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2: The only person ever charged in the murder of Tupac Shakur will likely spend the rest of his life behind bars.
3: Nevada 8th District Court Judge Carly Kearney sentencing Duane Davis to 40 years to life in prison for orchestrating the fatal 1996 shooting of rapper Tupac in Las Vegas.
4: The world never forgot about him and his death, and neither did Las Vegas. It took us 30 years, but at this time, you are going to face justice for what you did on September 7th, 1996.
3: While prosecutors say Davis, a former leader of the Southside Compton Crips gang, didn't pull the trigger, the now 63-year-old had given interviews and detailed his role in the shooting in a 2019 memoir. He was convicted in August of first-degree murder with the use of a deadly weapon. Davis's lawyer has already said he plans to appeal the verdict. Kristen Goodwin, Fox News.
2: The Ebola outbreak in Congo has surpassed 9,000 confirmed cases with over 4,300 deaths. According to the country's health ministry, the outbreak spans seven provinces with 65 health zones affected. This outbreak involves a rare virus with no approved vaccine or treatment. Investigators in France recover two stolen paintings and disrupt another planned heist.
5: Four men have now been charged over the theft at the Renoir Museum in the south of France last month. Investigators have recovered two stolen paintings worth more than $4.5 million. Two others were abandoned by thieves fleeing the scene. Police have revealed that DNA found in a protective painting cover was matched to a 29-year-old already under investigation in a drug trafficking case. That discovery led them to the suspects and the artwork. Prosecutors say surveillance indicated another heist was imminent.
2: Fox's Jonathan Savage. Wall Street, the first big batch of summertime profit reports from U.S. companies made waves on Wall Street after topping analysts' expectations, but many canceled each other out. The Dow lost 180, the Nasdaq off 41. I'm Lee Silasera. This is Fox News.
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8: The Weather Channel forecast for the Midlands. If you like summer and you want it to hang around a little longer, you get your wish. We're going to be flirting with record highs the next couple of days. Sunshine through the weekend. Overnight tonight, clear skies, 59. Sunny for your Wednesday, 90. 91 with sunshine Thursday, keeping sunshine in the forecast, but highs only in the low 60s. I'm meteorologist Tom Sater from the Weather Channel.
9: He's here. He's here. 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
10: Welcome. It is the Mark Levin Show. Ben Ferguson with you. It is so nice to have you with us wherever you are around the country. Mark is out of town. He'll be back with you in a few days, and I'll be with you for the next couple days. So get ready. We've got a lot to talk about. And let's just start with a big conversation about the President of the United States of America on the campaign trail. Donald Trump has come out, and he's decided to go to Alaska. Now, you may ask yourself, why is he in Alaska? Because it's an important Senate race, number one. That's the most important thing. That's why he is there. And it's extremely important for people to understand what the purpose of this is actually about. Now, it's actually about a couple different things. Number one, it is about looking at what's happening in Alaska with oil and gas. It is about making sure that we have the ability to open up oil and gas in Alaska as well. And the federal lands that the Biden administration did everything they could to shut down. And I mean, they did everything they could to take away America's energy independence. They did all of it. And the reason why is because they wanted us to have high prices at the pump. And so what the president was doing with this visit to Alaska is he was talking and wanting to highlight the issue of energy and jobs and then taxes. And by the way, how energy flat out relates back to one very important thing, and that is national security. Now, the White House released an exclusive, extensive list of economic and national security initiatives tied to this Alaska trip. Alaska, they said, is central to the debate over American energy independence. Now, why is that? And this is what a lot of people don't know about Alaska. And let me just say, full disclosure, I had the privilege recently to go to Alaska for several days with some incredible people, not only just leaders, but godly men. And I was also able to spend some time fishing and have lunch and dinner and breakfast with the current governor of Alaska. I learned a lot about Alaska. And in fact, in front of me right now, I have the 250 years of liberty challenge coin that the governor gave me from Alaska. It says North to the Future. And he was incredibly prideful in Alaska, and explaining how much the federal government is intertwined within Alaska because there's so much federal land in Alaska. He also gave me the governor's challenge coin. It says the seal of the state of Alaska on one side. And on the other side, it also has his name, and it says the... And I'm looking at it as we speak. I love that. This is why I love doing the show, by the way. I love that this show is live. It says the 13th governor of Alaska. Now, one of the things that was interesting that I learned on this trip and fishing with him, salmon fishing, it was a blast, and halibut, is that the majority of the land in Alaska is actually controlled by the federal government. They are constantly in Washington, D.C., because the federal government controls so much. Now, forestry used to be a huge part of Alaska commerce. It used to be a massive part of their job network, and Democrats shut down the forestry industry, basically destroyed it. The federal government did it through the Democratic Party. That was a huge problem. And it's never gotten back to where it was before. Now, oil and gas is another massive part of the economy of Alaska, and every single time now the Democrats get in charge, what do? They immediately shut down the federal government land. They shut down the drilling rights, they shut down any pipelines that they can get their hands on. And every single time, that decimates Alaska. The administration, I'm referring to the Trump administration now, says it's reopened approximately 82% of the national petroleum reserves in Alaska to oil and gas leasing. That is just how much damage was done by Joe Biden and the Democrats' leadership. They wanted all of it to stop. They hate oil and gas, and they hate energy independence, and that's part of the reason why the president went there, is to talk about how this is a national issue. If you don't like gas prices where they are right now because of what we've had to do in Iran and making sure that Iran didn't get a nuclear weapon, and the president's made it clear, we're not going to be held hostage by Iran. I'm not going to make decisions based on Iran when it comes to national security or the midterm elections. And he's making that argument right now, and I think it's an important argument that he's making. But if you ain't where the gas prices are right now, then you should really be paying attention on Election Day and vote for Republicans, because Democrats don't actually think they're high enough. You have to remember, and you go back to Barack Obama. When Barack Obama was president, he had a policy which was to deliberately make the price of oil and gas as high as it was at Europe at the time. Now, at the time he said that, gas in Europe, they sell by the liter, per gallon was $10 to $12 a gallon. And what the reason why they wanted that to happen is simple. They wanted to force you into their green scam. They wanted you, this was even before the Green New Deal. This was when Barack Obama was taking your tax dollars and giving it to these companies that were, by the way, total cons. One of them was Solyndra, you may remember. And anybody that was in the green energy space, carbon credits and all this other green BS, they made tons of money because the federal government went all in with your tax dollars on this initiative. And it was a disaster. And it was, I would argue, flat out stealing from America and American taxpayers. But they did it anyway. And that is the point that you have to understand, that if you're not happy with gas price right now, then why on earth would you vote for Democrats who have said, when there is not, by the way, a national security issue like this war with Iran, that they want the gas prices to be higher than they are now. By the way, if you look at history, they were

get America back to being energy independent. Now, there are also many supporters that argue these policies will expand domestic production. They will. Of course, the radical left, they say you can't do this. It's going to do environmental damage and the impact on the sensitive Arctic ecosystem. They always go there and they tell you can't do it, you can't do it, you can't do it for those reasons. What Donald Trump has said is that we're going to do it and we're going to do it in a responsible way. Now, let's be clear. Democrats, the radical left, they're going to sue every chance they get. They're going to sue, and they're going to try to delay, and they're going to try to stop it, and they're going to try to round the clock, and they're going to try to make it where America does not have energy independence. Now, that's number one. Number two on this trip is this proposed Alaska natural gas pipeline is also a massive economic story that the media does not want you to know about. And this affects you, yes, wherever you are. These issues, by the way, we're talking about have nothing to do with Alaska in the grand scheme of things. It has everything to do with wherever you live right now and what you are paying for natural gas and for whether it's diesel or unleaded, whatever it is. So the second part in this pipeline are incredibly important because this is what Democrats have done everything in their power to make sure it never happens, that it stops, and that it hurts you, okay? The administration has announced plans now involving $54 billion in South Korean investment for an Alaska natural gas pipeline. This is huge. Alaska, the White House says, is about national security as much as it is about energy. And Alaska's location, they say, makes it, quote, strategically important for American military operations in the Arctic. The White House has talked about this. And that's why they've also announced on this trip $208 million in new barracks at Fort Wainwright, $152 million for a training center at Joint Base Richardson there, $45 million for a runway extension there for our bombers and our jets, and a proposed multi-year $7 billion modernization effort at the JBER. Now, all of these investments, the White House say, involve military readiness, infrastructure, and the American presence in the Arctic because for far too long, the left has done everything it can to undermine our presence in the Arctic, and that is a huge problem. Now, let's put all that together and then go back to something else that the administration is also talking about, specifically the numbers behind their tax message. According to the White House, approximately 14,000 Alaskan workers benefit from the federal tax deduction for qualifying tips. Now, this is, again, no tax on tips. They also went to Alaska to remind that there's 100,000-plus seniors that benefit from the new senior deduction. And the average Alaska tax refund was $3,690 in 2026. Alaska also, by the way, from the Trump administration, received approximately $242 million in first-year rural health care funding. This is why Donald Trump has gone to Alaska to remind the voters there, because this seat in Alaska, it's a Senate seat, it's extremely important. It's as important as the Mondami race. It's as important as the race in Texas with Tallarico and Ken Paxton. And the reason why I say it's as important, okay, is because it's you got to get to 51, right? That's how you get the majority. And if you don't get to 51, then we're pretty much screwed. And so if you don't pay attention to this race in Alaska, you would be insane not to pay attention. That is what this is actually all about. And so I go back to one of the things I saw earlier today, which was this criticism, like, I can't believe Donald Trump's going to Alaska. If you don't understand why, now you understand why. Now you understand. The president also talked about another issue with national security, and that's critical minerals. That's another reason why he says Alaska matters. The Trump administration approved the called the Ambler Road Project. It's intended to provide access to deposits containing copper, cobalt, gallium, and germanium. These are all minerals that are important for electronics. They're all minerals that are important for advanced manufacturing and defense technologies. This is something that, by the way, China doesn't want us to do. They want us dependent on them for these minerals that we desperately need, and it's a national security issue. I'm going to say it again.
It's a national security.

0: issue. Then there's another part of this, and this goes back to helping the people in Alaska. Alaska's fisheries are an enormous economic asset that Democrats have been shutting down and allowing the rest of the world to get ahead of us. That is also a major problem. Alaska and their fisheries have an estimated value of $2.64 billion in the Bering Sea and the Aleutian Islands. There's $301.1 million in the Gulf of Alaska alone. And those figures represent the value of the fisheries, not new federal investment or additional revenue directly created by the administration. So I go back to the headlines here. This president is traveling there and all over the country with the same message. If you care about your finances, then you need to vote for Republican candidates. If you care about energy independence, then you need to vote for Republican candidates. If you care about lower gas prices, natural gas prices, right, then you and energy independence, then you need to vote for Republican candidates. The president's saying, I'm on the ballot. I'm fine with that. Put me on the ballot. Because this is about the future of this country and what we get in this country moving forward. Now, there's also another headline. I want you to understand this. Trump has announced he's temporarily allowing some Russian diesel to be imported into this country to address the immediate fuel price pressures. There are a bunch of people out there that are losing their minds right now over this. The reason why I think the president did this is twofold. Number one, if America truly had energy independence, and that is our long-term objective of this administration, then we wouldn't have to go and buy Russian diesel when we have a world issue that changes the price. And what the administration is doing is they're saying, hey, we're thinking outside of the box here. We're doing whatever we can to make sure that we protect America's citizens and taxpayers. And if that means bringing in some Russian diesel because we have not done what we need to do, which is, again, expand in oil and gas and the refineries and everything else that we talked about here, and that we've not done enough to make sure that we are isolated from the world when it comes to these types of things, then when things get tough, when things get hard, when things get to the point where they are right now, we've got to make sure that in the future we're not having to buy from Russia or other countries. We can do it all here. That is the president's goal and objective. The question is, will Americans agree with him and vote on these issues? I want to get your reaction to all of it. 1-877-381-3811. 1-877-381-3811. Ben Ferguson filling in for the great one, Mark Levin. We'll be right back.
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0: 250 years ago, the American Revolution transformed 13 British colonies into an independent nation. 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

0: welcome back. It is the Mark Levin Show. Ben Ferguson filling in for the great one. He'll be back with you in a few days. I'll be with you today and tomorrow, and it's always an honor to fill in for the great one. We've got a lot to talk about on the show, and I want to move to another interesting story. So nothing says, in my opinion, scumbaggery 101 more than what we're now witnessing from Representative Ilhan Omar's political operation. They are now using the federal search warrant of her Washington, D.C. home to beg for campaign donations. In a fundraising email, her team accused now the Trump administration of targeting a political opponent, calling the reported raid a dangerous and authoritarian attack. The email then urged her supporters to contribute $10 or any amount they could afford. I'm not joking, by the way. Quote, chip in 10 or any amount you can afford today to support Ilhan Omar. All right. Let's just deal a little bit with Ilhan Omar. This is a woman who comes out and always says she's a victim no matter what. She gets elected, she's a victim. She has questions about all of her problems in her past. She's a victim. The president talks about her. She's a victim. And notice it's always for her to get a little bit more cash. Isn't that interesting? We'll be right back.
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1: Welcome back. It is the Mark Levin Show. Ben Ferguson filling in for the great one, and it's really nice to have you with us wherever you are, and we've got a lot that we're chatting about right now. I want to take you across the Atlantic Ocean for just a moment. In life, you can learn a lot from mistakes of others, right? You can just see what's going to happen before it actually happens if you look at other places where they're doing things. By the way, you can also learn from people when they do amazing things that you should be excited about and go, wow, that's really awesome. Maybe we should do that here. Maybe that's something that we should actually implement, right? You can learn from people's successes and failures in your own life and in politics. The first thing that I always look at, always, is, has this happened or been done somewhere else? And was it successful or was it a failure? Now, I use that as an example because when we talk about socialism, which the Democratic Socialists of America are obsessed with, I say, okay, show me somewhere where socialism has actually worked. Like, just show it to me. I want to see it. Tell me where it has accomplished what you say that it's going to do. Let me see it. Which, again, brings me to the point I want to show you or tell you about from all the way over in the UK. There is something that's happening in Great Britain that every American taxpayer needs to not only pay attention to, but really understand. This is a warning, okay, about what can happen when politicians make promises that eventually become almost impossible for the people they were promising it to pay for. A great example is Obamacare. Obamacare, they promised, was going to be amazing, right? It was going to lower your premiums. It was going to be so cheap. You were going to keep your doctor if you liked your doctor. You're going to keep your plan if you liked your plan. All that was crap. It was all a lie. And by the way, it's insanely expensive. And without government subsidies, no one can afford health care right now in this country. And so maybe that was all done by design. Now, you may say, what do you mean by that? All right, well, maybe they actually created Obamacare to be a failure to then just say, well, we just need full-on socialized medicine. That's the only way we're going to be able to pull this off. Just going to throw that out there. Let it marinate for a second. Now, let me explain to you the warning that is coming out of the UK. Britain is having a major problem, and they're being forced to confront a massive welfare spending problem. They have disability benefits that are through the roof. They have health care costs that have gone through the roof. The number of people who are no longer participating in the workforce has become so enormous that the political and economic challenges are impossible to overcome, even with higher taxes. Now, here's the part that should really get your attention, how they got there. The British government, by the way, they've all admitted now that they've got a problem. And politicians are trying to figure out how to fix it. And the proposed spending cuts, right, cutting spending, is now turned into a massive political firestorm. Why? Because it's incredibly easy for politicians to promise government benefits. It's incredibly easy to tell voters that somebody else is going to pay for those benefits we're now giving you. But when the bill finally comes due, and that's happening right now in the UK, nobody wants to talk about who's going to pick up the tab. And folks, if you think it's just Britain's problem, I've got news for you. America right here, we are confronting many of the same fundamental questions. Now, let me explain what I mean by that. The government in the UK is now leasing cars to hundreds of thousands of their citizens. Now, you may say, how is that possible? Well, it's actually pretty easy. If you're looking to buy votes, and that's exactly what British politicians have been doing. They've been buying votes, all right? The program originally was supposed to allow people who qualify for certain disability-related mobility benefits, that's what they called them, to exchange those payments for a lease vehicle. Now, we're talking about a program with now that is ballooned. Of course, it's filled with waste, fraud, and abuse. And it's ballooned to hundreds of thousands of vehicles on the road in the UK that the taxpayers in the UK are actually paying for. Now, these aren't simply cars handed over without conditions. The lease packages include, you ready for this? Insurance. They include maintenance. They include servicing and breakdown assistance. So in other words, here's a free car. Nothing's free. AKA, the taxpayers are going to pay for your lease. Then we're going to pay for your insurance. Then we're going to pay for your maintenance. Then we're going to pay for your oil changes and all your servicing and even breakdown assistance. Now, to be clear, in the UK, eligible individuals use, quote, their qualifying mobility benefit payments to finance these leases. It isn't a separate government check that automatically buys everybody a new car, all right? So that's the caveat here. And then now there are people that are saying, well, hold on, this is a good program. Let's deal with facts. True or false, there are people that deal with serious disabilities who rely on reliable transportation, and they believe that that's essential. I'm okay with that. I really am. I mean that, okay? Like, I'm fine with that. Nobody is disputing that there are people, whether it's in the U.S. or the U.K., that have serious disabilities. But the question is, should we buy them a car and have all their maintenance paid for, or should we just have public transportation? It's a fair conversation. It's a fair debate. Now, if someone has a disability that prevents them from driving a conventional vehicle, all right, or makes ordinary transportation extraordinarily difficult, I would argue that helping a person maintain their independence could, in theory, be a legitimate public policy objective. But then this is where the government screws it up. You have a government-supported program that has now reached this kind of scale where hundreds of thousands of cars are being paid for by the taxpayers. And then you got to ask yourself, okay, is this not just a program that's buying votes? I mean, we're talking about hundreds of thousands of vehicles. You're talking about a significant public policy commitment. And then there's no one that's allowed to give it serious scrutiny in the UK until now, because they say if you're against this program or asking questions, then you are some evil bigot that hates the disabled people, and you're now saying they don't deserve help. You can't make this up. This is happening in the UK right now. The disability benefits problem, by the way, reminds me an awful lot of what happened in Minnesota. You have a government program that was supposed to be a broader disability benefit system. Then there's that's supposed to just help people, and now there's career abuse, but no one wants to stop the payments. Now, this isn't the only program they have right now that everybody should be losing their minds over. There's another program in the UK called the Personal Independence Payment, or PIP. Now, this is outside the car program, all right? This program provides financial assistance, quote, to eligible people whose disabilities or long-term health conditions create additional difficulties with living daily and or mobility. Now, the PIP money isn't automatically available to everyone who has a disability. They claim that people must meet eligibility requirements, and the payments, quote, are intended to help cover additional costs associated with their condition. So guess what happened in the UK? Now, one out of every 10 people in the UK is disabled. Did you hear me? One out of every 10 people in the UK has been declared disabled by the federal government. That is why the costs are rising out of control. That is why the pressure is now on the rest of the budget of the government. It's now getting to a point of out-of-control spending. It's unsustainable. And every pound the government spends has to come from somewhere. Now, it can come from taxes. It can come from, guess what, borrowing. Look at our deficit in America. Again, this is why I say this is a warning. It can come from money that otherwise would have been spent on something else, right? But there's no magical fourth option here. It either is going to be you borrow it or you steal it from people or you go into massive debt or everything altogether. And that is why now in the UK, the debate is almost, it's virtually over. They don't have the money to pay for this benefits program any longer. So the politicians are now having to decide, what do they do next? Do they just spend into oblivion and kick the can down the road and make somebody else pay for it? Clearly, there's a lot of people that are advocating for that. They want to just spend their way out of this and say, well, look, you know, like, let's just ruin it, the country for the next generation, because as long as I get reelected, I'm fine with it. So let's just get rid of the other generation, right? Let's let's destroy their future and we'll stick them with a bill. It's the same dead gum thing that's happening in the United States of America right now. And the biggest problem from all that I just told you, we haven't even gotten to yet. The biggest problem, the analysis now has come back and has said, is this. There are people that are able-bodied who are deliberately not working in the UK because they realize that it's easier to be lazy and stay home and milk the system. Britain isn't simply struggling with the amount of money being spent on the benefits. It's struggling with the economic, quote, inactivity, researchers are saying. That means that people who aren't working and aren't actively looking for work has reached an all-time high. They also said that, quote, long-term sickness has become an important part of the problem. Because when someone could otherwise participate in the workforce, but they say they're unable to work because then they get these financial benefits, it now becomes a financial challenge for the workers who are going to work and their taxes are being taxed at higher rates than ever before. This is exactly why I say, when you look at other parts of the world and when they do really stupid things like they've done in the UK, there's no one that believes that in the UK, one in every 10 people is disabled. Okay, there's no one that believes that. By the way, if you look at the world averages of disability per million or per thousand or per 100,000, nowhere in the world are we looking at the numbers that we're seeing in the UK. So what that means in translation is this. There is a whole lot of people that are flat out lying. And a government that is filled with waste, fraud, and abuse payments are going out no different than what we saw in Minnesota with the Learing Center, and all the other places where we thought we were helping people, and it turned into nothing but a massive scam. That is the big part of this story. I want to get your phone calls in here. 1-800-474-9732. 1-800, I got the number wrong. I'm sorry. 1-877. Thank you, Mr. Producer. 381-3811. 1-877-381-3811. Ben Ferguson filling in for the great one. Also, if you can't get through on the lines, you can send me your comments during the break or during the show on X at Ben Ferguson Show. Follow me there. And we put up a lot of great material, a lot of great clips of the day on X. You can follow me there. It's a little bit different at Ben Ferguson Podcast. A lot more coming up right after this.
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3: 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They know they're probably wrong. Mark Levin is on the radio.

0: back. It is the Mark Levin Show. Ben Ferguson filling in for the great one. It's really nice to have you with us, and I do want to get some of your phone calls. 1-877-381-3811. 1-877-381-3811. And we'll get your reaction to all that we've been talking about tonight. One of you, by the way, sent an interesting note earlier on X. It says, Ben, are you going to talk about El Said? Of course I'm going to talk about El Said. I'll even talk about Ilhan Omar as well. We have plenty of time to cover all of these big issues. But let me get some of your phone calls. 1-877-381-3811. Let me go to Howard, line one in Philadelphia. Welcome. You're on the Mark Levin Show. Ben Ferguson with you. Hello.
1: Hi, Ben. Yeah, at this point with Trump, we're all used to him doing things that are stupid, immoral, and illegal. And one recent thing that...
0: Hold on, I'm not.
1: Can I finish my point?
0: No, but you just said we are all used to it. I'm not used to it. I would say give me an actual example of all of the things you just accused him of doing. I'm not used to it at all.
1: All of us whose careers and livelihoods are not tied to promoting it.
0: You know what's funny about what you just said? I actually make more money when Donald Trump is not the president. I take a pay cut when Donald Trump becomes president. Did you know that?
1: Look, you're a smart guy. You don't believe 95% of the nonsense you spew out. But can I get to my point?
0: Let's talk about the economics of this, okay? Because I deal with facts. When Republicans are not in power, I make more money. Do you know why?
1: Wonderful. I could care less.
0: Well, no. If you're gonna make up crap, then I'm gonna call you out on it. And so I'm going to tell you why, even though now that you've been called out, you don't like it. When Donald Trump is not the president and Democrats are in charge, it engages the same way that you're more engaged now because you and your party got your ass handed to you in the last election. You're now involved. You are now listening more to people that probably agree with what you say. When Joe Biden's president, I have more people that listen to my podcast. When Joe Biden was president, I had a lot more people that listened because they felt like their values were under attack, which also means, by the way, that there are more people that want to advertise because the audience is bigger. When Donald Trump gets elected, and I actually told the president this in the Oval Office once. He was like, you got to love me being back in office. Like, actually, you're terrible for me personally. He was like, what do you mean? I was like, all of us, we make less money. We have fewer ads that are purchased. We have an audience that is complacent. We call it the Trump slump. Because when Donald Trump is elected, people are like, we won. And then there's people that aren't hardcore into politics that will tune out because they feel like, okay, I'm safe. I'm secure. Things are good. It's, by the way, it's the same reason why in politics we see that whoever's in charge of the White House usually loses the midterms historically. The only twice has that not happened. And once was after 9/11 because you get complacent. You feel comfortable. And the other side is inspired, whether it's Republican or Democrat. So when you say what you just said, statistically, you are absolutely wrong. I make less money when a Republican's in office. I make more money when a Democrat is in office.
1: Am I still on mute?
0: You can talk. Everybody can hear you.
1: Oh, great. I was going to say, I love when I see you on CNN and they wipe up the floor with your face. That's so rewarding. Are you going to be on CNN again soon?
0: Well, they always have me back because they love it when I get to whoop on some Democrats. But I'm glad that you're watching for the entire hour when I'm on. That I appreciate that. So the point is, you just said something that wasn't true. I called you out on it. Are you going to respond to that, or are you just going to go back to, like, the name-calling stuff you're doing?
1: No, I want to go back to my point. And by the way, I'm a Republican, a lifelong Republican.
0: You're definitely not a Republican. Dude, you're not a Republican. If you're a Republican,
1: really?
0: I'm a socialist.
1: Oh,
0: like
1: really?
0: You're not a Republican. When you go, I love when you're on CNN because they wipe the floor with you. Like that's something a radical liberal leftist says. That is at least I'm intellectually honest with you. I'm a hardcore conservative. You're a whack job Democrat. You then say that I make all this money because Trump's in office. It's actually the opposite of that. Okay, and then you get called out on it. And then you go back to ad hominem attacks. Dude, like, you got to come with a better game next time. But thanks for playing. By the way, this is How Much Fun Is Being Seen, and I get to whoop guys' tails like that guy. We'll be right back.
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7: Making the trek to Alaska. I'm Lisa Lacerra, Fox News. President Trump in Wasilla, Alaska. The campaigns for Republican Senator Dan Sullivan and Congressman Nick Begich.
8: We have to make sure that Dan gets in. We have to make sure that Nick Begich gets in.
7: And the president urged the crowd.
8: And while you're at it, make sure you vote yes on the ballot measure to repeal. You want to repeal ranked choice voting.
7: The president claimed ranked choice voting is a scam. He's been traveling to deep red states over the past several weeks. Alaska hasn't backed a Democrat for Senate in nearly 20 years. U.S. Ambassador to Greece Kimberly Guilfoyle has resigned amid allegations she used her position to sell political influence.
9: Guilfoyle says these allegations are false, and I intend to vigorously defend my name, my reputation, and my integrity. Guilfoyle, a former Fox News host, was once engaged to Donald Trump Jr. for nearly 4 years.
7: Fox's Peter Doocy at the White House. The federal investigation of Minnesota Democratic Congresswoman Ilhan Omar may be multifaceted after a raid on her Washington, D.C. home early yesterday morning.
10: Omar's assets were originally listed at around $30 million on her financial disclosure form. The number was later amended to under $125,000. Her team originally blamed paperwork errors. We were told yesterday's search warrant was not directly related to Omar's financial disclosures, but the Congresswoman is fundraising off the images of federal agents leaving her home with boxes.
7: Fox's David Spunt in Washington. Fox has learned subpoenas have been sent to multiple family members of Congresswoman Omar. The Justice Department has declined comment. 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
7: While the president is in Alaska, Vice President Vance traveled to Texas to rally for Attorney General Ken Paxton in his Senate race against James Tallarico.
3: Vice President J.D. Vance told a crowd at the regional airport in Tyler, Texas, to vote for Attorney General Ken Paxton for Senate, and then went through a number of old comments and social media posts from Paxton's opponent, Democrat James Tallarico.
13: Normal people simply do not use words like heteropatriarchy.
3: In light of high gas prices right now, he also announced the administration's invoking the Defense Production Act.
13: And we're going to expand the refinery right here in Tyler, Texas. We're announcing that today.
3: It's estimated this refinery processes over 70,000 barrels of oil a day. Jessica Rosenthal, Fox News.
7: An off-duty NYPD detective who survived a stabbing attack in the Bronx by two illegal immigrants is speaking out.
15: NYPD detective 33-year-old Jose Mercedes is out of the hospital.
16: I'm happy to be standing. Emotionally, I feel happy to be alive.
15: A 10-year veteran who was off duty October 2nd when he was attacked from behind in the Bronx in a robbery attempt by two illegal immigrants who stabbed him seven times.
16: I told them in English, I told them in Spanish that I was a police officer. They didn't care.
15: The suspects, identified by the Department of Homeland Security as Dominican nationals, fled to Massachusetts, where police say they were captured in a basement hideout. Both are being held without bail and face murder charges once extradited to New York. Jeff Manasso, Fox News.
7: Sales of previously occupied U.S. homes rose in September from the previous month, but slowed compared to a year ago. The National Association of Realtors says existing home sales rose 1.5% last month from August to a seasonally adjusted annual rate of 3.99 million units. Sales fell 2.2% compared with September of last year. I'm Lee Silasera. This is Fox News.
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25: The Weather Channel forecast for the Midlands. If you like summer and you want it to hang around a little longer, you get your wish. We're going to be flirting with record highs the next couple of days. Sunshine through the weekend. Overnight tonight, clear skies, 59. Sunny for your Wednesday, 90. 91 with sunshine Thursday, keeping sunshine in the forecast, but highs only in the low 60s. I'm meteorologist Tom Sater from the Weather Channel.
26: He's here. 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
0: It is the Mark Levin Show. Ben Ferguson filling in for the great one. It is nice to have you with us. Mark is, we'll be back with you in a few days. I can promise you I get to be with you for the next day and a half, right? That's a lot more than a day and a half. Today and tomorrow. So there's a big question that is coming out of Michigan. And it deals with El Said. The leftist Muslim U.S. Senate candidate Abdul El Said failed to deny receiving money from leftist billionaire George Soros or terrorist groups during a debate with his opponent, U.S. Senate candidate Mike Rogers. Now, this was not reported by the media, which is why I think it's important that we talk about it. Now, El Said accused Rogers of stock trading when he was in Congress and claimed he himself does not own stock before failing to deny receiving money from Soros or literal terrorists. I'm not joking. Literal terrorists. Quote, I'm not trying to make myself rich off my job in public service. This guy has done exactly that. $14 million. That's what he made when he left Congress, doing the work for the corporations he had just previously been regulating, who had bought him off when he was in Congress in the first place, El Said stated. Rogers, he was more than prepared. He countered his comments by saying they were offensive, and it was a lie that he ever traded stocks. So that means you're bought off by George Soros' family. That means you're bought off by Hamas, he responded. Bought off by Hezbollah. Bought off by Al-Qaeda. Those people who are supporting you pour that money into your campaign. You begged Chuck Schumer. Begged Chuck Schumer. Matter of fact, you had to sneak by the trash cans in the back of the building to beg for that money. So here's a guy to send money out of politics until it gets shoved into his pockets. That absolutely tells you who he is, Rogers stated. Now, Rogers is a guy that, and I think it's important you hear part of this debate, because I think this was a defining moment in this campaign.
1: So that means you're bought off by George Soros' family. That means that you're bought off by Hamas, Hezbollah, Al-Qaeda. Those people who are supporting you pour that money into your campaign.
2: You begged Chuck Schumer.
1: Matter of fact, you had to sneak by the trash cans in the back of the building to beg for that money. So here's the guy to send money out of politics until it gets to shove into his pocket.
2: Paying for your ass?
1: That tells you.
2: Who's paying
1: that? Tells you.
2: 10 seconds.
1: That absolutely tells you who he is. The guy on his staff that said he will say anything to get elected and tell you one thing one time and another the next time. He's a manufactured candidate.
2: We've come
1: this
2: to the end of our discussion.
0: I love that moment, because this heated debate came, I really think, as America has to decide something. What are we going to do in these midterm elections? Are we going to go the way of the socialist, Marxist, communists, the candidates that are backed by the radicals in Hamas and Hezbollah, or are we going to go with America First? Now, Fox News also reported in August that, quote, a Senate counterterrorism expert testified that the Michigan Democratic Senate nominee, Abdullah Saeed's candidacy, raises homeland security concerns because his family's ties to the Muslim Brotherhood linked groups and connections to the Midwest Voter Engagement Organization that experts said is tied to the Council on American-Islamic Relations, you know it as CARE. El Saeed, by the way, it is a fact, has accepted hundreds of thousands of dollars from terrorist organizations, and Rogers in September pressed him to return that money. Now, let's go back to just the money part of this, because I think this is also important. When Mike Rogers called out El Saeed to return donations from terrorist organizations, he didn't return the money. Why? Because it's one of the core financiers of his campaign. And El Saeed has, in fact, accepted hundreds of thousands of dollars from terrorist organizations, and he won't say that's a lie. Quote, I guess when Abdul claims he wants money out of politics, he doesn't count terrorist organizations. As a former Army officer and House Intelligence Chair, Rogers said, I spent my life fighting to defeat terrorist organizations. Abdul cashes checks from them. He's absolutely right. Rogers added that it is absolutely disqualifying and an insult to the brave men and women who risk their lives in service to this great country. Abdul returned the money. Now, on its website, Rogers doubled down on the claim and had the list. The money donated to him from terrorist organizations, including the Council on American-Islamic Relations and the Muslim Brotherhood. This includes, he said, nearly $130,000 from donors who identified connections to CARE and alleged Hamas-linked groups, a designated terrorist organization in multiple states. The donations came from over 41 staff or board members, including National Board Chair, the National Board Treasurer, the National Board Vice Chair, and the Michigan board member of the organization. Abdul Al-Saeed's father-in-law, by the way, has donated more than $300,000 to his super PAC. He is a top leader of the Muslim Brotherhood organization linked to terror funding and is the president of CARE Michigan. That's his father-in-law. Now, the site adds $7,000 from Aman Barakat, who's the chair of Al-Awada, a group that supports dismantling, quote, the U.S. military, as well as the Unity and Justice Fund, a super PAC controlled and funded by CARE's lobbying arm, which claimed credit for helping Abdul win the Democratic primary, which, of course, he says, oh, no, I'm not a part of the Muslim Brotherhood. One of the other things that was said by Rogers, and I think it's an important point, is he said, quote, this is not about anyone's faith. This is about judgment. It's about transparency. and who is financing a candidate for the United States. The El Said campaign is more than just about a single U.S. Senate seat in the same way that Mondani's mayoral campaign was more than just about who would be the next mayor of New York City. As is always the case with the political left, this is really about attempting to normalize a form of anti-American, anti-Western extremism that even Democrats would have rejected 20 years ago. That is how Mike Rogers put it, saying this is Obama 2.0. The use of charismatic cutouts like Mondami and El Said to cloak a D

0: country, clearly referring to the United States of America. Al-Sayed said the following during a podcast the same year, saying, quote, I think the more appropriate way to center this conversation is in telling the broader global story about the conduct of the United States and what followed. Does that sound like a guy that likes America? Does that sound like a guy that would stand up for America? Or does this sound like a guy that hates America and a guy that is accusing America of some sort of genocide, of murdering 1 million lives, of millions of injuries, he says. He says it was done and perpetrated ignorantly, his words, in the name of my country. This is a guy that I would say is an enemy of Western civilization. I would say that he is an enemy of the United States of America. And he's trying to act like he somehow loves America while accusing America of genocide. This is also the same guy that can't tell you who's worse, the United States of America or Israel or actual terrorist organizations. He won't even answer the question about Israel. Which one's worse, Israel or Iran? When you can't answer a basic moral question like that, he was asked, which one's a bigger threat to the United States, Israel or Iran? He couldn't answer it because he truly hates Israel. He hates the Jews. He also hates, yeah, you guessed it, he hates what is this country. He hates freedom. He hates what we believe in. He hates the fact that America stands up right against wrong. He hates the fact that we stand up to the Muslim Brotherhood and terrorist organizations that he is clearly a part of, on the take from. And he hates the fact that Americans, well, created the greatest country in the world. And he wants to destroy it from within. How do you do it? You do it, apparently, by becoming United States Senator. That's his goal, folks. That's his plan. 1-877-381-3811. 1-877-381-3811. Ben Ferguson filling in for the great one. 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So the Ben Ferguson podcast each and every day. 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And you can also send me your notes on X at Ben Ferguson Show during the break, at Ben Ferguson Show. 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Much more coming up.
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2: 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Reuters Institute says we're now one of the top news brands in the nation. 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

0: Welcome back. It is the Mark Levin Show. Ben Ferguson filling in for the great one, and we've got a lot to chat about on the show. Ilhan Omar, let's deal with her for a moment. There is some new breaking news about Ilhan Omar, and I want you to hear what was reported on Fox about this. Take a listen.
1: HSI agents giving this some sort of immigration relation as far as this case is involved, though we are told this is a criminal investigation. We don't know the specifics, but a Justice Department spokesperson did tell us this on the record, quote, today in the Washington, D.C. area, Homeland Security investigations executed a judicially authorized search warrant secured by the Department of Justice. This enforcement action is part of an ongoing federal criminal investigation, end quote. No comment at this point from Congresswoman Omar. We've reached out to her office. No statements on social media. Again, this began a little bit after 6 o'clock this morning here, John. We've seen agents leave with boxes. It does not appear to be any sort of intense raid. I mean, I know we use the word raid, but no one knocking down doors, no one running in with flashlights or any type of weapons. It's been fairly quiet here on this block on Columbus Day. A couple neighbors mulling around asking what's going on, but clearly... we now know that Congresswoman Omar, and I will note, it's unusual to see the Justice Department take an overt action 3 weeks before an election.
0: Now, that's how all this started. We are now getting word in some new reporting that has come out about what may be behind all of this. And one of them is this new article that's come out from the New York Post. Representative Ilhan Omar's staff got her birthday changed officially after being elected to Congress. Records now show. Representative Ilhan Omar's staff helped get her birthday changed in public records once the Minnesota Democrat was elected to Congress in 2018. A switch has since spurred, well, major accusations that she misrepresented her age to secure U.S. citizenship. The alteration could offer a big clue as to what federal immigration agents were searching for when they raided her D.C. home on Monday. If the Congresswoman is actually 1 year older than she claimed to be, that would mean she couldn't have legally become a U.S. citizen in 2020. Omar's birth date has been listed in the Minnesota Legislative Reference Library as October the 4th of 1981. As well as one reference site such as Wikipedia and in media outlets like the BBC for the entire time she served in the state house and for several months into her congressional term. But the congresswoman's staff moved to shift the date forward by 1 year in May of 2019 after a video from a political opponent went viral that claimed Omar was fibbing about her age, according to emails reviewed now by the New York Post. On May 17, 2019, library staff were informed by Representative Omar's congressional staff that her birthday year was incorrect and requested that it be changed to 1982. That is what the director of the Minnesota Legislative Reference Library in an email just days after the change was made. Quote, Representative Omar's congressional staff are working with Wikipedia and with the Biographical Directory of the United States Congress and other sources to correct her birth year on those sites. As of today, the birth year has not been corrected on the two sites I mentioned, the director added in the May 24, 2019 email. Now, by the way, this seems like an awful lot of work to get a year changed. I just want to throw that out there. The legislative reference library director, who did not respond to requests for comment, said in another email that the initial 1981 birth year had been put down because it was widely available in Wikipedia and the biographical directory, and so we added the birth date without documentation. Reps for the Congresswoman's office and Omar herself have repeatedly denied allegations of immigration fraud. Quote, for 10 years... Trump has targeted me with baseless lies and smear campaigns. This is just the latest escalation in his campaign of political intimidation, Omar said in a statement on X. Now, the Minnesota individual has long claimed that she received what's known as a derivative citizenship through her father, who she said became a naturalized citizen in 2000, 5 years after coming into the country from war-torn Somalia. Quote, I became a citizen actually before I turned 18. That's what she told The Intercept in a September 2018 interview. My father became a citizen, so I got my citizenship through that process. A.J. Kern, who came in a distant fourth against Omar in the 2022 House Democratic primary for Minnesota's 5th District, said in a phone call on Tuesday that she claims her citizenship narrative is that she derived citizenship through her father when she was a 17-year-old minor. Yeah, there's more to the story. You understand where it's going now, right? Now you understand why some people are asking questions. I'll have the second part of the story coming up in a moment. Ben Ferguson filling in for Mark Levin. Your phone calls, 877-381-3811. We'll be right back.
2: Folks, I believe America is under assault, not from some foreign enemy, but from within. 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
1: All right, welcome back. It is the Mark Levin Show. Ben Ferguson filling in for the great one. Really nice to have you with us. And I want to get to some of your phone calls. The number, 1-877-381-3811, 1-877-381-3811. We're talking about Ilhan Omar and the problems that she is now having right now. They're pretty significant. And there are questions that have been asked about her for quite some time, and now all of a sudden it's like, oh, wait, what's happened? Wait, hold on a second. Is there real problems here for her? Yes, there are actually real problems here for her. And there are questions, by the way, and I go back to this. How the hell do we get to the point where we don't even know what the age of someone may have been when they were running for office? You know, Ilhan Omar speaks out and about the raid, and she says, I will not be silenced. By the way, wait, no one's asking that you be silenced. What we are saying is, did you lie about, like, your citizenship and when you came to this country and how old you were? Now, quote, for derivative citizenship, two things have to be true. One, her father has to be naturalized. And two, she still had to be a minor. And what I have found, and this is, again, her old opponent that ran against her, is this is him talking. He said, I have found is it's highly likely that neither of those things are true. Now, Kern, who later filed an SEC complaint to demand proof of citizenship, the complaint, by the way, went nowhere because the judge found it was, quote, the job of Congress to vet their members, Kern said. Now, if she lied about her birth date on any official form, a passport renewal or bank loan application, for example, then Omar could be prosecuted. And given naturalization fraud has a 10-year statute of limitations. Now, people familiar with the multi-year federal criminal investigation to Omar have suggested that she's being looked at for making false statements on immigration forms. Asked what Homeland Security investigation agents may have been looking for, that's when her old opponent suggested her citizenship papers, her father's naturalization records. Now, President Trump also boosted Kerm's claims back in December of 2025, I should say, in a True Social post. And administration officials have consistently mentioned Omar being probed for possible immigration fraud. Now, she, of course, is playing the victim card right now. And saying, you know, come after me. You know, this is what happens. By the way, this is the same woman that also had $29 million vanish from her net worth in months as she was asked about it and laughed when reporters asked her about it. And now, again, she's under investigation, so we may get answers for that as well soon. Here is Omar in the halls of Congress being asked about being worth $29 million, and then all of a sudden it all just disappears.
2: Since your net worth dropped on the new forms, the new financial disclosure forms, could you tell us if your husband still has the consulting business and the wine business? I remember you were saying it was an accounting error before, but the new forms are even lower in terms of the net worth. Does he still have those companies, the business? Consulting business and the wine business? Anything you can say on that, Congresswoman?
1: Now, this is a woman who had $29 million vanish from her net worth. And why did it vanish? Because apparently she was in a wine business that never really did wine, and then it all went away, so she just made it come off of her campaign disclosures, which you got to sit there and just scratch your head on that one. This also comes as there's the other controversy about her marriage, all right? You look at this just the marriage part, all right? Just the marriage part. And the question that everyone should be asking is this now. Did Ilhan Omar marry her own brother in an effort to circumvent American immigration laws? Now, before we go any further on that, I want to be clear. This is an allegation that has been asked about countless times. Of course, Omar always denied it. And now there's another question about the documented history involving multiple marriages, then divorces, overlapping relationships, And then the possibility of improperly filed tax returns. All of that, by the way, apparently is now being examined as well. It is complicated, by the way, because it begins more than 20 years ago. Let me take you back in time. The first marriage, you got to go back to 2002. Ilhan Omar was 19 years old when she entered into what she described as a religious marriage with a man by the last name of Hirsi. According to Omar, the two married under their Islamic faith tradition, but they never completed a legally recognized civil marriage. They went on to have two children together. Then in 2008, Omar says the relationship ended through a, quote, religious divorce. So far, this is a story about a couple whose marriage and separation were recognized within their religious traditions, but not through the state's civil marriage system, she claims. All right, that's an important distinction. Now, this is what happens next and where the controversy really, like, explodes. The second husband and the brother allegations come into play in February of 2009. Omar legally married a British citizen by the last name of Elmi. This marriage is documented in Minnesota's public records. Omar says the relationship ended in 2011, but this is where the detail matters because she says they separated through their religious traditions in 2011, but they did not, quote, legally divorce until December of 2017. That's approximately 6 years after their reported separation. And during that period, Omar reconciled with her first partner, right, the guy she was religiously married to, Hirsi. Then in 2012, Omar and Hirsi, or Hirsi, however the hell you say the first dude's name, had their third child. Meanwhile, Omar remained legally married to Elmi. Then people started asking questions about the relationship between Omar and Elmi. And in 2016, there were allegations began circulating that Elmi was actually Omar's brother. So that would mean that the allegation is she married him to help him obtain immigration benefits. Now, that obviously is a massive accusation, a serious one. But if someone knowingly enters into a fraudulent marriage to evade immigration laws, there can yet again be criminal consequences. The fact that Omar married Elmi is documented. The claim that Elmi is her brother, by the way, is what has not been, quote, legally established yet, which is why people are now looking into it. You put all of this together, and it's a lot, folks. You got $29 million that vanishes from her net worth. You've got the accusation that she apparently married her brother and then remarries the guy she first had kids with after she says they were gone, but then they were somehow not together, but together because we have religious marriages instead of state marriages. But the state marriage was the one that was on the books for the time to help get benefits from an immigration standpoint. And then you add this in with a huge revelation coming from the New York Post that Ilhan Omar's congressional staff got her birth year changed from 1981 to 1982 after she was elected to Congress, because that would have been the year she needed to acquire citizenship as a minor under her father. That is a lot, folks. I mean, that is a lot to unwind. By the way, no one should be surprised by this. Like, no one. And let me just say something else. To every single Democrat that's now complaining about this investigation to Ilhan Omar, let me remind you what Ilhan Omar said herself about investigations.
3: No, I mean, and I listen, suggest all you want. Please investigate all you want, right? Like, to me, I'm above the law.
1: Isn't that exactly, by the way, what the Department of Justice and the Department of Homeland Security are doing right now? She said, please investigate all you want. She says she's not breaking the law. She said on the Breakfast Club, by the way. And she's like, okay, then if that's what we're doing here, then that's what we're doing here. 1-877-381-3811. Let's get to your phone calls. Anthony, line two, welcome. You are on the Mark Levin Show. Ben Ferguson filling in. Hello.
4: Yes, hi. You kind of almost hit on it with that last little segment there. But the point that I want to bring up is, why do we believe anything that a Muslim candidate says when we know that part of their, an integral part of their religion is that lying is accepted. And the second point is when we do our campaign advertisements, why aren't we bringing this up to the general population so they know these people are just lying because of their religion? That's all I want to say.
1: You know, it's interesting. You also got to ask yourself a question, Anthony, and it deals with Ilhan Omar. Who is she really representing? And I want to play this for you because this is Omar saying that she dreams of living in Somalia again, not America. In Somalia again.
5: No, in Jidat Keni and Wadadisano.
1: Oh, wait, you can't understand what she's saying, can you? Because she's speaking in a foreign language. So I'm going to give you what she said in her own words. We must fix our roads, she says. We must. I'm an American migrant, she then goes on to say after that. And she says, in the U.S. Congress. But I am a Somali girl. A girl with your lineage, she says to the crowd. A girl with your religion. That was a young child taken from her country, referring to Somalia, that misses her country and wishes to live there and share with its people. I wish I could. I am hopeful in the future, she goes on to say, that me and my children will be able to raise our kids. It's her words. In this land where I was born and raised, referring to Somalia, to make that possible, there is a lot that we need to work on together to make our land a more stable and prosperous place. She's not talking about America, she's talking about Somalia. That is felt by all. So she says we must fix our roads. That is what she said in her own words. I would say this, let's fulfill those dreams. Like, let's fulfill those dreams. By the way, President Trump, he had something to say about this. He kept it real short and sweet. The president, in his own words, before he got a Marine One. For some reason, that audio isn't coming through. I'll try to get it back. Now, here it is.
6: They're very carefully. I've always found them to be totally crooked, personally, but that has nothing to do with me. I think she's a terrible person, just a complainer. She comes from a country that is a non-country, and then she comes over here and she complains about our constitution. I think she's a terrible person, but that's really up to the DOJ. I have nothing to do with it.
1: That's really up to the DOJ. I have nothing to do with it. And this is exactly, by the way, what I voted for. 1-877-381-3811. 1-877-381-3811. You can also follow me on X and your comments there at Ben Ferguson Show. And if you're on Instagram, we put a lot of stuff up there. We're trying to grow that. Follow me during the break, if you wouldn't mind, at Ben Ferguson Podcast. Also, don't forget to download my Ben Ferguson Podcast. I do it every day. We'll be right back.
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0: It is the Mark Levin Show. Ben Ferguson with you. Mark will be back with you in a few days, and it's an honor to always be filling in for the great one. I want to get you some new breaking news, and that is what we are now learning about Ilhan Omar investigation. The DOJ has fired off, apparently, grand jury subpoenas to relatives of the Somali representative Ilhan Omar, including her sister, as the criminal investigation is ramping up. We've been told now that federal agents are digging through her family's history for evidence of fraud and false statements in immigration paperwork. The probe reportedly focuses in part on whether Omar's late father lied or left information out of his immigration forms before becoming a U.S. citizen. That matters because Omar says she got her citizenship through him. Now, this comes one day after DHS agents searched her D.C. home and hauled out boxes of documents. And now there's a lot of people saying that the walls are finally closing in on Omar. Here's a little bit more of the reporting from Fox.
1: All this happened a little bit shortly after 6 o'clock this morning here at Congresswoman Omar's home in Washington, D.C. It's unclear if she's home at this time. It does not appear so because we've been out here for several hours now after this happened. You can see on scene behind me, there are several investigators from Homeland Security Investigations. I'm going to back out of the way. Homeland Security Investigations, they go by HSI. They are on scene. Also told that DOJ involved in this investigation. We don't have details, guys, specifically about what the investigation entails, but we can report that it is a federal criminal investigation. I want to read a statement from a DOJ spokesperson. It says, quote, today in the Washington, D.C. area, Homeland Security Investigations executed a judicially authorized search warrant secured by the Department of Justice. This enforcement action is part of an ongoing federal criminal investigation. Again, we are out here at the Congresswoman's home in Washington, D.C. No public comments from her at this time, but agents have been out here for several hours, fairly quiet on the street today on this Columbus Day here in Washington, D.C. A couple of agents outside going in and out of the home, but not a real strong presence, but still no comment from the Congresswoman at this time. But we can confirm she is under federal criminal investigation. I do want to add one more thing, if I can, guys. A judge did have to sign off on this search warrant. This is not something DOJ or Homeland Security could just do ad hoc. This is something a federal judge would have had to sign off on for them behind me to be here today.
0: That is the part that's very interesting, is the part where he says that this had to be signed off on. And you connect that with Omar's staff that got her birthday changed officially after being elected to Congress. You say, why? You do that, and then you say, all right, well, why would it matter that much to change it from 81 to 82 after you're elected to Congress, drawing into questions the validity of her acquiring citizenship? Because that 1 year makes a huge difference between being a minor at 17 and being an adult at 18. That actually matters. 1-877-381-3811. 1-877-381-3811. Let me go to Christina, line 3. You're on the Mark Levin Show. Ben Ferguson with you. Hi.
2: Hi, how are you?
0: Doing well. How are you?
2: I'm doing okay. On the topic of Ilhan Omar, I think what you're saying is very correct. It's all over social media, as you might know, that she kind of hates America by saying jihad is here. She's recorded screaming jihad is here to a group of people. So that should be highlighted.
0: What I know about her is when you start saying that you want to raise your kids not in America, but in your country that you clearly are pledging allegiance to, which again is not America, then my question is, why the hell are you in this country? And why the hell are you a U.S. congresswoman if you hate this country? It's a fair question. We'll continue to talk about it. Ben Ferguson filling in for the great one. We'll be right back.
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7: An eight-hour flight. I'm Lisa Lucera, Fox News. President Trump traveled to Wasilla, Alaska to support Senator Dan Sullivan in his re-election bid, saying Sullivan is working for Alaska.
8: Dan stood with me in the Oval Office as we announced a historic federal project to finally build the 800-mile-long Alaska LNG pipeline.
7: The president called the pipeline the largest energy infrastructure project in the history of Alaska. Sullivan faces Democratic Congressman Mary Peltoka next month. The trip to Alaska, part of the president's blitz in deep red states in the run-up to the midterms. Meanwhile, Vice President Vance rallied voters at an airport in Tyler, Texas earlier today with Senate candidate Ken Paxton.
9: The vice president also took time to criticize Paxton's opponent, Democrat James Tallarico.
10: Tallarico may pretend to be a moderate in his TV advertisements, but ladies and gentlemen, we know from his record that he is a fake and he is a fraud. On no issue will he ever dissent from AOC or Rashida Tlaib or Chuck Schumer and the rest of the crazies.
9: Fox News power rankings indicate Tallarico has a 2-point edge in polling in Texas.
7: Fox's Jessica Rosenthal. Pope Leo XIV has been diagnosed with lung cancer after having surgery today to remove part of his lung.
11: Leo himself on Sunday calmly announced his upcoming medical procedure at the end of the weekly blessing, saying that the lesion was small and well-defined and in its early stages. But it appears the surgery was unexpected. While yesterday the Pope had a full day of audience and meetings, the Vatican announced the cancellation of a slate of appointments scheduled for the rest of the week.
7: Fox's Lauren Green. A statement from the Vatican made no mention of treatment going forward as doctors await test results. A Wyoming microbiology grad student from China arrested on accusation she poisoned the tea of a colleague who had pending patents. 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
7: President Trump's new press secretary makes her briefing room debut.
15: On her second full day on the job, White House press secretary Katie Zachariah walked to the briefing room podium.
16: I am so honored to work for President Trump and the American people.
15: Zachariah was a bit of a surprise choice to fill the press secretary vacancy left by Caroline Leavitt in August. Zachariah, a mother of four, says she does plan to move her family from California to D.C.
16: They are my priority. I love being with my kids. The idea of not spending evenings with my kids is completely unacceptable.
15: Zachariah's first briefing included just a handful of questions and lasted only about 14 minutes. At the White House, Jared Halpern, Fox News.
7: CVS Pharmacy and various subsidiaries have agreed to pay $315 million to resolve a Justice Department case claiming it unlawfully dispensed medically unnecessary prescriptions of highly addictive opioids. The settlement resolves a lawsuit brought in 2024. New options for smart home accessories from Apple.
17: Apple has launched its Apple Home Collection, which includes indoor and outdoor cameras, thermostats, temperature sensors, and a video doorbell and door lock. Apple says the accessories will be easy to set up with a tap of an iPhone and will be managed through the Apple Home app. Apple collaborated for the services with LG Electronics and Schneider Electric. Apple says the products will become available in December, with accessories coming out early next year. Apple's promising its services will be simple, reliable, and private.
7: Fox's Ginny Cassola, Wall Street. The first big batch of summertime profit reports from U.S. companies made waves on Wall Street after topping analysts' expectations, but many canceled each other out. The Dow lost 180, the Nasdaq off 41. I'm Lee Silvestre. This is Fox News.
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22: The Weather Channel forecast for the Midlands. If you like summer and you want it to hang around a little longer, you get your wish. We're going to be flirting with record highs the next couple of days. Sunshine through the weekend. Overnight tonight, clear skies, 59. Sunny for your Wednesday, 90. 91 with sunshine Thursday, keeping sunshine in the forecast, but highs only in the low 60s. I'm meteorologist Tom Sater from the Weather Channel.
23: He's here. He's here. 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
0: Hour three, Mark Levin Show. Ben Ferguson filling in for the great one. It's so nice to have you with us. And if you want to get in touch, there's a couple different ways you can do it. Number one, you can follow me on X. Ben Ferguson Show on X, and you can send your comments there. On Instagram, if you're on Instagram, I'd love to connect with you there. It's a little different. At Ben Ferguson Podcast, okay? So at Ben Ferguson Podcast. And you can obviously call into the show. 1-877-381-3811. All right, we've got some new interesting news that we're now being told about Ilhan Omar. Jonathan Turley at Fox News talking about this Somali representative. And now saying that she might actually face more legal issues for concealment because she's a member of Congress and has been a candidate for office. And that could be one of her biggest problems.
1: empirical evidence of the falsity. The government has often repeats almost as a mantra that you can have an innocent mistake and still have a material misrepresentation that led to your getting citizenship when you shouldn't have had it. So if there is something in those forms where you would not have been given citizenship had it not been incorrectly stated or had been or information withheld, then yeah, you could be denaturalized. So the standard is high, but also we're talking about very clear facts that are true or they are not. The second ground, of course, is indeed, yes, go ahead. Second ground, of course, is indeed concealment and a material misrepresentation. It's a separate ground. They are, in addition to looking at immigration status, the warrant apparently refers also to a conspiracy, which is the darling of prosecutors, and that may be referring to what they allege to be a knowing effort to conceal these facts. Now, Laura, the key here is that Omar is actually at greater risk in terms of legal complications because she is a member of Congress and has been a candidate for office. That status requires her to fill out forms on a regular basis that may make reference to some of these facts. And so that exposes her to possible charges.
2: Yeah, I mean, again, it's an extreme remedy. But we know the Trump administration is taking seriously the matter of examining the immigration status, usually focusing on visas. People have visas or been here on visas. But I mean, they're serious about this. And of course, everybody knows what I'm talking about. The reports that, you know, she allegedly married her brother. She's essentially denied that, but without, you know, a ton of specificity. Maybe there's something else completely different. We don't.
0: I love how Turley explains this. The warrant apparently refers also to a conspiracy, which is the darling of prosecutors. And that may be referring to what they allege to be a knowing effort to conceal these facts. He says Omar is actually greater risk in terms of legal complications because she is a member of Congress and has been a candidate for office. That status requires her to fill out forms on a regular basis that may make reference to some of these facts. That exposes her to possible charges. Every member of Congress, right? Every member of Congress signs financial disclosures and other official forms year after year. If any of them contain false information, every single one can become a legal problem. Now, the New York Times reports the warrant lists false statements, immigration fraud, and conspiracy. Her sister has now been subpoenaed, we know. And now this may be more than just an immigration and cover-up and the changing of her birthday. It may be much bigger than that. So let me go to your phone calls. We've got a lot that we've been talking about. 1-877-381-3811. 1-877-381-3811. Ilhan Omar's staff officially changing her birth date in public records in 19, like that's a big deal. And TMZ DC, they also put out this video earlier, and here's what they said when they were talking to Ilhan Omar.
3: That this is just a made-up lie, because you do not investigate someone for 10 years and not come up with anything.
5: So then why do you think it's still being talked about?
3: Because these people are disgusting. They believe in weird, creepy things, mm-hmm. and that's why they want to believe in this weird
5: and
3: that's all I will say.
5: No, definitely. Why do you think, I guess, that you're being targeted then?
3: It's like they're racist, they're xenophobic. I just happen to be Muslim, and mm-hmm. you're allowed to continue from there.
5: But, okay. Oh, okay. Understood.
3: Yeah, I mean, they're just disgusting, bigoted people, and that's, okay. That's all I got to say.
5: All right.
0: They're racist. Let's go back to that last part there. when he says, why do you think they're doing this? So they found nothing in 10 years, because this is new breaking. Listen again.
3: That's all I will say.
5: No, definitely. Why do you think, I guess, that you're being targeted then?
3: It's like, they're racist. They're xenophobic. I just happen to be Muslim. Mm-hmm. You're allowed to continue from there. But,
5: okay. Oh, okay. Understood.
3: Yeah, I mean, they're just disgusting, bigoted people. And that's, okay. That's all I got to say.
5: All right. Thank you.
3: Yeah,
0: there it is. Wow. 1-877-381-3811. 1-877-381-3811. Let me go to Chuck. You've been waiting in Jefferson City, Missouri, line one. You're on the Mark Levin Show. Ben Ferguson with you. Hi.
4: Hi. Thanks for taking the call. Now, I had a whole different topic than Ilhan Omar. And so if you're okay with listening to what I...
0: Sure, go ahead. Chuck, did I lose you? Are you still there? Chuck, I think we lost him. Now I got you. Okay, go ahead with what you're going to say. Go ahead.
4: Okay. All right. What's really baffling to me is now the Democrats complain about affordability and cost of gas. Well, when Biden was president, his job he tried to do was eliminate all fossil fuels. So I don't understand now why the Republicans are not jumping on top of that every time. But if a Democrat wins, the gas prices and affordability is through the roof. There will be no more gas if they can get rid of fossil fuels. And to me, I would think that that would be a leadoff statement all the time in every rally is, you won't have any gas if the Democrats get in.
0: No, and Democrats have made it clear. I go back to the Obama years. Obama's team said they believed that it was time to get gas prices in America to where they were in Europe, meaning they wanted to force them up, which meant stop exploration in this country, make sure that you had gas prices go up as high as you could get them. And the simple reason behind it was they wanted to force you into green alternative energy. They wanted to force you into buying a Tesla or any other electric car. For some reason, they believe that that was going to, like, fix all the problems in the world.

0: Yeah, I appreciate the phone call. I think you bring up a very interesting point there. Thank you, sir. It's good to talk to you. 1-877-381-3811. Let me go to Mike in Gainesville, Virginia. You are on the Mark Levin Show. Ben Ferguson with you. Hi.
1: Hey, Ben. Good to talk to you. Thanks
0: you
1: for
0: as
1: having
0: well.
1: Me on.
0: Absolutely.
1: Yeah, I'm just not, I don't understand what the confusion is about whether we can get the information about whether her father ever became a naturalized citizen and what year that took place. He's been dead for quite some time, so we should be able to get that information. Then we should find out whether she was old enough to be naturalized under his naturalization. But I don't think he ever naturalized. I don't think there's any record of that having taken place. And if Trump could do one thing in an hour, he could find out whether this person's father ever naturalized a U.S. citizen. And when?
0: Well, and that's part of the investigation. We're also getting word now, and this came from Judge Jeanine, about the federal raid. Let me let you hear what she said about now this having basically two different investigations. Listen.
2: They do everything from narcotics to immigration. They got a warrant signed by a federal judge. So you've got the executive branch through HSI going to a federal judge who is cognizant of the Fourth Amendment rights of mm-hmm. any target, who said you have the right to search this person's house. Based upon that execution of that warrant, we will see what comes of it. But I think the administration...
3: But you had to have probable cause, right?
2: There was no question that that judge would not have signed that warrant unless there was probable cause, and probably more than that, given the individual who's involved, and given the fact that we're in the nation's capital with judges in the nation's capital. But more than that, it is upon the execution of the warrant that we will see. Are we dealing with civil immigration issues? Because they've made it clear this is about immigration from the warrant itself. Are we dealing with criminal immigration issues? You know, there are several investigations going on, and I don't think there's any question, but if there's a crime that was committed, it will be prosecuted.
3: So what about these financial disclosures? She was given a pass by the House Ethics, but somehow $30 million magically appeared, then it magically disappeared.
2: And well, I can tell you that is subject of an investigation as well, and it doesn't matter. It doesn't matter what the House does. It doesn't matter, you know, what this agency or that does. We're looking at the facts. Based upon the facts, we'll follow them wherever they take us.
3: All right, this is your office that's doing this?
2: Yep.
3: Ooh, all right. Judge, it's always great to see you.
2: Always great to see
3: you. Thank
2: you
3: for dropping by the...
0: Two different investigations. Mike, you hear that, and you hear the way that Judge Neen's described it. I don't think they're backing down, and I think those sketchy $30 million financial records are now what she's saying under this criminal probe. The health ethics couldn't save her. No one is above the law is the point here. And when they raid the residence with a judge warrant, now you've got these two separate federal investigations into Ilhan Omar. That's big news.
1: No question it's big news. I'm just saying the idea that we keep records of who naturalizes at the USCIS and somehow we can't access them in an hour or less and find out whether somebody naturalized and when it took place. I understand there's a Privacy Act issue, but the man's dead. Her father's dead. So that doesn't apply to him anymore. We should know when, if ever, her father ever became a USA citizen. And that means she either is or is not a citizen, depending on what he did or didn't do. But this shouldn't be 10 years to clear up whether her father ever became a citizen. That's the basis of what I'm saying. It doesn't require a criminal investigation to get that information.
0: It shouldn't, but apparently it is this time. By the way, just unearthed in 2017, Abdul El Sayed, he called himself an immigrant from North Africa. That would be breaking news now as he's running. Listen to this.
4: We can all come together, that despite the fact that I may be an immigrant from North Africa, and that I may be a different faith, and I pray a different way, that we all pray for the same things, and I pray for us.
0: Wow. He called himself an immigrant from North Africa. That's kind of important. I mean, I'm just going to say that's kind of important, isn't it? Unbelievable.
1: Yeah, this is all like Elizabeth Warren's cheekbones. This is all that my parents lied to me about where we came from and when I naturalized or when he naturalized. Ilhan Omar is going to say that her family lied to her and that her father told her that he had naturalized when he did not.
0: Yeah.
1: That's what it's going to come down to.
0: And now you understand why maybe they need to change her birthday by a year, because if you changed it, right, And let's also not forget, this coming directly from the New York Post, Ilhan Omar's father was loyal to the Somali dictator

0: misrepresent himself as a refugee. That is their new reporting that's coming out right now as well.
1: Right, but a refugee status doesn't make you an instant citizen in some way. It might give you some amnesty or something later on, but it's just amazing that we keep records, but we can't access them. You know, Marco Rubio should be able to clear this up in 20 minutes.
0: Yeah, amen to that. Thank you, sir. 1-877-381-3811. Ben Ferguson filling in for the great one. We'll be right back.
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0: back. It is the Mark Levin Show. Ben Ferguson filling in for the great one. And if you just join us, we're talking about the midterms. We're talking about Get Out the Vote and the President of the United States of America. All the way in Alaska for a very important reason. We talked about that earlier in the show. The president has now hit the stage. We're going to listen live for a moment. Here's the President of the United States of America.
1: Any race three times. So no way I can. Besides that, my grandfather was up here a long time ago. I don't know. He was great, but he had a little bit of a reputation, I will be honest. As did most of the people that came up here. He was a little rough, but he was great. And they remember. They remember. He left his trail. But he was here a long time ago. A special place to me. Very important place to me. And nobody's done more for Alaska than Donald J. Trump. That I can tell you. And with your support, just 21 days from now, Alaska is going to defeat the radical left Democrats once again. On November 3rd, we're going to send one of the best and most respected senators in D.C., Dan Sullivan, the real Dan Sullivan. I'm talking about the real Dan Sullivan, not the fake Dan Sullivan. Not the Dan Sullivan put up by the Democrats. No, we can't let that happen. That's just cheating. It's terrible. The guy never voted. He never went, never did anything, the fake. And they put him up. Oh, no, I had no idea. I really wanted to run for it. Never even thought about it. They found a guy named Dan Sullivan. They put him up to get a little confused. And actually, by mistake, he got 2.4%. That's a lot. That's too much. That could be the difference. So you gotta remember Dan Sullivan, Republican incumbent. And honestly, I'm traveling here because, Dan, two reasons. Number one, I love you people. I appreciate it. You know, I went to Tennessee. I'm going to Florida. Went to Texas twice. I won these. All of the states.
0: We're going to jump back in here. Take a hard break. We're going to come back. We'll have more of President Donald Trump in Alaska. It's the Mark Levin Show. Ben Ferguson with you. We'll be right back.
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1: All right, welcome back. It is The Mark Levin Show. Ben Ferguson filling in for the great one. And if you just joined us, President Donald Trump has flown to Alaska in a very important Senate race there. He is campaigning like he is on the ballot all over the country. He's speaking right now in Alaska. We're going to listen in.
2: And totally unvetted. We had the worst border in history. Now we have the best border we've ever had. Best border in history. But if you allow them to get office, regain office, if you allow them to win, they're going to do it all over again. You'll be right back where you were. I call it the dark ages. 2 years ago, we were living in the dark ages. We were laughed at all over the world. The proud people of Alaska will, I hope, never let that happen. We got to get Dan Sullivan, the real, I call him the real Dan Sullivan. You know, the... You know, they went to court, and this guy said, no, no, it just happened to be, I just wanted to run. I just wanted to run. But the middle initial was different, right? I think yours, you're S, right? And his was some J or something. No, no, I just wanted to run. And yet, after the court case, he went and tried to change his middle initial to S, right? What a group of crooked people. You can't let it happen. Because even if he gets a percent or 2% or 3% with the phony ranked choice stuff, you never know what they're going to do with it. And I'm here because he's one of the best senators that you have, one of the most respected senators that there is in Washington. One of the most, and one of the hardest working. In less than 2 years, Senator Sullivan and I have delivered more for Alaska than any senator and any president. If you put as a combination, and honestly, nobody's even been close, and that doesn't even include two deals that we're going to announce today. And I see our Secretary of Commerce here, and our Secretary of Interior. And we have the FCC had the most feared man in government here, Brendan. Thank you, Brendan. What the hell are you doing here, Brendan? It's communication. Well, we need communication so that we get it right. But Howard's here and Commerce, and I'll tell you what, Doug Burgum from Interior. Interior is a big part, and he has made your life so good. And normally they don't travel. I think this would be one of the few times they're so busy doing things, but they felt Canada is so important. One of, I would say, the biggest things they've done really pertain to your state and not it letting, and by the way, Canada, I don't know if anybody, does anybody like Canada? Because they have ripped us off for years, but no longer, you notice, no longer, they're not ripping us off, but they have been fighting for Alaska for a long time, and now they're seeing the fruits pay off. The deals that these two guys have made are the best deals I think ever made for any state at any time. Right? Thank you, Howard. Thank you, Doug. 2 weeks ago, Dan stood with me in the Oval Office as we announced a historic federal project to finally build the 800-mile-long Alaska LNG pipeline. And that's the largest energy infrastructure project in the history of Alaska, one of the largest in the history of the United States of America. We got it done. It's done. And Dan Sullivan has been working to get this pipeline done for years, and he finally had the president that got it done, right? We got it done today. And I'm pleased to report all necessary federal, we've got you every permit. You know, a lot of times you have a deal done, all you need is the permits. The permits take you 25 years. I just told Dan backstage, every single permit that you need, you can start tonight. Every single permit that you need has been granted. And if a Democrat gets in, all of these things are going to be terminated. They did it before. They'll all be terminated. I don't know why. I don't know what the hell they're doing. They're crazy. But everything that you hear about, that you're cheering about tonight, the jobs are going to be unbelievable. Your costs are coming way down anyway. We're very close to winning. I mean, I think we've won the war because Iran will not have a nuclear weapon. Let me put it that way. But that'll end very soon. That war is going to end very soon. And when it does, your prices are going to come tumbling down. They already are. So we inherited, as you know, the worst inflation in history under Sleepy Joe Biden. We had the worst, literally the worst inflation in history. Then I won the election in a landslide. Then I came into office on January 20th, and I had a news conference on January 21st, the day after, and they started screaming, affordability, what about affordability? I said, I've only been here for one day. It's not even a day, because it was a little less than the 24-hour. No, I've only been here for a short period of time. What are you talking about? The prices are high. They said, well, they were caused by the Democrats. They weren't caused by me. I'll get them down. They said eggs. Remember eggs? So eggs were five times higher than they were in my administration. They said, there they are. Look at all of them. Look at all of the fake news. They said, what about eggs? What about eggs? We want to know about eggs. And I said, I just got here. Tell me about eggs. What's the problem? They're five times higher than they were in your administration. I said, so I did a good job. Is that what you say? But you know what? And we had we have the famous Easter egg hunt in the White House. And they came to me and they said, sir, please, we have a shortage of eggs. Can you believe it? Could you use plastic eggs for the Easter hunt? And I said, no, I'm not going to. And by the time we got to Easter, I had the price of eggs way down. We brought our pricing way down. Oil is right now much cheaper than it was under Sleepy Joe Biden. People don't know. And I got rid of the nuclear threat from Iran, which others should have done. But the oil will be coming down, and it'll be coming down soon. And that war, we had to make that. I was with Howard and with Doug and some people, and we just had the best numbers we have. I was in Iowa. We're all in Iowa. I made a speech to the people of Iowa, the great farmers, a lot of farmers, who, by the way, don't have to worry about estate taxes any longer. And they don't have, that's you too. And don't have to worry about estate taxes for your small business. For your small businesses. But I was in Iowa making a speech and I'm driving along the highway. And unlike Sleepy Joe and that group, I look at the gas pumps all the time. I want to see what the price is. And we had, this was just before I had to do an excursion down to the Islamic Republic of Iran. And I'm in Iowa, driving down the road, $1.95 a gallon, $1.85 at the second station a gallon. We had a good, solid place, Iowa, $1.85 and $1.95. And then I said the following day, we have to have a meeting because it's a very tough country, bad country in many ways, the number one state sponsor of terror anywhere in the world. They were 2 weeks away from having a nuclear weapon. I say it should have been stopped a long time ago by Barack Hussein Obama, who thought they could pay off, you know, gave him billions of dollars. Remember, he gave him $1.7 billion in cash. They loaded up a Boeing 757 with green cash, sent it there. Can you imagine these guys when they saw a plane with, I wonder what happened to that money? But also, in addition to that, paid tens of billions of dollars to Iran. And you know what they did? They used the money to develop missiles and nuclear weapons. So other presidents should have done what I did. 51 years we're up to. They used to say 47, but they've been saying 47 for 4 years. It's 51 years. They were the bully of the Middle East, but they're the bully of the Middle East no longer. But it's going to end very soon. Very soon. They have no Navy. They have no Air Force. They have no anti-aircraft. They have no anything. They have no anything. What they do have is inflation. They have the highest inflation of any country in the world. They have no money. They're not paying their military. They're not paying their security. They're not paying their police. It's going to end very quickly. And you're not going to have a nuclear-powered. You're not going to have a nuclear Iran. Because if you did, if you want to see trouble, if you want to see trouble, let them have a nuclear weapon. You'll see trouble. That'll be real trouble. So it's actually, as I say it, I actually thought oil would go much higher than it did. But, you know, we opened the straits. The straits have been opened. We've been taking more oil out of the straits now than we did before the war started, believe it or not. We control the straits. That's why the oil stayed where it is, because I actually thought it would be higher. But I said, no matter what it is, it's a small price to pay for stopping them from having a nuclear weapon. And those B-2 bombers really did the job. But the gigantic project that we just created for Alaska will create over 13,000 jobs for you and save the typical Alaska household more than $2,000 a year on your energy bills, and it's going to end up actually being much higher than that. Think of that. Right, right. And I'm pleased to announce that Taiwan, they got lots of money, because, you know, they stole our chip business years ago, because you didn't have a president willing to put tariffs on chips. And because of that, everybody moved to Taiwan to make chips. But, you know, they're all moving back now. We have $21 trillion being invested in new plants, new factories, a lot of it being invested right here. They're all coming back. But Taiwan has just agreed to buy 30% of the gas coming off the pipeline for the next 20 years. That guarantees the success. It's one of the biggest commitments in history for anything. It's one of the biggest deals ever made. They're going to pay it, and that's a 20-year period that guarantees success. And Taiwan will also invest $4.4 billion into the project on top of $50 billion already committed by South Korea to Alaska. And I have to say that Dan Sullivan helped me get this done. Thank you, Dan. The real Dan Sullivan, not the fake Dan Sullivan. And you know what, Nick? I appreciate it, because you really helped me with Congress. Nick Begich was great with Congress. Thank you. Thank you. Great. It's a great team. You want to bring Nick. You know, this is one of, I guess, five states. We have two senators and one congressman. And you got a great congressman, too. You got a great one. But you have two senators. You have one congressman. And there's five states like that. Very unusual. You know, I'm not sure it was supposed to be that way. But you got it. You know, you got it. Working with Senator Sullivan, I signed an executive order on day one, taking 51 actions to unleash Alaska energy production. And I reopened ANWR for energy exploration and development, which will bring billions and billions of dollars to your state. ANWR is the biggest. You don't get bigger. Remember, I had it done? And then they had a rigged election, and this crooked guy came in. He's crooked, but he was a stupid person, okay? And do you remember, they terminated my ANWR deal. But now I got back, and I just did it again. We just did it again. But if they get in, I don't know why they would do it. I couldn't believe they did it, actually. But if they get in, they'll terminate it. All those jobs will be lost, and you'll be living not so well. Right now, you're doing better. You know, Alaska's got the highest income per individual in the history of your state by far. So we're going to keep it that way. So Dan Sullivan's radical left Democrat opponent, Mary Peltola. I hear she's a whack job, by the way. No, I read the story. You know what? Sit down. We got plenty of time. Isn't it nice when you have people standing for 45 minutes? With most people, like with Sleepy Joe, well, first of all, nobody showed up. But when they did show up, they sat down immediately. They never even stood as he walked in. They said, oh, yay, yay. tell me this isn't happening. But you have a woman, I read the story, that she's crazy or wacky or nasty or something, but she's crazy. I hear crazy. Yeah, is it crazy that I read? Mary Peltola worked hand in hand with crooked Joe Biden to viciously crush Alaska Energy, including Anwar. And the production was brought all the way down to just a fraction of the levels that we got used to driving your energy.
1: All right, I'm going
2: to
1: jump back in here. The president live in Alaska. We'll take a break. We'll come back. We'll get some of your phone calls and reaction. 877-381-3811. Ben Ferguson filling in for the great one. We'll be right back.
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0: back. It is the Marco Ben Show. Ben Ferguson filling in for the great one. I want to remind you, you can always send me your comments on X at Ben Ferguson Show on X. Also on Instagram, you can follow me there and send your comments on Instagram, a little different, at Ben Ferguson Podcast. So make sure you download the Ben Ferguson Podcast. I do it every day. I'd love to keep up with you there as well. Let me get some of your phone calls real quick. I'll go first to Dave in Kansas City. Welcome. You're on the Marco Ben Show. Ben Ferguson with you. Hello.
1: Hey, Ben. You're doing an outstanding job as always.
0: Thank you.
1: I am so sick of these Muslims. Like Elon. I am so sick of these people being elected into office. We need to ban these people once again. There's a reason why they were not allowed to be in elected office to begin with. And these deportations have to increase. I'm sick and tired of all these people cheating and using our system to enrich themselves and get the hell out of here while vets are sleeping on the streets, while you try to go to get your Social Security disability, and it's $1,800 and these people are getting $5,000 a month. It's ridiculous.
0: Let me say this. Look, I don't care if you're Muslim. What I do care about is if you're anti-American or you're Islamic extremist or you're someone that has direct ties to the Muslim Brotherhood or Hamas or Hezbollah or terrorist organizations or organizations like CARE. That's what I do care about. You get there's a big distinction and difference there.
1: Huge difference. Huge difference between loving your country and wanting to destroy it from within. And those who want to destroy it from within need to get paid to get the heck out of here.
0: And I also think there's another part here that's really frustrating to me, and that is, you know, when you look at Ilhan Omar, for example, and she's like, I want to go back to Somalia and have my family there. That's my dream. Like, you're clearly, okay? Like, you are clearly not America first. If that's your goal and agenda, that's America last. And then you gotta ask yourself the question, why are you even in office unless you love this country? See you back here tomorrow.
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9: President on the road again. I'm Lisa Lucera, Fox News. President Trump traveled to Wasilla, Alaska to campaign for Senator Dan Sullivan.
10: I'm talking about the real Dan Sullivan, not the fake Dan Sullivan.
9: The president referring to another Dan Sullivan who's running as a Democrat, and the president urged the crowd to vote for a referendum which would do away with ranked choice voting, which he called a scam. And President Trump again promised a $5,000 dividend for every adult if Republicans retain the House and Senate.
10: I don't want you going to China. Darling, let's take a trip to China and spend that $5,000. I don't want you to go to Japan.
9: Treasury Secretary Scott Bessent claims the federal government can pay out the dividend without adding to the national debt. Democrats call the dividend an attempt to buy votes. A $1.2 billion fine imposed on Bank of America. The Treasury Department says it's imposing the fine on America's second largest bank for violating anti-money laundering and sanctions laws. And it says Bank of America admits it willfully violated the 1970 Bank Secrecy Act, which requires banks to help the government detect and prevent money laundering. Bank of America said in a statement it worked with regulators to reach the penalty resolutions. CVS Pharmacy will pay more than $300 million to settle a federal lawsuit over opioid prescriptions.
11: The Justice Department case against CVS began as a whistleblower lawsuit brought by a former CVS employee. The company was accused of helping to fuel the nation's deadly opioid epidemic by unlawfully dispensing drugs that were not medically necessary, including large quantities of opioids based on prescriptions from so-called pill mills. The lawsuit also blames staffing levels and performance metrics for a rush to fill prescriptions without verifying legitimacy.
9: Fox's Lisa Brady. CVS says it strongly disagrees with the claims and does not admit any wrongdoing. 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
9: U.S. Ambassador to Greece Kimberly Guilfoyle has resigned amid allegations she used her position to sell political influence.
24: In a lengthy public post, she denies the allegations against her, putting out that statement on social media. It reads in part, quote, "These allegations are false, and I intend to vigorously defend my name, my reputation, and my integrity. I have dedicated my professional life to fighting for justice, standing up for what is right, and defending the values that make America exceptional." The Wall Street Journal is reporting that Guilfoyle offered to use her influence inside the Trump administration to pay off her $100,000 credit card bill. GOP donor Eric Dieters says that he was promised access for money by Guilfoyle.
9: Fox's David Spunt in Washington. Dieters now says he plans to sue Guilfoyle for defamation. A federal judge has ordered the Trump administration to stop work on a historic golf course in D.C. until October 26th, pending more court action. This comes after the administration attempted to find an official to discuss why a massive tree cutting needed to happen over the holiday weekend. Actress Selma Blair could face federal charges after she was accused of assaulting several people on board a flight from L.A. to New York over the weekend. She's already been in state court.
25: Selma Blair is free after posting $20,000 cash bail after the violent in-flight incident and has pleaded not guilty to charges of second-degree assault. She allegedly attacked two flight attendants during the flight. Then police say she kicked a female police officer and a nurse while she was being taken to a hospital after landing. A spokesperson for Blair, best known for her roles in Cruel Intentions and Legally Blonde, says she had a medical emergency that led to her conduct. Blair was previously arrested in 2016 for an outburst on an international flight, which she blamed on mixing alcohol and medication. She has been public about living with her diagnosis of multiple sclerosis since 2018.
9: Fox's Tanya J. Powers. I'm Lisa Lucera. This is Fox News.
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0: The Weather Channel forecast for the Midlands. If you like summer and you want it to hang around a little longer, you get your wish. We're going to be flirting with record highs the next couple of days. Sunshine through the weekend. Overnight tonight, clear skies, 59. Sunny for your Wednesday, 90. 91 with sunshine Thursday, keeping sunshine in the forecast, but highs only in the low 60s. I'm meteorologist Tom Sater from the Weather Channel.
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2: Favorite news stations are long across the Joe PAGS Media Network, across the land, along with Monica in for Sam, Polo's in for Polo. I'm going to be Joe. Glad to have you. There's a lot going on today. Katie Zachariah. I think she's a Zachariah. She walked out today as the new press secretary for President Trump, and there are already questions about her qualifications, which doesn't make any sense. You don't have to have any qualifications to be the press secretary other than you're somebody who can speak into a microphone. Obviously very new at it. She's going to be very good at it. This is her first time out, so people are, she doesn't look like she's prepared for the job. I think she's plenty prepared for the job, but there is a question about her background because the president and she have said that she's a lawyer. Well, she does have her JD, which is her law degree, her doctorate or juris, doctorate. But has she ever passed the bar exam here? And allegedly she said that she passed the bar in China or something, which is interesting. So already they're questioning her because that's what they do on the left in the legacy media. Nobody ever questioned Jen Psaki, Circleback Psaki. Nobody ever questioned Karine Jean-Pierre, who was a mess the entire time. Two of the biggest liars we've ever had at the podium. So they're going to go after Katie Zachariah. I think she did fine today. The big story today that was brought up was about Kimberly Guilfoyle. And that situation exploded quickly. By the way, Dinesh D'Souza, a two-parter, part one this hour, part two next hour. And we've got Mel Kay in hour number three. Dinesh is going to continue to go into his book about how archaeology is proving the Bible to be true. And in this day and age, with people like James Tallarico acting as if somehow the Bible is not historically true. In fact, he didn't like that here in Texas, they're talking about teaching history through the lens of the Bible, because that's just indoctrinating people on blah, blah, freedom of religion. Well, what if they can coexist? What if what's in the Bible is historically true? And Dinesh's new book clearly says, what the Bible says is being proven true by many people who are actually out there scientifically digging and looking. In fact, the book is called The Stones Cry Out. It's available today, and he came on our show today. So part one and part two, this hour and next hour, and then Mel Kay will be in hour number three. Well, the Kimberly Guilfoyle thing has been interesting. You've been watching it. She was the ambassador to Greece. She, of course, the former fiancé of Donald Trump Jr. And, of course, before that, she was a host on Fox News Channel, a very successful host, who left because she was dating Donald Trump Jr. In fact, I think Juan Williams or somebody on the 5, because I think Kimberly Guilfoyle was on the 5, called her out because, how can you possibly be unbiased if you're dating the president's son or the candidate's son, whatever. She ended up leaving, but she had a very successful career there. I know Kimberly Guilfoyle. I've seen her in person a few times. I've got her phone number. We've had her on the show many times. And I have not talked to her about this situation specifically. The allegations are that she asked some big money donor to pay off a six-figure credit card bill, $150,000, $100,000, something like that. Now, do I know if she did that or not? I don't. But I do know, as soon as the media saw Katie Zachariah show up as the new press secretary, they decided to make sure that they would question her on that. Before we get into that, she walked up to the podium today, walked up to the microphone today, talked about who she is, talked about her background a little bit, and I think gave a shout-out to her family and whatever else. Today was her first press conference in front of the press corps at the White House.
3: Well, first of all, I want to give my husband an amazing shout out. We have four kids ranging from 12, 10, 8, and 6. Three of them are boys, so we have a handful. And I adore my family. I love them. They are my priority. I love being with my kids. The idea of not spending evenings with my kids is completely unacceptable. So my husband, that's a good one. My husband is out here is out here for the week because we have two birthdays in our family, and we are very, very protective of celebrating birthdays as a family. So he brought the entire crew out here. Blessed him. It's a lot. And we will be moving out here. And as far as your second question is, yes, Caroline has been an incredible support. She gave me great and wonderful feedback on how to balance. I think this job is not one you necessarily balance, and I would love to share that in my career, I stayed home with my kids from 2014 to 2020 in the process of having them. And then when I started working again, I was able to integrate them into my life. There are many photos of which are not public of the kids and I at Fox Bureau where they are sitting with me in the pod before I hit. So I intend to the extent possible, include my family, include my kids in my work. Though my work will be demanding, they will always be a priority. And I President Trump is the most family-friendly president we've ever had. He has hired more women with families, and the fact that he knew I had four kids and he knew that this job would be demanding and still placed his trust in me shows that I know I'm capable of being able to step up to that.
2: There you go. So obviously somebody said, hey, tell us about yourself. Tell us about what you think about the job. Did Caroline Leavitt ever talk to you? Oh, that was great. All of that was off the cuff and great. I don't like when somebody goes up there and reads the entire time. But she was very quickly asked about the controversy about Kimberly Guilfoyle.
4: First of all, on Kimberly Guilfoyle, the Daily Mail has been reporting on her since last year. The president said yesterday to reporters that he is considering firing her. Do you know a timeline for that? And also, potentially, who could be on the short list to replace her if he does?
3: We have asked Ambassador Guilfoyle to resign. She has been a wonderful asset to the team, and we wish her well.
2: I mean, that's just boom, right out of the box. We've asked her to resign. And the president was asked about this as he was walking out. Now, Polo, maybe you could tell because you got the audio ears. Are we hearing drones all the time now with Trump? It doesn't sound like the helicopter. Maybe it is, but it sounds like drones to me. Listen to the sound bite. It's interesting. Wait, you think that does, is that drones?
5: Yes.
2: But why are they allowing drones to fly around the president?
5: I'm assuming they can't get too close.
2: Interesting. I don't know.
6: How surprised were you to learn about these allegations?
2: On Kimberly Guilfoyle, she was almost a member of your family. How surprised were you to hear about the allegations? And I'm sure the reporter who's got an annoying voice is saying this because Kimberly Guilfoyle was, in fact, the fiance. She was engaged to Donald Trump Jr.
7: She wasn't a member of my family. She, I guess, dated my son a long time ago, but she wasn't. No, she went to Greece. She was doing a good job, but we didn't like what we were reading. So
13: personally, and what did she say to you?
7: I didn't speak to her, no, but she will not be there. I didn't like what I read.
2: So he sees what he read, didn't like it. He says, I guess she dated my son a long time ago. Of course, he knows who Kimberly Guilfoyle is and that they were engaged. Donald Trump Jr. has now married this Bettina person, which is fine. Hopefully they're happy. Kimberly Guilfoyle did get this job as the ambassador to Greece. Now, she's denying the allegations, of course, as you would expect. You know, she's not going to come out and say, yeah, listen, I did this, that, and the other, which is an illegal thing to do. But I think the president makes the right move. Now, I hope the move is not just because the media was all over this. I hope the move is because, all right, it's pretty credible, and we really can't have this distraction right now. That would make sense to me. And by the way, Zachariah was right behind him as he was answering those questions. Why would they add some more drone noise, for God's sakes? How stupid. I mean, we want to hear what the guy's saying. You've got the press gaggle there. I mean, we should at least be able to hear what they're saying. Either way, so the president has Zachariah come out and say, we've asked for her to resign. President comes out and says, I don't like what I was reading. And he said it twice, I don't like what I was reading. Did a good job, I like what I was reading. Now here's the follow-up from Newsmax. This is, the headline is, Guilfoyle announces resignation, denies allegations. This is, again, from Newsmax today, and it says Newsmax Wire, so probably help from the AP, we'll see. U.S. Ambassador to Greece, Kimberly Guilfoyle, acknowledged Tuesday that her tenure is coming to an end and vowed to defend herself against misconduct allegations.

before and during her tenure in Athens. Zachariah said Guilfoyle has been a wonderful asset to the team. We wish her well. The allegations include a claim by Republican donor Eric Dieters that Guilfoyle asked him for $100,000 to pay her personal American Express bill before her confirmation as ambassador. Dieters provided documents and messages to the Washington Post, which reported that Guilfoyle challenged their authenticity. Trump expressed dissatisfaction Monday when reporters asked whether he's considering dismissing her. Well, let me say this. That's interesting. It's the Washington Post. It's always some left-wing rag like that. Now, I don't know if the allegations are true or not. I don't. I have no idea. I have no clue, and I probably won't know. Maybe I'll shoot a text over to Kimberly and just say, hey, sorry you're going through this. You know, let me know if you want to talk about it. You know, if she wants to come on the show, I'll put it on the show. But that said, I would want the allegations to be proven by the DOJ. Or, you know, at least investigated by the DOJ or the FBI or whatever fill-in-the-blank agency. I don't like that the Washington Post has that much power. Now, I've talked about this a lot. The way that the circular news cycle works is actually kind of simple. It's simpler than you think. The Washington Post or the New York Times reports something, many times with anonymous sources, many times with, with a source who wanted to remain anonymous, or somebody close to the thought process of Kimberly Guilfoyle said, and then they'll print it. And then CNN will pick it up and say, according to the Washington Post, and then MSNBC will say, according to the, or MS Now, will say, according to the Washington Post, or Political will say, according to the Washington Post. Now, they're all sourced back to the same source that doesn't necessarily have the goods. This one sounds like Eric Dieters himself said this to the Post, so there might have been a source. But that said, what jumps out at me, and I have no idea if she did it or not, and if she did it, that's wrong, it's illegal, and then there should be hell to pay. If she didn't do it, this is unfair. But what jumps out at me is this is a so-called Republican donor who took the story to the Post. Really? Why not take the story to the DOJ? Why not take the story to Fox or Newsmax? Why not take the story to a show like mine? Why would a Republican donor take the story to the Washington Post to allow them to print it to catch Trump, you know, unready or surprised? Why not do it through the proper channels? Is this so-called Republican donor out to get Trump, to make him look bad, to hurt the administration? Again, let me make sure that you understand. If she did something wrong, then she should pay the price. If she didn't, then she should be exonerated. But it makes me wonder, and I wonder if it makes you wonder, if this is another so-called Republican who's not really an America First or Trump Republican, who is doing all he can to hurt the Republicans, which in turn would help the Democrats. Could that be? And I could also make that, I can push that towards the James Tallarico story that was being pushed by conservative influencers like Nick Sorter and Ryan Amaker. I attributed Nick Sorter, when I did my videos on it, about this alleged stay at a mental facility in Mason, Ohio. The dates don't match up. Looks like that story probably isn't true, although somebody who works there in the facility did answer the call, did say that he was released the night before, or that night, and that night was the 10th of October. He was seen the 9th of October at Austin City Limits, so the dates don't jive. They don't match up, but nobody's denying that that woman works there. Nobody's denying that she said that. So why did she say that? And it makes you start to wonder, going back to the Washington Post story, did some Democrat operative or Republican operative who doesn't like Trump, did they source that story, feed that story to these influencers so that it would go nuts, so that Tallarico could come back after 13 days without an in-person public appearance and say, oh, it's Ken Paxton. I heard from sources that Ken Paxton came down with cowardice. What? Nobody's questioning him about, he said he went to urgent care and then also said he went to his family doctor. Nobody's questioning him about, where the hell were you for 13 days off the campaign trail and no in-person public appearances? Nobody. Somehow they just moved on past that. So my wonderment is, like this Eric Dieters guy giving the story to the Post, are there others giving stories like that to somehow discredit conservatives or discredit Trump and America First, and to prop up somebody who is completely unqualified like James Tallarico? Because if you leave the campaign trail for 13 days in a heated race like this, you are unqualified. And yes, I called out Mitch McConnell. And yes, I think Attorney General Ken Paxton should debate James Tallarico. Your thoughts, 888-941-PAGS, 888-941-7247, joepags.com. WebRoot gets it done right. WebRoot.

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0: Glad to have you part one with Vanessa Suits at the bottom of the hour. Do not miss that. He's got a new book out that basically says archaeology and science are proving a lot of the stories in the Bible absolutely true and factual historically. Remember, we had this whole discussion from James Tallarico, who's a horrible candidate. If you're thinking of voting for Tallarico, I mean, you should really rethink your love for the country, because there's something wrong with this guy. That said, he complained because in Texas, they've decided they will teach some historical, in history, they're going to teach some biblical passages that are historically true. And his problem was that this is indoctrination and it's not fair and the kids don't have the chance to. And remember, this is the guy who thinks the kids can trans. This is the guy who thinks that kids should take, you know, puberty blockers is what they call them. But it's actually medicine not used to stop somebody's puberty. It's medicine for something very different. He's okay with that. He's okay with that. This is a guy who thinks that a child can decide which gender they are, but a child can't decide to learn about history as told in the Bible. That's, again, proven history. They can live together. They're not mutually exclusive. History and religion are not separated. If the historical facts in the religious doctrine or the religious text is true, and it is. Dinesh has done a book and a movie, Stones Cry Out is what it is, saying that as archaeologists and scientists continue to dig and research and unsurface or resurface, you know, things that have been dug, that buried under generations of dirt, they're finding that what the Bible says historically is true. Very, very good conversation. We do start out talking about James Tallarico a little bit, so make sure you stick around for that. Here's some sad news. I'm going to wish the very best for the Pope. This news just came in. Pope Leo diagnosed with lung cancer after undergoing surgery, the Vatican says. This is from today in CBS News. Pope Leo the 14th's surgery confirmed that he has lung cancer, and he had the lower lobe of his right lung removed, the Vatican said today. The test confirmed a diagnosis of lung, I don't know how to say this, adenocarcinoma, I think, the Vatican said in a medical bulletin after the surgery. It said the diagnosis had been suspected by preoperative tests and was confirmed during the surgery. The 71-year-old pontiff was in the operating room for about 3 hours, the statement said. The surgery itself lasted approximately 90 minutes. The surgery was successful, and there were no complications, the statement said. Quote, to ensure a radical resection, the lower lobe of the right lung was removed using a video-assisted technique, the Vatican said. Statement, intraoperative histological examination confirmed the diagnosis of pulmonary adenocarcinoma as suspected from preoperative tests. Bottom line is he's got cancer. We wish him nothing but the best. We're praying for the Pope. I'm not Catholic, but there are millions and millions and millions of you who are, and I certainly have a very, very positive feeling for the Catholic Church. I grew up Catholic, so we wish him nothing but the best. You don't like to hear that. He hasn't been the Pope very long, and I certainly hope that he survives this and then lasts a much longer time. I don't necessarily agree with what the Catholic Church has been saying about issues lately, but I certainly agree that I want him to get better, and I'm sad that he's going through this. 888-941-PAGS, 888-941-7247, joepags.com. Dinesh D'Souza, part one, when we come back on the Joe Pags Show.
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0: Senate candidate out of the great state of Texas recently, and he called himself a Christian, James Tallarico, said literally he was against any sort of history class teaching anything from the Bible, because the Bible, he says, is only trying to indoctrinate people. It's only one version of the truth, according to some people. And I'm going, wait a second, if you're a Christian, by the way, I've got Dinesh D'Souza here, incredible movie maker, incredible movie producer. He's a great writer. Go and see him anywhere that he's out there on the speaking tour. Dinesh, good to see you. How are you?
1: Hey, Joe, it's a pleasure. Great to be with you.
0: So we both live in Texas, and Tallarico literally said this, Dinesh. He said, we shouldn't be indoctrinating children in Texas schools with only one version of history. Now, here's a guy who's a Christian. I'm a Christian. You're a Christian. We believe that what the Bible says is historically true. But then again, there is a case to be made. Is it really true? Does he have a point that we can't use the Bible as an historical text? And is there something in your book that's out now, The Stones Cry Out, that would suggest he's dead wrong?
1: Yes. So the Bible has been subject to 150 years of withering archaeological scrutiny.
0: Right.
1: And this, by the way, has not been done with any other religious text. Nobody has tried to archaeologically check the Quran or the Book of Mormon or the Hindu scriptures or the Buddhist scriptures. The very idea of it is sort of preposterous. But for the Bible, and let's remember that the Bible does have sort of supernatural claims, miraculous claims, theological claims, but it's also dense with history. Starting with Abraham, this is about 2000 BC, and going all the way through Jesus and the early Christian movement, this is about 50 AD. So the Bible is covering over 2000 years. It's also covering a number of different nations, not just Israel, but also Egypt, Jordan, Syria, Mesopotamia, which is modern day Iraq, and then in the New Testament, Greece, Rome, Turkey. So it's a pretty wide time scale and a pretty broad geographical landscape. And you can imagine the thousands of artifacts that have been uncovered in all these places that relate to the Bible. Well, guess what? There are now truly hundreds of artifacts that confirm the historicity of the Bible. And here's the punchline. There's not a single significant archaeological discovery in over a century that contradicts the Bible. So right away, to me, that puts the Bible kind of in a league of its own.
0: So you're telling me that what's in the Bible that many call mythology, you and I don't call it that, we believe it to be true. James Tallarico, if he's a Christian, should also believe it to be true. You're telling me that it's not just our belief system. Scientifically, it's now being proven that what's in the Bible is true, but factually true, scientifically true.
1: Yes, I would say that let's put aside the kind of primeval history of the Bible, which is like the creation of the universe, because obviously none of us were there.
0: Right.
1: The Garden of Eden. I want to start with the historical part of the Bible, which is Abraham and the patriarchs. And then I'll go all the way through the Exodus, Moses, the crossing into the promised land with Joshua, later the great Israelite kings, David and Solomon, the era of the prophets, which is Isaiah, the 8th century BC, Jeremiah, the 6th century BC, Daniel, a little bit later, and then, of course, the archaeology around Jesus. There's a tremendous amount of discoveries related to Jesus and the other major characters of the New Testament. And all of this can be archaeologically corroborated. Now, I will admit that there are a number of things that have not been found. Nobody has definitively found Noah's Ark. Nobody has definitively found the Tower of Babel. No one has definitively located the Ark of the Covenant. It clearly existed, but we can't find it now. But there are a number of personalities, events, places. And we're not just talking about major figures. You know, archaeologists will find a tiny clay seal in Jerusalem. These seals are used to secure correspondence, and it'll have a name on it. And the archaeologist won't even know who that guy is. But a couple of years later, along comes a theology student who looks at the seal, and he goes, hey, that guy's in the book of Jeremiah. And that guy might be a guy who is mentioned once or occupies two lines in the entire Bible. Most pastors have never heard of him. But suddenly that guy jumps into the pages of history, via the pathway of archaeology. So my book kind of follows through the whole historical chronology of the Bible, and it drops in or parachutes in all the artifacts. And so it's kind of mind-blowing as you read it, and the power of it is cumulative. If you look at one thing, you could be like, huh, but one upon another,
0: right.
1: You begin to go, wow, this is really unbelievable. As I say, no other text can withstand this kind of examination.
0: The Stones Cry Out, Biblical Archaeology Prophecy in the Last Days. It's out today. It's by Dinesh D'Souza. Go and grab it where you get great books. Don't hesitate. So let me finish up on Tallarico this way. If we were to say, if you and I were on the school board here in Texas and we said, let's use the Bible as historical fact, we'll leave out and get on your knees and pray to Jesus. We're not trying to indoctrinate anybody that way or proselytize in class. You and I are against that. Of course, you can freely worship as you want. But if we were to say, these things happen historically, we know so because the Bible says so. And then we say, archaeologists agree scientifically, that would be fair game in school, no?
1: It would be, and not only because of the historicity of the Bible, but think about the politics of it, right? The archaeology definitively shows the presence of the Jews in their ancient homeland. I mean, just a week ago, and there was a big article on Fox News, and I was quoted in it, a mikvah, a ritual bath, this was, by the way, the size of a small room, was lifted intact out of the ground, 25 tons, by the way. And this is where the Jews would ritually bathe before they went to the temple. It was dated to about the time of Jesus. So you can't look at all this stuff coming out of the ground and not recognize that the Jews were here. This was their land. And so the idea that you keep hearing these days the Jews are colonizers doesn't make any sense against this archaeological backdrop. I think it's also worth noting that the principles of America and the West are anchored in Athens and Jerusalem. And what biblical archaeology does is it supports the Jerusalem pillar of Western civilization. So in other words, it's relevant to America and the West, and that's another good reason to teach it.
0: DineshDeSouza.com. He's my good friend Dinesh D'Souza. Get his book. It's called The Stones Cry Out. It is out today. As we're watching this unfold, it is a very good a bit of timing. I'm not sure if you did this on purpose, but that it's 3 years after October 7th. And you're right. The arguments get loud. They get nasty. They get stupid. River to the Sea starts coming out again. You're a bunch of colonizers. You guys stole the land. It's all stolen land. Dinesh, let me ask you something that might sound kind of silly at first, but I think that it bears answering, and I think you probably have some good answers to this. Who do we give the land back to? I've never understood that. Who are the indigenous people here in the United States when we find through DNA they were from Asia and Europe? So, I mean, they came across the Bering Strait at some point, you know, historically. Who do we give the land back to? Which Indian tribe gets it here in America? Who do we give it back to over in that region that is now Israel and what would be Palestine if they could just stop fighting? I mean, I would make a good argument that if you go back 3,000 years, the Israelites get it back, the Canaanites get it back, the Jews get it back. But if you make that argument, you suck because you're only allowed to look back 80 years. So in this country where you and I live, we have to go back 500, 600, 700 years. That would make everybody feel good. But in that area, you can only go back 80 years because that's who gets it back. Forget the 3,000-year history. Please make that make sense to me. Who gets it back?
1: Well, number one, if you have a piece of land and it's yours, and you decide to leave voluntarily and somebody else occupies the land, a good case can be made that now it belongs to them.
0: Right.
1: But the important thing to realize is the Jews never left voluntarily. They were always kicked out, pushed out, expelled. This created... So the Jews were merely returning to the land that was theirs that they never gave up. They never relinquished. Now, generally, if you look at the maps of the world and ask a broad question, how does anybody anywhere get a title deed to a piece of land? Like, where do the Irish get the right to Ireland? The general answer is one of three ways. Either you were there first, or you got the land by some sort of treaty, or you conquered it. Every map in the world that I know of is drawn based upon a recognition of one or more of these three kind of claims. And what's interesting about the Jews is that they succeed on all fronts. They were there first, click. They got the land from the United Nations at the end of World War II by treaty, click, or check. And yeah. Third, They fought multiple wars to hold that land against often very unified Arab opposition, and they've won all of them. So by all three boxes, the Israelites or the Jews have a legitimate claim to the land. It's much stronger than the white man's claim to America, because while the white man may have conquered the land, he wasn't there first.
0: It's such a good point. And again, you don't know who you give it back to unless you're a lefty, and it's the people I feel best about. And you couldn't say Happy Columbus Day the other day because F Columbus, he was a bad guy, and genocide. And they're just making it up as they go. It's so strange. That's why I love that your book, The Stones Cry Out, is an archaeological look at what the Bible says. And you say as they continue digging in the Holy Land and the region, they keep on finding more things that prove the Bible right. So if the Bible was right, and I want you to tell me some more, you know, if you don't mind, anecdotes from the book, that's actually empirical evidence, not really anecdotal. If they continue to get it right now, what do we know about what's to come? And I want to get to that in a second. But what can you tell me about what's being found that those who are watching and listening, they would just blow their minds? So what do we now know as fact that historically by scientists has been called rumor or fake or religious belief?
1: So think of the great scene of Jesus's trial and crucifixion. The major figures are King Herod, Pontius Pilate, the Roman prefect, the high priest named Caiaphas, and the accused man, Jesus. Now, there's really good and interesting archaeology on all four, but I'm going to focus for a moment just on the high priest, Caiaphas. The Bible only gives him one name, Caiaphas, but the historian Josephus tells us his first name, Joseph. He's Joseph Caiaphas. Remember, this is the guy who orchestrates the crucifixion. When Jesus is arrested, he's taken to the home of Caiaphas. Caiaphas is the one who persuades Pilate, almost pressures him, to sign off on the crucifixion, which Pilate is reluctant to do. So you got this guy Caiaphas like a villain of the Bible. Now fast forward 2,500 years, and they're digging in the priestly quarter of Jerusalem, and out of the ground come these stone boxes that are called ossuaries. Now, in the first century AD, if you died, you were buried in a tomb, and when your body decayed, the bones are taken out and put in a box, and your name is stuck on them.
0: Oh, wow.
1: And so these archaeologists are looking at these boxes. There are about 20 of them, and one of them is especially ornate, and it has a name. And they look more closely, and it says this, Yehoshaph Bar Caiapha. So Yehoshaph is Joseph. Bar means son of. Caiapha, Caiaphas. Yeah. So they open the box, and inside, Joe, are the bones of a 60-year-old man. And they date the bones, and they date to the first century A.D. So it's him. And the remarkable thing is you're not just looking at some writing or some reference in a history book or even some stone inscription. You're looking at the bones of the guy who got Jesus crucified.
0: That is stunning, because there are people who would say, Mary, Joseph, Jesus, it's a fable. And you're going, no. We have the box of bones here. I never even heard. What's it called? An ossuary? What did you say it is?
1: Yeah, an ossuary is just a term for a stone box in which bones were stored. And so you find that these ossuaries are put into small niches, and they're buried because they don't take up much space. And this was the custom in the first century AD.
0: That is amazing. So you've got proof. And when somebody says, nah, it didn't happen, it definitely happened. Now, that doesn't mean you have to believe that Jesus is God. We do. But it doesn't mean somebody reading archaeological, digest or some sort of science magazine has to believe that. But fact is fact is fact. And, of course, we should be teaching that. And Dinesh teaches in everything he does. Go check out The Stones Cry Out, Biblical Archaeology, Prophecy in the Last Days. It's out now. It came out today. Go get it anywhere you get great books. So as this is unfolding, I asked the question going into that, that was sort of the secondary part of that. So we're finding out that more and more of what the Bible tells us is now provably true unreligiously. So what does that tell us about the future? Are we starting to see some things unfold even today and that we could expect in the near future because of what the Bible says?
1: I would love to see if somebody would find the Ark of the Covenant. Yeah. Noah's Ark. There is a site in the mountains of Turkey where there is a boat-shaped structure. This has never been excavated, and for the first time, they're doing something called core drilling. So they've done these radar scans, but radar scans are nothing more than pictures in light. A core drilling involves putting a pipe into the ground and sucking out all the material. So let me just say, if there are the remains of ancient wood that come out of this core drilling, which means that there's perhaps a boat-like structure under the ground. Let's remember, this is in the mountains of Ararat, not even close to any sea or ocean. That would create a worldwide sensation.
0: It would. And then I still think people would be naysayers. So how do you get through to a naysayer, Dinesh? People will still say, Dinesh is full of crap. He put it in the book. Yeah, whatever. Archaeologists kind of agree, but they don't. Let's shoot some holes in this. How do you get through to somebody who is so completely indoctrinated to be a naysayer on anything religious, on anything biblical, on anything that can be historically tied to those times? They really do, like, they will jump off a cliff rather than say, D'Souza got it right. How do you get through to that person? And again, this isn't about converting them. This is about saying, hey, this can be a religious and an historical text. They can live together. It's not somehow mutually exclusive. It's either one or the other. How do you get through to them? Have you gotten through to some people like that? That's it for part one of my special interview with Dinesh D'Souza. Part two next hour on the Joe Pag Show.
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7: 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She owns a coffee shop. She is married with 2 kids and has never smoked. 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

0: Hollywood's Next Hour with Dinesh D'Souza. Awesome, awesome interview. You got to go and get this book because, again, it shows that what the Bible has said historically is being proven like every day, every week by archaeologists and by scientists. And there was always this separation. You can't be somebody who calls yourself a scientist if you believe in a God that you can't see and this mythology and everything else. Well, Dinesh, the way that he lays it out, he shows that both can live together and are not mutually exclusive. Yes, the Bible can be historical fact, and clearly it is, and it also can just guide. So it's all very interesting. When those two worlds collide and scientists are forced to say, you know, what the Bible said really did happen, that's pretty interesting to me. One more note on Katie Zachariah. You've got Jen Psaki, circle back Psaki, who lied her ass off as the press secretary for a long time under Joe Biden. Joe Biden was cognitively gone. This is the person who lied every single day. If she didn't know an answer to a simple question, she'd say, I'll have to circle back to you on that. This is the same press secretary who said, if you're banned on one social media site, you should be taken down on every social media site. This is the loser, the garbage person that actually has a show on MS Now or CNN or one of the two, maybe both of them. I have no idea. Never seen it other than some video clips where she's just hateful in everything she says. She called Katie Zachariah today, that press conference, an SNL skit. That's what she said. As if she somehow has the moral high ground or the authority as a former press secretary who did it great to say something like that. She doesn't. She has no authority. She didn't do it great. She was a horrible press secretary. She failed the American people and lied to us consistently. But you know what? If you're a nice human being, even though she sucked as a press secretary, you can come out and say, listen, I wish Katie the very best. I really do. Dana Perino, who was a press secretary under George W. Bush, has always said nothing but nice things about people taking that job. It's pretty low for her to go after this first day of this new press secretary. 888-941-PAGS, joepags.com. Another big hour coming your way. Do not touch that dial. Part two with Dinesh coming up, too.
1: Joe Pags.
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10: Blitz continues. I'm Sue Guzman, Fox News. President Trump on the campaign trail again tonight, this time in the 49th state, rallying for Republican incumbent Senator Dan Sullivan in Wasilla, Alaska. The president putting Sullivan in the spotlight by announcing a $54 billion investment in a project to explore natural gas from Alaska.
11: Dan Sullivan has been working to get this pipeline done for years. And he finally had the president that got it done, right? We got it done.
10: Sullivan faces former Democratic Congresswoman Mary Peltola in November. Pope Leo XIV recovering from surgery as the Vatican announces that the pontiff has been diagnosed with lung cancer. In a statement, the Vatican says the lower lobe of the pontiff's right lung was removed at Rome's Gemelli Hospital after it was confirmed that he had an adenocarcinoma, the most common form of lung cancer. The Vatican did not detail a treatment plan. Pope Leo expected to be hospitalized for at least a week. Dwayne Kiffity Davis sentenced to 40 years to life in prison for orchestrating the death of Tupac Shakur, the rap icon shot and killed in Las Vegas over 30 years ago. Nevada judge Carly Kearney.
12: You don't get to take a man from his family. You don't get to take his very life, his whole future from him, and just walk away from it. Especially when that man is Tupac Shakur. The world never forgot about him and his death, and neither did Las Vegas. It took us 30 years, but at this time, you are going to face justice for what you did on September 7th, 1996.
10: His family earlier delivered victim impact statements. Sister Sakiwa Shakur telling the story of how her mom was pregnant with her brother while on trial with 20 other members of the Black Panthers for conspiracy to bomb police stations in New York.
13: My brother was born an icon. He was born a legend. My mother fought for his life while she was herself on trial, facing 365 years in prison.
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10: An investigation's underway into the fatal roller coaster accident at Six Flags Amusement Park in Georgia, with the company taking similar attractions out of service now at its other parks. Fox's Madison Scarpino is in Atlanta with the latest.
26: Sheer terror at Six Flags over Georgia Monday as police identify the man who was ejected from his roller coaster seat and died. They say the victim is 42-year-old Hassan Jihad Ibn Karim. Atlanta Public Schools confirms Karim was an IT manager at a local charter school, saying in part, quote, he was a cherished member of the Wesley International Academy and APS families whose presence and impact will be deeply missed by our students, staff, and all those whose lives he touched. Police are investigating how Karim was ejected from his seat, hitting other riders before falling onto a nearby roof. Some witnesses are traumatized. This gruesome incident happening on the popular roller coaster Goliath, which came to a halt after the accident. Riders on a second set of cars were stopped on an incline before being forced to evacuate.
10: Six Flags says the hypercoaster that opened 20 years ago is going to be closed out of an abundance of caution, as well as several other similar rides. Journalists were witness to one of the shortest press briefings. It was the first one by the new White House press secretary. More about it from Fox's Peter Ducey.
27: The overall takeaway from Katie Zachariah's debut at the podium is that she is there to try to help officials here navigate a midterm climate that the president himself says is going to be really tough.
28: I get to do what I was doing on the outside already, which was hoping to amplify, multiply, and expand upon President Trump's incredible agenda for the American people. And what I hope to do in this position is to take that into an official capacity.
27: Zachariah's role will evolve if Democrats flip the House and or the Senate into one that requires a defense against impeachment inquiries. President Trump has said he thinks that is coming.
10: I'm Sue Guzman. This is Fox News.
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1: The Weather Channel forecast for the Midlands. If you like summer and you want it to hang around a little longer, you get your wish. We're going to be flirting with record highs the next couple of days. Sunshine through the weekend. Overnight tonight, clear skies, 59. Sunny for your Wednesday, 90. 91 with sunshine Thursday, keeping sunshine in the forecast, but highs only in the low 60s. I'm meteorologist Tom Sater from the Weather Channel.
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3: Great radio stations across the land from San Antonio, along with Monica in for Sam. Polo is in for Polo. I'm going to be Joe. It's the Joe Pags Show. Thanks a lot for stopping by. We've got a lot going on. Part two with Dinesh D'Souza, bottom of this hour. Great education from Dinesh, as always. Dinesh is a great mind, and he's written this book, Stones Cry Out. Because archaeologists, scientists, and those who are theologians are agreeing on the history and the geography and the actual lessons of the Bible. Now, nobody, the archaeologists aren't going, okay, everybody hit your knees and pray to Jesus. They're not saying that. What they're saying is the Bible can be looked at as a text historically because we're finding that what it's saying is true. And that's a really good thing. It really is. Because I never thought science should be against religion in any form or fashion. Like, I hate the whole intelligent design versus evolution argument. Because, first of all, evolution is fake. Yes, things evolved over time, but we didn't come from an amoeba. There is a missing link. No, the missing link hasn't been found. Don't start sending me a bunch of emails. Missing link was found. No, it wasn't. There is still a missing link between the being before that went on to become apes and so on, and who we are. There is a missing link. And there are reports that Darwin on his deathbed said, yeah, I didn't really have proof that evolution was completely finished. Like, I completed the evolutionary chart that got us from an amoeba to human beings. All that said, I've always said this, intelligent design, which is there's a supreme being that made everything, doesn't necessarily fly in the face of the Big Bang Theory, for instance. Think about that. If there was a gigantic sphere that blew apart and made everything in the galaxy and beyond, how does that say that a supreme being didn't do it? So the idea that if you believe in intelligent design, you don't believe in science, I think it was always stupid. If you're a Christian or a Jew or a Muslim or a Buddhist or whatever, and you have those beliefs, that flies in the face of history or verifiable scientific history. I never believed that. So Dinesh, he takes it apart, unpacks it, which is what the young kids like to say today. He unpacks it better than anybody, so make sure you stick around for part two this at the bottom of this hour. Also, next hour is going to be Mel Kay. Mel is talking about a financial conglomeration that came to being between 1944 and 1954. And she says that America is not independent. America is not free, even though we're being told every day that it is. And she says we can get back on track, but it's going to take some work. We're going to get into that in hour number three. Let's talk about Nidal Hassan for a bit, because a new story from Fox News suggests that Americans are, by and large, massively, the vast majority of us are against them televising or live streaming the execution of Nidal Hassan. And the reasons are actually kind of interesting. It's inhumane. Well, then you'd have to suggest that it's inhumane to kill him with a firing squad, period, whether there's a camera on him or not. It's somehow inhumane to show it, but it's not inhumane to not show it. That's kind of interesting to me. But again, allegedly, there are polls or stories or something that suggests that the vast majority of Americans are against the live stream. I don't know. Monica is my sister. She's in for Sam today, my daughter. And I don't know where you are on this, Monica. Are you for or against them live streaming the execution of Nidal Hassan in December?
4: Personally, I would not like to see the live stream, but I know some people do. I myself am for the death penalty, but I don't want to watch it.
3: Well, I mean, I'm with you. I won't be watching. I just wonder, do you think they should live stream it, make it available to anybody?
4: No, I don't think so. I think that's going a little overboard to allow people to watch the execution.
3: Okay. Paula, what do you think?
5: I just think that if you do that, people are going to take it and do stuff with it.
3: What do you mean, like with AI and change? Yeah. Well, the argument to not let people see it live, I understand, because masses can see it live. But I'll push back by saying this, and I'm not advocating for it. I'm just not against Pete Hegseth saying that it's going to happen. But I'll say this. At every execution, there are witnesses. So people always watch it, whether it's, the stupid drugs that don't work in your arm half the time, I guess, the way this Krista Pike is still alive, or a firing squad or electrocution. The family members and some members of the media are always invited in. So you are going to have witnesses. The problem is that there'll be video of it, Polo, that people can now somehow access and change?
5: Oh, I mean, I think there's that, but I also think, I mean, if you broadcast something, it's because you want it advertised, I guess, you know, to so people can see it. And I just don't see what the necessity is for that, other than I get it, it's supposed to be like a deterrent and whatever, yeah. But I would think the act is the deterrent, not seeing the act itself. Yeah. So,
3: Monica, what do you think? I mean, your point was that you don't think people should be able to see it, but there are going to be witnesses no matter where it is or where how they put it out there.
4: True, and I guess probably I was thinking more like what is the reason for it, but like Polo said, I guess because it's a deterrent. But again, we know it's happening, so
3: right. Yeah, I don't.
4: Why do we need to watch it?
3: Yeah, I don't have a bloodlust for it. I'm not going to be watching it. I'm not interested in that. And I said this the other day. I hated seeing my friend Charlie Kirk die on live video, which was disgusting. Back in the day, they used to gather around for the guillotine. They used to gather around to hang a bunch of people. They used to gather around to end people's lives who did something against society. And this was to show, A, we're giving them retribution, which is biblical, for society, for the wrongs that they brought upon the community. And at the same time, like you both have now mentioned, it certainly is a deterrent. I don't want to be hanging in the middle of the town center showing people what a disgusting person I was. I don't want to have my head chopped off in front of my neighbors and family because they did something ridiculous. So I get how it would work as a deterrent. We're no longer in the medieval times. We're not. We're no longer in that day and age. And as I think you both have said, yeah, it's a deterrent just to do it. And to say, okay, we did it. It's done. The guy's dead. And he's dead because he killed a bunch of people at Fort Hood in 2009. Again, I'm not against it. But now I'm going to make a prediction. I'm going to predict that President Trump will say it's not going to be live streamed. My prediction is that I think that Pete Hegseth said that. I don't know that he sent it all the way up the chain. I know that Trump wants to support Hegseth in what he says. And Hegseth has been a very, very good Department of War secretary. He has. But I think President Trump will say, you know what, I've seen a lot of feedback from this. I've seen a lot of pushback from this. I don't think we're going to do it on a live stream. But he's definitely going to die because he deserves to die because of the horrible things that he did. I think that's probably what we'll end up getting out of this. Because President Trump does care about what people think about stuff. He made that clear with the Kimberly Guilfoyle stuff. I didn't like what I was reading. So what are your thoughts? 888-941-PAGS. 888-941-7247. JoePags.com. Are you in the so-called majority that don't want to have this live streamed? Will you watch it if it is live streamed? And do you agree with me that President Trump might step in and say it's not going to be live streamed? This is the story from Fox News Digital. Americans draw the line at live streaming spectacle of Fort Hood shooter's execution. It's an abomination. Most supported the shooter's death sentence, but warned broadcasting the firing squad execution risks turning it into entertainment, by Hannah Brennan from Fox News Digital. Americans are overwhelmingly against the Pentagon's decision to live stream the firing squad execution of convicted Fort Hood mass shooter Nedal Hassan later this year. Those who spoke with Fox News Digital blasted the broadcast as a shame and just weird. Quote, I think it's absolutely absurd. Anya from Virginia and said when asked about the live stream announced by Secretary of War Pete Hegseth, I think they should keep that discreet and off the public news. It's an abomination. It should not happen, Paul from Illinois definitively stated, and I'd hate to be one of the soldiers that's tasked with the job of pulling the trigger. Hagstuff announced that last Thursday the decision to make viewing the execution publicly available. It is said to be the first U.S. military execution in over six decades. The execution of the mass shooter who killed 13 people and injured 32 in 2009 at Fort Hood is scheduled for December 3rd, 2026. Hassan, an Army psychiatrist at the time of the shooting, and is now 56 years old and is wheelchair-bound after he was left partially paralyzed after being shot by

0: just looks bad.
1: Oh, you want to put some poison in his arm that doesn't work?
0: Maybe. I mean, I just think that's gonna look worse. I mean, and then you're televising it, that just makes the country look even worse. And you're shooting a guy who's handicapped because of what happened, but nonetheless he's still in a chair.
1: Yeah.
0: And you're shooting him. It just looks worse.
1: Yeah.
0: I think you do that behind closed doors.
1: You and I won't necessarily agree on this.
0: That's fine.
1: And that's okay. I mean, Ildal Hassan killed 13 people and injured 33 others.
0: I'm not saying he shouldn't die.
1: I have no pity for the guy.
0: I'm not saying he shouldn't die. I'm not saying pity for him. I'm saying that when people see it and when other countries play that video of us doing that, and they don't give it all the proper context it's supposed to have, it's going to look bad.
1: Well, how can it not have the proper context? Everybody knows what the guy did.
0: Yes, but not in other countries.
1: They don't know what he did in other countries? That a military major shot up an installation? Of course they know.
0: Not if they don't want people to know.
1: I don't know what that means.
0: Okay, look at how the news media here spins things.
1: Yes.
0: Their way. Then countries that don't like the United States can do the exact same thing.
1: They're doing it already.
0: Yes, but now they'll have visual footage of, look how bad America is that they'll shoot somebody in a wheelchair.
1: You and I are not going to agree. I love that you brought it up. I mean, don't get me wrong. I like having the discussion. But, I mean, if we're talking about countries that don't like us, they're, like, harvesting the inside organs of human beings before they die by drugging them and then killing them afterwards. They're like, cutting people's heads off if they're not the right religion. Why am I worried about what they think?
0: I'm not saying that you're worried about it. I'm just saying that they're just going to use that against the United States just to show, see, everything that we've said about this country, these big, bad, you know, whatever, look at what they do.
1: So your argument is, like, China or Russia or North Korea or some non-ally of ours will take the video and say, look, they just killed this poor guy in a wheelchair because they could, and nobody's going to be able to find out what he did?
0: Some of those countries, you've said that they don't have access to all of the internet. So, no. And then, I mean, that's a recruiting tool right there. See, do you want them to come and do this to people from here? You know, join us to fight against them because, you know, they don't care about people.
1: Or the people will say, oh, my God, they're killing people in wheelchairs. They'll kill us if we try to fight them. I get where you're coming from. If we worried about what North Korea was saying about us, we should have been worried in 1954, not today, because they've been saying it about us since then. I mean, in North Korea, we've talked about this a lot. They think that Christmas is celebrated because that was Kim Jong-un's mother's birthday or something, or grandmother's birthday. That's why the entire globe lights trees to her memory. So how do you stop the misinformation that's already happening? They already call us horrible people. So your point is, kill them in a wheelchair if you want. Just don't take any video of it and don't make it available because they can use it against us.
0: Yes. I just think it doesn't, I mean, what good does that do? I don't see any good from that at all.
1: I got you. I think that the reason why Hegseth said that, and again, I don't know that he took it up the channels yet. Maybe he did, maybe he didn't. But I think the reason he said that is to let anybody else know if they would ever try something like this, we're going to do this to you too. And is that enough reason to do it? I don't know. Again, I'm not against live streaming it, but I'm certainly not going to watch it. And if they decided tomorrow that they're not going to live stream it, I'm fine with that too. I can't really be concerned with what other countries think about us. Those who hate us already say the worst things about us.
0: And you think that the president wouldn't be like, I'm going to be there?
1: No, I think the president is going to say it's not going to happen.
0: I mean,
1: I really am predicting that. You don't agree with that?
0: I think he would probably say, because since he's always pro-troops and pro-America, that he'd be like, I want to be there, see it.
1: Yeah, I don't think he's going to do that.
0: Okay.
1: I don't think so. A lot of calls coming in. 888-941-PAGS. 888-941-7247. JoePags.com. It's an interesting topic. I think Polo makes great points. Monica made very good points, too. My point is this. If they live stream it, I don't have to watch it. I did not think as much about what Polo just said. Can they then use the video to tell children growing up in Gaza, look at what America does to people in wheelchairs? They can, but they might make that out of AI and say that we're doing it anyway. So who knows? We'll see if it ends up being live streamed. My prediction is, and I'm more than 50%, that the president will say it's not going to be live streamed because the American people don't want that. We'll see what happens. 888-941-PAGS, JoePags.com. 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Think about this. If they put a for sale sign on your forehead and you can't take it off, they'll put a for sale sign in your car. Hey, don't worry. I got all this guy's information with it.

0: towards you. You can't make it go away. 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Think about it. 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We're back after this. Stay here.
1: Joe Pags.

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0: having a lot of people calling in. They want to be heard on this. We have a few minutes here, so let me grab the calls as we can. Should this execution be live streamed? Do you agree that the majority of America doesn't want it to be live streamed? Vale, what's going on in Deltona? Hi.
1: Hey, how you doing?
0: Living the dream. Talk to me.
1: I agree that it should be live streamed because they've done it. They've showed us how they did American soldiers. Even the Democrats, they even celebrated and made memes out of the Charlie Kirk being assassinated.
0: Yes.
1: As Republicans, we need to stop being soft, and we need to set a precedent that we are not to be played with.
0: Yeah, you know, Vail, I appreciate it. I got to go to the next call. But what's interesting about the comparison to Charlie Kirk, I'm sickened by what they're doing with the Charlie Kirk audio. And I'm sickened by what they're doing with the Charlie Kirk video. So I don't know that it makes us tough as them. It just makes us to their level. Again, I'm not against it being live streamed. I won't be watching it. And I won't be using it for my own benefit. But, I mean, I'm going to be consistent. I'm against what they're doing with the Charlie Kirk video and that audio. And it makes them horrible people. Then again, Charlie Kirk was an innocent man who didn't deserve to die. This guy is not, and he does deserve to die. There's the difference. Going to be Noah in San Antonio. Hi, Noah.
2: Hey, Joe. Thanks for taking my call.
0: You bet.
2: I'll be short and sweet. I'm torn on it. I understand what Polo is saying about how the videos could be used, kind of against us. I really think that, there'd be a good middle ground where I think it should be at least live streamed to the troops.
0: Okay.
2: I think they were one of the biggest affected groups, and I think it would really show that our government backs them up 100%. There's good and there's bad with live streaming it, but I think at a minimum it should be a live stream to the troops.
0: That's an interesting angle. Noah, thank you. I appreciate you from the flagship. Paula, what do you think of that? Just the troops get to see it.
3: That's better. That makes more sense. They're the ones that need to see it, not us.
0: But, I mean, at that point, though, your point still can be made that, well, somebody is now going to leak it if you video it.
3: I would think that there's ways to do that, to watermark it,
0: yeah,
3: and then to figure out how it got leaked, but...
0: Yeah. All right, I think it's an interesting idea. I think without a doubt, if the troops need closure, the people who were victims of his that survived, if they need to see this happen, then maybe make it available to them. I'm not against that either. Again, I feel as though, and I know Pete Hegseth, haven't talked to him in a couple of years, but he's been on the show. I think that he may have said something in that moment that maybe wasn't checked out entirely up the line. I could be wrong about that. But I'm thinking that President Trump will be asked about that at some point, and we'll see what he has to say about it. Keep it here. Dinesh D'Souza, part two, coming up.
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0: science and the Bible coexist? The answer is a definitive yes, and it's proven by The Stones Cry Out, the latest book by Dinesh D'Souza. He's my guest. Here's part two now with the great author, great movie maker, Dinesh D'Souza on The Joe Pags Show. That is stunning because there are people who would say, Mary, Joseph, Jesus, it's a fable. And you're going, no. We have the box of bones here. I never even heard, what's it called, an ossuary? What did you say it is?
1: Yeah, an ossuary is just a term for a stone box in which bones were stored. And so you find that these ossuaries are put into small niches, and they're buried because they don't take up much space. And this was the custom in the first century A.D.
0: That is amazing. So you've got proof, and when somebody says, nah, it didn't happen, it definitely happened. Now, that doesn't mean you have to believe that Jesus is God. We do, but it doesn't mean somebody reading archaeological, digest or some sort of science magazine has to believe that. But fact is fact is fact, and of course we should be teaching that, and Dinesh teaches in everything he does. Go check out The Stones Cry Out, Biblical Archaeology, Prophecy in the Last Days. It's out now. It came out today. Go get it anywhere you get great books. So as this is unfolding, I asked the question going into that, that was sort of the secondary part of that. So we're finding out that more and more of what the Bible tells us is now provably true unreligiously. So what does that tell us about the future? Are we starting to see some things unfold even today and that we could expect in the near future because of what the Bible says?
1: I would love to see if somebody would find the Ark of the Covenant. Yeah. Noah's Ark. There is a site in the mountains of Turkey where there is a boat shaped structure. This has never been excavated, and for the first time they're doing something called core drilling. So they've done these radar scans, but radar scans are nothing more than pictures in light. A core drilling involves putting a pipe into the ground and sucking out all the material. So let me just say, if there are the remains of ancient wood that come out of this core drilling, which means that there's perhaps a boat-like structure under the ground. Let's remember, this is in the mountains of Ararat, not even close to any sea or ocean. That would create a worldwide sensation.
0: It would. And then I still think people would be naysayers. So how do you get through to a naysayer, Dinesh? People will still say, Dinesh is full of crap. He put it in the book. Yeah, whatever. Archaeologists kind of agree, but they don't. Let's shoot some holes in this. How do you get through to somebody who is so completely indoctrinated to be a naysayer on anything religious, on anything biblical, on anything that can be historically tied to those times? They really do, they will jump off a cliff rather than say D'Souza got it right. How do you get through to that person? And again, this isn't about converting them. This is about saying, hey, this can be a religious and an historical text. They can both, they can live together. It's not somehow mutually exclusive. It's either one or the other. How do you get through to them? Have you gotten through to some people like that?
1: Yeah, and the way you do it is you have to approach them in a very reasonable way and say, look, there are some things that you don't believe that I can show you to be definitively true. There are other things you don't believe that I can show you are probably not true. For many, many decades, I call them armchair skeptics. These would be like academics in Europe or America, like sitting in my armchair, I don't believe that David could have killed Goliath. Or sitting in my armchair, I don't think that Samson could have pulled down the temple, right?
0: Right.
1: I can show you and come and say, look, when you think of a temple, you probably think of something huge, a multi-story building.
0: Yes.
1: Obviously, it's ridiculous to think that a man could pull that down. But I'll show you that in the area called Philistia, where the Philistines were, if you look at the Philistine temples, they're really small. And they're held up by these two wooden pillars that are only about 5 feet apart. A strong and large man can reach these two wooden pillars by standing in the middle. And so while I can't prove to you that Samson pulled down that particular temple, I can now show you that it's quite plausible for a strong man to uproot the wooden pillars holding up a Philistine temple that would cause that temple to crash to the ground. It's not unbelievable once you see the ruins of an actual temple.
0: Well, it's very interesting because the skeptics would say you can't possibly pull down a temple. When we think about a temple, like you said, it's a large structure. One man couldn't do that. That'd be ridiculous. But really deep believers are like, it's the biggest temple ever. And because of God's will, he tore it down. I think what you say is the most sensible. I'm a big guy, 6'1", 250. I can probably rip down a tent that somebody's calling a temple without even trying very hard. And that makes perfect sense. I wonder why we don't teach that more often. Because do you agree with me that it's two-sided? It's double-sided. One side, we're skeptical. No way a guy can do that. The other side, of course he did that because God gave him the strength to do it, when the reality might be in the middle somewhere.
1: No, I agree. I think that the Bible, I sometimes talk about the secret Bible, by which I mean the Bible that is not often taught in church. Solomon, for example, is described in the Bible as a wise king and also a very rich and powerful king. And he's often taught that way, right? Solomon, we think of as a kind of model of wisdom. But Solomon was also an extremely ruthless king. And the first thing that he did when he became king is he rounded up all his opponents and had them executed. And this is also in the Bible. The Bible doesn't flinch from the brutal realities of human nature, but oddly enough, a much softer Bible is taught in the Christian world. I think that the real Bible sort of grit, the real Bible, which unflinchingly looks at human nature and human sin. I mean, here is this guy, David, he sees this woman. He just wants to grab her. He doesn't care that she has a husband. He sends that guy to the front line to be killed. I mean, the Bible is very unflinching in the face of human brutality, human sexuality, lust, hatred, revenge. All of that's in the Bible. I would like to see sort of that Bible highlighted a little bit more than the kind of children's version of the Bible that we often get in church.
0: Well, Dinesh, people would actually be turned on to it more if it were more understandable and more realistic. Like, tell me about David and Goliath. Was David 4'9" and Goliath 8'2"? What do we know about that archaeologically? Have we found anything out scientifically about who those two people were?
1: Now, the location of that battle is known. It is also known that in ancient warfare, sometimes battles were settled by a one-on-one fight. Because when you first read the story, you're like, well, you've got two armies. Why would each army send one guy? As if the fate of the whole battle hinges on this sort of, man against man fight. But it turns out that we find in ancient literature, including, by the way, in Homer's Iliad, where Menelaus challenges Paris to a duel. Basically, Menelaus tells Paris, he goes, listen, why don't you and I fight? And on the fate of our battle hinges the whole battle. And if you defeat me, the Greeks will go home. I mean, this is in the Iliad. So the point being that the nature of this fight, one-on-one, not only that, but having studied ancient warfare, archaeologists will tell you that the slingshot was a very deadly weapon. And it was a weapon that gave the small man an advantage over the strong man. Obviously, the small man would not be able to withstand a Goliath if you're fighting, say, with a sword. But what David did was he was far away, and he became an expert at being able to essentially sling a rock and fire it at this guy's forehead. And that, in fact, is known to be one of the ways in which ancient warfare was conducted, particularly by groups that were not as...
0: You know, it's funny. I mean, I'm 60 now. I know I look 40. But I've always learned that it was a guy standing next to a guy, and somehow the little guy beat the big guy. But what you just said makes so much sense. It was a deadly weapon. You could do it from far away, because you're right. If the big guy got the little guy close to him, he's going to take him apart. So, I mean, that makes a lot of sense. Why do you think we're not taught that more? Is it that mythology that I talked about earlier that, with God's will, you can know the mustard seeds, worth of faith, you can move a mountain? I mean, all of that is great, and I believe in it. Don't get me wrong. But at the same time, it's more plausible, and you would bring more people into the tent if you said, well, of course David was 20 yards away.
1: It's you may be right. You said a few moments ago this notion that maybe even from the Christian perspective, it seems more miraculous if it's more implausible.
0: Yeah.
1: The Bible actually doesn't go to the miraculous here. The Bible, in fact, King Saul, who was the king at the time, is very worried. He tells David, listen, you can't fight this guy, Goliath. He says, this guy has been a warrior since he was a kid. He was a child soldier.
0: Right.
1: He goes, you can't defeat him. And David basically goes, well, I'm called by God. I'm going to do it. And so, but then David thinks of the way to do it, which is, again, not to run rashly at Goliath and try to overpower him, which, again, would be ridiculous,
0: yeah.
1: but rather to use the technique of the slingshot. Now, by the way, once Goliath falls to the ground, David runs up to him, takes Goliath's sword, and chops off his head. But that's when Goliath has already been knocked down by the slingshot.
0: The Stones Cry Out, Biblical Archaeology Prophecy in the Last Days. It's out today. It's Dinesh D'Souza. He is the writer. Go to DineshD'Souza.com as well. Check out anything that he does, podcasts and everything else, too. It's very interesting. It's got my little brain working because I'm guessing the Bible doesn't make it mythological. I think the Bible probably says what it says and says what you just reported, and then we want to make it supernatural. Is that the take that I'm getting from you?
1: I mean, there are certain supernatural elements in the Bible that are clearly delineated to be that way. Just like, for example, with Jesus, there are certain things in the Bible that are obviously parables. Jesus goes, well, let me give you the case of a rich man and a poor man. And this is obviously a parable. At other times, the Bible is talking about things that Jesus said and did that are not parables. So I think what you do with archaeology and history is separate out something that's a parable from something that's part of an historical narrative. And the Bible is actually pretty clear which is which.
0: It's very interesting. In the book, do you at all go to supernatural stuff that we're trying to figure out, like UFOs or what do we call them, UPCs or something? I forget what name we're calling them now. But at the end of the day, we believe, I mean, look, I'm an open-minded guy. I'm not so arrogant to think we're the only living beings in the universe or in space anywhere. Will we find anything, can we glean anything from your book through archaeology, through biblical prophecy and so on about what we're seeing? And it's more and more every day we're hearing about these UFOs.
1: Well, I will say that the book does suggest that we are entering a sort of prophetic final age. Now, I don't try to put a date on it. I don't try to give you a blow-by-blow of what it means. But I think that there are several biblical signs that are pointing to, prophetically, the end times.
0: Okay.
1: One of them, by the way, is the archaeology itself. Think about it this way. King David's palace has sat under the ground pretty much from the immediate aftermath of David's own time, which is about 1000 BC. So for 3000 years, this whole palace has been under the ground. It's come out of the ground in the 21st century.
0: Right.
1: So why now? Like, why is God crying out or speaking through the stones in our time? It's almost like God having previously used this kind of oracular language of the Bible is now speaking through the kind of quiet language of the dirt and objects coming out of the ground. So I think it's significant that the stones are crying out more and more urgently in our time.
0: I agree with you. The Stones Cry Out, Biblical Archaeology, Prophecy in the Last Days. It's Dinesh D'Souza. It's out today. Let me finish with this. I'm guessing that you didn't want to wait 200 years to write the book, but I'm also guessing that science continues, archaeology continues, and it's what you have in the book and what's proven now to be true biblically and historically, that's going to be awesome. But I'm guessing there's more work being done. What might be popping up now since you've written the book in the holy area that continues this sort of pace of, here's what the Bible says, here's the truth of it all. I'm guessing it's still going on.
1: Well, there are discoveries that come out almost every week, but certainly every month, certainly every year. And I think of the possibilities, Joe, of AI and robotics, because there are many things that archaeologists, not that they can't do it, but they do it very slowly. Let's say you pull a seal out of the ground and it has an obscure name. It sometimes takes 3 years to figure out who that guy is,
0: right,
1: or even what exactly is on the seal. The beauty of artificial intelligence is, A, it can read the seal. B, it'll run a quick search through an entire concordance of the Bible, for example. If that guy is in the Bible, the AI will tell you within minutes, if not seconds.
0: Right.
1: And so the ability of artificial intelligence to see things, to record them, to photograph them, to classify them, I think it's going to take us into a golden age of archaeology in the next couple of decades.
0: Let me finish with this. It's sort of on those same lines. Why are they doing it? Why are scientists or archaeologists even looking into this? Was it because they wanted to disprove the Bible and they found out 180 degrees different?
1: When it is true that when biblical archaeology started in the 19th century, a lot of skeptics were really excited because they were like, we know, we presume that the Bible was written much later than the events it talks about. So we know there's a bunch of myth and legend in there. And aha, this archaeology is going to be a great battering ram to expose and discredit the Bible. So that's what they were hoping they would get. Now, remember that there's archaeology going on in all ancient civilizations.
0: Right.
1: It's a worldwide enterprise. There's digging going in India, in China, in Tibet, in, of course, Egypt to discover the land of the pharaohs. So biblical archaeology is a subdivision of that. It is the part of archaeology. Some people just like to call it Near Eastern archaeology. It's the archaeology that relates to the time and places and events described in the Bible.
0: It is Dinesh D'Souza. The book is The Stones Cry Out, Biblical Archaeology, Prophecy, and the Last Days. It is out today. Go and get it. Go get 5 copies and send them to your friends and your neighbors. Dinesh, I appreciate the time and the incredible knowledge as always. Thanks for making time today.
1: Joe, always a pleasure. Thank you.
0: Back after this on the Joe Pags Show. Stay here.
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0: right, great to have you. We appreciate Dinesh coming on, bringing all that incredible knowledge. Next hour, Mel Kay will break down what happened between 1944 and 1954 that led us to not being independent at all. She says we're not independent and we're not free in the United States of America. Well, she's got some explaining to do on that one. Going to be interesting. Make sure you stick around. I want to give you this quick hit from Channel 4 here in San Antonio. And what it is a deputy that works at the county lockup. Could be the city jail. We'll have it in a second here. This law enforcement officer is out of a job now because she thought that it would be intelligent to pose with inmates in the background, the deputy. Pose with inmates in the background, flipping off the camera. The inmates are behind her, either doing a peace sign or flipping off the camera. And she's front and center, got a great job as a deputy at Bexar County Sheriff's Office. Now she's out of a job. A detention deputy is out of a job after posing for photos with jail inmates and posting them on social media. On Tuesday, today, the Bexar County Sheriff's Office confirmed that detention deputy Carla Beltran, pictured in the photos, was terminated after probationary dismissal yesterday. The images depict Deputy Beltran sitting in front of the window into an inmate holding area. Inmates can be seen on the other side of the window posing with Beltran for the photos. It remains unclear who was taking the photos and the original context for why those photos were being taken. In one photo, the deputy can even be seen making an obscene hand gesture, raising her middle finger to the camera. Beltran was on the job for just over 100 days, having begun her service on July 1st. Maybe use your brain when you've got a really good job making taxpayers' dollars. Maybe take it seriously if you're a law enforcement officer. Like, everybody's got some downtime. Everybody can have some fun. I'm not saying you got to treat the people who are there as inmates as horrible, you know, subhumans, and they don't have to treat you like garbage. You guys can, you know, be cordial. But this, I mean, what are you thinking? She appears to be very, very young. She's got a great job as a county sheriff's deputy and decides to ruin it for a social media post? Come on, man. Come on. I mean, at some point, can we just start getting back to normalcy? There's something very wrong in the day and age of social media. 888-941-PAGS, 888-941-7247, JoePags.com. Another big hour coming your way, including Mel Kay. Stay here.
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15: Getting ready for Election Day. I'm Ted Lindner, Fox News. Less than 3 weeks ago now till the midterms, President Trump hitting the campaign trail again on Tuesday. This time in Wasilla, Alaska, where he's rallying for Republicans, including incumbent Senator Dan Sullivan. The president crediting Sullivan with his support on a $54 billion investment to fund a project to export natural gas from Alaska.
5: In a way, they're going to have to run against me because we're going to be out there fighting for the right people, which is what I'm here doing now. That's why I want to get these guys. I want to make sure you get the vote for them.
15: Sullivan facing off against former Democratic Congresswoman Mary Peltola in the November 3rd election. Vice President J.D. Vance on the road as well in Tyler, Texas, to stump for GOP Senate candidate Ken Paxton. It was in a tough campaign against Democrat James Tallarico. The VP calling out Tallarico for his comments on Christianity.
6: He has declared that God, our Heavenly Father, is non-binary. He calls himself, and you cannot make this up, quote, a Christian who hates Christianity.
15: Tallarico's accused Paxton of being corrupt. Fox News power rankings show the Texas race between Tallarico and Republican Ken Paxton to be a toss-up. Pope Leo diagnosed with cancer in his lung. That news coming down on Tuesday from the Vatican. They had surgery on Tuesday to remove a lung nodule at Rome's Gemelli Hospital. In the statement, the Vatican said that the lower lobe of the pontiff's right lung was removed. Leo revealing on Sunday that doctors had discovered a small localized nodule on his lung and recommended that it be removed. The Vatican says he's expected to be hospitalized for at least a week with all his audiences canceled till October 20th. And Major League Baseball, the ALCS Game 2, Rays defeat the Guardians 3-1. That series now tied at one game apiece. 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
15: Dwayne Keefe D. Davis sentenced to 40 years to life in prison for orchestrating the death of Tupac Shakur, the rapper shot and killed in Vegas 30 years ago in late 1996. Maurice Mopreme Shakur says his stepbrother's life was taken way too early.
19: Pac didn't get a chance to have any kids. Pac didn't see his nieces and nephews grow up. And Pac didn't have a trial. All Pac got was a death sentence.
15: Tupac's sister, Sakiwa Shakur, in her statement retelling the story of how her mother fought for her brother and raised him to be a human rights activist. Tuesday marked Katie Zacharias' first briefing as press secretary. Fox Business's Edward Lawrence was there.
20: She said there's a plan to deal with this. She did highlight or try to amplify the good economic data that they're seeing. For example, the real wages under President Trump since he took office this time, but under the 4 years of the Biden administration, was much, much different.
21: President Trump is the first president in modern history to actually lower prescription drug prices, delivering the biggest drop in 63 years. President Trump has created more than 1 million private sector jobs in his second term.
20: Trump now is on his way to Alaska for a campaign rally before the midterms.
15: Democrats are blaming the administration for higher health care and drug costs. Federal authorities searching the Washington residence of Minnesota Congresswoman Ilhan Omar as part of what the Justice Department says was a federal criminal investigation. D.C. U.S. Attorney Jeanine Pirro telling Fox there was probable cause for the search.
22: That judge would not have signed that warrant unless there was probable cause. And probably more than that, given the individual who's involved. And given the fact that we're in the nation's capital with judges in the nation's capital.
15: Congresswoman Omar has not been formally charged with a crime. I'm Ted Lindner. This is Fox News.
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24: The Weather Channel forecast for the Midlands. If you like summer and you want it to hang around a little longer, you get your wish. We're going to be flirting with record highs the next couple of days. Sunshine through the weekend. Overnight tonight, clear skies, 59. Sunny for your Wednesday, 90. 91 with sunshine Thursday, keeping sunshine in the forecast, but highs only in the low 60s. I'm meteorologist Tom Sater from the Weather Channel.
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0: From the heartland of America and the gateway to the West, good morning, good evening, wherever you may be across the nation, around the world. I'm George Norrie, and this is Coast to Coast AM. Later tonight, haunted prisons. Here's what's happening. Pope Leo XIV underwent a procedure at Agostino Gemelli University Hospital in Rome to remove a small cancerous nodule in his lung. The 71-year-old pontiff underwent thoracic surgery to remove the lower lobe of his right lung, and doctors confirmed that the lung was a form of lung cancer. Let's hope he recovers well. Six Flags has temporarily closed multiple roller coasters at amusement parks across North America as a precaution following a fatal incident at Six Flags over Georgia that left one person dead and others injured. The closures affect major attractions in California, New Jersey, Illinois, Ohio, North Carolina, and Canada, with no reopening dates announced. The announcement came a day after a man was killed while riding the Goliath roller coaster at the Georgia theme park. The Cobb County Police Department there identified the victim as Hassan Jihad Ibn Karim, a 42-year-old Atlanta resident. The U.S. Embassy in Riyadh advised U.S. citizens to reconsider travel to Saudi Arabia, citing the risk of drone and missile targeting of American interests by Iran and the Iranian-supported Houthis. Iran's Islamic Revolution Commander-in-Chief says it warned nations against interfering in the Strait of Hormuz and the Gulf as well. Here's Tom Danheiser with more on today's activities. Tommy?
1: Well, George, Yemen-based Iran-backed Houthi strikes on Saudi Arabian airports and energy infrastructure have escalated regional fighting, prompting the Saudi-led coalition to issue civilian evacuation warnings ahead of targeted military operations as President Donald Trump and Israeli Prime Minister Benjamin Netanyahu discuss potential new operations against Iran. Yemen's Houthis have launched a missile barrage at cities throughout Saudi Arabia as the military says projectiles are being intercepted with shrapnel falling on the city of Dhahran. The Saudi-led coalition have bombed oil facilities throughout Yemen, saying fuel depots are being used by the Houthis in direct support of military operations. At least 20 people, including a U.S. national, have been killed in a week of Houthi attacks on Saudi Arabia's main airport, pushing oil prices back up and prompting President Trump to consider joining the Saudi-led battle against the Houthis in Yemen as it becomes the epicenter for the Middle East war. A Houthi official said Monday there would be a swift and painful response if the U.S. joins Saudi Arabia's strikes against the Iran-backed group after President Trump said he was considering joining the offensive. And the price of Brent crude oil, the international benchmark, climbed back to a two-week high over $105 a barrel Monday after President Trump said Saturday that he was considering whether to join Saudi Arabia's offensive against the Houthis in Yemen. George?
0: Thank you, Tom. Charles R. Smith is one of America's leading experts on advanced technology and its implications for war, terrorism, and privacy. Charles, your thoughts on the activities in Iran today in Saudi Arabia?
2: Well, I believe, frankly, that the most successful military operation that the Allies have undertaken is the embargo and closure of the Iranian ports and their shipping activities, in particular their oil exports. Right now, the Iranians are taking in about one quarter of what they would normally take. And that is mainly due to leftover monies that are being basically reconciled for previous shipments earlier. So for all practical purposes, we're going to watch that wind down from their monthly income of around $4 to $10 billion down to under $1 billion. And by the end of the year, perhaps around zero. So without money coming in, you know, no bucks, no beans, no bullets, no bombs. And that's a big problem for the Iranians at the moment, which is one of the reasons why they are relying on their Houthi allies to carry the battle forward. The Houthis are ill-equipped to deal with large-scale air attacks. Of course, the real problem there is that one of the major themes that has emerged from this entire episode is that the limitations of air power are fairly apparent. You can take out their leadership, you can knock out a lot of their equipment, but the ground forces aren't going to be needed, and that's where the Saudis need to step up. And unfortunately, the Saudis don't necessarily have the kind of ground power it's necessary to overrun the Yemenian area occupied basically by the Houthis. So in the end, I believe the strangulation of the Iranian economy, mainly done by the U.S. Navy at a virtually no expense, is having the most effect on the war at the moment. And the PR is the problem.
0: Are you concerned at Iran's staying power, Charlie?
2: No, not necessarily. The Iranians have shown this capability before. It's not really a shocking surprise. I mean, you have to look at the 1980s, the Iran-Iraq war. They sustained well over a half million, almost three quarters of a million of casualties during that war, and very little impact on their economy and or leadership. The flip side is they've encountered something new this time around. Us bombing them is one thing, but shutting off their income, literally shutting down all the ports with the blockade that is currently in place, is having a dramatic effect, both internally and externally. So we are watching their economy come apart very slowly. Again, they're about at the 25% level right now. Expect that to wind down below 5% before the end of the year, somewhere near zero. So when you have no money coming in, that makes things very difficult to run a nation.
0: We'll see how long they can hold on. Thanks, Charlie. The cost of the American dream is rising at a faster pace than household earnings, driven by notable increases in the cost of home ownership, raising children, and paying for college, according to a new report. The cost has risen faster than wages and salaries can keep up. Catherine Austin Fitz, who heads up the website solari.com, S-O-L-A-R-I, is with us. Catherine, do you believe that survey?
3: So I do believe the survey, George. One of the things it's important for the audience to understand is that, the economy is changing, and so how you organize your finances is changing. So, for example, if you look at many trade opportunities right now, trade schools are much more economic bet than college. Unfortunately, colleges have not stayed abreast of the curriculum. It generates an income that makes it a good investment. So one thing families need to do is they need to be very savvy about how they invest their time and money in education. Same with home ownership. So the cost has risen, but for many middle-class areas, we're coming into what looks like a recession. The price of homes should go down. Of course, the cost of capital is way up because mortgage rates are at an all-time high. So, the message is we're in an inflation period when it comes to expenses. We're going to continue to be, and it's compounding. And if you don't re-engineer inside of that to really think through where you're putting your money, you're really going to be in trouble. So the middle class is being squeezed, as we have been for a long time now. It's going to get worse, not better.
0: All right. Thank you, my friend. Catherine Austin Fitz. Again, our website is Solari, S-O-L-A-R-I.com. Last month was the 60th anniversary of the incredible sci-fi show Star Trek. In a moment, we'll talk about that incredible show next on Coast to Coast AM. 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

Space, the final frontier. These are the voyages of the starship Enterprise. Its five-year mission, to explore strange new worlds, to seek out new life and new civilizations, to boldly go where no man has gone before.

0: Who could forget that incredible open? 60 years ago last month, Star Trek hit the television airwaves. It was an incredible show created by Gene Roddenberry. His son, Eugene Rod Roddenberry Jr., the CEO of Roddenberry Entertainment, preserves the legacy of his father. He is with us right now. We're going to talk about that and some other issues. Rod, welcome to the program.
1: Thank you so much for having me, George. Glad to be here. Absolutely.
0: Looking forward to this. And this is an amazing moment. Your dad, God rest his soul, was one genius, wasn't he?
1: He was definitely a forward thinker, way, way, way ahead of his time in many ways.
0: Star Trek came out before you were born, didn't it?
1: It did. I was born in 74, and it was out in 66. So, it came first.
0: When did you realize, gosh, my dad has created this incredible show?
1: You know, I always, want to be as honest as possible, but every time I do that, I come across sounding like someone who really doesn't know anything. I was a late bloomer. My maturity level took a long time to get anywhere, and I'm still working on it today even. I didn't get Star Trek. I actually grew up liking Star Wars because Star Wars was good guys, bad guys, laser fights and spaceships. And, it was action. And it was very easy for me to understand good guys and bad guys. Star Trek, there were characters that talked about things. And that wasn't the kind of entertainment that I was watching at a very young age. And it really wasn't until after he passed away that I began to pay attention to things and start to listen to fans and watch the shows. And it still was a number of years after that before I would say that I got it.
0: And your dad passed relatively early. He was 70 years old and still had a lot of miles to go as far as I was concerned, Rod.
1: Yeah, 91. Yeah, I do wish.
0: It's an incredible program. It's unbelievable that William Shatner at 95 is still going strong.
1: Whatever deal he did, I think we all need to source that longevity because I've had the opportunity to interact with him a few times recently on the 60th. And he is, I hope I'm as sprightly as he is when I'm 60 and 70. So, it's very impressive.
0: He's one of a kind. Now, your father was a World War II pilot. He was a police officer with the Los Angeles Police Department. How did he get into writing in Star Trek? How did that evolve?
1: Let me give you the long version, slightly longer. You just said it. He was a bomber pilot in World War II and flew 80-some-odd missions over Guadalcanal in the South Pacific and saw the ugliness of humanity, but I think he also saw its beauty. He traveled to different cultures and interacted with people, and this is back in the 40s when... it wasn't as easy as it is today. And then, as you said, he became a police officer and he saw, the streets of L.A. and enforcement and law and those sorts of things. But, at that same time of working in the police department and becoming a sergeant, there was a show coming out because TV was relatively new still, called Dragnet. And they were buying stories from cops. And or maybe it was a different show. Maybe they've been getting Dragnet. Anyhow, there was a cop show. And he ended up, I believe, selling a couple stories, but also realizing, first of all, these guys get paid a lot more. And secondly, he could write like them. He'd always been a writer. He wrote a lot of poetry when he was much younger. And so I think it was...

0: at that time, I mean, purely, it started with I could make more money doing something that I know I can do as well, if not better, than the guys that were doing it now. And then he needed something to write about, and I think he just pulled from his life experience.
1: Was he home much, or was he always working?
0: You know, I consider myself very lucky. I had a very close relationship with my father at a very young age, when I was probably, you know, 3 to 8 years old. And then I became to get older and maybe slightly a little rebellious. And right around the age of 12 and 13, he got busy with The Next Generation. Because remember, when I was around, Star Trek had ended, and it was in syndication becoming popular. And my father was going to college campuses and giving lectures, but he wasn't gone all the time. He made a commitment to come home. And I remember we had dinner at the table, my mother, my father, and I, fairly often. So I have to give him credit there. But however, he got busy with Next Generation, and I became a little spoiled teenager. And, you know, we bumped heads, and then he died a few years later.
1: And you were about, what, 16, 17 when he passed?
0: I was 17 when he passed away. Yeah, yeah.
1: You have
0: I'm very lucky. You know, many people don't have the opportunity to get to learn who their parents were when they die at a young age. And since my father had interacted with so many people, I got, I think, a very good spectrum. Everyone from people who worshipped him like fans, which is, I wouldn't call a balanced perspective, but I got to that to people who disliked him. And I think that really helped me find the man in the middle.
1: Well, you're very successful on your own now, Rod. When did you get that feeling to get into television?
0: Well, I don't know if I have that feeling yet. The reason I work on Star Trek is not because I'm interested in the TV show. I love the philosophy. I love the ideas. I believe in some version of that future. I believe the only way to get to a future is together. Anything that we choose otherwise, we might move forward, but we're going to hit a stumbling block and have a massive setback if we're not doing things together, ultimately. Easier said than done. We can't all just, you know, immediately hold hands and sing Kumbaya and walk into the future together. I mean, on some level, maybe we could, but we can do it. It takes time, it would take work, it would take effort, take sacrifice, but we can do it.
1: You have a philosophy called IDIC, infinite diversity and infinite combinations. What does that mean?
0: It's sort of the core principle in Star Trek. It is sort of the appreciation of all things different. So the idea there is that the crew on the Enterprise wasn't out there looking for aliens that looked differently. They were looking for aliens that thought differently, because we as a species had finally come together, and we had learned that regardless of skin color and nationality and culture, our uniqueness within who we are and how we thought was what was valuable, because every new idea, whether you agree with it or not, does help you evolve your own thinking. Even if you disagree with it, you've now heard something else you disagree with and can kind of, you know, further modify and hone your own ideas. And if you're willing, and believe me, this is easy to say, it's incredibly hard to do. I can sit here and preach it. By no means can I say that I do it. But every different point of view you get helps you evolve your own thinking. And that's what Star Trek was. We had advanced intellectually. We're not perfect, but we had advanced because we realized that it's our differences that make us great.
1: So who was your favorite Star Trek personality?
0: That's a really tough one. You know, the easy answer is Data. I grew up with The Next Generation, and, you know, I always liked the character of Data and enjoyed it. But in recent years, I've actually come over to the Anson Mount. He plays Pike on Strange New Worlds. And it was actually his first portrayal of that character in the second season of Star Trek Discovery, where he came aboard the bridge as the new captain and said, listen, I'm not like your previous captain. And he put his Starfleet Starfleet grades up there and said, I failed this class. I have weaknesses here. And he said, I can't do this without you. We are a team. Each one of you has a special position here because I need you to be in that position and I need your advice. That's the only way we can function is as a unit. And it was a non-dictatorial way of leadership. It was very open. And I appreciated that form of leadership. When you bring people aboard or have people around you that know more than you do in that area, yet you are the captain, and so you use that information to make informed decisions. I mean, that sounds, again, like the best way to move into the future.
1: And Star Trek had a message for humanity, didn't it? I felt that every episode there was a meaning behind it.
0: I mean, absolutely. I think everyone out there who might be listening to this or has seen Star Trek knows at least a couple episodes where it's talking about a social issue. You know, and I don't want to say these were issues of only the 60s, because we certainly have them today. But racism, sexism, war, the Vietnam War. I mean, there are many statements put in these episodes. And the one that stands out, I think, to most people is Let That Be Your Last Battlefield, which you had two characters with one side of their face painted black and one side of the face painted white. And the other one had the other side of the face painted white and the other side painted black. And to us, the audience, they almost seemed the same person. And once we learned that they were warring for years because the different sides were different colors, the absurdity of that and how ridiculous I thought it was. But then, even though it was sort of hitting the nail right on the head, it put into perspective the absurdity of what we do in terms of skin color.
1: And then it made a lot of sense. We're going to take a short break, Rod, but we'll be back with more. Eugene Rod Roddenberry with us as we talk about the life of his father, Gene, and Star Trek when we come back.

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1: We shall take your calls with Rod Roddenberry next hour on Coast to Coast as we talk about Star Trek and humanity at large. So jump aboard. Lots more to talk with him about when we come back in a moment on Coast to Coast AM. 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

0: And welcome back to Coast, George Norrie with you, Rod Roddenberry with us. His website is his last name, linked up at coasttocoastam.com. Rod, the various offshoots of Star Trek, how did they evolve?
1: I mean, that's a great question. I can tell you that, my father was kind of done a little bit with Hollywood, or at least writing and television, when they came to him with Star Trek, The Next Generation. And they convinced him to be a part of it, and he was ready to retire, I think. And that was it. The rest of them really came either after he passed away or after he was sort of not really working that much on the show. So Deep Space Nine and beyond were from other people. Rick Berman, Brandon Braga, Michael Piller, a lot of the great names in Star Trek story writing is where those things came from. And the recent stuff was from Secret Hideout.
0: And your mother had her influence of Star Trek, did she not?
1: She did. She's known because she was in almost every incarnation of it, whether she was the computer voice in the original series and Next Generation and shows beyond those. She was also the first officer in the pilot called The Cage that was never officially aired. She was the second in command, which in the mid-60s was something the executives didn't believe the audience would buy. So my father had to demote her and make her a different character, which was Nurse Chapel. And then she became Loxana Troi in the Next Generation, a little bit of Deep Space Nine. And her voice continued to live on in many of the movies and some of the current Star Trek.
0: Did she influence your father a lot in the creative aspect of the show?
1: You know, I wasn't in the room to say she did or didn't, but I know she respected my father as the thinker, visionary, futurist. And while I'm sure they had plenty of conversations, I don't remember her being, I don't want to say that interested, but interested in the writing or development of what Star Trek was and is. She left that to my father. She was an actress, and she wanted to act, and she got to act. But she also, you know, she's the unsung hero because she also had to put up with my father. Every industry, and certainly those of the creative arts, as I think you would probably attest to, can be quite taxing and difficult at times. I'm sure many professions are. But, you know, coming home and having someone there who can support you on a down day or put up with your crap, she did a lot of that. And she deserves a lot of credit for that.
0: And you have a sister?
1: My father had a previous wife before my mother and had two daughters who were quite a bit older than me. They were my half-sisters. And I knew them very well at a young age. And As time goes on, you drift apart, and unfortunately, I lost one many years ago. But I am very close friends with her son, so we get to meet up a number of times a year and hang out and get to reminisce about our families and life. But I did not grow up. I grew up as basically an only child.
0: You're the CEO now of the Roddenberry Entertainment Company. What led you into that direction, Rod?
1: The belief in the Star Trek philosophy, the meeting of fans, the many years I went to conventions, listening to fans talk about this TV show that made them either believe in themselves or believe in humanity or believe in a future. And at the time, you know, the kinds of things that I were watching were not just Star Wars, but the Dukes of Hazzard and Knight Rider, the kinds of shows that had, again, relatively simple plot lines. I don't want to put any of them down as not intellectually stimulating, but Star Trek did resonate with people on a different level. And after spending that time listening to them, I became very proud of my last name and the Star Trek legacy. And so I wanted to create the Roddenberry Entertainment Company, so to speak, to try to uphold that in any way that we can. So that's what led me into it, the idea.
0: And what does the future hold for Rod Roddenberry?
1: Great question. I'm still in the industry, so to speak. There's more Star Trek to come. 100%. I'm not letting any cats out of the bag. I'm just saying that whether you look at it from a incredible story that people want to hear, and it will be reincarnated over and over, or from the studio perspective of this is something that makes them money, it will happen again. And I imagine it will happen relatively soon. But I think, as we all know, the industry is a little upside down right now, and it's never going to be the same. It'll come back in certainly one form, and Star Trek will be there.
0: Will Shatner be a part of it?
1: I can't speak for him, and I'm certainly not in control of anything he does. As we said earlier, the man is a force to be reckoned with, and I think anything he wants to be a part of, he probably has a damn good shot of being a part of it. But I can't say for certain.
0: Yeah, he's one of a kind.
1: We
0: had Leonard Nimoy's son on some time ago, Adam Nimoy.
1: Adam, yeah.
0: And how did your dad conceive of the Spock character? Did he ever get into that?
1: Oh, how did he conceive of that? I mean, it certainly was one of the first characters. It was an evolution. And my father, you know, one of the things my father loved to do is he loved to sit in a room full of people. And I'm sure it was an audience that he would make sure it was the right audience. And he would love to bring up topics. And he wouldn't bring them up just to sensationalize it, but he might bring up whether it's religion, war, drugs, politics. And he was well-read. And while he didn't have all the answers, he would like to bring up an idea that would definitely rub people the wrong way. For example, he might say, you know, what if we just legalized all drugs? And this was back, of course, in the 60s and 70s and all that. And that would, you know, throw people for a loop. And again, he didn't do it to upset them. He did it because he was genuinely wanting to have the conversation of you know, what if? I mean, really, what if? And it wasn't necessarily something he was trying to win. It was just trying to get people to think a little bit differently. And again, I think that's what he brought to Star Trek. And I think that's where Spock came from. Spock was originally going to be a devil. Spock was going to have, I believe, red skin, and he had the pointy ears, and it was going to be sort of a devilish character. So he wanted to poke and prod the audience and make them maybe cringe a little bit about this character that looked like the devil. That was, I believe, one of the earliest ideas. And then the logic and all that kind of came in on its own.
0: And the original series lasted only 3 seasons. I thought it was much longer than that.
1: Yeah. Yeah, it's shocking. And it was almost a failure each season. But, you know, it had ideas. And it was the young people. You know, we were in the Vietnam era. And it was the young people that were looking at humanity and the future and perhaps going to Woodstock and whatever you want to say, but they were the ones that were questioning what does our future look like. And this show came along and presented an idea, and that resonated with a lot of them. So a lot of the ones who kept Star Trek on, or at least got it into syndication, were the young college students.
0: It definitely had a cult following, Rod, didn't it?
1: Yeah, I'd probably avoid the word cult in my own language, but yes, you could describe it as a cult following. There are plenty of people who go to the conventions. I go to them as well, and they like to wear costumes. But, you know, I have so far I've never had a bad experience personally with a fan. Some might be a bit out there, and that is fine, but I've never had a bad experience. In fact, I just had someone with me who went to the convention for the first time this year, and one of the comments she made was, I can't believe everyone here is so nice. So, you know, that felt great, because when you're at these shows, they don't judge you for thinking differently or looking differently, because that's one of the core messages in Star Trek. And so it's a very accepting show, and it feels like, you know what a great model for humanity.
0: And Star Trek Strange New Worlds has gone through 4 seasons now?
1: Yes, Strange New Worlds is 4th season, and the 5th one will be coming out. I don't know if that's been announced. I actually don't know when it is, but I'm sure within the next, certainly within the next year.
0: And you're involved in that as an executive producer. Are you having fun?
1: I certainly am having fun. There are something like 12 executive producers on these shows, and forgive me, there's plenty of people, including yourself, who know exactly what one does and doesn't do. But, you know, just to explain it from my perspective to the audience, you've got executive producers who are in the writer's room breaking stories and working with the writers every day, to executive producers who have famous last names or contribute a huge chunk of money, to people who are the son of someone. We certainly have a seat at the table and share, but I can't take credit for you know, developing these shows. These came from lots of talented, great writers and producers.
0: That's fantastic, and good for you. And what's the future hold for all of these shows? What do you think?
1: Well, I think there's always a need for Star Trek and shows like Star Trek. That just paints a different picture of the future. And hopefully, I mean, for me, there's many kinds of Star Trek. There's Star Trek, the entertainment side, which to me is not very good Star Trek. But there's Star Trek that hopefully every now and then presents something and shares a point of view that you normally wouldn't have considered. And it does a good job through the entertainment of opening you up to that different perspective. And so when you hear that different perspective, you're a little bit more willing to consider it. And as I was saying earlier, that openness to a new idea will allow you to evolve your and grow your intellect. I think people want that. I think people want to be introduced to new ideas in a way that is palatable to them, that is interesting to them. And that's what Star Trek is. It is a vehicle for sharing ideas. And so I think as long as it keeps doing that, people will still want that.
0: And Rod, how would you like the legacy of your father to be remembered?
1: I did a documentary called Trek Nation that came out in, I think, 2011, 2012, and it was his son searching to understand his father. And you know, the message that was important to me in that is that I went around and all the fans called my father, he's got the nickname, the Great Bird of the Galaxy. And it was hard for me to identify with that idea, because that put him so high up on a pedestal. And so it was important to me to, as I said, speak to the people who didn't like my father, because I needed that spectrum of knowledge of him. And I needed to see him as a man, a human being, flawed and all. And doing that allowed me to personally love him more, but it also allowed it, I think, when people see and understand, and I know it's a stupid thing to say out loud, of course they know he's a flawed human being, but to see him that way, but then still say, even this flawed human being came up with this idea of Star Trek and had this great vision. Oh my God, maybe I can too. And that's kind of the legacy of Gene Roddenberry that I want. I don't want him on a pedestal, but I do want people to say, wow, you know, he was an incredible visionary and futurist and had great thoughts about the future. And was also just as messed up as the rest of us. And you know what? That means any one of us could be the next Gene Roddenberry or greater than Gene Roddenberry.
0: When people hear your last name, Rod, what do they think immediately? Do they think about Gene?
1: Absolutely. I mean, absolutely. You know, I've never tried to fill my father's footsteps. I'm not a writer. I'm not creating the next Star Trek. He is the creator of Star Trek, but more importantly, he's the guy who said it's okay to think differently. It's okay to be open to new ideas. I mean, that's truly the backbone. That's the idea behind Star Trek, and that's what I want people to think of.
0: Did he have many writers behind him?
1: Absolutely. That's one of the great things that he did with the original series is he went out and he my father was a voracious reader as a young adult, a kid and young adult. And he read all the pulp books and science fiction. And he was friends with Isaac Asimov and Ray Bradbury. And he didn't get them to write on Star Trek, but he got other renowned writers to write on Star Trek at the time. And, so it wasn't just Hollywood TV writers. It was actual authors who thought about stories, who thought about the depth of stories. And so I think that attributed, that was really attributed to the great stories that we got in the original series.
0: Your father had passed before I started doing Coast to Coast, Rod, and I always wanted to have him as a guest. I think he would have been a great guest, don't you think?
1: Absolutely. I've had the opportunity, a number of his speeches when he would go on the college circuit were recorded, and listening to those and even reading some of the written ones, it was very illuminating to see how he thought and the kinds of people he talked to. And then, of course, the reaction from the audience. He was great at sharing ideas with people who wanted to think of things in a different way.
0: Our producer, Tom's late father, was an LAPD police officer as well. And I bet your dad was one heck of a cop, huh?
1: He was. You know, I don't know everything about my father. I've done what I could and read books and listened to as many stories as I can. But one of the things I understood was that, you know, he was a beat cop in L.A. and walked Hollywood Boulevard for a while. But at some point, he started writing speeches for the chief of police, who was William H. Parker, I believe, back then. Yeah. Who I believe at the time was not really known for his interest in making sure there were good relations with the public. He believed in enforcement, you know, above and beyond all else. And my father would have lots of debates with him, and they would discuss, you know, the topics of justice and reform and what they should be doing for outreach to the general public. And I think he would help soften some of the speeches that Parker had at the time, and really helped Parker probably come off maybe a little bit better than he might have.
0: And your father's feeling of humanity clearly shows in those Star Trek episodes. You ready for some fun? Let's take some calls with you when we come right back on Coast to Coast AM.
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9: On the road again. I'm Sue Guzman, Fox News. President Trump campaigning for Republicans in Wasilla, Alaska, as the party faces crucial midterm races.
10: President Trump saying Alaska Senator Dan Sullivan was with him when they announced plans to build the 800-mile-long Alaska LNG pipeline.
11: Taiwan has just agreed to buy 30% of the gas coming off the pipeline for the next 20 years. That guarantees the success.
10: Telling the crowd, Taiwan will also invest $4.4 billion into the project.
11: Dan Sullivan helped me get this done. Thank you, Dan.
10: Sullivan, a GOP incumbent senator, seeking a third term.
12: How about giving it up one more time for the President of the United States, who's done more for Alaska than anyone else in the... Come on!
10: He faces Democrat Mary Peltola, a former congresswoman running on cost of living issues. Kristen Goodwin, Fox News.
9: Pope Leo XIV recovering from surgery. The Vatican announces the pontiff has been diagnosed with lung cancer. The Vatican says the lower lobe of the pontiff's right lung was removed at Rome's Gemelli Hospital after it was confirmed that he had an adenocarcinoma, the most common form of lung cancer. Saudi Arabia says it intercepted and destroyed two ballistic missiles fired by Iran-backed Houthi rebels. Fox's Anita Vogel.
13: That debris fell on residential areas in Riyadh, injuring four people and damaging homes. This after a coalition of forces led by the Saudis carried out new airstrikes targeting oil facilities in and around the rebel-held Yemeni capital of Sana'a. The president posting on Truth Social, quote, "The Houthis are behaving very badly. I thought they learned their lesson a year ago when we bombed the hell out of them and at their request stopped. They've been silent for a long time, but now they've emerged again, purposefully trying to drive up oil prices."
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9: Dwayne Keefe D. Davis sentenced to 40 years to life in prison for orchestrating the death of rapper Tupac Shakur, the rap icon shot and killed in Las Vegas more than 30 years ago. Nevada Judge Carly Kearney.
15: You don't get to take a man from his family. You don't get to take his very life, his whole future from him, and just walk away from it. Especially when that man is Tupac Shakur. The world never forgot about him and his death, and neither did Las Vegas. It took us 30 years, but at this time, you are going to face justice for what you did on September 7th, 1996.
9: Shakur's family earlier delivered victim impact statements. President Trump's new press secretary making her briefing room debut.
18: On her second full day on the job, White House press secretary Katie Zachariah walked to the briefing room podium.
19: I am so honored to work for President Trump and the American people.
18: Zachariah was a bit of a surprise choice to fill the press secretary vacancy left by Caroline Leavitt in August. Zachariah, a mother of four, says she does plan to move her family from California to D.C.
19: They are my priority. I love being with my kids. The idea of not spending evenings with my kids is completely unacceptable.
18: Zachariah's first briefing included just a handful of questions and lasted only about 14 minutes. At the White House, Jared Halpern, Fox News.
9: CVS Pharmacy and various subsidiaries have agreed to pay $315 million to resolve a Justice Department case claiming it unlawfully dispensed medically unnecessary prescriptions of highly addictive opioids. The settlement resolves a lawsuit brought in 2024. And a $1.2 billion fine imposed on Bank of America. The Treasury Department says it's imposing the fine on America's second largest bank for violating anti-money laundering and sanctions laws. It says BOA admits it willfully violated the 1970 Bank Secrecy Act that required banks to help the government detect and prevent money laundering. I'm Sue Guzman. This is Fox News.
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26: The Weather Channel forecast for the Midlands. If you like summer and you want it to hang around a little longer, you get your wish. We're going to be flirting with record highs the next couple of days. Sunshine through the weekend. Overnight tonight, clear skies, 59. Sunny for your Wednesday, 90. 91 with sunshine Thursday, keeping sunshine in the forecast, but highs only in the low 60s. I'm meteorologist Tom Sater from the Weather Channel.
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0: And welcome back, George Norrie, along with Rod Roddenberry, as we talk about Star Trek and his father, Gene, as well. When a Star Trek fan comes up to you, Rod, what do they most want to know?
1: I mean, usually the first question is, you know, I didn't know Gene had a son. They often want to know about my father. Of course, often a favorite episode that I have. I've gone to so many Star Trek conventions, and I've been to so many events that the people I know, a lot of the fans in the Star Trek community. I certainly don't know all of them, and there's new ones certainly all the time. But, you know, I think of the largest convention that I go to, and it's the one in Las Vegas. And I've been going I was a little kid there. And so I've grown up with these people. And so when I go to these things, I honestly go and I hang out with friends. The questions I generally get are the ones that I said, but it's usually just catching up on ideas and life, truly.
0: Did your father write many of the scripts for the show?
1: You know, my father, Bob Justman, who was a producer on the original series and Next Generation, and I interviewed him once, and he did say, my father wasn't necessarily a great writer, but he was a philosopher. And so it was about the conveying of ideas. So the answer is, did my father write a lot of the shows? No, he had a lot of writers write a lot of the shows. He did write a number of them. And something that he did, which did upset a number of writers, is he would rewrite writers, meaning he was the executive of the show. They would write something that didn't really fit or needed some modification to fit within the Star Trek vision, and he would rewrite it. And that can be very, very insulting to writers. The ones that are in the industry and know that this is what's done can handle it, but there's others who can't. And that ruffled a number of feathers throughout the years.
0: How long do you think your father carried the Star Trek idea in his head before he committed it down to paper?
1: You know, that I love that you asked that question, because, once again, another interview, a gentleman by the name of Chris Knopf, who was a writing buddy with my father probably back in the 50s and early 60s, told me a story of he and my father went to a baseball game, a Dodger game. And I would have guessed this was 63, somewhere around that time. And my father started telling him this idea he had for a show that was a varied crew on board a dirigible, a blimp, going from city to city and town to town, solving problems. And, you know, he kind of postulates that this was perhaps the incarnation or the genesis of Star Trek. So I find that very fascinating that it found its roots in a dirigible going from town to town with it. You know, he said a varied crew. So the idea was there. It just had to move a few more miles up into the atmosphere and beyond.
0: Let's take some calls for you. Mike in Denver to get us started. Hey, Michael, go ahead.
2: Hi, George. Good morning. So great to be with you. Thank you for taking my call. And Mr. Roddenberry, first of all, I just want to say,
1: yes, sir.
2: It is such an honor and privilege to speak with you. You've done an amazing job of carrying on your father's legacy, and thank you so much, first of all.
1: Thank you, Mike.
2: And absolutely. And something I wanted to bring up tonight, Star Trek, the animated series, you know, which the series
1: yes,
2: is kind of made for kids, you know, but actually it had some real kind of foundational Star Trek stories, I think, that really, I think was kind of a bold adaptation of the storytelling from the original, you know, Star Trek series. And that really shined through, I thought, on screen. And, you know, I was wondering if you could just talk about what your father's vision for Star Trek, the animated series was, and what were some of your takeaways from watching that series kind of years later compared to when it was first released?
1: Well, I am so glad, Michael, that you brought up the animated series, because that is another Star Trek that gets easily dismissed. And I know that because I dismissed it for probably 35 years of my life, because it just, the animation wasn't done very well. And so I just never believed it was worthwhile. And then 35 years into my life, I actually watched it. We have a podcast called Mission Log, and in that we go through and analyze every single episode of every single show, and of course got to the animated series, and I was like, all right, fine, I'll watch these 22-minute episodes. And you make an excellent, first of all, they did this because the original series was canceled. And my father was doing everything he can to continue his idea. And so animation somehow became an option. And so he decided to do that. Now, back then, and recent, people think of animation and they think kids. And so they put it, you know, Saturday morning cartoons for kids. But if you, I mean, if you've watched, some of the episodes, they are not kids shows. These are talking about the death. They talk about the devil. They talk about, you know, topics in ways, and they keep the Star Trek storytelling. The writing was still spectacular. And they treat the devil episode. They say he was basically a misunderstood alien life form. And humanity actually treat him horribly. And anyhow, it goes into the lore, and it just, they do a great job with the stories that give you that other perspective, as you know, that make you reconsider some of your own thinking. And I was blown away by this, and I highly recommend anyone out there who's interested in Star Trek. Yes, the animation is not good, but watch it for the stories. It's quite impressive. So thank you. That's great.
0: Rod, did you get harassed in school when people figured out who you were?
1: You know, no. My friends from that I still have today, most of them never watched Star Trek and never cared about Star Trek. I was Rod to them. And I love that. And the people who love me are they know me as Rod, not the son of the creator. I have my best friend, Jules, who runs a company called Otoy. He did

0: working with him. And did your father get any ideas from Rod Serling from Twilight Zone?
1: You know, these are great questions that I'm not going to have answers to them. I was not around when my father, you know, hired William Shatner. There's a great audio book, or excuse me, I should say album called Inside Star Trek that if you haven't heard, I highly recommend you download and listen to. And it's interviews with a lot of these people. And it's my father does an interview with Shatner, and it talks about, you know, how he got the role and what it's like to be Kirk and those sorts of things. And it was a great little look behind the curtain at that story and relationship. I never spoke to my father about those things, so I don't know. Because Jeff Hunter was still was the first captain during the Cage. And unfortunately, or fortunately, depending on how you want to look at it, that did not work out. And so William Shatner became available. And, you know, my father hired him. And the rest is, you know, history, so to speak.
2: And I would guess, Rod, that Twilight Zone made William Shatner noticeable to your dad, as it did to a lot of entry-level stars at the time. I know it made Robert Redford a superstar.
1: You're absolutely right, and I forgot to speak to that question. You know, I know my father had admiration for Rod Serling and Twilight Zone, and I'm unaware of a friendship between them. Certainly, I don't think they were at odds with each other. I'm just unaware of them hanging out or anything to that effect. But, you know, that is the other show that really gets you to look at things in a different way. And so I'm a huge fan of that as well.
2: I got to get you to meet Mark Zakrie when I get back to Los Angeles, who is a former expert in the Twilight Zone, but he's also doing a program called Space Command, which you'd get a kick out of.
1: Yes, I have heard. I look forward to learning more about it.
2: He's got our buddy Billy Mumy from Twilight Zone in it.
1: Yes, that's right. That's right.
2: Good guy. Let's go to Gordon in Plant City, Florida.
1: Thank you, Walter.
2: Gordy, we saw your email. Go ahead.
3: Oh, well, George, thank you for acknowledging my email. And Rod, thank you for clicking the little button that says send Gordon the receipt. As you know, Star Trek Continues and Star Trek New Voyages were the main two, or almost the only two, fan films picked up to continue the five-year mission. Now, I'm not affiliated with Star Trek Continues, but it's a good fan film. But I wanted to number one, thank you for all that you do. But number two, after J. Alec West passed on, we're all friends with Peter Walker, the international webmaster, James Colley, Charles Root, and the other actors that participated. As you know, the Sulu actor, Walter Koenig and George Takei and Grace Lee Whitney, and then the guy that played in that Planet Killer, I can't remember his name. They were original actors that appeared there. If George would give me permission to give out my website, I'm the only remaining American webmaster that still hosts downloads for that fan film series. George, can I give out my website?
2: Go ahead, Gordy.
3: Okay, everyone, if you go to either GordonWatts.com or GordonWayneWatts.com and look near the very top, there's the navigation bar says Star Trek, Star Trek New Voyages, or Star Trek Phase 2. And when you click on that, it'll take you down there. By the way, they're backed up in the Wayback Machine, okay, if I ever go down. But if you click on that, it'll take you to my page. And when you click on that, you can download the things. Now, they're copyrighted and all that, but it's for non-profit purposes. And sure. I would like to just ask you what your thoughts are on the various fan films the cartoon. My friend Mike, the millennial, he mentioned the cartoons. I love that. The quality or no quality, I loved them all. I'm going to hang on the line in case you have a question for me, Rod. Have I ever crossed your path, or have you ever heard of Gordon Wayne Watts before in Plant?
1: You'll have to forgive me if there is a chance that we met and I don't remember. I'm sometimes pretty terrible with names. So if we have met in the past and I don't remember, my apologies.
2: I think if you met Gordy, you would have remembered him, Rod.
1: Certainly. to answer the question, you know what? I was always a huge fan of the fan films, and I was loosely involved with both of the big ones that he mentioned. And by involved, I mean I was certainly a supporter. I want to take zero credit. I did nothing to make them happen. I just was a supporter of them in various ways. And this was in a time when there was no real Star Trek on the air. And so I have always, whenever you have something and there is a fan group that wants to support it and help create it and truly

0: loves it. But my belief is, well, support that. Like, if you're not doing anything with it, encourage and support that. You can put your guide, your rules down. Put your rules down. They can't make money off of it. They can't profit, but they can do this, that, and the other thing. Let's encourage fandom to love this. I hate to call it a franchise, but to love this franchise. And to some degree, they did that eventually. And I've always loved these fan films, and they're well written and well acted, and the sets are spectacular. So you know, I also recommend people check these out. They're a lot of fun to watch.
1: Rod, Tom's got some info on that this Twilight Zone episode that made Shatner a whole household name.
2: Oh, yeah. So, Rod, I don't know if you saw it. It was called Nightmare at 20,000 Feet, and he's this nervous guy on this airplane, and he kept looking, seeing this horrible monster on the wing. Yeah. But the lady flying with him said, what are you talking about?
1: That came out in 63, didn't it, Tommy?
2: It sure did. Yeah, it was episode
0: was
2: 3, actually. Yeah, it's season 5, episode 3.
0: And Shatner wasn't a part of it, but of course the remake back in the 80s, which, you know, had the unfortunate tragedy with it. But I do remember it from both that and the movie that came out.
1: How do you think your dad would handle today's television technology with the new digital computer era?
0: So my father, what was incredible is my father, both intellectually and, well, I guess mostly intellectually, he really lived 50 years in the future. And by that, I mean some of the, if you go back 50 years or 100 years and you look at what we're doing today and think about what would seem asinine to people back then and against morals and ethics, but things that we take for granted today, we'll take that same mindset and jump 50 years or 100 years out and look at the things that we bicker about today and the things that we think are issues and the things that offend us and make us upset. My father already had the mindset of, well, in 100 years, it's going to be commonplace. In 100 years, it's going to be normalized. So why don't we just start shifting our thinking in that direction a bit? So I really think just my father, he just knew humanity, and he knew we were going to evolve and look at things differently, and was just on many levels already there. Didn't have every answer, but he was certainly exploring the future already in his head.
1: And he was just a kid during World War II, wasn't he, when he was a pilot?
0: No. Well, you're absolutely right. Sorry, a kid. You're absolutely right. They are all kids. Yes, he was. I don't know what if it was 18 or 21 or I don't know what it was. I can't do the math in my head that quickly, but yeah. He was a kid.
1: Where was he born?
0: He did more as a kid than I certainly ever have. He was born in Texas. Why is the town escaping my? Oh my God! He was in Texas. Everyone out there is yelling at me right now because they all know it and I forgot.
1: Did you know his parents?
0: Did I know his parents? You know what? I knew his mother. His father had passed away already. So I only knew his mother, his sister, and his brother. And they were all great people, and we've lost all of them, unfortunately, since. But, yeah.
1: What is the greatest accolade that you could remember for your father, Rod?
0: El Paso, Texas. Sorry. The greatest accolade? Greatest accolade? The greatest accolade, I think, and he might agree, was The Next Generation. Because, you know, my father created the original series, and that was deemed a failure. That was only 3 seasons. And the fact that it came into syndication and did so well that the studio came knocking on his door and says, will you do another one? We will let you do it with your vision and your idea. I don't think many people, if any, ever really get that. That is them saying, you know what? We want you to do it again. We need you to do it again. And he got the chance to do it again. And I think I grew up with The Next Generation. I think he got to do the version of Star Trek he always wanted to do. Again, it had flaws, as anything does. But ultimately, the next generation was, and I think still today, is the most popular Star Trek TV series.
1: Without a doubt, it was one great show, and it came on strong. As you said, not in the ratings, but it sure did for identity for people. We're going to come back with you, Rod, and take final calls in just a moment with Rod Roddenberry as we talk about his father and Star Trek on Coast to Coast AM.
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5: 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It's amazing. 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
1: 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Right at the top of the homepage, it says Insider. 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

0: And welcome back to our final segment. George Norrie with you, Rod Roddenberry with us. Rod, do you get many comments about the episode, The Trouble with Tribbles?
1: I don't get too many specifically, but of course it's a fan favorite because it's one of the few ones that's, you know, somewhat comedic.
0: And those little animals are fluffy and cute, aren't they?
1: They are. They were an adorable, easy, cost-effective addition to the original series. And, of course, they've been with Star Trek ever since. And, again, as we were referencing the animated series, we get to learn a little bit more. And I forgot which episode, but in there about them. And so I'm glad they were able to do that.
0: Let's go to Bill in Los Angeles to get us started. Go ahead, Bill.
2: How you doing, George?
0: Good.
2: Hey, George, by the way, this flip phone I'm talking to you on right now is identical to the communicator that Captain Kirk used.
0: I love that.
1: Yeah. That's awesome. Yeah. Yes, yeah. But it has better, the Enterprise communicator still had better service.
2: Yeah, Rod, I'm a former newspaper writer, and my dad also was a 20-year-old pilot from Texas in the Army Air Forces.
1: Oh, nice.
2: Yeah, during World War II, and he died at age 70 in 91. So I was struck by the parallels there with my own dad. Yeah.
1: Absolutely, yeah.
2: Small world. But I was going to ask you, before I ask about The Trouble with Tribbles, which I think George must have seen that on the screen, because that was going to be something I was going to ask about. In 1966, I saw my first Star Trek as a nine-year-old, and it was one where Dr. McCoy falls in love with a beautiful lady who morphs into an ugly monster who sucks the red corpuscles out of her victim's blood and leaves these, like, sucker marks all over their bodies. And it scared me so much. It scared me so much. I had to go into my parents' room. I couldn't sleep.
1: Yeah, that was one of the second pilots. I think that's the Man Trap. And they did the salt suckers. And they could just shapeshift and take the form of anything that you know, any man or person needed to see at that moment. And for a lot of the men, it was women in their lives and attractive women. So they could lure them in and, of course, suck the salt out of them. Yeah. And that's a freaky one. You're right. Absolutely right.
2: My main question was, did your father have a reaction when Star Wars came out in 1977 and basically lifted that Trouble with Tribbles scene for the barroom shootout? I mean, I thought I was watching Star Trek when that scene came on the screen. Was there a reaction to that?
1: I have never put those two together, even though, as you say them, they make perfect sense. On some level, no, I am unaware of anything. I know my father had incredible respect for George Lucas and Star Wars. And it was, Star Wars that got Star Trek back on the air. It was Star Wars that Paramount looked at the time and said, wait a second, don't we have some sci-fi like this? And they said, well, let's get, you know, Gene Roddenberry to write the movie at the time. And so, you know, they were expecting Gene Roddenberry to write Star Trek as a Star Wars, an action adventure. And I think, you know, those of us who have seen the motion picture, the first Star Trek movie, it is quite the opposite of an action adventure movie.
0: And there's a Museum of Narrative Arts in L.A. that the George Lucas has established, isn't it?
1: There is. I've heard it's quite spectacular. It's close to downtown. It's the visuals are incredible. I can't wait to go.
0: And is there going to be a Roddenberry Museum?
1: Short answer, certainly not like that. Not anytime soon. Not in my lifetime. That's the interesting. Star Wars has its spaceships and battles and your action figures because the characters had action. Star Trek was, you know, a little bit more intellectual. So, you know, the most you would do is have a Kirk and Spock action figure. And what would they do? I think they would just have a conversation. So Star Trek, I don't think, appealed to the fun toy youth market as much. And therefore doesn't have as much of those items to put on display. It certainly has a lot of creative content from the shows to have there. But, I think one day something might happen, but it won't be, I don't think it'll be in my lifetime.
0: Beam me up, Scotty. I love that line.
1: Yeah, that's one of the classics.
0: Cornelius. Let's go to Louisiana. Hello there, Mr. Lewis.
3: All right, George. Look, Mr. Roddenberry, I got to tell you a story, and I told Tommy. Sir. And boy, you got great callers. Of course, Mike is one of my friends, and Gordy from Plant City, Florida. I'm having to be African-American, and Uhura on the show, he was going to leave the show and join the Civil Rights Movement. And Martin Luther King, who came here, and my mom and dad, they went to see him and stuff. He told Uhura with Lieutenant Uhura, Michelle Nichols, to stay on the show because you're showing a positive image for African Americans and that they can do anything that, of course, white Americans can do. And I'm so glad she stayed on the show. Of course, she's passed now, but she was, she was really showed what African Americans can do. But I'm going to tell you one more quick story. We had a big science fiction convention here in Alexandria, Louisiana in 1999, and Major Barrett was the guest speaker and everything. And of course, she played the nurse in the original Star Trek, and she became the computer voice and the other actor. I can't think of what she was. She was a telepathic woman.
4: Oh, she was Luoxana Troy. Luoxana Troy.
3: Yes, there you go. See, I couldn't remember. I'm 65 years old, but I've been watching Star Trek since I was a little child, and my dad loved it, too. We both watched it together. And you got another thing, like George is going to talk about haunted prisons next. The inmates love Star Trek. They're captive ordered, sir, and they really love Star Trek. But anyway, they premiered that episode, I believe, with the Borg. So they premiered that episode. We were the first ones to see it here in Alexandria in 1999. Nice. I just really love Star Trek, really love you, Dad. I'm so glad George had you on. And MeTV and H&I really did a good special on your dad and Star Trek.
4: I thank you. I thank you very much. You know, I love you said what you said, because you talked about, you know, whether it was prisoners or you or, you know, I have met people from all around the world, from all walks of life, from all cultures, from all social economic backgrounds. And what I have always found amazing and beautiful about Star Trek is it doesn't matter where you're from or who you are. Watching a show that paints a picture of a united future for our species, where we are all equal, is something that resonates with everyone. It's a commonality that we all share through Star Trek. And it could be a warring nation. It could be a culture that you find backwards. But, you know, there are people in those cultures who look at the future and say, you know, we look forward to a future where we're all united. And that is the beautiful message in Star Trek.
0: And Rod, your father was way ahead of himself with race relations, wasn't he?
4: Yes, sir. Yes, sir. He even before Star Trek, he had a show called The Lieutenant. And one of the, you know, this is unconfirmed, but one of the episodes that got that show canceled because it was done in partnership with the military was an episode that revealed racism on the military base. And it was a black officer and, of course, a white officer, and it dealt with the racism. And it showed the military in less than a perfect a light. And so they were not happy with that, and shortly after the show was canceled. So he was making statements long before Star Trek.
0: Who was that one television executive, Rod, that gave your father the big break?
4: I'm glad you brought that up, too. None other than the incredible Lucille Ball. Without Lucille Ball taking a risk on my father, Star Trek may have never been made, because he had shown it to all the big studios, and he finally got a opportunity to share it at Desilu, which was Desi Arnaz and Lucille Ball. And I think this was after they had already separated, so it was Lucy that was there. And she took the risk. And not only that, the first episode that he presented, the studio executives said no to. And she gave them the money to do one more. She said she gave Gene an opportunity to do a second pilot, which was unheard of back then, and I think is fairly unheard of today in many walks of the entertainment industry. So she was as much, if not more, of a visionary in her own way.
0: Was she part of the television pitch to the network? NBC, I believe, right?
4: Yes. Well, she's the one that represented it and took it to that. So, yeah. She definitely did that. Yeah.
0: Mark in Roseville, California. Mark, go for it.
5: Yeah, Rod.
4: Yes, sir.
5: Do you know anything about Deneb? And did your father ever talk to you about Deneb?
4: The short answer is no.
0: What is Deneb, Mark?
4: Thank you for asking. I don't know.
5: See, and here it says the location of Deneb in the Milky Way galaxy was labeled in a star chart that was in Captain James T. Kirk's quarters aboard the USS Enterprise. You don't know nothing about Deneb?
4: I unfortunately don't know anything about it. I now recognize the name that I'm sure I heard in one of my astronomy classes way back, but I know nothing about it.
0: Probably wrote it into one of the scripts somewhere, I would guess.
4: Yeah, Where No Man Has Gone Before. I'm looking it up right now.
0: Are any of the writers still alive, Rod?
4: Absolutely. I'm proud to call myself, I hope, a friend. With a number of them, but we have lost a lot of them. I'm trying to find, I feel like an idiot here. There's a number of writers, but one in particular I just saw, David Gerald. My God, David, I'm sorry if you hear this. David Gerald he wrote The Trouble with Tribbles, and he is an out-of-the-box thinker, too. And he likes to challenge viewers and readers, because the things that he writes are usually about something. And he had a lot to do with the format and structure and what the next generation became. And unfortunately, he was not given the proper credit for his contributions to that. And we've been able to talk about that a bit. And it's been nice to talk to these people and learn their sides of the story. And it's all part of my continually evolving growth and knowledge of Star Trek. But he's a fantastic human being.
0: How old would he be about now? 80, 90?
4: No. Yeah, well, you know what? He looks incredibly young. To be honest, I haven't asked his age. I'm sure we can all look it up online. But he looks quite young. So I almost hate saying 50, 60. Maybe 60-something, because he's got to be older than me. He doesn't come across elderly at all.
0: Well, Star Trek was 60 years old. For him to write it, he must have been at least 20, right?
4: I think you're right. And by doing the math, he must be older. But I've never paid attention to that. Yeah.
0: Go to Pennsylvania for one quick question. Lewis, go ahead, Lewis.
6: Thanks for taking my call, George. Rod, I have a comment and question. My comment is that I thought the best of the original series was Mirror Mirror, where Captain and Kirk, them going that, they come back to the Enterprise, and they're in an alternative universe, yep. And all the, you know, Spock's evil, and he has to go with the stuff. But my question for you, Rod, was your dad wrote a great screenplay for a movie called Pretty Maids All in a Row, and it was directed by the great French director Roger Vadim, who was married to Jane Fonda, who directed the movie Barbarella. It was also a launching pad for three actors of the movie. Rock Hudson did McMillan and Wife after that, as you think it's in the Police Story, and Telly Savalas and Kojak. Did he ever talk about that movie? Okay, thanks, George.
0: Thanks, yeah, Lewis.
4: Lewis, thank you very much for that. I feel ill-equipped. I don't know much about Pretty Maids All in a Row. I've seen it a long time ago. I know my father, as high as some of us might put him on a pedestal, and as I stated earlier, he was just a flawed human being. He by no means had all the answers and by no means was right about everything. But he was also a man, and he liked the ladies. And my understanding is this show was maybe not his proudest work, but it dabbled in sex and females. So I know nothing beyond that.
0: Well, Rod, thank you for bringing the story of your father to us. Gene Roddenberry, anything you need, you stay in touch with us. This is fantastic. The story of Star Trek and how it all started. Up next, haunted prisons right here in the United States.
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10: Campaigning for the midterms. I'm Ted Lindner, Fox News. President Trump hitting the campaign trail again on Tuesday night in Alaska, where he's rallying for Republicans, including incumbent Senator Dan Sullivan. President crediting Sullivan with his support on a $54 billion investment to fund a project to export natural gas from the state.
11: In a way, they're going to have to run against me because we're going to be out there fighting for the right people, which is what I'm here doing now. That's why I want to get these guys. I want to make sure you get the vote for them.
10: Sullivan faces former Democratic Congresswoman Mary Peltola in the November election. Meantime, Vice President J.D. Vance was on the road as well. He was in Tyler, Texas, to stump for GOP Senate candidate Ken Paxton, who was in a tough campaign against Democrat James Tallarico. Vice President Vance calling out Tallarico for his comments on Christianity.
12: He has declared that God, our Heavenly Father, is non-binary. He calls himself, and you cannot make this up, quote, a Christian who hates Christianity.
10: Tallarico's accused Paxton of being corrupt. Fox News Power Rankings show the Texas race between Tallarico and Paxton appears to be a toss-up as of now. Pope Leo's been diagnosed with cancer in his lung. This coming from the Vatican after surgery Tuesday to remove a lung nodule at Rome's Gemelli Hospital. In the statement, the Vatican said the lower lobe of the pontiff's right lung was removed. Leo revealed Sunday doctors had discovered a small localized nodule in his lung and recommended it be removed. The Vatican says he's expected to be hospitalized for at least a week. And the Tampa Bay Rays even up their series with the Cleveland Guardians at a game apiece, winning game two on Tuesday night. The ALCS best of seven. This over the Cleveland Guardians in Tampa, 3-1. 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
10: The Social Security Administration is expected to announce the cost of living adjustment for Social Security today.
17: Some analysts predict the Social Security cost of living adjustment for 2027 could be about 3.5%, increasing the average benefit check by nearly $68. Last year, it rose by 2.8%. Seniors, though, say even a higher adjustment is probably not enough to keep up with rising costs. An AARP poll recently found roughly 70% of adults over the age of 50 feel an increase of at least 5% would be needed, especially as parts of Medicare are expected to rise next year as well. Social Security's Old Age and Survivors Insurance Trust Fund is expected to be insolvent by the year 2032, and the Social Security Administrator recently said they're trying to shore up the program by purging millions of old and erroneous records and by using AI. Jessica Rosenthal, Fox News.
10: Tuesday marked Katie Zachariah's first press briefing. Fox's Edward Lawrence.
18: She said there's a plan to deal with this. She did highlight or try to amplify the good economic data that they're seeing. For example, the real wages under President Trump since he took office this time, but under the 4 years of the Biden administration was much, much different.
19: President Trump is the first president in modern history to actually lower prescription drug prices, delivering the biggest drop in 63 years. President Trump has created more than 1 million private sector jobs in his second term.
18: Trump, now he's on his way to Alaska for a campaign rally before the midterms.
10: And federal authorities searching the residence of Minnesota Congresswoman Ilhan Omar as part of what the Justice Department says was a federal criminal investigation. D.C. U.S. Attorney Jeanine Pirro.
20: That judge would not have signed that warrant unless there was probable cause. And probably more than that, given the individual who's involved. And given the fact that we're in the nation's capital with judges in the nation's capital.
10: Congresswoman Omar has not been formally charged with the crime. I'm Ted Lindner. This is Fox News.
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23: The Weather Channel forecast for the Midlands. If you like summer and you want it to hang around a little longer, you get your wish. We're going to be flirting with record highs the next couple of days. Sunshine through the weekend. Overnight tonight, clear skies, 59. Sunny for your Wednesday, 90. 91 with sunshine Thursday, keeping sunshine in the forecast, but highs only in the low 60s. I'm meteorologist Tom Sater from the Weather Channel.
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1: There are about 1,800 prisons in the United States. How many of them are haunted? We'll find out when we talk with Ross Allison in just a moment on Coast to Coast AM. 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

0: Welcome back. George Norrie with you, paranormal investigator, author, lecturer, and founder of A Ghost. Ross Allison back with us, has spent more than 35 years investigating the strange and unexplained. He has investigated some of the world's most famous haunted locations, written more than a dozen books, and appeared on numerous paranormal television programs, including his award-winning docuseries, Parasense. And this, one of his books is called Haunted Prisons. One of the topics we'll be talking about tonight. Ross, welcome back. How have you been?
1: Been good. It's good to be back, George.
0: Keeping those ghosts off you?
1: I try. I do try, I tell you.
0: So we've got about 1,800 prisons in the United States. Roughly how many do you think are haunted?
1: Oh, God. I wouldn't be surprised if all of them are haunted. You think of just the kind of personalities that go in and out of these prisons and the horrible conditions that they suffer, or even what they even do onto themselves. You know, there's so much energy in these places that, like I said, it wouldn't be surprising if all of them have some ghost stories.
0: Now, you've covered a lot of paranormal stories. How did you get involved in haunted prisons?
1: Well, it was when me and David Weatherly were working on our book series, we were talking about a lot of places that we both have had the opportunity to investigate ourselves. And a lot of it was prisons, due to a lot of the stories that we had encountered and even experienced when we had these opportunities to do some of these investigations. So as we were developing the Haunted series, prisons just fell in line with a lot of the stuff that we were working on.
0: What is the most haunted prison that's out there?
1: Oh, God. That's a tough one. I knew you'd ask that one. And it's, you know, for me, it's, you know, all about right place, right time. You know, when you do a lot of these investigations, a lot of these places can claim to be the most haunted. And, of course, when you go there, you don't always have these unique encounters that you're hoping for. But I'd have to say with the stories alone, you know, some of these, like, you know, Alcatraz, I would say, is a pretty good one. Brushy Mountain Prison. You know, I've had the opportunity to investigate that one and have had some amazing experiences. But there are some prisons that, unfortunately, don't allow, you know, investigations, even though they've been shut down and they're still standing, that I would love to even investigate, like Holmesburg Prison in Philadelphia. And I'm more than happy to talk about that one, too. That's a place that I would love to have the opportunity to investigate.
0: What makes a prison haunted, Ross?
1: Well, and as I briefly kind of was talking about it in our introduction there, it's a lot of these energies that go in and out of these places. You know, you think about, you know, a lot of these men that have been imprisoned who have died there. And I always thought to think that maybe some of these souls judge themselves and they're too afraid to be judged and want to move on. So they linger. They don't cross over. And then you have the situation where long-term prisoners who have had the opportunity of parole and find out that they can't adjust to the other side of life outside of prison. And so they are more than happy to commit crimes to find themselves back in the prison system. So I think that's another reason why a place could be haunted, because they don't want to leave. And then you've got situations where there's territorial issues. Some prisoners obtain this dominance, kind of like gang leaders, mob bosses. And they have this power and authority in the prison system, and they are afraid to give that up if they're ever released or even in death. So they choose to stay and hang on to that dominance that they have. And then, of course, when you're dealing with a prison system, everything is by schedule. You know, everything has to be routined. You know, you're fed at the same time. You get up at the same time. You have to do your job, your chores at the same time. And so when you have this lifestyle of routine, we believe that that triggers a lot of residual hauntings as well, where these things happen like clockwork. And so I think that could contribute to some of the hauntings that we experience in prisons. But then most of all is, you know, you also have this, I hate to use the word evil, but there is these individuals in the world that have no remorse for what they've done to another human being. And so I think that mentality can still linger when they've passed on. And when they're in this prison system and they die there, then I think that soul still carries on and still holds on to that anger. So it's I think it's a combination of those few things that cause a prison to be haunted.
0: Ross, you mentioned Holmesburg, Pennsylvania. Some horrendous things happened in that prison system that was closed in the 1990s, opened in 1800s. But didn't they conduct pharmaceutical experiments on the inmates?
1: Oh, my God, yes. That's one of the reasons why I thought it was an interesting place to investigate. But it's not only just the experiments, and I can talk about that in a bit here, but I think one of the reasons why I feel it's probably one of the more haunted prisons is because of what else took place there. You're talking about back in, what was it, 1938, I believe. August of 1938, there was a very unfortunate event called the Bake Oven Deaths, or the Klondike Killings. Now, the Klondike was a building just on the property that was alone. It was a small brick building. It had 12 cells. I think they were 9 by 5. And they had, each of them had their own toilet, but it was what they called a hopper. And if you're not familiar with a hopper, that's where the toilet and the sink share the same system. So where we have our standard toilets, where the tank is actually where you would have your sink. So the same water system would flow through the toilet. So basically what water you drank was used down to flush the toilet. And the toilets would flush maybe once a day because the guards had control of whenever they could flush the toilets. So you had to deal with that in these tiny little cells. So this was kind of like their solitary confinement. So whenever a prisoner was being punished, they'd be put in the Klondike. Well, the Klondike also had a bunch of radiators on the opposite wall of all those 12 cells. So you had these, you know, heated radiators along the opposite wall with only tiny little windows above the radiators. And so what they would do is, to punish some of these men, is they would turn the heat up. And so you're basically in a sauna the whole time you're in the Klondike. Well, what had happened in August of 1938 was a riot had started up. And it was all about the bad food conditions they had at this prison. And so it was basically they had to eat the same food every day. And so they just

0: complaining about this? Well, on the second night, the guards were annoyed with their complaints, and so they turned the heat up. And this caused the hissing of the steam to be much louder to drown out their complaints and screaming. And they said it got so hot in there that the men became delirious. I mean, some of the men were screaming out for their mother to help them.
1: Yeah, it must have been 100 plus, right?
0: Oh, yeah. Oh, yeah. So one man was banging his head against the cell doors just trying to commit suicide. You know, one man passed out. It was so bad in those conditions. They were drinking their own toilet water just to try and survive. And by the third day, when they went to go retrieve the men, they were all four dead. Slowly been cooked to death. They said that the rooms, the cells has gotten so hot that the iron bars burned their flesh. And it got over to, I said, 200 degrees. That's 12 degrees just before boiling. Yeah.
1: Did they come back to haunt the facility?
0: Well, luckily, after that situation, media got involved and they did shut down the Klondike. And actually, the officers and guards that were involved in that incident, a few of them actually went to prison. I think they had to serve about 3 to 4 years for that incident. But it was torn down after that. But they do claim that if you happen to walk by that area where the Klondike once stood, because they had torn it down, you could actually still hear the men screaming or even the smells of flesh cooking. They said it's pretty horrid. But that would be one reason to investigate that place. But yeah, let's talk about those experiments that they did. That was pretty horrific as well.
1: And how did they get away with that?
0: Well, back in the day, they didn't have laws that prevented scientific experiments on human beings.
1: And prisoners had no rights, right?
0: Well, yeah, exactly. You had that. But this also, what made it more feasible was the fact that they were willing to do it because they got paid from $1 up to $300 per experiment. And back in that day, if you could at least pay 10% of your, to get out of prison early, if you could
1: early
0: pay
1: release, early release,
0: if you could pay the 10%, you could be released out of prison. And so it just made it more feasible for people to be willing to do these chemical experiments that they were doing on the prisoners. And I mean, they're talking about, you know, situations where they were doing, they had peeled.
1: Did the prisoners volunteer?
0: Yes, they were all willing to do this just for that money. Yeah. So we're talking about situations where one guy had the skin, one layer of it on the skin of his back peeled back, so that they could put, acid on his back.
1: Oh, jeez.
0: Yeah. The tortures, it was pure torture for a lot of these men. They're also talking about situations where an entire cell block volunteered to be exposed to Hong Kong flu, poison ivy, poison oak. This is so that the government could test for chemical warfare. They're willing to do that. So the government was involved in this as well. You had of the prisoners.
1: Were the guards making money on the side too?
0: It's very possible. I could imagine so. You also had situations where they were sewing dead organs onto prisoners' backs to see if they could regenerate. So, yeah, these guys went through a lot of torture. And so it was basically shortly after that, 1974, it was considered a cruel practice. And so by 1995, believe it or not, is when they actually

0: basically
1: close that
0: stop
1: place,
0: doing it.
1: Right?
0: Yeah. Yeah.
1: What is it now? It's empty, isn't it?
0: No. In fact, they still do training every so often when they have situations where prisons are overcrowded. They can open up certain of the cell blocks to use those. So part of it still is considered a prison, but most of it is used for offices and for training. So that's one of the reasons why I haven't personally been able to have the opportunity to investigate it, because it is still an active building.
1: How big is the facility?
0: Oh, gosh. It is smaller than Eastern State, which is its sister prison. I do know that. I think it was considered to be up to 1,200 prisoners by the time it closed. And, you know, we're talking Eastern State was easily over 3,000.
1: I've been to Eastern State. I think Capone was there, wasn't he?
0: Oh, yeah. Eastern State is actually one of the first prisons I ever investigated. In fact, I did that for the Discovery Channel. And this was back in 2003, before even Ghost Hunters aired on Sci-Fi Channel. We were filming for Discovery Channel, and they set me and my team out there to spend the night at Eastern State Penitentiary. And, oh, my God, what an amazing place that was. You know, of course, you know, that is the start of our prison system, is Eastern State.
1: Is there a prison system, Ross, that you would not spend the night?
0: I would never turn down the opportunity to spend the night in a haunted place, no matter how scary they claim it is. I would love to have the opportunities. Now, I'll be honest, I may not want to investigate alone. I may ask somebody to investigate with me. You're more than welcome to join me, George, if you'd like.
1: I'll get your report later on.
0: But, yeah, I think that's just, for me, the curiosity overwhelms any fear that I might have. I just want to hopefully collect the data that helps support what we believe is going on out there.
1: Why do you think a ghostly apparition that died in the prison would want to stay in that prison?
0: Well, I think go ahead.
1: Move on.
0: Yeah, you would think, you know, now you're finally free. You're no longer trapped in this cell or on this property. But I think a lot of it goes down to that one thing that I said, that, you know, as to why a prison is haunted is, you know, you don't know how to move on. You don't know how to leave the prison system because you can't function outside of it, or even that that need to hold on to power. I think that those are what some of the reasons why they don't choose to leave a prison.
1: What is your favorite prison to go to for hauntings?
0: That's a tough one, because there's been a few that I've had the opportunity to go back multiple times, and I would love to go back. But there are some that I've had the opportunity to do once and had an amazing experience in, and would also love to go back. I would have to say one of my favorites is probably Brushy Mountain Prison.
1: Where's that?
0: That is in Tennessee. And that is a prison that they basically considered the end of the line. So the worst of the worst were put in this prison because they just couldn't control them. So they might as well just have them control themselves. You know, they just basically had run of the prison then. And they basically did the worst that they could to human beings. They figured in this situation, if they had the worst of the worst, they'd probably just kill each other off, is what their thoughts were.
1: Ross, we're going to take a short break. We'll come back and talk more about prisons. Ross's website at ghost.org is linked up at coasttocoastam.com.
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0: And welcome back, George Norrie, along with Ross Ellison. Ross, how many prisons did you visit for the book Haunted Prisons?
1: I probably visited about 10 of them. In the book, we have about 20, so I think David had hit the other 10. And there's a few that we had actually done together. So, yeah, and as you said, there's tons of haunted prisons out there that we still haven't even visited yet.
0: How did the corrections departments welcome you? With open arms?
1: In most cases, yes. A lot of these prisons are now museums, so you can actually go in and check them out. And they've been pretty open about their hauntings and strange occurrences happening. So luckily, we've been able to schedule overnight stays and have the opportunity to investigate them. I remember Alcatraz being a great place to check out, and that's open to the public. And there's actually some pretty good ghost stories there. In fact, I had my first physical encounter there after I had started my group, A Ghost. We did a trip down to California. And if anybody's not familiar with Alcatraz's history, it actually started out as a military base before it actually became the prison that it is known of today. Besides, now it's a park, or considered a park. But we were investigating the prison, and they took us into the morgue. Now, this morgue area is not open to the public, so we were the first paranormal team to investigate Alcatraz, and they opened up a lot of sections that weren't open to the public, and the morgue was one of them. Now, the morgue is attached to the underground area where they used to hold the gunpowder back when it used to be a base. And so I was the first to venture down into this basement area. Now, my team was slowly following behind me. But as I entered this basement area, I noticed it just had a dirt floor and just the brick arched walls and ceiling. So I wanted to get a picture of the entrance as members started to filter in. So I'm backing up to take a photo, and I want the widest angle. And as I'm backing up, I feel a hand on my shoulder, and it physically stops me. So I turn to, I'm hoping is one of my members that's stopping me because I'm about ready to step on them. And there's nobody next to me. There's nobody around me. And I was just baffled by this because I was physically taking a step backwards. I felt a man's hand on my shoulder. I felt, you know, the pressure of his hand, even the fingers. And it physically stopped me as I was backing up. So I was doing everything I could to try and debunk this experience, which we all know was most likely a ghost stopping me. So that was my first physical encounter when I started ghost hunting.
0: Why did the prison system shut down Alcatraz as a prison?
1: Well, a lot of it was just due to the fact that it was so expensive to run. Remember, Alcatraz is an island, and so all the resources had to be pumped out to this island. And it was also becoming a little obsolete as newer prisons were becoming more available and more affordable. So that was the end of Alcatraz, really.
0: Remember the 60-ish movie with Burt Lancaster, The Birdman of Alcatraz?
1: Oh, yes, yes. That was a good one, definitely.
0: Classic.
1: It's got a lot of great stories. You know, I would love to go back to Alcatraz, and I think they're a little more open to the ghost hunts as well.
0: Of all the prisons you've been to, which is the one that you would say is the most haunted?
1: Well, I would have to say Brushy Mountain was probably the most interesting for me. Now, Brushy Mountain, I had the opportunity to be there a couple times. And the second time we were there filming my documentary, Parasense. And with Parasense, you know, we're trying to prove touch. And what was interesting is during two of the experiments that we were doing there, both of the subjects actually got scratched. And what was exciting for me about this is we document our subjects. We look them over before the experiment. You know, we ask them the standard questions, you know, are you feeling any burning marks? Do you have any, you know, scratches or anything that we should be aware of? And then after, right after the experiment, before they leave the chair, we, you know, look them over again. And we ask them those same questions again. And two of those situations, bloody scratches appeared on their body. So that for me was a bit overwhelming because I had always heard of these stories where people get scratched. And I've had situations where I thought I might have gotten scratched, but I'm always second guessing myself when I have those encounters. And so to see something that I, you know, was in a controlled experiment with them and know exactly that there was nothing on them before the experiment and then something appears, you know, right at the end of the experiment. How can you explain that? To me, that was just, it was emotional for me, to be honest.
0: Have you ever been in a situation, Ross, where somebody got hurt by a spirit?
1: Well, besides being scratched, I've been in situations where somebody was shoved, almost shoved down the stairs, in a situation. Nothing that was, I would say, seriously life-threatening at this point, but I'm not saying that it can't happen. There have been pretty scary situations, and being in situations where you're in a place such as a prison where you know that some of these spirits would have no trouble harming an individual.
0: Do you bring any special kind of equipment with you?
1: I try to bring everything. When I do an investigation in a prison or even anywhere, you know, besides, you know, traveling overseas, you got to travel a little lighter. But when I'm investigating anywhere that I have the opportunity to bring as much equipment as I can, I take that opportunity. So, you know, we're talking, you know, high-end cameras, you know, audio equipment. We're talking, you know, meters, our Spectre system, which you may not be familiar with. That's our special paranormal energy computer tracking research equipment. That's a system that runs off of a bunch of different sensors and helps us monitor environments. And then we're talking, you know, all kinds of thermal imaging, you know, thousands upon thousands of dollars that I take on a lot of my investigations.
0: What is your favorite piece of equipment, Ross?
1: Oh, I would have to say my favorite is probably just a really high-end video camera. Just to have the evidence that you can capture visually, it's nice when you can actually see it and go frame by frame to see what exactly it's doing and be able to capture that visual phenomena. So for me, I would always love to have a camera to be able to have that visual idea of what a ghost is.
0: Now, can anybody call a prison system and say, I want to spend the night there?
1: I wish it was that easy. Believe me. Not just anybody. A lot of times, like I said, a lot of these prisons are museums. So if they are a little more open to the ghosts and talk about their places being haunted, then it is a little more easier. Some of them, you know, some places like Eastern State, I think they do ghost tours. In fact, most of the prisons that I've had the opportunity to investigate offer ghost tours, especially around the Halloween season. Or even, let's see, Montana State Prison. That was another good one that has also overnights where you can stay and investigate the system. Brushy Mountain is another very popular one that is open to ghost tours and overnight investigations. Now, it can be costly, you know, be aware of that. Ghost hunting's not cheap anymore. I remember when I started my group back in 2000, a lot of these places were more than welcome to allow us come in and investigate for free. Now, if you want to do an investigation, it's easily going to cost you probably $1,000 or more.
0: Wow.
1: So it gets pretty costly.
0: Do you conduct tours?
1: Do I conduct tours?
0: Right. Or anybody that you know?
1: Well, I do have my tours spooked in Seattle, where we do tours of the Seattle area. I would be more than happy to do some tours in some of these prisons after some of the research that I've done. I would love to be able to tell some of their stories.
0: Does the age of the prison, Ross, have anything to do with the way it's haunted?
1: That's a good question. I would have to say probably not. I think it all just has to do with their history. Sometimes does help, but a lot of times it's just the individuals, the certain people that you've had inside them. What did they do to people? Because like I said, you know, the prison life is a whole different world outside of our own. And some people can do the worst things to other people. I have to say, when me and David wrote the book Haunted Prisons, we definitely had to take a break. It was just so draining on the both of us.
0: That intense.
1: It was, you know, just not just the ghost stories that we were uncovering. It was just the history of some of these buildings, the horrible things that took place. It was just gut-wrenching to know, you know, what these people did to each other, you know, just to survive or even to have that dominance. You know, I could tell you a really interesting one that took place at the penitentiary of New Mexico. Now, this is a penitentiary that was built in 1956. And basically what had happened was, what was it? I think it was February of 1980s. They had a riot. Now, basically what had happened is they had moved all their, you know, the worst of the worst prisoners into an open dormitory because they had to do work on cell block 5 that they were keeping these prisoners in. And so they decided to put them all in one big room. And so you're talking about, what was it, 1,100 inmates? You know, like I said, these are the worst of the worst, and mm-hmm. they were only guarded by 15 guards for the night. You know, these guys could easily overpower these 15 guys, and that's exactly what they did. Now, this was also a prison system where the guards took advantage of what they called the snitch system. And so what that was is they would give snitches, and if anybody's not familiar with snitches, these are the people that are willing to tattle on other inmates. So, and we've all heard the term, you know, snitches get stitches. Yeah. Well, this is where it really took place. So as the guards use this system to try and control each other, to control the inmates, what developed was this riot, this one night in the 1980s. These, you know, 1,100 inmates decided to overtake the prison. And there was a group called the Death Squad. These were inmates that decided that they were going to take revenge on the snitches. So luckily the snitches were actually in another cell block, which was locked off, and they didn't have the keys to get to them. But they were able to find in cell block 5, where the renovations were taking place, blow torches. So the Death Squad was determined to go after the inmates in cell block 4, which was where all these snitches were under protection. Well, they used those blow torches and they got through to cell block 4. And it gets pretty gruesome because they did horrible, horrible things to these men. I mean, there is a story of where they took a blowtorch and they put it up to somebody's head until it exploded.
0: Oh, geez.
1: Yeah, they basically decapitated them with shovels.
0: How did they get away with that stuff?
1: Well, this is all during the riot. They now have control over the prison. So they're just going after, you know, all these snitches. And they just tortured these men to death, burning them to alive, you know? And so you have this horrible event that took place there. And they said they found, I think 33 prisoners were found dead after the riot was, you know, controlled and everybody was cleaned up. They said they couldn't even recognize their bodies.
0: Tortured and murdered.
1: Yeah, they were so mutilated. Yeah. They said it was the bloodiest riot in human in the U.S. history. And so here's a situation where such horrible things happen to other human beings that why wouldn't it be haunted? You know? It's probably going to have some interesting experiences there if you were to investigate that place.
0: Ross, we're going to take a short break and come back with an hour of phone calls with you. Ross Allison with us as we talk about haunted prisons in the USA.
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3: Prayers for the Pope. I'm Sue Guzman, Fox News. The Vatican says Pope Leo XIV had a tranquil night in Rome's Gemelli Hospital after undergoing surgery to remove a cancerous nodule in the lower lobe of his right lung Tuesday. Officials say the surgery and tests confirmed the nodule was an adenocarcinoma, the most common form of lung cancer. The Vatican did not detail a treatment plan. President Trump rallying for Republicans in Wasilla, Alaska on Tuesday. Here's Fox's Matt Finn.
4: Republican incumbent Senator Dan Sullivan is running for re-election. But there is another little-known Dan Sullivan who's running for senator as well. Republicans tell us it's a sham campaign meant to confuse voters on the ballot and steal Republican votes. That's a claim that second Dan Sullivan denies. Well, there are reports the DOJ is investigating the alleged sham Dan Sullivan campaign. I asked the president if there is a federal investigation. He tells me they are looking into it. The Democratic candidate for Senate is Mary Pattola. She says she's willing to work with the president, but she also says sitting Senator Sullivan voted for President Trump's war with Iran.
3: Saudi Arabia says it intercepted and destroyed two ballistic missiles fired by Iran-backed Houthi rebels. Fox's Anita Vogel reports.
5: That debris fell on residential areas in Riyadh, injuring four people and damaging homes. This after a coalition of forces led by the Saudis carried out new airstrikes targeting oil facilities in and around the rebel-held Yemeni capital of Sana'a. The president posting on Truth Social, quote, "The Houthis are behaving very badly. I thought they learned their lesson a year ago when we bombed the hell out of them and at their request stopped. They've been silent for a long time, but now they've emerged again, purposefully trying to drive up oil prices."
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7: Temperatures being 30 degrees above average.
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3: Cornell University is suspending fraternity parties for 1 year after the fallout over the school's handling of an investigation into an alleged 2024 gang rape. Fox's Kevin Kork.
9: They're giving state police a role in investigating reports of sexual assault on campus. The school's president announcing the measures suspending all parties and social events at frat houses through the end of the 26-27 year, and a zero-tolerance policy that would immediately suspend chapters for any violations. Cornell has about 20 active frat houses. Of course, this is all in response to a lawsuit filed in September by a woman who claims she was drugged and sexually assaulted by multiple fraternity members after attending a party at a Kai Fi house in October of 2024.
3: The Social Security Administration expected to announce a cost of living adjustment for recipients today.
10: Some analysts predict the Social Security cost of living adjustment for 2027 could be about 3.5%, increasing the average benefit check by nearly $68. Last year, it rose by 2.8%. Seniors, though, say even a higher adjustment is probably not enough to keep up with rising costs. An AARP poll recently found roughly 70% of adults over the age of 50 feel an increase of at least 5% would be needed, especially as parts of Medicare are expected to rise next year as well. Social Security's Old Age and Survivors Insurance Trust Fund is expected to be insolvent by the year 2032, and the Social Security Administrator recently said they're trying to shore up the program by purging millions of old and erroneous records and by using AI. Jessica Rosenthal, Fox News.
3: Grocery store chain Kroger says it'll lay off 3,000 corporate employees over the next 3 years as it ramps up the use of artificial intelligence to streamline operations. Kroger is the largest standalone U.S. supermarket chain with some 409,000 employees and more than 2,700 stores in the U.S. I'm Sue Guzman. This is Fox News.
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13: The Weather Channel forecast for the Midlands. If you like summer and you want it to hang around a little longer, you get your wish. We're going to be flirting with record highs the next couple of days. Sunshine through the weekend. Overnight tonight, clear skies, 59. Sunny for your Wednesday, 90. 91 with sunshine Thursday, keeping sunshine in the forecast, but highs only in the low 60s. I'm meteorologist Tom Sater from the Weather Channel.
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horns were black and shiny, and their hot breath he could feel. A bolt of fear went through him as they thundered through the sky, for he saw the riders coming hard, and he heard their mournful cry.

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1: With our special guest, Ross Allison, as we talk about haunted prisons. When we come back, we take your calls on Coast to Coast AM. You probably remember the Venus flytrap, that strange little plant that snaps shut on insects. Now imagine that same plant turned into a supplement. That's Carnivora. I'm talking with the president of Carnivora, Deborah Alau. So how do you go from a plant to something people take daily?
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1: 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So if someone's curious,
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0: and welcome back. George Norrie along with Ross Allison. Ross, do you ever get the name of the haunted ghost or the one who died?
1: What location?
0: Wherever you may go.
1: Well, wherever I go? Oh, gosh. You know, sometimes we do. You can capture names through EVPs, electronic voice phenomena. I know when I investigated the Seattle Underground, we were in a spot that is the most notorious haunted location where an old miner had been seen. And we had asked the question, can you tell us your name? And the response we got through EVP was Edward. Now, what makes this even more credible is as ghost hunting started to become more popular and more groups started forming, other groups have had the opportunity to investigate the underground as well. And so I reached out to one of these groups and I had asked them, you know, did you guys investigate the spot where the old miner has been seen? And they're like, yeah, yeah. And I said, well, did you get anything? And they said, yeah, we had asked, you know, what's your name? And the response that they got was Eddie. So where we had captured the name Edward, they got Eddie. And so for me, I felt that that just built more credibility because we had not communicated our experiences, let alone even our evidence that we had captured. And yet we both walked away with a very similar EVP.
0: Of the ghosts that are out there, Ross, how many do you think might have been executed at that particular prison that's haunted?
1: Well, unfortunately, we don't always get the communication that we'd like to have, like me and you talking with each other. A lot of times it's just simple statements, maybe like I just said, just a name, which would be nice. But in most cases, when it comes to ghost stories, a lot of people assume, you know, it's the worst of the worst. So Elvis Presley stayed one night at this hotel, so Elvis Presley must be the ghost haunting this place. So there's a lot of assumption that comes with a lot of storytelling when it comes to ghosts. Now, as I said, with a lot of the prisons, you get a lot of mean, bad people going through these locations, and you never can identify who might be haunting this spot. I wish it was just as easy as asking your name and hoping to get a response. But I think it's one of those situations where we have to continue our research and collect more data to have a better understanding who and how many spirits might be haunting these locations.
0: And did they all die tragically, or did some just pass away of old age in the prison?
1: Well, there are some stories of some of them that just passed away of old age. I know that, there's a ghost known as Turkey Pete. And he was a gentleman who went to prison. I believe it was for murder. But he ended up being like the ideal prisoner. He was just very, you know, professional, very, very nice. And everybody just ended up loving this guy. And they called him Turkey Pete because he actually took care of the turkeys on the property. And he got to the point where he could actually imitate a turkey. And he lived until he was an elderly man. In fact, this was at, Old Montana Prison. And this is in Deerfield, Montana. And he died an elderly man in his sleep in his prison cell. And they do believe he haunts the prison. Many people say that as you walk by his cell, because they retired his cell right after he had died. That's how much he was loved and respected by the prisoners and the guards working there. And they said that anytime you walk by his prison cell, you could actually hear a turkey. Because he could imitate a turkey, or some people even say they even see him sitting in a cell. So I think this is Turkey Pete was just one of those people that, again, this was his home. He never left the prison system. And so forever, this will now be his haunted cell.
0: Truly remarkable. What did the prison system say about these hauntings?
1: Well, I think a lot of them are open to it, especially after a lot of their staff have their own personal experience. When we go in and investigate a lot of these prisons, we have the opportunity to investigate the staff, and they'll tell us some of the crazy things that they experience. So I think a lot of them are open to it.
0: All right, let's go take some calls. Let's go to David in Kentucky. Welcome to the program, East of the Rockies. Hi, David.
2: Hello. How are you?
0: Good to have you with us. Go ahead.
2: I used to work, retired from the Kentucky State Reformatory, and a lot of our hauntings that we had were from suicides from the inmates that had died in the different cells. And then we had a graveyard that was in the back of our prison that was supposedly haunted. That people would see ghosts walking around. And there was many times that we caught what we thought were ghosts in the cameras while we were working. So, yeah, the whole place was haunted, I think. So.
0: And you're convinced of that, David, right?
2: Oh, yeah. I remember a guy that had come up to us that said he was sick. And we were working on third shift. And he went back to his cell. We came back to later on to the third shift. And he had died between working our shifts. So a couple of days later from that cell, we kept hearing screams from that cell, from that particular cell where that inmate had lived. And
0: any questions for David Ross? Go ahead.
1: Well, I was just going to ask, what prison was this again?
2: The Kentucky State Reformatory in Kentucky.
1: No, that's a great one. How long were you working there?
2: I worked there 22 years.
1: 22 years. And when did you start hearing the ghost stories?
2: We saw things out of the, out of the normal, just in and out all through the years on third shift. We'd be sitting and watching the cameras, and you could see things would pop up in the camera, and then we would go down to look at it, and there wouldn't be anything there.
0: Was that known, David, that the prison was haunted?
2: No, I wouldn't say it. No, I wouldn't say it was well known that the prison was haunted, but I would say that the people who died there, who were incarcerated there while they were in prison, came back. They were haunting the place.
0: Any more questions for him, Ross?
1: No, it's great. I'm just taking notes for another place to check out in the future.
0: That would be cool. There's got to be a lot of anguish and pain there in these prisons, don't you think?
2: Well,

0: options as well, you know. But then there's also stories of families or family members haunting locations. So, you know, if you go back to the Ohio State Reformatory, there is a very famous story. Helen Galecki. She was the wife of the warden, Arthur Galecki. And this is takes us back to the 1950s. And he had his family in the prison. There was a wing that was set aside for all the guards, you know, families that they were living there. The warden's family lived on this one wing. And she actually liked living there. She said it was like living in a castle. And so she, you know, took a lot of pride there. But unfortunately, it was November 7th, 1950, when she was shot and killed by a .32 caliber pistol. Now, what had happened was she was getting changed, and she had her jewelry box in the closet up on a shelf. And her husband had his gun right next to her jewelry box. Now, she went to move his gun so she could take her jewelry box down, and she accidentally knocked the gun off the shelf. And when it hit the ground, it went off, and it shot her. And so, you know, she screams. The son hears the gunshot, and he's living in the room right across the hall. So he's the first one there to assist his mother and take care of her. And she dies 3 days later in the hospital. And the sad part of the story is, since that unfortunate event, as the reformatory has now become one of the most known haunted prisons out there, it's been featured on tons of television shows and, you know, a lot of these ghost streaming networks and stuff. A lot of people have talked about this story, but a lot of people have twisted the story, and they say that she wasn't shot by accident, that her husband had her killed because she was having an affair, which is all not true. You know, if you do right. your research, you can find her death certificate, and it talks about the path of the bullet. And I even took the death certificate to, you know, an expert, to a doctor, to see, you know, if he could do a diagram for me so I could just have a visual. And sure enough, it went through her lower back and came out her shoulder. And so, you know, for her husband to have killed her, he would have had to have been lying on the ground to have done this, you know? But what upsets me when I come across stories like this is that people tend to forget, or these paranormal investigators tend to forget, that these were once real people. You know, they have families, they have ancestors. You know, it's sad that they want to twist these stories to have a better story to tell, because they don't want to just accept that it was an accident. They got to make it more dramatic for better storytelling. And they've twisted the facts so much that these stories are now being told on all these, you know, networks, and, you know, big time ghost hunters with their shows are talking about her being murdered and that's why she haunts the place, when that's not the case at all. Now, I do believe that she very well could be haunting the place, because there are stories that people claim to have seen her. She carries this rose scented perfume, and people have smelt that. And I think, you know, just to put myself in her shoes, if you think about it, she died tragically young. Her children, her two boys, were very young at the time. And she also enjoyed living in this, you know, prison. So I think, you know, for somebody like her, maybe she did stay behind to watch over her family, especially her children, her two boys. But now people have twisted the story to make it sound like she was murdered and her, you know, husband did this horrible thing. And their youngest son had to come forward and say, this is all not true.
1: Next up, let's go to Paul in Louisiana. Go ahead, Paul.
2: Hey there. Number one, thanks for taking my call. Number two, throughout the whole time that I worked at Brushy, coast to coast was what kept the tower officers going over the night shift.
1: Perfect.
2: You know, I can

0: give you one story where, as yard supervisor, had a tower call in that there were lights going through C block, which is located just below the kitchen or the dining room, and that was a closed off area. And we all ran, all the yard officers, we ran there and we searched the place good hour and couldn't see nothing. But we had slams that would close, and we never threw the slams on the cells, which locked all the cells at once. We just, that was just something that was never done. I closed Brushy in 2006. I closed the main prison, TSP, the walls, and transferred to Brushy in 91. And then I closed Brushy in 2006 and retired from the new prison there in Morgan County.
1: Wow. Well, that's great. That is an amazing location, especially when it comes to the ghost stories. You know, I don't know if you know this story, but there was a convict who stabbed one of his cellmates in the middle of the night and then cut him up into tiny little pieces and flushed him down the toilet. Yeah.
0: Flushed everything but the skull down the toilet, and that was in D block. He could not get the skull crushed enough to go down the toilet.
1: I remember that story. Yeah, that's just some of the crazy things that happen in those prisons, you know. So it's crazy.
2: Wild times, huh?
1: Yeah.
2: Ross, what about the fact that they just stay and they don't go to heaven, they don't go to hell? Why do they just linger on?
1: Well, I think a lot of times they could be control, power. They had the best of their life, believe it or not, in prison, where they had all this control over all the inmates. You know, when people fear you, they basically want to hold on to that. And so I think a lot of times they choose to stay behind to try and hold on to that power. I think a lot of it, too, could be that they're just afraid of judgment if they cross over. They're afraid that they may have been the worst of the worst and might end up going to hell. So I don't think that they felt good about themselves that they could go on to whatever heaven they believed in. So it's a lot of that. I think prisons are just the perfect location for hauntings.
2: How many books have you written now, Ross?
1: I have written 12 books. I am on my 13th. I'm working on a book, Parascience, with Chad Goodwin, who is a scientist that I worked with on Parascience. And we really want to publish our findings and how to be more scientific in our approach in ghost hunting. I think a lot of people are still too afraid of the science, especially a lot of these, you know, basic ghost hunters out there. They don't understand having more of a scientific approach. So we're trying to get that out. It's been a long process because he, you know, is a real scientist, and he's been working on some energy projects in Africa. So it keeps him pretty busy sometimes, so we're not always to get our schedules together.
2: All right, we'll come back in a moment with Ross Allison and take final phone calls as we talk about haunted prisons right here on Coast to Coast AM.
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0: And welcome back to our final segment. George Norrie with you, Ross Allison with us. Ross, there's a prison called Andersonville Prison in Georgia, which was the largest Confederate military prison during the Civil War, officially named Camp Sumter. Have you heard much about that?
1: Oh, yes. That was another story that was really hard to write. It was just tragic what happened at that location. In fact, they called it the 14 months of pure hell. Now, this was a prison camp built for 10,000 Union prisoners. So it's just nothing but an open field. No trees. There was a small stream that ran through the prison. And basically, these prisoners, Union prisoners, would just be put out into this field, and they had to make it on their own. Now, if they had been on a march, they may be lucky enough to have camping gear on them. If they were caught during the battle, then all they had were the clothes that they were wearing. And they literally were just left to survive on their own in this open field that was just surrounded by this huge wall, wooden wall. And they would have guards at different towers. And they basically had developed what they called the deadline, which was like 19 feet away from the wall. And there was a line that went around in that field. And if you cross that line, the Confederates had every right to shoot you on command. Now, this got to be overcrowded due to the fact that at the time during the Civil War, they were accustomed to trading prisoners. So this kept the prison system under control. Well, what happened were a few of the Black Union prisoners were being tortured and murdered. Oh, and when Abraham Lincoln got word of this, he said, enough is enough. And of course, a lot of these Confederate prisoners did not want to be traded for a Black Union prisoner. They refused. And so Abraham Lincoln said, fine, then the trading system's done. We're not doing it anymore. And so this caused the prison to be overwhelmed. In fact, what was built for just 10,000 Union prisoners ended up being over 24,000 in prison. It was so bad that the stream that they relied on for just drinking water or bathing got to be contaminated with sewage. In fact, the Confederate soldiers allowed animals to do their business upstream just because they were enjoying the fact that these guys were getting contaminated water just from that alone, let alone what the Union prisoners are using it for. So it just became so disgusted. Now, remember, these guys who were on the march had their camping gear, so they were a little more in debt. But otherwise, men who didn't have anything but the clothes on their back, they would actually strip naked and use their clothes just to build some sort of shelter. So all these men are in this prison. I should point out there were also two women in this prison. One they didn't know was a woman. This was a woman who disguised herself as a Union soldier so she could fight in the war. And unfortunately, she died, and they didn't discover that she was female until they stripped her naked, because clothes were so valuable that a lot of people were just buried naked. And when they stripped her naked, they realized what gender she was. So they do know that there was her story. But there was also a wife who would not leave her husband. So they decided to let her be imprisoned with him. Well, little did they know that she was actually pregnant. Oh, and so in these 14 months of pure hell that they called it, she actually gave birth. And once they heard this baby crying in this prison, they all fought to have her and the baby released. And they did leave. Now, they said that the conditions were so bad, like I said, we had a contaminated stream, hardly any shelter at all for a lot of these men. They were fed only cornmeal, molasses, and a small piece of spoiled pork. That was all that they gave. And a lot of men didn't hardly even get that alone because...
0: Day in and day out they got that?
1: That's all they got, yeah. And that's if they had enough to feed all the soldiers. They didn't have enough to feed all the soldiers. So some guys would do a trade system where I will go a day without food, you can go ahead and have my meal. And then they'd trade off. So at least they'd get a little bit of something. So some guys would not, they'd eat every other day. Just that cornmeal, molasses, and small piece of spoiled pork. Horrible. Yeah, that's what they lived off. Now, they said that these men were nothing more than walking skeletons.
0: I bet.
1: It was horrific. They were dying of diseases left and right. They said every month, 3,000 Union prisoners were shipped out because they had died. It was so bad that some guys would, to commit suicide, they would cross that line, the deadline, just to hope that they would be shot and killed. Now, it even was the point where, what was it? I was trying to remember, there was one story where one of the stories was that they were so desperate for water now that it rained one day and lightning struck the property and a stream appeared and they considered this a miracle. So they were able to get this stream, this little geyser of fresh water that started coming up and just out of nowhere. So this was one of the miracles that they write about. But
0: gift,
1: yeah.
0: Gift from God. Let's take final calls for you, Ross. Let's go to Douglas in Nebraska to get us started. Hey, Douglas.
2: Oh, thanks for taking my call. And I was just wondering if you've ever visited a woman's prison or any of them haunted, because I know a woman who's incarcerated in the Deep South, and I think they are more neglected and sometimes kept in more brutal conditions than the men.
1: I haven't done a strictly woman's prison. Some of the prisons that we have investigated actually had a woman's wing. So there were some sections that were just for women. So there was that, but not just one that was just a woman's prison.
0: I didn't think we had prisons that were just the UNICEF.
1: There are some out there.
0: Speaking of women, let's go to Ruth in Maryland. Hi, Ruthie.
3: Hi, George and Ross. Thank you so much for taking my call. And first of all, I would like to give a shout-out to all the prisoners out there listening, because our caller and my coast friend Cornelius always tells us that a lot of the prisoners listen to the coast.
0: They do indeed.
3: And George, that was just perfect. You asked him about the Union prison camps. Now we can talk about the Confederate prison camps. And Ross, I live about 20 miles right down the street from Point Lookout Confederate prison camp in Maryland. And
1: oh, wow.
3: At one time, this was considered to be the most haunted place in the U.S. at one time. I'm not sure about now. And it was funny, about 15 years ago, I took a boyfriend down there, and at nighttime, we were on the beach, and we weren't even really down there that long, and all of a sudden, he got all freaked out and wanted to leave, but he didn't really say anything to me if he saw anything. But I know they've done a TV show on it before, but I didn't get to see it. But have you, can you comment on that? Have you done any research on that, or have you been there? And if you haven't, could you please come?
1: Oh, yes. No, I haven't. But I definitely would be interested in checking that out. I'm always taking notes of future research projects, and I think there's definitely enough to do a Haunted Prisons 2 book. And so I'm always looking for places. So, yes, I will take you up on that invitation.
0: Ross, what would be the nicest state taking care of their prison system?
1: The nicest states?
0: Yes.
1: I think the best place to probably have a prison system would probably be like somewhere like a tropical island would be nice.
0: Well, what would be the worst state in the country?
1: The worst state? Oh, gosh.
0: Where are they all bad?
1: They're all pretty bad. You know, like I said, prison life is a whole nother world for us. It's just become sad on how badly they treat each other, or even, you know, how the prison system treats them. It's both worlds, to be honest. So it's one of the things that it's really hard to say, you know, what could be the worst. Like I said, I've shared some pretty horrific stories of what can actually happen in some of these prisons.
0: Let's go to Mark in California, west of the Rockies. Hi, Mark.
4: Yeah, I'd like to ask Ross, what's your most compelling piece of evidence you have that gave you goosebumps?
1: Well, I'd have to say, in the beginning of my career as a ghost hunter, I really had not had any personal experiences. My curiosity is what got the best of me in wanting to pursue the paranormal. I'd heard a lot of amazing stories. And as I continued to get myself involved in this field and having my own personal experiences, I'd have to say it's those unique encounters that just really opened my eyes and made it something like, wow, this is really worth pursuing. Like I was talking about at Alcatraz, when I was for the first time touched, when something stopped me as I was backing up, that's, you know, was overwhelming. Or when I was at Brushy Mountain Prison and I was witness to see that scratches can happen on individuals, especially when you're monitoring that individual and you know that they're not in a position to scratch themselves. So to witness those types of things have kept me going in this field, to know that I'm not just chasing shadows of, you know, in the dark. There is something to this, and I want the answers.
0: Let's go to first-time caller Brian in Ohio. Hi, Brian. Go ahead.
5: Yes, I was curious if you ever, Ross, if you ever visited the Moundsville Penitentiary in Moundsville, West Virginia.
1: It's yes, like, I have.
5: An hour from me. What all do you know about it?
1: Well, I know it's very famous for that shadow man, or the shadow that they saw, the figure at the end of the hall. There's a picture of it. I believe that was captured during one of the Ghost Hunter episodes, the show Ghost Hunters with Jason and Grant at the time. And they captured that figure down at the end of the hall that was just a dark shadow. And so I've actually had the opportunity to investigate that area. And I know I didn't at the time, unfortunately, have any personal experiences, but I do know friends of mine who have investigated that place, and they saw that shadow figure as well. So there is something to that, and I do believe, you know, my friends who are very credible investigators as well. So there is definitely something to that prison, and I would love to go back and investigate it.
0: All right, next up, let's go to Paul in North Carolina real quick. Go ahead, Paul.
6: Thanks so much for taking my call. Hey, real quick, I was just wondering if you've ever heard of Whiskey Prison in Mount Pleasant, North Carolina, just outside of Charlotte. It was an active prison until the 1980s, and they built a whiskey distillery there now. And Steve Gonsalves investigated there, and he said it's one of the most haunted places he's ever been to. My wife and I went on a ghost tour there, and it's really creepy. I was just wondering if you ever heard of that or...
1: I have heard of it. It is in my notes of one of the prisons I would love to check out and have my own personal investigation. So, yes, it is on my to-do list.
0: There must be so many prisons that are haunted.
1: There are. I can't keep up with it all. I might be ghost hunting in my afterlife.
0: Ross, in the minute we have left, tell folks about your book and your website.
1: Well, definitely. You can check out my book, Haunted Prisons, that was written by myself and David Weatherly. You can find all of our books at Amazon.com, so check that out. I always encourage people, follow me on Facebook, Ross Allison Ghost Hunter. This is one of the social medias I do tend to keep up, and I do a lot of live investigations from that. And I will be doing I start my lecture tour in a week, and so I'll be traveling all over the U.S., speaking at colleges and universities on ghost hunting. And a lot of times I get the opportunity to investigate these campuses, and so I'll do live investigations from there, and you can hear about some of the haunted campuses I get to visit.
0: Do you fill those places up?
1: Oh, yes. It is still very popular to talk about ghosts and talk about my experiences and share some of my evidence. So I love doing it. I've been lecturing for over 25 years now.
0: Well, we love you, Ross, so take care of yourself and stay in touch.
1: Anytime. Thanks, George.
0: Ross Allison, again, his website is linked up at coasttocoastam.com. For Dan Galante, Tom Danheiser, Sue Trikas, Lex Lonehood, Sean Latasore, Alec Fernandez, Tim Banal, Mary Berry, George Knapp, and Richard Serrett, I'm George Norrie, somewhere out there on Coast to Coast AM. We'll see you on our next edition. Until then, be safe, everyone.

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11: The president campaigns in Alaska. I'm Ted Lindner, Fox News. President Trump hitting the campaign trail on Tuesday night. The trip in Wasilla, rallying for Republicans, including incumbent Senator Dan Sullivan. The president crediting Sullivan with his support on a $54 billion investment to fund a project to export natural gas from the state of Alaska.
12: In a way, they're going to have to run against me because we're going to be out there fighting for the right people, which is what I'm here doing now. That's why I want to get these guys. I want to make sure you get the vote for them.
11: Sullivan facing former Democratic Congresswoman Mary Peltola in the November election. Vice President J.D. Vance on the road as well. He was in Tyler, Texas, to stump for GOP Senate candidate Ken Paxton. It was in a tough campaign against Democrat James Tallarico. The VP calling out Tallarico for his comments on Christianity.
13: He has declared that God, our Heavenly Father, is non-binary. He calls himself, and you cannot make this up, quote, a Christian who hates Christianity.
11: Tallarico's accused Paxton of being corrupt. Fox News power rankings show the Texas race between Tallarico and Republican Ken Paxton to be a toss-up. Pope Leo has been diagnosed with cancer in his lung. This coming from the Vatican after surgery Tuesday to remove a lung nodule at Rome's Gemelli Hospital. In the statement, the Vatican said that the lower lobe of the pontiff's right lung was removed. Leo revealing on Sunday that doctors had discovered a small localized nodule on his lung and recommended it be removed. The Vatican says he's expected to be hospitalized for at least a week, with all of his audiences canceled until October 20th. And the Tampa Bay Rays even up their ALCS series with the Cleveland Guardians at a game apiece, winning game two on Tuesday night over the Guardians in Tampa by a score of 3-1. 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
11: The Social Security Administration expected to announce the cost of living adjustment for Social Security today.
16: Some analysts predict the Social Security cost of living adjustment for 2027 could be about 3.5%, increasing the average benefit check by nearly $68. Last year, it rose by 2.8%. Seniors, though, say even a higher adjustment is probably not enough to keep up with rising costs. An AARP poll recently found roughly 70% of adults over the age of 50 feel an increase of at least 5% would be needed, especially as parts of Medicare are expected to rise next year as well. Social Security's Old Age and Survivors Insurance Trust Fund is expected to be insolvent by the year 2032, and the Social Security Administrator recently said they're trying to shore up the program by purging millions of old and erroneous records and by using AI. Jessica Rosenthal, Fox News.
11: Tuesday marked Katie Zachariah's first press briefing, Fox's Edward Lawrence.
18: She said there's a plan to deal with this. She did highlight or try to amplify the good economic data that they're seeing. For example, the real wages under President Trump since he took office this time, but under the 4 years of the Biden administration, was much, much different.
19: President Trump is the first president in modern history to actually lower prescription drug prices, delivering the biggest drop in 63 years. President Trump has created more than 1 million private sector jobs in his second term.
18: Trump, now he's on his way to Alaska for a campaign rally before the midterms.
11: Federal authorities searching the residence of Minnesota Congressman Ilhan Omar as part of what the Justice Department said was a federal criminal investigation.
21: That judge would not have signed that warrant unless there was probable cause, and probably more than that given the individual who's involved.
11: Congresswoman Omar has not been formally charged with the crime. I'm Ted Lindner. This is Fox News.
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27: The Weather Channel forecast for the Midlands. If you like summer and you want it to hang around a little longer, you get your wish. We're going to be flirting with record highs the next couple of days. Sunshine through the weekend. Overnight tonight, clear skies, 59. Sunny for your Wednesday, 90. 91 with sunshine Thursday, keeping sunshine in the forecast, but highs only in the low 60s. I'm meteorologist Tom Sater from the Weather Channel.
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0: from the heartland of America and the gateway to the West. Good morning, good evening, wherever you may be across the nation, around the world. I'm George Norrie, and this is Coast to Coast AM. Later tonight, haunted prisons. Here's what's happening. Pope Leo XIV underwent a procedure at Agostino Gemelli University Hospital in Rome to remove a small cancerous nodule in his lung. The 71-year-old pontiff underwent thoracic surgery to remove the lower lobe of his right lung, and doctors confirmed that the lung was a form of lung cancer. Let's hope he recovers well. Six Flags has temporarily closed multiple roller coasters at amusement parks across North America as a precaution following a fatal incident at Six Flags over Georgia that left one person dead and others injured. The closures affect major attractions in California, New Jersey, Illinois, Ohio, North Carolina, and Canada, with no reopening dates announced. The announcement came a day after a man was killed while riding the Goliath roller coaster at the Georgia theme park. The Cobb County Police Department there identified the victim as Hassan Jihad Ibn Karim, a 42-year-old Atlanta resident. The U.S. Embassy in Riyadh advised U.S. citizens to reconsider travel to Saudi Arabia, citing the risk of drone and missile targeting of American interests by Iran and the Iranian-supported Houthis. Iran's Islamic Revolution Commander-in-Chief says it warned nations against interfering in the Strait of Hormuz and the Gulf as well. Here's Tom Danheiser with more on today's activities. Tommy?
1: Well, George, Yemen-based Iran-backed Houthi strikes on Saudi Arabian airports and energy infrastructure have escalated regional fighting, prompting the Saudi-led coalition to issue civilian evacuation warnings ahead of targeted military operations as President Donald Trump and Israeli Prime Minister Benjamin Netanyahu discuss potential new operations against Iran. Yemen's Houthis have launched a missile barrage at cities throughout Saudi Arabia as the military says projectiles are being intercepted with shrapnel falling on the city of Dhahran. The Saudi-led coalition have bombed oil facilities throughout Yemen, saying fuel depots are being used by the Houthis in direct support of military operations. At least 20 people, including a U.S. national, have been killed in a week of Houthi attacks on Saudi Arabia's main airport, pushing oil prices back up and prompting President Trump to consider joining the Saudi-led battle against the Houthis in Yemen as it becomes the epicenter for the Middle East war. A Houthi official said Monday there would be a swift and painful response if the U.S. joins Saudi Arabia's strikes against the Iran-backed group after President Trump said he was considering joining the offensive. And the price of Brent crude oil, the international benchmark, climbed back to a two-week high over $105 a barrel Monday after President Trump said Saturday that he was considering whether to join Saudi Arabia's offensive against the Houthis in Yemen. George?
0: Thank you, Tom. Charles R. Smith is one of America's leading experts on advanced technology and its implications for war, terrorism, and privacy. Charles, your thoughts on the activities in Iran today in Saudi Arabia?
2: Well, I believe, frankly, that the most successful military operation that the Allies have undertaken is the embargo and closure of the Iranian ports and their shipping activities, in particular their oil exports. Right now, the Iranians are taking in about one quarter of what they would normally take. And that is mainly due to leftover monies that are being basically reconciled for previous shipments earlier. So for all practical purposes, we're going to watch that wind down from their monthly income of around $4 to $10 billion down to under $1 billion. And by the end of the year, perhaps around zero. So without money coming in, you know, no bucks, no beans, no bullets, no bombs. And that's a big problem for the Iranians at the moment, which is one of the reasons why they are relying on their Houthi allies to carry the battle forward. The Houthis are ill-equipped to deal with large-scale air attacks. Of course, the real problem there is that one of the major themes that has emerged from this entire episode is that the limitations of air power are fairly apparent. You can take out their leadership, you can knock out a lot of their equipment, but the ground forces are going to be needed, and that's where the Saudis need to step up. And unfortunately, the Saudis don't necessarily have the kind of ground power it's necessary to overrun the Yemenian area occupied basically by the Houthis. So in the end, I believe the strangulation of the Iranian economy, mainly done by the U.S. Navy at a virtually no expense, is having the most effect on the war at the moment. And the PR is the problem.
0: Are you concerned at Iran's staying power, Charlie?
2: No, not necessarily. The Iranians have shown this capability before. It's not really a shocking surprise. I mean, you have to look at the 1980s, the Iran-Iraq war. They sustained well over a half million, almost three quarters of a million of casualties during that war, and very little impact on their economy and or leadership. The flip side is they've encountered something new this time around. Us bombing them is one thing, but shutting off their income, literally shutting down all the ports with the blockade that is currently in place, is having a dramatic effect, both internally and externally. So we are watching their economy come apart very slowly. Again, they're about at the 25% level right now. I expect that to wind down below 5% before the end of the year, somewhere near zero. So when you have no money coming in, that makes things very difficult to run a nation.
0: We'll see how long they can hold on. Thanks, Charlie. The cost of the American dream is rising at a faster pace than household earnings, driven by notable increases in the cost of home ownership, raising children, and paying for college, according to a new report. The cost has risen faster than wages and salaries can keep up. Catherine Austin Fitz, who heads up the website Solari.com, S-O-L-A-R-I, is with us. Catherine, do you believe that survey?
3: So I do believe the survey, George. One of the things it's important for the audience to understand is that, you know, the economy is changing, and so how you organize your finances is changing. So, for example, if you look at many trade opportunities right now, trade school is a much more economic bet than college. You know, unfortunately, colleges have not stayed abreast of the curriculum that generates an income that makes it a good investment. So one thing families need to do is they need to be very savvy about how they invest their time and money in education. Same with home ownership. So the cost has risen, but you know, for many middle-class areas, we're coming into what looks like a recession. You know, the value, the price of homes should go down. Of course, the cost of capital is way up because mortgage rates are at an all-time high. So, you know, the message is we're in an inflation period when it comes to expenses. We're going to continue to be, and it's compounding. And if you don't re-engineer inside of that to really think through where you're putting your money, you're really going to be in trouble. So the middle class is being squeezed, as we have been for a long time now. It's going to get worse, not better.
0: All right. Thank you, my friend. Catherine Austin Fitz. Again, our website is Solari, S-O-L-A-R-I.com. Last month was the 60th anniversary of the incredible sci-fi show Star Trek. In a moment, we'll talk about that incredible show next on Coast to Coast AM. 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

Space, the final frontier. 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

0: could forget that incredible open? 60 years ago last month, Star Trek hit the television airwaves. It was an incredible show created by Gene Roddenberry. His son, Eugene Rod Roddenberry Jr., the CEO of Roddenberry Entertainment, preserves the legacy of his father. He is with us right now. We're going to talk about that and some other issues. Rod, welcome to the program.
1: Thank you so much for having me, George. Glad to be here. Absolutely.
0: Looking forward to this. And this is an amazing moment. Your dad, God rest his soul, was one genius, wasn't he?
1: He was definitely a forward thinker, way, way, way ahead of his time in many ways.
0: Star Trek came out before you were born, didn't it?
1: It did. I was born in 74, and it was out in 66. So, it came first.
0: When did you realize, gosh, my dad has created this incredible show?
1: You know, I always, want to be as honest as possible. But every time I do that, I come across sounding like someone who really doesn't know anything.

0: years old, and still had a lot of miles to go as far as I was concerned, Rod.
1: Yeah, 91, I do wish.
0: It's an incredible program. It's unbelievable that William Shatner at 95 is still going strong.
1: Whatever deal he did, I think we all need to source that longevity, because I've had the opportunity to interact with him a few times recently on the 60th, and he is, I hope I'm as sprightly as he is when I'm 60 and 70. So, it's very impressive.
0: He's one of a kind. Now, your father was a World War II pilot. He was a police officer with the Los Angeles Police Department. How did he get into writing in Star Trek? How did that evolve?
1: Let me give you the long version, slightly longer. You just said it. You know, he was a bomber pilot in World War II and flew 80-some-odd missions over Guadalcanal in the South Pacific and saw the ugliness of humanity, but I think he also saw its beauty. He traveled to different cultures and interacted with people, and this is back in the 40s when, you know, it wasn't as easy as it is today. And then, as you said, he became a police officer, and he saw, you know, the streets of L.A. and enforcement and law and those sorts of things. But, you know, at that same time of working in the police department and becoming a sergeant, there was a show coming out, because TV was relatively new still, called Dragnet, and they were buying stories from cops. And or maybe it was a different show. Maybe they've been getting Dragnet. Anyhow, there was a cop show. And he ended up, I believe, selling a couple stories, but also realizing, first of all, these guys get paid a lot more. And secondly, he could write like them. He'd always been a writer. He wrote a lot of poetry when he was much younger. And so I think it was at that time, I mean, purely, it started with, I could make more money doing something that I know I can do as well, if not better, than the guys that were doing it now. And then he needed something to write about, and I think he just pulled from his life experience.
0: Was he home much, or was he always working?
1: You know, I consider myself very lucky. I had a very close relationship with my father at a very young age, when I was probably, you know, 3 to 8 years old. And then I became to get older and maybe slightly a little rebellious. And right around the age of 12 and 13, he got busy with The Next Generation. Because remember, when I was around, Star Trek had ended, and it was in syndication, becoming popular, and my father was going to college campuses and giving lectures, but he wasn't gone all the time. He made a commitment to come home, and I remember we had dinner at the table, my mother, my father, and I, fairly often. So I have to give him credit there. But however, he got busy with Next Generation, and I became a little spoiled teenager, and we bumped heads, and then he died a few years later.
0: And you were about what, 16, 17 when he passed?
1: I was 17 when he passed away. Yeah. I'm very lucky. You know, many people don't have the opportunity to get to learn who their parents were when they die at a young age. And since my father had interacted with so many people, I got, I think, a very good spectrum. Everyone from people who worshipped him like fans, which is, I wouldn't call a balanced perspective, but I got to that, to people who disliked him. And I think that really helped me find the man in the middle.
0: Well, you're very successful on your own now, Rod. When did you get that feeling to get into television?
1: Well, I don't know if I have that feeling yet. The reason I work on Star Trek is not because I'm interested in the TV show. I love the philosophy. I love the ideas. I believe in some version of that future. I believe the only way to get to a future is together. Anything that we choose otherwise, we might move forward, but we're going to hit a stumbling block and have a massive setback if we're not doing things together, ultimately. Easier said than done. We can't all just, you know, immediately hold hands and sing Kumbaya and walk into the future together. I mean, on some level, maybe we could, but we can do it. It takes time, it would take work, it would take effort, take sacrifice, but we can do it.
0: You have a philosophy called IDIC, infinite diversity and infinite combinations. What does that mean?
1: It's sort of the core principle in Star Trek. It is sort of the appreciation of all things different. So the idea there is that the crew on the Enterprise,

0: wasn't out there looking for aliens that looked differently. They were looking for aliens that thought differently, because we as a species had finally come together, and we had learned that regardless of skin color and nationality and culture, our uniqueness within who we are and how we thought was what was valuable, because every new idea, whether you agree with it or not, does help you evolve your own thinking. Even if you disagree with it, you've now heard something else you disagree with and can kind of, you know, further modify and hone your own ideas. And if you're willing, and believe me, this is easy to say, it's incredibly hard to do. I can sit here and preach it. By no means can I say that I do it. But every different point of view you get helps you evolve your own thinking. And that's what Star Trek was. We had advanced intellectually. We're not perfect, but we had advanced because we realized that it's our differences that make us great.
1: So who was your favorite Star Trek personality?
0: That's a really tough one. You know, the easy answer is Data. I grew up with the Next Generation, and, you know, I always liked the character of Data and enjoyed it. But in recent years, I've actually come over to the Anson Mount. He plays Pike on Strange New Worlds. And it was actually his first portrayal of that character in the second season of Star Trek Discovery, where he came aboard the bridge as the new captain and said, listen, I'm not like your previous captain. And he put his Starfleet his Starfleet grades up there and said, I failed this class. I have weaknesses here. And he said, I can't do this without you. We are a team. Each one of you has a special position here because I need you to be in that position and I need your advice. That's the only way we can function is as a unit. And it was a very, it was a non-dictatorial way of leadership. It was very open. And I appreciated that form of leadership. When you bring people aboard or have people around you that know more than you do in that area, yet you are the captain, and so you use that information to make informed decisions. I mean, that sounds, again, like the best way to move into the future.
1: And Star Trek had a message for humanity, didn't it? I felt that every episode there was a meaning behind it.
0: I mean, absolutely. I think everyone out there who might be listening to this or has seen Star Trek knows at least a couple episodes where it's talking about a social issue. You know, and I don't want to say these were issues of only the 60s, because we certainly have them today. But racism, sexism, war, the Vietnam War. I mean, there are many statements put in these episodes. And the one that stands out, I think, to most people is Let That Be Your Last Battlefield, which you had two characters with one side of their face painted black and one side of the face painted white. And the other one had the other side of the face painted white and the other side painted black. And to us, the audience, they almost seem the same person. And once we learned that they were warring for years because the different sides were different colors, the absurdity of that and how ridiculous I thought it was. But then, even though it was sort of hitting the nail right on the head, it put into perspective the absurdity of what we do in terms of skin color.
1: And then it made a lot of sense. We're going to take a short break, Rod, but we'll be back with more. Eugene Rod Roddenberry with us as we talk about the life of his father, Gene, and Star Trek when we come back.

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1: We shall take your calls with Rod Roddenberry next hour on Coast to Coast as we talk about Star Trek and humanity at large. So jump aboard. 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
1: All right, let's start here because this one sounds almost unbelievable. Carnivora is actually a pure extract made from the Venus flytrap plant. Yes, that Venus flytrap. I'm joined by the president of Carnivora, Deborah Lau. So how does a plant like that end up in a supplement?
5: Good question. It goes back to research in Europe in the 1970s. Dr. Keller discovered that compounds in the Venus flytrap could interact with abnormal cells and support immune function.
1: So this isn't folklore. 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
5: 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Today, people and pets use carnivore not only to get healthy, but to stay healthy.
1: If someone's hearing this and thinking, I need to look into that,
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1: A carnivorous plant helping the human body, only on Coast to Coast.
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0: And welcome back to Coast. George Norrie with you. Rod Roddenberry with us. His website is his last name, linked up at coasttocoastam.com. Rod, the various offshoots of Star Trek, how did they evolve?
1: I mean, that's a great question. I can tell you that, my father was kind of done a little bit with Hollywood, or at least writing and television, when they came to him with Star Trek: The Next Generation. And they convinced him to be a part of it, and he was ready to retire, I think. And that was it. The rest of them really came either after he passed away or after he was sort of not really working that much on the show. So Deep Space Nine and beyond were from other people. Rick Berman, Brandon Braga, Michael Piller, a lot of the great names in Star Trek story writing is where those things came from. And the recent stuff was from Secret Hideout.
0: And your mother had an influence of Star Trek, did she not?
1: She did. She's known because she was in almost every incarnation of it, whether she was the computer voice in the original series and Next Generation and shows beyond those. She was also the first officer in the pilot called The Cage that was never officially aired. She was the second in command, which in the mid-60s was something the executives didn't believe the audience would buy. So my father had to demote her and make her a different character, which was Nurse Chapel. And then she became Loxana Troi in the Next Generation, a little bit of Deep Space Nine. And her voice continued to live on in many of the movies and some of the current Star Trek.
0: Did she influence your father a lot in the creative aspect of the show?
1: You know, I wasn't in the room to say she did or didn't, but I know she respected my father as the thinker, visionary, futurist. And while I'm sure they had plenty of conversations, I don't remember her being, I don't want to say that interested, but interested in the writing or development of what Star Trek was and is. She left that to my father. She was an actress, and she wanted to act, and she got to act. But she also, you know, she's the unsung hero because she also had to put up with my father. Every industry, and certainly those of the creative arts, as I think you would probably attest to, can be quite taxing and difficult at times. I'm sure many professions are. But, you know, coming home and having someone there who can support you on a down day or put up with your crap, she did a lot of that. And she deserves a lot of credit for that.
0: And you have a sister?
1: My father had a previous wife before my mother and had two daughters who were quite a bit older than me. They were my half-sisters. And I knew them very well at a young age. And As time goes on, you drift apart, and unfortunately, I lost one many years ago. But I am very close friends with her son, so we get to meet up a number of times a year and hang out and get to reminisce about our families and life. But I did not grow up. I grew up as basically an only child.
0: You're the CEO now of the Roddenberry Entertainment Company. What led you into that direction, Rod?
1: The belief in the Star Trek philosophy, the meeting of fans, the many years I went to conventions, listening to fans talk about this TV show that made them either believe in themselves or believe in humanity or believe in a future. And at the time, you know, the kinds of things that I were watching were not just Star Wars, but Dukes of Hazzard and Knight Rider, the kinds of shows that had, again, relatively simple plot lines. I don't want to put any of them down as not intellectually stimulating, but Star Trek did resonate with people on a different level. And after spending that time listening to them, I became very proud of my last name and the Star Trek legacy. And so I wanted to create the Roddenberry Entertainment Company, so to speak, to try to uphold that in any way that we can. So that's what led me into it, the idea.
0: And what does the future hold for Rod Roddenberry?
1: Great question. I'm still in the industry, so to speak. There's more Star Trek to come. 100%. I'm not letting any cats out of the bag. I'm just saying that whether you look at it from a incredible story that people want to hear, and it will be reincarnated over and over, or from the studio perspective of this is something that makes them money, it will happen again. And I imagine it will happen relatively soon. But I think, as we all know, the industry is a little upside down right now, and it's never going to be the same. It'll come back in certainly one form, and Star Trek will be there.
0: Will Shatner be a part of it?
1: I can't speak for him, and I'm certainly not in control of anything he does. As we said earlier, the man is a force to be reckoned with, and I think anything he wants to be a part of, he probably has a damn good shot of being a part of it. But I can't say for certain.
0: Yeah, he's one of a kind.
1: We
0: had Leonard Nimoy's son on some time ago, Adam Nimoy.
1: Adam, yeah.
0: And how did your dad conceive of the Spock character? Did he ever get into that?
1: Oh, how did he conceive of that? I mean, it certainly was one of the first characters. It was an evolution. And my father, you know, one of the things my father loved to do is he loved to sit in a room full of people. And I'm sure it was an audience that he would make sure it was the right audience. And he would love to bring up topics. And he wouldn't bring them up just to sensationalize it, but he might bring up whether it's religion, war, drugs, politics. And he was well-read. And while he didn't have all the answers, he would like to bring up an idea that would definitely rub people the wrong way. For example, he might say, you know, what if we just legalized all drugs? And this was back, of course, in the 60s and 70s and all that. And that would, you know, throw people for a loop. And again, he didn't do it to upset them. He did it because he was genuinely wanting to have the conversation of, you know, what if? I mean, really, what if? And it wasn't necessarily something he was trying to win. It was just trying to get people to think a little bit differently. And again, I think that's what he brought to Star Trek. And I think that's where Spock came from. Spock was originally going to be a devil. Spock was going to have, I believe, red skin, and he had the pointy ears, and it was going to be sort of a devilish character. So he wanted to poke and prod the audience and make them maybe cringe a little bit about this character that looked like the devil. That was, I believe, one of the earliest ideas. And then the logic and all that kind of came in on its own.
0: And the original series lasted only 3 seasons. I thought it was much longer than that.
1: Yeah. Yeah, it's shocking. And it was almost a failure each season. But, you know, it had ideas. And it was the young people. You know, we were in the Vietnam era. And it was the young people that were looking at humanity and the future and perhaps going to Woodstock and whatever you want to say, but they were the ones that were questioning what does our future look like. And this show came along and presented an idea, and that resonated with a lot of them. So a lot of the ones who kept Star Trek on, or at least got it into syndication, were the young college students.
0: It definitely had a cult following, Rod, didn't it?
1: Yeah, I'd probably avoid the word cult in my own language, but... Yes, you could describe it as a cult following. There are plenty of people who go to the conventions. I go to them as well, and they like to wear costumes. But, you know, I have so far never met, I've never had a bad experience personally with a fan. Some might be a bit out there, and that is fine, but I've never had a bad experience. In fact, I just had someone with me who went to the convention for the first time this year, and one of the comments she made was, I can't believe everyone here is so nice. So, you know, that felt great, because when you're at these shows, people are, they don't judge you for thinking differently or looking differently, because that's one of the core messages in Star Trek. And so it's a very accepting show, and it feels like, you know what a great model for humanity.
0: And Star Trek Strange New Worlds has gone through 4 seasons now?
1: Yes, Strange New Worlds is 4th season, and the 5th one will be coming out. I don't know if that's been announced. I actually don't know when it is. but I'm sure within the next, certainly within the next year.
0: And you're involved in that as an executive producer. Are you having fun?
1: I certainly am having fun. There are something like 12 executive producers on these shows, and forgive me, there's plenty of people, including yourself, who know exactly what one does and doesn't do. But, you know, just to explain it from my perspective to the audience, you've got executive producers who are in the writer's room breaking stories and working with the writers every day, to executive producers who have famous last names or contribute a huge chunk of money, to people who are the son of someone. We certainly have a seat at the table and share, but I can't take credit for developing these shows. These came from lots of talented, great writers and producers.
0: That's fantastic, and good for you. And what's the future hold for all of these shows? What do you think?
1: Well, I think there's always a need for Star Trek and shows like Star Trek that just paint a different picture of the future. And hopefully, I mean, for me, there's many kinds of Star Trek. There's Star Trek, the entertainment side, which to me is not very good Star Trek. But there's Star Trek that hopefully every now and then presents something and shares a point of view that you normally wouldn't have considered. And it does a good job through the entertainment of opening you up to that different perspective. And so when you hear that different perspective, you're a little bit more willing to consider it. And as I was saying earlier, that openness to a new idea will allow you to evolve your and grow your intellect. I think people want that. I think people want to be introduced to new ideas in a way that is palatable to them, that is interesting to them. And that's what Star Trek is. It is a vehicle for sharing ideas. And so I think as long as it keeps doing that, people will still want that.
0: And Rod, how would you like the legacy of your father to be remembered?
1: I did a documentary called Trek Nation that came out in, I think, 2011, 2012, and it was his son searching to understand his father. And you know, the message that was important to me in that is that I went around and all the fans called my father, he's got the nickname, the Great Bird of the Galaxy. And it was hard for me to identify with that idea, because that put him so high up on a pedestal. And so it was important to me to, as I said, speak to the people who didn't like my father, because I needed that spectrum of knowledge of him. And I needed to see him as a man, a human being, flawed and all. And doing that allowed me to personally love him more, but it also allowed it, I think, when people see and understand, and I know it's a stupid thing to say out loud, of course they know he's a flawed human being, but to see him that way, but then still say, even this flawed human being came up with this idea of Star Trek and had this great vision. Oh my God, maybe I can too. And that's kind of the legacy of Gene Roddenberry that I want. I don't want him on a pedestal, but I do want people to say, wow, you know, he was an incredible visionary and futurist and had great thoughts about the future and was also just as messed up as the rest of us. And you know what? That means any one of us could be the next Gene Roddenberry or greater than Gene Roddenberry.
0: When people hear your last name, Rod, what do they think immediately? Do they think about Gene?
1: Absolutely. I mean, absolutely. You know, I've never tried to fill my father's footsteps. I'm not a writer. I'm not creating the next Star Trek. He is the creator of Star Trek, but more importantly, he's the guy who said it's okay to think differently. It's okay to be open to new ideas. I mean, that's truly the backbone. That's the idea behind Star Trek, and that's what I want people to think of.
0: Did he have many writers behind him?
1: Absolutely. That's one of the great things that he did with the original series is he went out and he my father was a voracious reader as a young adult, a kid and young adult. And he read all the pulp books and science fiction. And he was friends with Isaac Asimov and Ray Bradbury. And he didn't get them to write on Star Trek, but he got other renowned writers to write on Star Trek at the time. And, so it wasn't just Hollywood TV writers. It was actual authors who thought about stories, who thought about the depth of stories. And so I think that attributed, that was a really attributed to the great stories that we got in the original series.
0: Your father had passed before I started doing Coast to Coast, Rod, and I always wanted to have him as a guest. I think he would have been a great guest, don't you think?
1: Absolutely. I've had the opportunity, a number of his speeches when he would go on the college circuit were recorded, and listening to those and even reading some of the written ones, it was very illuminating to see how he thought and the kinds of people he talked to. And then, of course, the reaction from the audience. He was great at sharing ideas with people who wanted to think of things in a different way.
0: Our producer, Tom's late father, was an LAPD police officer as well. And I bet your dad was one heck of a cop, huh?
1: He was. You know, I don't know everything about my father. I've done what I could and read books and listened to as many stories as I can. But one of the things I understood was that, you know, he was a beat cop in L.A. and walked Hollywood Boulevard for a while. But at some point, he started writing speeches for the chief of police, who was William H. Parker, I believe, back then.
0: Yeah.
1: Who I believe at the time was not really known for his interest in making sure there were good relations with the public. He believed in enforcement, you know, above and beyond all else. And my father would have lots of debates with him, and they would discuss, you know, the topics of justice and reform and what they should be doing for outreach to the general public. And I think he would help soften some of the speeches that Parker had at the time, and really helped Parker probably come off maybe a little bit better than he might have.
0: And your father's feeling of humanity clearly shows in those Star Trek episodes. You ready for some fun? Let's take some calls with you when we come right back on Coast to Coast AM.
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1: Oh, yeah?
0: Yeah, he's starting with the woots. 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
10: He spent a tranquil night in a Rome hospital. I'm Dave Anthony, Fox News. That's the update from the Vatican the day after Pope Leo's surgery to remove a lobe of his right lung.
11: After a concerning nodule turned out to be cancer, tests confirmed the diagnosis of lung adenocarcinoma. The Vatican says the operation was successful and there were no complications. Tests are being carried out to see if the cancer has spread. The lump was first detected during routine checks.
10: That's Fox's Jonathan Savage. The Pope, who's 71, is expected to spend a week in the hospital recovering. Russia hit Ukraine again overnight with another drone and missile barrage. The Ukraine's president posted on X, targeted energy infrastructure, leaving 600,000 Ukrainians now without electricity. This days after President Trump announced Russia and Ukraine had agreed to an energy ceasefire to stop targeting power and fuel facilities, but the Russian attacks continue.
12: Oh, wait till you see what we do to Iran. We're gonna do a number. Wait till you see. They're just waiting.
10: President Trump again insisting with no end to the conflict yet that Iran will not be allowed to have a nuclear weapon. He's also considering helping Saudi Arabia battle Iran-backed Houthi militants who've been launching deadly attacks in Saudi Arabia. New explosions were heard in Riyadh this morning as the Saudis shot down a missile. The president spoke at a rally for Republicans in Alaska, repeating a pledge he made at the midterm convention.
12: If Republicans win the House of Representatives and the Senate, I'm going to give all adult citizens in the United States $5,000.
10: He campaigned for GOP Senator Dan Sullivan, who's being challenged by Democrat Mary Peltola. It's one of six Senate races considered too close to call in Fox News power rankings, which also forecast Democrats will likely win control of the House in next month's elections with as many as 237 seats. The president spent the night in Las Vegas. He'll then travel and hold rallies today for Republicans in Arizona, then Montana. 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
27: Weather channel forecast of the Midlands. Beautiful weather here next couple of days. A fall front comes through the area Friday night, which will bring in cooler temperatures for the weekend. 89 here today with sunshine and a light southwest breeze. Fair skies tonight at 63. Sunny tomorrow. Highs tomorrow at 89. 88 on Friday with sunshine, and the real chill comes in for the weekend. Richard DeWedding at the Weather Channel.
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29: So my name is Jasmine Self. I'm RJ's mother. I found out like around April of 2018, and I was in this gospel choir, so it was concert time. Right, but I just could never put my finger on it. I could only sing one song in the very beginning. I was sick the rest of the time. I was like, okay, something really is not right. And my director looked at me. He said, Self. I said, yes. He said, are you pregnant? I'm like, no. No. I'm still in denial, right? So I finally took the at-home pregnancy test, and it definitely came out positive. It's like, okay. At that time, I was like 24. I was scared and still in college. So, you know, I had goals. My goals was to finish college and everything. And boom, I'm pregnant. So I kept it a secret as long as I could. Eventually, I was like, yeah, I feel the baby moving and everything. So let me just go ahead and go to the doctor. I went to family medicine, and I had Dr. Hussein, and he scheduled me an appointment with a radiologist, I believe. And I had my best friend to come because she's the godmama of the baby. And I said, I want to do a gender reveal party. I remember saying that. And so my expectation was that whoever was doing my ultrasound, they could just put the gender in an envelope and to my best friend. Well, that excitement turned into a nightmare just that quick. He's examining the baby, and I see this look on his face, because remember I told you earlier, I read people energy. And I'm looking at him like, there's something wrong with the baby. He couldn't tell me. But he's like, I'll be right back. And he kept going in and out of the room like a good 5 or 6 times. By that time, I already knew something bad was happening. I just didn't know what it was. He says, you need to go see a doctor now. So I went to the doctor, and the waiting room got so quiet than normal. And I hear Dr. Hussein come up to my door. He took the chart off the little holding spot, and I heard him take a deep breath. It was that quiet. He heard a pin drop. I was like, oh gosh, it's bad. So he comes in, he sits down, and he had this look on his face. And he was like, from himself, your baby doesn't have arms and legs. I'm like, what? Come again? I immediately start crying. And called my best friends in. I told them the story. We boo-hoo cried in that room. That day was the same day I was going to tell my mom about the pregnancy. I had this little surprise gift, and he was supposed to be a Christmas baby. And my mom was also born in December. So I thought this as her birthday / Christmas gift, right? When I told her about the pregnancy or told her about his condition, I never really see my mom cry, but you can tell that she wanted to show emotion. But she was like, we'll figure this out. My grandma, she's crying. I'm crying. My best friends, they're just sitting there just quiet. And it was just like, it was a day that it was supposed to be very joyful. That turned into a nightmare so quickly. And all I can remember from when Dr. Hussein told me about his diagnosis is that when he looked it up before I got there, it wasn't a good sign for the baby. A week later, I lost my dad. The beginning part of my pregnancy, fine. Middle part, very rough. I buried my father, and like 2.5 weeks later, RJ decides he wants to make his debut. So instead of him being my Christmas baby, he ended up being my birthday present. He was born 6 days after I turned 25. I was scared. You're only 29 weeks. I was only 29, just hit 29 weeks. And here he comes. So now I'm in like this new era in my life. Now I'm a mom, and I'm a mom with a child with a disability, and he's a preemie. It was just so much on one person. But I would definitely say that McLeod didn't make it a very easy journey, beginning journey for me as a first-time mom. I just remember Dr. Emerson holding him up, calling his time. We say happy birthday. He finally cried because I got work because I didn't hear any cry from him. I woke up. It's like 2:30 in the morning. Miss Self, you want to go see the baby? Yes. I don't know why you asked me that question. Yes, let me go see my baby. So we go downstairs to the third floor, and I see this tiny little baby in this incubator. He's beautiful. And yes, he's very different, but at that moment, just like, I got this. Things happen for a reason. McLeod was destined to take care of my child. The McLeod staff, from third floor NICU to fourth floor NICU, were amazing. They treated RJ like any other baby in their room. I can't even imagine what this adventure would be like without McLeod. Because McLeod was there for me from day one. From Dr. Hussein all the way up to the nurses in the NICU, to RJ's doctors. I don't know what this journey will be like without them, to be honest. I really believe that McLeod was set to be able to handle a challenge like this.
0: Call 777-GIVE. 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Thank you.
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2: Good morning. Welcome to Wake Up Carolina, special edition of Wake Up Carolina. We will not be trafficking in politics and division and midterms, but rather the Children's Miracle Network. I think the segment that ran before Rev and I, good morning, Rev.
3: Good morning.
2: Before we came on the air, kind of speaks for itself. And we do this every year. This is our 7th or 8th, maybe, year of partnering with McLeod Health.
3: Yeah, you know, I'm going to have to count. We'll have to get an official count from one of our McLeod people here, because it's been a while. We've been doing it a long time.
4: 24 years total.
3: It's the 24 years for the total. Radiothon, and we've been doing it for 7 or 8, I think.
2: The oddity of this experience is we never get invited twice. So apparently we're doing something. I mean, we've been invited to a lot of places once.
3: One time.
2: Never twice. We pretend to be something we're not. But in all honesty, I was thinking about listening to DJ's story.
3: RJ's
2: story. Yeah. I'm sorry. RJ's story. I'm not prophetic by any stretch of the imagination, but the one thing I think matters most is this reality. We wish there weren't a such thing as a children's hospital. We wish there weren't a need for a children's hospital. We wish the world were perfect and every kid was born perfectly healthy and no kid ever got hurt in an accident and no kid ever was born with a deficiency or some issue, but that's not the real world. The real world requires special medical attention for kids who encounter certain challenges and circumstances, and to address those challenges and circumstances, it takes money. I mean, it just does, and I'd make no bones about it, make no apologies for it. We are part of a fundraiser here, and we're asking our listeners who normally tune into us to hear divisive American politics at its best, or a feeble attempt at divisive American politics, that we set that aside a couple of days this week. Today and tomorrow we'll be on the concourse of McLeod Health, raising money for the Children's Miracle Network on behalf of not community broadcasters, not McLeod, but the kids who will encounter certain challenges and issues and need certain expertise in health care. That's why we're here. We feel it's worth it. McLeod apparently is, I don't know, they're happy, maybe an overstatement. They're confident, I'm sure, is an overstatement. They're accepting of our being here, yeah, and doing the best we can to try and raise sufficient funds so they can address the challenges and issues that come along when they deal and provide care for these young kids. We'll have a lot of medical providers, and we'll have a lot of stories over the air. You bumped into somebody this morning that is, I guess, you and I do this 2 days a year. I would imagine PJ lives, eats, breathes. It's who he is and what he is and what he does. But PJ, I want to make sure I get his last name, Kling, is with us. He's the national media director?
4: Yes, sir.
2: Okay.
4: Good morning.
2: I'm not so blind I can't see your name
4: My
2: tag
4: name
2: there.
4: Tag, yeah.
2: Good morning,
4: PJ. Trying to
2: PJ.
4: Make it easy on everybody. Good morning.
2: How are you?
4: Thank you so much for having me. I really appreciate it.
2: And once again, my commentary every year is I wish we didn't have to do this.
4: Indeed.
2: But the reality is we do have to do this. And if we don't succeed, we don't have as many success stories. Is that fair?
4: It's absolutely fair, and it's one of those things where, you know, we kind of take it for granted, especially when I have two boys. They were both very healthy, continue to be, although I just had to take one to the emergency room for some stitches, as a 14-year-old boy who likes to ride his bicycle likes to do. But the fact is that you don't think about needing something like this until you need it. And that's one of the real things that we want to try to get across over these couple of days is the you don't need it until you do, and then when you do, boy, are you happy that you got it.
2: The media director for the Children's Miracle Network does what? I would imagine you attend multiple of these, many of these a year?
4: Yes, sir. I'm on the road a lot. I personally have about 46 markets. There's a couple of us that do this, and so, but we cover the entire United States and Canada. We've got 170 total hospitals within the Children's Miracle Network between the U.S. and Canada, and so, yeah, I'm responsible for trying to help y'all in any way that I can do this broadcast and just be a part of it. I love to be here and be on the air. I used to be on the air on a regular basis, so it's nice to flex these muscles a couple of times a year. It's pretty great.
2: Let me get you to go down this road with me. I've argued. I mean,
5: watch out.
2: Resident old-handed radio. You're an old-handed radio.
4: Yes, sir.
2: I'm back into show business, as I told you earlier. Uh-huh. But I learned very quickly there's a certain intimacy to radio.
4: Mm-hmm.
2: It's a friendly relationship,
4: sure,
2: that you have with that, you know, thing on your dash.
4: Yeah.
2: And we here at Wake Up Carolina have created a family. In a weird sort of way, we're kind of all in this thing together. Is that the reason that the radiothon still exists, that we play on that intimacy, that drivers and I mean, people who get up and do their thing in the mornings? It's so routine-ish. You know that.
4: Absolutely.
2: And we become a part of their routine. Is that the reason that the Children's Miracle Radiothon has remained successful?
4: Yeah, not only is that the reason why it exists, but to your point, exactly why it's been successful. We are the largest raising program in all of Children's Miracle Network, and we've got a bunch of amazing programs like Dance Marathon and Play Yellow is our golf program, and so we've got a number of those things. But Radiothon, and we've got a few telethons still left. It actually started with telethons back in 1983. still have these events because they are so successful, because they are so local, just like our local children's hospitals. The money that we raise over these couple of days, all of that is going to go to benefit this hospital. This is not something where we're raising a bunch of money and then sending it all away. This is, you know, this is going to help benefit these kids in your community. If you can hear us this morning, and you have a kid that could be affected, these are dollars that we're going to be raising to help your kids.
2: PJ, how much does the state of the economy matter? I don't want to say I'm guilty, because I'm not guilty at all, because I believe in the cause and I think it's very worthy. But the reality is that there's more dispensable income or disposable income mm-hmm. when gas is $2 a gallon, and diesel is sure. $4 a gallon, and $100 of groceries feeds you for a week instead of a day.
4: Yeah.
2: You guys have to do a calculus on where the economy is in regard to what your expectations are. Is that fair?
4: Sure, it's fair, but I would say that a couple factors are at play. One, I think of this as an investment in our future. When we take care of our kids, we take care of our whole community, and so I think that's always an important factor. But also, I would say that it's important to remember that every dollar counts and every dollar matters. And so maybe last year when gas was cheaper, you were able to give $25, and this year you're only able to give 10. That's okay. We'll take every dollar, because every dollar is going to count. Every dollar stays with this hospital, and no child is ever turned away regardless of their ability to pay. So there's going to be a ton of charitable care that goes into this, and our fundraising dollars that we do over these couple of days is going to help that.
2: Rev, as usual, I've not given you an opportunity to speak. anything you two old hands at radio want to talk about or discuss?
3: Well, I was going to mention, and I don't even have to point out, that PJ's got the voice. I mean, he's got the voice. He knows how to work that microphone. So
2: are you saying I don't?
3: Well,
2: okay.
3: I'm just saying PJ does. It wasn't a commentary about you.
2: I'm not at all offended.
3: Yeah, but anyway, so, and he already, as a true professional, would already hit on the points, because when we discuss, especially in our opening segment, day one, you know, I always feel like our job is to, you know, say the right things and say them a lot. So we have to remind people while we're here, why we're here, what we're asking for, and tell them how to help. So the important things that PJ already mentioned, the fact that this money stays local and that no child is turned away, that's important, because that makes people really feel like they can make a difference, and they are making a difference when they make their pledge or their contribution. You're also going to hear us talk about Miracle Maker. That's one of our favorite phrases during Radiothon, is that we are asking people to be Miracle Makers. We'll explain to you what that is and how you become one, and throughout, of course, the Radiothon. And as you mentioned, too, we'll have interviews with hospital professionals, with families that have been touched by the Children's Hospital. And, of course, we have some fun things going on. We have the auction is about, I think it is up and live and ready to go. So we've acquired items that we'll be spotlighting and talking about over the course of Radiothon, which means you can go to, and I'll just tell you, myradiothon.com. It's up and live right now, and there's an auction link right there, and you can go start placing your bids. And we put together unique items through the radio station contacts, you know, from the Carolina Panthers, the Atlanta Braves, the Gamecocks, the Tigers, and a lot of our local sponsors have...

0: PJ to know that you're professional, I'm not, but we kind of meet in the middle, and our desire, and PJ, I want you to know this, our desire is to help this hospital raise the necessary funds to provide care. We do have, we try to add a little flavor to it because the majority of what we do is flavorful. Some like it, some don't, but I appreciate the opportunity, appreciate you being here, and we'll help you and you help us.
1: That sounds fantastic. Thank you guys so much for having me. I really appreciate it.
2: But I do want to explore, before we take our break, and since you gave me an opportunity here, since PJ's an old radio guy.
0: Take all my time. I won't give you another opportunity, but continue,
2: I'll,
0: sir.
2: I'll teach you. I want to know about a little bit about your radio career, what you've done, where you worked, a synopsis, a Cliff Notes, if you will.
1: Oh, sure. So I was in music radio primarily. I programmed stations for about 16 years over the course of it. Ended up in Chicago, which is where myself and my wife and kids are still based, but we programmed alternative radio. There's an old alternative station called Q101 up there for radio nerds. They're all pretty familiar with it.
2: Oh, yeah.
1: Mancow
2: did the morning show there,
1: yes,
2: if I
1: sir.
2: Remember right.
1: He did indeed for a long time. That was before I was there, but still saw him in the building periodically. He still came back to visit. As most radio people do, I lived all over the country as a part of my radio career, and so it's been nice to be settled in a place for a long time recently. So it's been a great experience, and I love doing this job because it gives me a chance to work with all you chuckleheads without actually having to, necessarily deal with all the day-to-day.
2: So, he knows.
1: Yeah.
0: That's the verbiage.
2: Chucklehead, yeah.
0: Here's what I learned. The talent and the sales and the production, they get along and then they don't.
1: Yeah. I mean, it's any business. We are a creative business, so it can, we've got a lot of folks that think differently, which I think is one of radio's biggest strengths. And so, sometimes that can clash in a building, but ultimately we're all there for the same reason, and we're here today for the same reason, and so we can all get along at least for a couple hours.
2: There you go. When we first started this show, and as Ken mentioned, he'd never done radio before, he was in politics,
1: yeah.
2: And that was one of the first things I tried to teach him. I said, you're the talent.
1: Yeah.
2: You're the talent. This is your role. This is our role. And they sometimes have a different role, and a lot of time, I mean, we're all working for the same goal, of course, but there are times.
0: But our grand strategy has been be authentic.
1: Yeah.
0: I mean, whether you're talking politics, whether you're talking college football, whether you're raising money for a children's hospital, be real. Be authentic. I think, PJ, the world is on to inauthenticity.
1: Oh, yeah.
0: The world is on to, I'm faking it, I don't really mean it, but I've got to say it. And I think there's a genuine place for, if you believe it, say it.
1: Yep.
0: If you believe in it, support it. And I think radio has been, I guess, the perfect conduit to create and debate that conversation.
1: Well, it's been interesting to see the evolution of it, too, because obviously, 30, 40, 50 years ago, it wasn't that. There was, it was a lot of pukey radio DJ voice guy, like that kind of thing, and it has really evolved into...
2: I know exactly what you mean.
1: Yeah. and you look at some of the personalities that have endured over that time, and it's because of that authenticity, and it's because, when we sit here and we talk about, at an event like this, we talk about why it's important. It's, that's us sharing our own story. We have families on, and they share their stories. We just heard RJ's story that we had recorded. Those are the kinds of things that move the needle, not just for the radio audience, but for a fundraising event like this as well.
0: So. And more than anything, this is about the kids.
1: Absolutely.
0: It sounds cliché-ic, but it's truly real and sincere in this particular example. This is about raising the money. This hospital needs to care for these kids who have unique challenges and I guess we can say in some way disadvantages they're having to cope with and deal with.
1: Yeah, I mean, a lot of times when you think of the children's hospital, you think of, chronic disease and that kind of thing. But it's also important to remember that they treat injury, they treat, things that happen. You think of the number of families that are in this hospital today that when they woke up first thing this morning or went to bed last night didn't think they were going to be here. It can turn on a dime. And so having this here in our backyard is incredible. And you look at the environment of everything. I mean, I see the way the table's decorated. We got video games and Toy Story up on, all these kinds of fun things. You think about the hospitals that you and I have to go to. It is not nearly this fun. And so the number of kids that I talk to that are excited about being able to come to the children, back to the children's hospital because of the great experience they had, those kinds of things, that's what makes it worth it. When we go to look to where we're going to put our money, it makes this a really worthwhile cause.
0: We wish we didn't need a hospital specifically dedicated to child or children.

0: children care, but we do. And if we do, and we do, let's make it the best we possibly can. Thank you, PJ.
1: Appreciate
0: your time.
1: Appreciate it.
0: We'll take a break. We'll be back in just a few moments.
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0: my name is Brittany Rowe. My husband Dylan and I have 5 kids. I got pregnant with twin girls, and at 14 weeks, my water broke with twin B, Lucy Claire. At 21 weeks, I woke up to a bunch of blood, and we had to go to the hospital, which landed me in antepartum for 8 weeks. At 29 weeks, our girls decided that they no longer wanted to stay in and that they wanted to come out and join us. So they came on their own, and we were in the NICU for 67 days. In that time frame, the girls had to have blood transfusions, they had to have antibiotics, all kinds of things to ensure that they were safe and okay. Whenever we got to the NICU, everyone there was waiting for the girls. They were all very helpful. They were all caring. They were extremely wonderful, gentle. They ensured us that our girls were in the best care, in the best hands. I was not able to hold them for the first, I want to say it was like 2 weeks for Annie Kate, and I want to say maybe 3 weeks for Lucy Claire. When I got to hold them for the first time, that was something that, you know, you're deprived of when your baby goes to the NICU. It's very emotional. It's very bittersweet. It's a roller coaster of emotions. Your baby is so teeny tiny, and there are cords and machines and all of the things hooked up to them, and you're terrified that, you know, you're going to pull on something or something's going to go wrong when you're holding your baby and you're not going to know what to do. But honestly, the NICU provides such support, and they made holding our babies so simple and so easy. We were able to do skin to skin. We were able to just, you know, they call it kangaroo care. Every little win is big and deserves to be celebrated. And every little thing that happens in the NICU, the nurses are wonderful. When you have NICU babies, it's very emotional. The anxiety is extremely high. For me and my husband, we struggled with our emotions and not knowing day to day, like, what is tomorrow going to bring? We really hit it off with Dr. McCoy. She came to antepartum to see me whenever I was pregnant with the girls. She gave like a rundown, and when we got to the NICU, she was very helpful with making sure that we understood every single detail, every single thing that, you know, was going on with our girls. She would go to extra lengths to make sure that we knew. If we weren't sure or if we were uneasy, she would comfort us and she would tell us, you know, it's okay, this is normal. We feel so lucky to be so close to McLeod Children's Hospital with the amazing NICU that they have. Not everybody has that opportunity. I hope that as Lucy Claire and Annie Kate grow and get older, that they always have each other, that they always rely on one another. I hope that they see just how much of a blessing that they are and how hard we fought to have them here. And I hope that they can give back to McLeod and all the amazing doctors and nurses and people that we have encountered just since we were in the NICU. We just want to say thank you to McLeod NICU, all of the doctors and the nurses who are so amazing and have helped our family in ways that they don't even understand. With your gift today, we can continue to help other families like mine and make big impacts where you wouldn't even think that it matters the most.
1: 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Help kids like me. Thank you.
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3: We're back for a special edition of Wake Up Carolina, the Children's Miracle Network Radiothon on the campus of McLeod Health. I guess we're in the, is it a concourse area?
4: The concourse.
3: What's the concourse and the mezzanine?
4: I'm not sure.
3: Okay. 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
4: Yep.
3: But the two, you and I have to tag team.
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3: 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Yeah, I feel like a NASCAR driver, but we got to make sure our sponsors know how much we appreciate their support. Now to the money-raising, fundraising side of it, Rev.
4: That's right. So early on day number one, you know, our goal is to always make our volunteers, give them something to do, get the phones ringing. So we do have volunteers here that are at the phone lines. And to kind of kick it off, we'd love to get that first call to come in. So if that's you, here's something, a little incentive for you. This is actually an officially a power hour. So from now until 7:30, we are setting a goal of 18 miracle makers this morning, this hour, I guess, between now and 7:30, and that's a miracle maker for every child who is actually scheduled for a procedure today here at Children's Hospital at McLeod. So 18 is our goal, and every one of these children will get a hospital buddy, one of the little stuffed animals on your behalf. So if this is you and you want to be a miracle maker, the phone number, I don't know that we've officially given it with the ask.
3: We've not.
4: 777-GIVE, that's 843-777-4483. Now, what is a miracle maker? I've asked you to become a miracle maker. A miracle maker is that $15 a month pledge. That equals 50 cents a day. Any amount you give, of course, is appreciated and does make a difference. But if you want to be a miracle maker and help us hit this goal of 18 miracle makers during this power hour between now and 7:30 this morning, and you want to be one of the first to do it, call the number and let's get our volunteers, give them something to do. 843-777-GIVE. And again, that's $15 a month, makes you a miracle maker. Total of $180 over the course of a year, and it is much appreciated. So
3: and
4: the
3: I think it's
4: power hour's underway.
3: I think it's important to also redundantly repeat that the majority of funds we raise, all of the money stays local. And it's not, you know, all the money we raise here goes to CMN International and they disperse accordingly. No, when you make a donation, that money stays here to help kids. Not that all kids matter. I mean, of course they do. But the stories you hear are for the most part local kids. And the money you give will, for the most part, support tending to and caring for those local kids. I normally say 8436, but that's not the case today. It's 777-843-777-4483. You don't have to be a miracle maker, right?
4: That's right.
3: I mean, if you want to give a one-time contribution of $100 or $500 or $1,000, we'll certainly accept and appreciate that. But from now until 7:30, we're in a power hour. We need 18 miracle makers. Yeah, am I right? Miracle,
4: yep.
3: Is it 6:30 to 7:30, so
4: yep.
3: It doesn't expire at the end of the hour, but at the bottom of the hour, so let's try our best to get our 18 miracle makers from now until 7:30.
4: And the reason we set that goal is there are 18 children who are scheduled for procedures today actually here at McLeod Children's Hospital. So in their honor, we're asking you to help us meet this goal. Be one of those miracle makers at 843-777-4483.
3: And as the morning moves along, we'll be joined by healthcare providers and the doctors and nurses and administrators, and they'll talk to you about, you know, what the hospital does today, what the Children's Hospital does today, what the money will go to try and assist, aid, and provide, and then, you know, some of the improvements that I think they're trying to make as we speak. So, once again, as Rev said, 843-777-4483. Tell the person who answers the phone you want to be a miracle maker. Before we take our next break, the online auction is live as we speak, correct?
4: Absolutely.
3: How do you access that?
4: 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It's MyRadiothon.com. 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
3: Okay. 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
7: Hello, friend. Jailwood Gatlin, senior of the Pentecostal Temple Church of God in Christ. You're now in tune to the Living by Faith radio broadcast. I want you to sit back and hear the word of the Lord, and we'll be back at the end of the broadcast. Hello, friend. I want to speak to you today from Philippians chapter 2 and verse 5. The text reads, "Let this mind be in you, which was also in Christ Jesus." Do you have a made-up mind? The human mind is the seat of consciousness, contemplation, thoughts, opinions, emotions, and feelings. And in spite of the fact that all of us have ways in which we differ from each other, most of us are amazingly similar relative to the dynamics of our mind. Earl Nightingale says that all of us are given a mind as standard equipment when we are brought into this world. It's up to us as to how we develop that mind. You know, a farmer has a field. The field doesn't care what the farmer plants. He can plant poison, or he can plant something that's going to be healthy for individuals to eat. The field doesn't care. It's only produce what's planted in it, and so is the mind. The mind is the power to think, or the act of creativity and remembering. It is a computer which stores information with instant recollection. It is the understanding or intellect, especially when normal, which we term sanity. The mind is comprised of dynamics which motivates intentions, purpose, inclination, and choice. And when we refer to the mind, it is with regards to a person's mental intellect and attributes, the entirety of the mental experience, the aggregate of processes connected with the functioning of the brain and the nervous system. When watchful, the mind leads the person to carefully regard and guard his estate. But an unwatchful mind becomes stale and stagnant. The truth of the matter is, you must have a made-up mind. There are so many people that say they want to make a decision, but the reality that they really don't want to make a decision is the fact that they simply won't make up their mind. People continue to talk about, oh, I want to start a business. I want to move. I want to do this. I want to do that. But they simply don't have a made-up mind. I want to tell you today that it's time for you to make up your mind. Noah was able to build the Ark of Safety because he had the proper mind for the proper time. Moses was able to pass through the Red Sea on dry land because he had the proper mind for the proper time. David won the battle against Goliath because he had the proper mind for the proper time. Shadrach, Meshach, and Abednego safely returned from the fiery furnace because they had made up their mind. Job overcame his misfortune because he had his mind made up. David was able to get right with God because he had his mind made up. In the knowledge of God, this same David said, "The Lord is my shepherd." He had his mind made up. Then Paul came along and said, "I can do all things through Christ, which strengthens me." Noah, Moses, David, Shadrach, Meshach, Abednego, all of them had a made up mind. During the time of this text, Paul was in jail, writing to the Philippian church concerning his imprisonment as it affected the Christian mission, and he told them that it had a special significance for them since by their love and sympathy, they were partakers in his suffering. He had his mind made up because he maintained his Christian integrity and identity with those for whom he cared and who cared for him. It is mighty good when, in times of disappointment and suffering, we can think about someone who cares for us. He is reaffirmed by those who care about him. Friend of mine, I want to tell you today that you've got to have a made-up mind. No matter how bad the situation or how bad the trouble, you've got to have your mind made up. No need for you sitting on the side of the bed with five Twinkies and a half gallon of milk because your husband walked out and left you with all those babies. Get up from there. Go on downtown. Get your nails done. Get your hair done. And when you see him, he's going to be with his little ugly girlfriend. And you can tell him, when you lost me, you lost the best thing you ever had because I have a made-up mind. Well, my friend, that's all the time that I have for today, but I hope that you have enjoyed this message. I want you to remember that you can join us every Sunday at 12 noon at 806 East Pine Street, as well as 6:30 on Wednesday night. I want you to come and hear the unadulterated word of God. And if you desire prayer, pick up the phone and dial 843-799-5902. That's 843-799-5902. 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And remember, my friend, something good is going to happen to you. Make the rest of the day the best of the day. 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
0: Weather Channel forecast of the Midlands. Beautiful weather here next couple of days. A fall front comes through the area Friday night, which will bring in cooler temperatures for the weekend. 89 here today with sunshine and a light southwest breeze. Fair skies tonight at 63. Sunny tomorrow. Highs tomorrow at 89. 88 on Friday with sunshine, and the real chill comes in for the weekend. Richard DeWedding at the Weather Channel.
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3: 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And the 18, by the way, the goal of 18 is for every child who is scheduled for a procedure today here at McLeod Children's Hospital. 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
2: 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It takes a community not to raise a kid, but to care for a kid, right?
3: That's absolutely right. You mentioned the online and the auction. So myradiothon.com, I've actually just been told that the auction link itself is not working yet. It's not up, but it will have that hopefully resolved soon. So if you go to the auction link, you just can't access it, I think, from what I've been told.
2: So. Okay, so the auction is not up and running yet. We're having some sort of issue.
3: Yeah, the link to it.
2: Okay.
3: Yeah. The donate link? Oh, the donate link?
4: It just doesn't look like a link yet.
3: Okay, all right.
2: Okay.
3: Okay.
4: Donate here.
3: Okay, the donate here link is the one. Right above. So the auction is working.
4: Yeah, auction link
3: okay.
4: Right above that is a donate here. You click on it.
3: Okay.
2: Okay.
3: All right. So,
2: explain that.
3: Okay. So the auction link is working. There's a donate button right above it. It actually doesn't look like a link, but I think if you click it, it'll work, I think is what I've been told.
2: Okay.
3: So, and it's all at myradiothon.com. And so here early during the radiothon, we're just getting everything going and going right.
2: Yeah. 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
2: He woke up with a smaller right lung.
1: I'm Dave Anthony, Fox News. Pope Leo now expected to spend a week in a Rome hospital with a 71-year-old had surgery and then, according to a Vatican statement, spent a tranquil night.
17: Pope Leo XIV had the lower lobe of his right lung removed with video-assisted technique, which is a minimally invasive way to perform surgery in one's chest cavity. The procedure was planned after doctors detected lung cancer. He was in the operating room for 3 hours at Rome's Gemelli Hospital, and surgery itself lasted 90 minutes.
1: Fox's Jessica Rosenthal. That Vatican statement did not mention any future cancer treatment for the Pope pending test results. More incoming in Saudi Arabia, who the rebels keep attacking.
18: A Saudi-led military coalition says it intercepted a ballistic missile fired towards Riyadh. The Saudi capital has been targeted repeatedly in recent days, with the Iran-backed Houthi rebels in Yemen claiming responsibility. 17 people have been killed and 300 injured in strikes on the city's main airport in the last week.
1: Fox's Jonathan Savage. President Trump's considering joining the Saudis, attacking the Houthis as the Iran conflict continues without an end.
32: The big thing is they were not going to have a nuclear weapon. And they won't. That's buried under thousands of tons of Rock.
0: That was last night at a Trump rally for Republicans in Alaska, one of six states with Senate races considered too close to call in Fox News power rankings, which also forecast Democrats likely win the House majority in the November elections. But the president warns
32: they will destroy everything that we've built.
0: After the rally, the president flew to Las Vegas to spend the night. Later today, he'll have rallies for Republicans in Arizona and Montana. Cornell University has banned fraternity parties for the rest of this school year.
3: This move comes amid outrage over a student's allegation that she was sexually assaulted by seven men at the Chi Phi house in 2024. The university president says any fraternity that violates the order will face immediate suspension.
0: Fox's Todd Pyro, that rape case has been reopened with New York's attorney general, a special prosecutor. 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
35: Weather Channel forecast of the Midlands. Beautiful weather here next couple of days. A fall front comes through the area Friday night, which will bring in cooler temperatures for the weekend. 89 here today with sunshine and a light southwest breeze. Fair skies tonight at 63. Sunny tomorrow. Highs tomorrow at 89. 88 on Friday with sunshine, and the real chill comes in for the weekend. Richard DeWedding at the Weather Channel.
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36: I am
2: am Adam Gamble. I'm born and raised here in Florence.
5: I'm Kayla Gamble. I am a kindergarten teacher at McLaurin Elementary.
6: I'm Anderson Gamble, and we are the Gambles.
5: Our son, Anderson, he is 8 years old and a huge baseball player. He made All-Stars, and we noticed that he was beginning to lose some weight, but again, he was out in the heat. It was the middle of June, and he was in the heat, and so we thought, okay, maybe he's losing a little bit of weight there. He was always thirsty. Finally, we realized something wasn't right. He just didn't look right.
2: So on Sunday, the 22nd of June, when we knew Anderson was pretty sick, he just didn't have any energy, which is completely unlike him. Just tired. We left church early and came home and reached out to our pediatrician, and he said to come in first thing in the morning. And when we got there, we had kind of researched and WebMD'd the diagnosis, and they just confirmed everything that we thought.
5: I had a feeling that morning. I was like, I really just feel like he meets every single thing that it says about type 1 diabetes. And then we got the blood sugar. So, of course, I was very anxious. I was shaking the whole way to the hospital. We get there, and the way they just literally swooped in, I didn't realize how sick he was. I was very anxious, but they were so great with us. Dr. Rohan who was the ER doctor. He actually saw Anderson playing baseball. His son was on one of Anderson's teams, so he immediately recognized us and gave us the best possible care.
2: They were already in a room. McLeod had hooked him up to all the machines and were running labs and tests immediately. And I knew that at that point, something probably is really bad.
5: And then they immediately said, we've got to take him to the ICU. And it was a very scary time. I got kind of emotional because at first, you know, you think, is my child going to be able to do all the same things he was doing before he was diagnosed?
2: Anderson wears two devices on his arms. One's called an Omnipod and one is called a Dexcom. The Omnipod changes every 3 days. We put insulin in that, and then it periodically gives him insulin throughout the day. The Dexcom controls or monitors his diabetes or sugar levels, and we track it on our phones. And if it gets real high, an alarm goes off. If it gets real low, an alarm goes off. You know, that's been a big adjustment, is just monitoring it, watching what we eat some. He's very athletic. We're fortunate there that, you know, he's not necessarily sitting in front of a PlayStation all day. He's outside burning off sugar as it is. And so on his app, which is really neat, he can put his favorite foods in. So if we go to a Mexican restaurant, he punches in, this is what I ate, it's my favorite, or Chick-fil-A, and it does the math for him and knows how much insulin to put into it. But we do have to pack a bag everywhere we go of insulin, maybe some candy in case he gets real low. To kind of get it back up. And so it's definitely been an adjustment. But again, he's been a trooper at church, at baseball, everywhere we go. Anderson's buddies have figured this out too, though. And at church, they know he has candy on him because if he gets real low,
5: he's the coolest friend. So
2: his buddies will be like, Anderson, what's your blood temperature? And so they know if it's low, he's going to share a piece of candy with them.
5: It's a whole different lifestyle. We've had to definitely learn how to add it into our lives. So, you know, it hasn't slowed us down. We're still living our best lives, but we're just having to learn how to monitor and always have our little book bag with us with all the things we need. But he has handled it like a champ. It has not slowed him down one bit. He is still his wild, crazy self. He still is amazing at baseball and doing all the things.
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5: 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We're so thankful for the people that were put in our lives and for the friends and support that we had. Without them, we would not be in the same place we are. 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
2: 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And I would recommend that anyone able to give towards the Children's Hospital. 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And without that, the things we experienced may not be possible. And so thank you, McLeod. Thank you for all who have given in the past, all who give in the future. We certainly appreciate it.
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3: We're back, 843-661-0937. If Rev and my voice sounds a bit different this hour, we just wolfed down about a dozen eggs and about 30 pounds of bacon and three bowls of grits. Right?
4: Is that how much it was? You counted?
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3: 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We are 40 minutes into our Power Hour, Rev. Don't have any idea. Yeah, we did. We got four or five of the 18 needed Miracle Makers, so we got to pick up the pace a bit.
4: That's right.
3: Is that fair?
4: That's right, because there is less than 20 minutes left in this Power Hour. It goes until 7:30 this morning. Our goal is 18 Miracle Makers, and that's one for every child who is scheduled for a procedure today here at McLeod Children's Hospital. So in honor of those children, our goal is 18. And a Miracle Maker, of course, is the $15 a month donation pledge. You make that pledge, they'll set it up for you, the volunteer will, when you call, and that equals $180 a year and makes you count as a Miracle Maker. And then every child will get a hospital buddy. Every child that's in the hospital for a procedure today gets a little hospital buddy, which is a stuffed animal in your honor when you make this donation, become a Miracle Maker. The way to do it, just call. We have volunteers.
3: Is it fair for me to argue that in whatever walk of life you're in, passion is a critical important to, I don't know, becoming the best you can possibly be? Whether it's a radio show host, whether it's a football player, whether it's a race car driver, whether it's a physician, having a certain amount of passion. When I met this man years and years, and I think I met him through this radiothon, we developed, I think he would agree, a friendship. The friendship has become a little bit deeper, and now we've worked on a few things together. And it's easy when Dr. Al Gilpin asks you to help, because you know the passion and the sincerity he has for what he's doing. He's not just a doctor. He's a caring dude about these kids. And Gilpin will see me at the gym and say, "You got a minute?" And I know it's not to talk about him and his accomplishments. It's to talk about the kids and what the kids need. And we're trying to get hoodies one day. And then we're trying to get somebody to a racetrack another day. And I mean this, Dr. Gilpin. You make it easy because your passion is so obvious. And you and I have worked over the years on a few things that I'm proud of and I know you're proud of. And that's why you're here this morning, because this hospital means a lot to you.
8: Absolutely. The hospital does. And the hospital is a way that we can take care of children in this community. Before I really get started, one thing I want to do is thank the community for rallying around the radiothon. I want to thank the community for supporting McLeod. Lots of people in this community are very supportive of this institution. This institution provides a vital need for these children. I do the best I can to take care of children. I'm humbled every day at work. God has given me an opportunity to be a part of a lot of children's lives. We take care of children. If you think about these small rural communities, we all live in Camelot. I would say everybody that's probably listening to this radio show lives in Camelot. We had a good breakfast today. We're getting on some warm clothes to go to work or to school. And we come home to a nice home and a nice supper. I've got a lot of children in my practice that don't have the luxury of going home to a meal. They don't have the luxury of good air conditioner or good heater. And so I am truly blessed to do what I do. These children in this community have become a part of my life. I get a lot of hugs from mom and a lot of hugs from little kids. And it makes me feel good in my heart. But the thing people need to realize is I take care of children with broken bones, sprained ankles, scoliosis. Saw several club feet in my office yesterday. I take care of children with spina bifida, a cerebral palsy, a muscular dystrophy. And a lot of these problems, like a broken arm, is just a minor bump in the road considering what their life is like. I can fix a broken arm, but these children live in an environment that's much more complicated than a broken arm. You know, if you look at I-95, it comes into our area at about Manning, and it comes all the way up 95 into Dillon. And if you look at these small rural communities along I-95, Manning, Paxville, then you come up a little more, you got Turbyville, you got Atlanta, you got a little bit more, you're getting into Manning, a little bit more, you're getting into Scranton, and then you, not so much Florence, but you go a little north of Florence, you're talking about Darlington, Marion, Mullins, and then up into Dillon. And these children live in a world of cyclical poverty. They live in a world where they have a marginal educational system that struggles every day to teach these children. These children live in a world where it's real easy if you lived in Florence to get care at McLeod, but these children have a hard time getting the medical care they need. And I've sort of taken the attitude where I'm trying to change the trajectory of these children's lives. Not only do I want to fix a broken arm, but I want to encourage them to go to nursing school or to go to get a degree and try to go to college or try to get a skill, an x-ray tech. They could go and become an air-conditioned person. But I try to encourage these kids in some way to get security. And every day I'm blessed. Not too long ago, I had a 19-month-old little girl come into my office that was mauled by a pit bull. It was pitiful. I took her to surgery. I fixed her leg. It healed. All the wounds healed up. When she walks in my office now, she comes to me and gives me the best hug I could ever get. I don't know what it's like to be Tom Brady and getting a lot of hugs, but I can tell you, when this little girl comes and hugs me, it means a lot to me. And then a grandmama hugs me and a dad hugs me, and it's just a wonderful life. And God has just given me an opportunity to take care of these children and a venue to take care of children. And McLeod gives me an opportunity to work under their roof and make these children's lives better.
3: Why is the hospital, you're talking about the hospital. It's a big hospital. It's got a big footprint. It's got campuses all over the PD. But why in particular do we need to make more investments in the children's hospital?
8: These children come to me with complicated problems, difficult problems. It may be a horrible scoliosis curve. It may be an infection in their bone. It may be within the past month, I sent a child with rheumatoid arthritis down to Charleston, to the medical school. It was such an unusual diagnosis. And these children need to get care. We live in a time, and these children with complicated problems come to my office every day. And we need to take care of these children and do the best we can. We need adequate equipment. We need adequate staff. The nurses at this institution, the operating room at this institution, do absolutely wonderful with children, but we continue to need help in this community.
3: And you and I have talked about this off the air, the need in rural South Carolina. I mean, it's desperate in some of these rural communities I don't want to blame NAFTA, and I don't want to get into political debate, but I mean, for whatever reason, rural America, rural South Carolina in particular, has these socioeconomic challenges unlike anywhere else in South Carolina.
8: As I said, I live in Camelot. My children grew up, they had what they needed, but they didn't get what they wanted. They had to earn the money. And their children in Turbyville, their children in Manning or Paxville or Dillon or Mullins, they have nothing. They might have a parent, or they may live with the foster mom, or they may live with the grandmama. It is so sad, the children that come to my office, but they show up in my office They hug me. Their mamas, their care providers do the best they can. And every day I leave my office, it just makes me feel good in my heart.
3: You know, Rev, I've told Gilpin this, and I'll flatter him on the air. You know, there are people who drop their whatever and become...

0: But Luke 12:48 says, to him that has been given much, much is required. When I was a young kid and acting a little crazy, Michael Jackson had an album and he had a song called Man in the Mirror. And one of the lines in that song was, if you want to make the world a better place, take a look at yourself and make a change. And that's what I try to do every day. That's what I'm supposed to do every day. That's what God wants us to do every day. And it's a blessing. These children are wonderful. I may go into the McDonald's in Johnsonville and have a little child run up and hug me. Or mama come up and hug me. And I guess I've got a fragile ego, but it makes me feel good in my heart when this sweet little kid that's 10 years old or 12 years old comes up and hugs my leg and gives me a hug. It just makes me feel good in my heart. And it's why I do what I do.
1: And we appreciate you doing what you do. And Rev, you know, Al, you've gotten to know him over the years. Excuse me, Dr. Gilpin, I want to be formal and official here. You and I show up 2 days a week, and we have a job to do. I mean, he's lived this since 1989, and I think he tells it and is much more a better testament to it than I am, because we are here raising money. I mean, I don't deny that. I don't make any apologies for it. This is a fundraiser. We are here 2 days to raise as much money we can for the Children's Hospital so Gilpin can do some of the things he's trying to accomplish in support of these kids. I guess now would be the best time to make a plea to our listeners.
2: That's right.
1: Once again, you heard Dr. Gilpin and how passionate he is about what he does and who he takes care of and why he takes care of the people. You want to say one more thing? Because I want to make sure
0: one
1: we give people...
0: I'll leave y'all alone because I know I'm driving you crazy. You'd rather listen to Ken. But if you've ever heard the commercials about Bomba socks, they say for every one sock we sell, we give one to charity. Bomba socks donated socks to McLeod Hospital. They in turn give socks to me to give to children. They're children that come to my office every day in January or February when it's 20 degrees with a long sleeve t-shirt and no socks. And thanks to Bomba Socks, and it's trivial, you and I wake up every morning and we probably, you know, put on a fancy pair of socks or some footies we got off of Amazon. But they're children that come to my office every day without socks. And I'll be giving children five pairs of socks. And their mama has a smile on their face. And something as simple as socks. These children need whatever y'all can do as much as you can. Just please help us out with these children.
2: Well said. Rev?
3: I would just add that if what Dr. Gilpin has been talking about for the last few minutes, if it has touched your heart, and how can it not? I mean, the passion and the realness of what we just heard. And really what Dr. Gilpin has devoted his life and his professional life to, now is the time. Okay, we're officially into this. We're an hour and 26 minutes into day number one of the Radiothon, so we have just a few minutes left in this Power Hour. I see we have 7 of the 18 goal miracle makers. So maybe on behalf of Dr. Gilpin's plea just now, on behalf of the 18 children who are scheduled for procedure right here at McLeod Children's Hospital today, become a miracle maker. 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And there's a group of people sitting here right now that are ready to take your phone call and take your donation. 843-777-GIVE, 843-777-4483.
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9: My name is Mary Allison Emerson, and I'm here with my son, Masters Emerson. Masters had been ill for a while, and I had told my husband that something was wrong, but I just couldn't figure out what it was. His voice kept getting quieter and quieter. He seemed to be struggling to do just regular activities. So I got a call from the school one day, and they said his stomach was hurting. He wanted to come home. So I brought him home. And I thought, I couldn't really find anything obvious that was wrong with him. He didn't have a fever. He didn't have a rash. He didn't have a sore throat. And so I thought, well, in time, it will reveal itself. And so he eventually started getting sick and was vomiting. And I thought, oh, okay, so we have the stomach bug. I can do this. I've done this a lot of times. I knew how long this would last, and it didn't stop. He looked to me like he was getting worse, and so he walked into the kitchen. He looked like he was really struggling, and he was breathing very quickly, very deeply. I finally called my husband, and I said, I'm no longer comfortable handling this at home. We need to go to the emergency room. We took him to the emergency room. And at that point, he was really becoming unresponsive. He was not really able to walk. And so when we got him into the ER, they were ready. My husband had called ahead, and they were ready for us and took us right back. And a nurse said, I think he's in DKA. And my husband and I looked at each other like, what? You know, that just did not cross my mind. We did not have anybody in our family that had diabetes, and so it just didn't dawn on me. You know, I had told her that he had been sick, and once she said that, she leaned down in his face and smelled his breath, and I thought, ooh, he has the stomach bug. You might not want to do that. But I didn't say that, but she leaned down and she smelled his fruity breath, and she said, he's in DKA. And at that point, someone had already pricked his finger, and we were waiting. We were all waiting for the glucometer to give its reading. And about 4 seconds later, it shot up with a 482. And we said, well, there it is. You know, there was some bit of relief when I knew it was diabetes, because at some point I had begun to think that it could be cancer. So we were in the emergency room. We were treated so well there by Dr. Frost, Dr. Rohan, all the nurses. And then we eventually went to the PICU, and we stayed there for 4 or 5 days. The staff was fantastic. The nurses took care of him. You know, they took care of him as a patient, but they also took care of him as a child. And that was something that made a big difference to us. They brought Legos. They brought teddy bears. They brought games. They brought anything that they felt would distract him and yet also make him feel like he's a normal child. So it was really a wonderful experience. And we also, my husband and I, felt very confident in their ability to take care of him. They explained everything thoroughly to us, and whenever we had questions, they were available. And then we went from the PICU out to the floor, the pediatrics floor. And again, everybody was willing and able to help us make him comfortable. He was getting a little bit better at that point, and so we had the diabetic educators come around more frequently when we were there, because he was able to respond more and absorb a little bit of the information that was given, because there's a lot of information that's given. They didn't just come once. They came multiple times. I mean, they gave me their numbers so that I could reach out to them if I had questions. So that was very helpful. When we left the hospital, you leave with a lot of information, and you don't know how much you've really absorbed. I kind of felt like I was leaving with a newborn again. I at least knew that I had a lot of support and a lot of people that I could depend on to call if I got confused about how to calculate his insulin dose, or anything for that matter. So that made me feel good.
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13: We're back, 843-777. Called myself, did a 4483.
14: Good guess.
13: The number.
14: Good
13: I catch. Nearly gave, I mean, it's so out of habit to
14: right.
13: give the number, trying to stir up the bases in politics. We're not doing that today. We're not doing that tomorrow. What are we doing today and tomorrow, Rev?
14: We are raising money for McLeod Children's Hospital. This is our annual radiothon, so that means we will be telling, you've just heard the story. We have stories from the Miracle Kids, and we're trying to raise money to make sure that McLeod can continue to be a place that helps the children when they need it. And of course, you have to remember that your donation stays local. It's all right here for McLeod Children's Hospital. No child is turned away when they need care. I've also been told that we're extending, you know, the Miracle Maker Power Hour we've been doing for the last hour. It started at 6:30. Technically, it was over at 7:30, but we're so close. We had 18 Miracle Makers was our goal, and I think at last count, they told me we needed 3 more to hit the goal.
13: So we failed.
14: But we're going to try to succeed.
13: But we failed.
14: There's one way we can succeed. And that is...
13: We're asking for grace.
14: That's right.
13: Is what we're doing.
14: So if we can go ahead and get those three miracle makers, we'll count it a successful goal reached hour. And we have 18 children that are in McLeod Children's Hospital today for a procedure of some sort. And the number 18 was the goal in honor of those children. And every child today also that is in for a procedure will get one of the hospital buddies, a little stuffed animals, in your honor and in honor of your donation. So if you become a miracle maker, that's the $15 a month pledge. 777-GIVE, that's 843-777-4483, and tell them you want to be a miracle maker here for this Power Hour, and they'll help you out with that. They'll set it up, and of course, you'll help us reach our goal.
13: Okay, we had Dr. Al Gilpin with us a second ago. We've got Lisa Woodbury. I think she's been with us about every year we've been here. She's a nurse practitioner. Here you go, McLeod Pediatric Endocrinology Associates. We're talking about pediatric diabetes. Lisa, good morning. How are you?
15: Good morning. Thank you for having me.
13: Before we talk diabetes, kind of off the cuff, I guess I'm asking, explain why this community needs to support the Children's Hospital.
15: Oh, wow. There's so many ways. But in my area, we have children diagnosed with chronic health conditions, and their first, part of just the whole diagnosis is being in the McLeod Children's Hospital. All of our local hospitals and stuff transfer here for newly diagnosed type 1 diabetic children. And so we are the hub. So the hospital is the first place they see, the first people they deal with, the first supplies they, use. And so it is just so important. We also use money through our foundation for sending our type 1 diabetic children to a type 1 diabetes camp every summer. We've been so blessed for the last probably 8 to 10 years to send anywhere from about 17 to 30 children at no cost to a diabetes camp that costs close to $1,000 a week to attend. So this is something that these children would not be able to do without the money from our foundation. And so it is just it's just so critical from their first day in the hospital, even through many years of their diagnosis.
13: The two words that don't seem to belong are pediatric and diabetes. I mean, to me, a pediatrician is working with kids. Diabetics are usually older people, unhealthy people. Yeah. Not the case in your world.
15: That's
13: very
15: right.
13: Very common.
15: That's right. Well, type 1 diabetes is a very different animal than type 2 diabetes, which most of us are thinking, oh, you take a pill or, you're a little bit overweight, you need to eat better or something. Type 1 is not brought on by anything other than an autoimmune process. And so these kids don't ask for this. They don't eat too much candy. They don't have a bad, exercise plan. They might be skinny little children. Most of them are. So type 1 diabetes is a little bit different. Now, we do have children diagnosed with type 2 as well, but type 1 is the majority of what we see in the juvenile onset.
13: Is it fair to argue the kid that has diabetes isn't able to understand how important treatment is? It's the family's job.
15: It absolutely is at certain ages. Now, the older they get, we expect them to get it together because they're going to turn into an adult soon. But we have children, our youngest one, in fact, ever that I've in 21 years have diagnosed was a 9-month-old, and that was this year. We have children from 9 months on up. They can be diagnosed at any age. It's different in every age group as to how we, how we deal with that, how we teach the families versus the patients. But yes, the older teenagers, they have to learn too, because this is their life and they're not with mom and dad all day.
13: But it is treatable.
15: It is absolutely treatable. And our all of our technology just gets better and better and better over the years. Back in the day, kids just had to prick their finger with this very big, thing. And now we have insulin pumps, sensors. They work together. They're automated. So a lot of kids can walk out of their house now with their insulin pump and their sensor on and just their phone to control everything.
13: Okay. Is there a story that you can share that kind of sticks out in your mind about recovery, healing, treating, where the Children's Hospital played a significant role?
15: Well, I think no matter what, every child comes from a different, family, a different type of family. And, there are people who have never laid eyes on a syringe, a shot, and then there's medical professionals that have children diagnosed. So I think where our Children's Hospital staff and where we have to fall in is just finding that family where they are, teaching them what they need to be successful in managing the disease, no matter what their education level is. And sometimes that's hard for us because we feel like it's second nature. And so these nurses and the staff in the Children's Hospital, they're the ones standing by them with that first injection and that first blood sugar check. And so I think there's not a specific story. We just, you know, as healthcare professionals in the pediatric world, we have to treat families, you know, where they are instead of, you know, just assuming everybody understands everything.
13: And it's fair to say our listeners who are asking to make a donation become somewhat of a partner or a shareholder. They don't come to work every day at the hospital, but they do become a partner, a shareholder in some way.
15: That's right, because our children are part of our community. They're in our schools, and they grow up, and they are successful adults, and they can do anything they want to do, but they've got to have that support early on, and if they don't, then, you know, they start off on a bad foot, and it just makes for a bad life for them.
13: Yep. Very well explained. Some kids are born behind the eight ball and stay there. Others, with the help of our listeners and people like Lisa, are able to live full, productive, active lives. Riff, how are we doing in regards to our asking for grace?
14: Okay, so I haven't got an update since we said that just a few minutes ago, but I have seen some of the volunteers with phones to their ears. So I hope that we've achieved that goal of the 18 for this past Power Hour.
13: Okay, and the way you become a miracle maker is
14: 843-777-GIVE. You will talk directly to one of the volunteers right across the concourse from where we are. 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
13: Okay, we'll take a break. We'll be back in just a few moments.
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18: More earnings are coming in. Wall Street giant BlackRock's profit rose in the summer quarter. Resilient markets boosted fees from managing its clients' funds. ASML, the company that makes the machines that manufacture chips for artificial intelligence, is raising expectations for the third time this year. It's a sign that demand for AI technology continues to be strong. ASML says some customers are even placing orders for 4 years from now. California-based skincare company Zio Health is being sold to dermatology company Galderma. It's paying $1.5 billion. Zio sells its products in more than 40 countries. Wall Street will be reacting today to an inflation update. The consumer price index for September. Crude oil prices remain high this morning. That's your Fox Business Report. I'm Jenny Cosolda. Invested in you.
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24: Weather Channel forecast of the Midlands. Beautiful weather here next couple of days. A fall front comes through the area Friday night, which will bring in cooler temperatures for the weekend. 89 here today with sunshine and a light southwest breeze. Fair skies tonight at 63. Sunny tomorrow. Highs tomorrow at 89. 88 on Friday with sunshine and the real chill comes in for the weekend. Richard DeWedding at the Weather Channel.
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0: We're back. The way you become a miracle maker. I want to thank our sponsors. We've not done that in the last couple of moments. 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Without those supporting agencies, the Children's Miracle Network Radiothon would be far less successful because, Rev, it costs money to stay on the air.
1: It sure does. And these are local businesses that want to be a part of it. They want to help out. And this is one way that they help out is being involved as a sponsor of the broadcast. But also, it's all for the same goal. It's all for the kids. It's all for having a children's hospital right here that you can use if you need it. You hope you don't. And that's something when we talked earlier this morning to the representative from Children's Miracle Network National. Talked about, you know, if you have to use the hospital facilities, you may have gone to bed last night and not need or expected to have a need for the hospital. And then there's, I mean, something like a broken bone or stitches or something like that occurs. You've got a place to go where that can be taken care of. And you really don't want to take it for granted. I mean, part of what we're doing here is bringing awareness. We're asking for help. But it's also the fact that there is a facility here that is specifically designed to help children that are possibly in that situation. So it's not just chronic issues and premature births and things like that. It is, you know, the unexpected broken bone. It is the stitches. And it's also very important to remember, because I know this is a concern for most people when they make a donation, that your money stays local. It does go to McLeod Children's Hospital. And you know what? No child is ever turned away when they need care. 843-777-GIVE is the number.
0: It was told to me, I don't know who told me, I mean some great prophet of my days gone by, that said a parent's happiness is based upon how happy their least happy child is. Well, that's happiness. We're talking about medical issues. We're talking about born diabetic. We're talking about born with some issue or disease. I mean, you've got these same things I've got in front of you, these little cuffs, blood pressure cuffs and diapers. I mean, these look like they're made for, I mean, they look like toys, I mean, literally.
1: For radio purposes, I'll put this by the microphone. You hear that? That is a tiny, tiny diaper. And to think that this is a diaper that fits on a tiny, tiny baby.
0: A living, breathing baby.
1: Is incredible. But they have to have them. They have to have them here at McLeod so they can, you know, do what they need to do to help a child in their time of need.
0: Okay, we're going to set the table for the 8 to 9 hour matching hour push. We need 15 miracle makers because McLeod Volunteer Services will match your gift up to $10,000.
1: Oh, nice.
0: In the country, we call it double dipping. We're doubling the gift, doubling the impact. So in the 8 to 9 hour, we need 15 miracle makers because that kind of compounds itself into some of the other donations the McLeod Volunteer Services will make. They'll match your gift up to $10,000. Rev, how do you become a miracle maker? And exactly what is a miracle maker?
1: It's the same way. It's the phone number, 843-777-4483. The volunteers, we have phone bank volunteers that are here for the entire time that we're doing broadcast. And a miracle maker is a $15 a month donation. They can set up just the recurring donation that happens every month. So over the course of 12 months, that is $180 per year. But a miracle maker is exactly that. I think it's a great name for the miracle maker. And I also want to point this out. We talked about while we're here is 6 to 10 a.m. for this show, but Community Broadcasters has all of our radio stations out here at different times of the day. So we're actually broadcasting from 6 a.m. to 6 p.m. From McLeod, and we're accepting donations. 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So he is actually here 12 hours today and 12 hours tomorrow. His commitment and Cat Country's commitment to helping out the kids of our area.
0: 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We're matching up to $10,000 in gifting, doubling the gift, doubling the impact. That is a challenge from the McLeod Volunteer Services. We'll take a break. We'll be back in just a few moments.
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16: President Trump spent the night in Las Vegas.
17: I'm Dave Anthony, Fox News. After going to Alaska for another Republican rally, after Fox Power Rankings forecast Democrats are likely going to take control of the House in the November elections.
18: If you allow them to win, they're going to do it all over again. You'll be right back where you were. I call it the Dark Ages. 2 years ago, we were living in the Dark Ages. We were laughed at all over the world.
17: Today, the president will hold more GOP rallies in Arizona than Montana. Republicans are hoping to flip a Senate seat in Minnesota, where Democratic Congresswoman Ilhan Omar is under scrutiny. Monday, her home in Washington was raided in a Homeland Security immigration fraud investigation, and Fox's Madeline Rivera reports there's a financial probe, too.
19: Omar's assets were originally listed at around $30 million on her financial disclosure form. The number was later amended to under $125,000. Her team blamed paperwork errors. Omar's office says the Office of Congressional Conduct has cleared them of misconduct, but U.S. Attorney for D.C., Jeanine Pierce, says her office is focused on its own probe.
20: It doesn't matter what the House does. It doesn't matter, you know, what this agency or that does. We're looking at the facts. Based upon the facts, we'll follow them wherever they take us.
17: Now back to the president at that Alaska rally.
18: Oh, wait till you see what we do to Iran. We're gonna do a number. Wait till you see. They're just waiting.
17: As Iran continues to disrupt shipping in the Strait of Hormuz.
21: Reuters reports that Iran is using new tactics to target vessels in the Strait. The IRGC is reportedly using unarmed spotters to increase the accuracy of their attacks. In recent days, multiple vessels have been targeted while transiting this critical waterway. In the past 2 weeks, 24 ships have been hit.
17: That's Fox's Trey Yingst in Tel Aviv. Pope Leo remains hospitalized in Rome. A Vatican statement says he had a tranquil night following surgery to remove part of his right lung where the Pope had a cancerous nodule. 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
3: Weather channel forecast of the Midlands. Beautiful weather here next couple of days. A fall front comes through the area Friday night, which will bring in cooler temperatures for the weekend. 89 here today with sunshine and a light southwest breeze. Fair skies tonight at 63. Sunny tomorrow. Highs tomorrow at 89. 88 on Friday with sunshine and the real chill comes in for the weekend. Richard DeWedding at the Weather Channel.
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4: So my name is Jasmine Self. I'm RJ's mother. I found out like around April of 2018. And I was in this gospel choir, so it was concert time. And I was like, this just don't feel right, but I just could never put my finger on it. I could only sing one song in the very beginning. I was sick the rest of the time. I was like, okay, something really is not right. And my director looked at me, he said, Self. I said, yes. He said, are you pregnant? I'm like, no. No, I'm still in denial, right? So I finally took the at-home pregnancy test and it definitely came out positive. It's like, okay. At that time, I was like 24. I was scared and still in college. So, you know, I had goals. My goals was to finish college and everything. And boom, I'm pregnant. So I kept it a secret as long as I could. Eventually, I was like, yeah, I feel the baby moving and everything. So let me just go ahead and go to the doctor. I went to family medicine and I had Dr. Hussein and he scheduled me an appointment with a radiologist, I believe. And I had my best friend to come because she's the godmama of the baby. And I said, I want to do a gender reveal party. I remember saying that. And so my expectation was that whoever was doing my ultrasound, they could just put the gender in an envelope and to my best friend. Well, that excitement turned into a nightmare just that quick. He's examining the baby. And I see this look on his face because remember I told you earlier, I read people energy. And I'm looking at him like, there's something wrong with the baby. He couldn't tell me. But he's like, I'll be right back. And he kept going in and out of the room like a good 5 or 6 times. By that time, I already knew something bad was happening. I just didn't know what it was. He says, you need to go see a doctor now. So I went to the doctor and the waiting room got so quiet than normal. And I hear Dr. Hussein come up to my door. He took the chart off the little holding spot and I heard him take a deep breath. It was that quiet. He heard a pin drop. I was like, oh gosh, it's bad. So he comes in, he sits down and he had this look on his face. And he was like, from himself, your baby doesn't have arms and legs. I'm like, what? Come again? I immediately start crying. And called my best friends in. I told them the story. We boo-hoo cried in that room. That day was the same day I was going to tell my mom about the pregnancy. I had this little surprise gift, and he was supposed to be a Christmas baby. And my mom was also born in December. So I thought this as her birthday slash Christmas gift, right? When I told her about the pregnancy or told her about his condition, I never really see my mom cry, but you can tell that she wanted to show emotion. But she was like, we'll figure this out. My grandma, she's crying. I'm crying. My best friends, they're just sitting there, just quiet. And it was just like, it was a day that it was supposed to be very joyful. That turned into a nightmare so quickly. And all I can remember from when Dr. Hussein told me about his diagnosis is that when he looked it up before I got there, it wasn't a good sign for the baby. A week later, I lost my dad. The beginning part of my pregnancy, fine. Middle part, very rough. I buried my father, and like 2.5 weeks later, RJ decides he wants to make his debut. So instead of him being my Christmas baby, he ended up being my birthday present. He was born 6 days after I turned 25. I was scared. You're only 29 weeks. I was only 29, just hit 29 weeks. And here he comes. So now I'm in like this new era in my life. Now I'm a mom, and I'm a mom with a child with a disability, and he's a preemie. It was just so much on one person. But I would definitely say that McLeod didn't make it a very easy journey, beginning journey for me as a first-time mom. I just remember Dr. Emerson holding him up, calling his time. We say happy birthday. He finally cried because I got worried because I didn't hear any cry from him. I woke up. It's like 2:30 in the morning. Miss Self, you want to go see the baby? Yes. I don't know why you asked me that question. Yes, let me go see my baby. So we go downstairs to the third floor, and I see this tiny little baby in this incubator. He's beautiful. And yes, he's very different, but at that moment, just like, I got this. Things happen for a reason. McLeod was destined to take care of my child. The McLeod staff, from third floor NICU to fourth floor NICU, were amazing. They treated RJ like any other baby in their room. I can't even imagine what this adventure would be like without McLeod. Because McLeod was there for me from day one. From Dr. Hussein all the way up to the nurses in the NICU, to RJ's doctors. I don't know what this journey will be like without them, to be honest. I really believe that McLeod was set to be able to handle a challenge like this.
5: 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Thank you.
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8: We're back at the mezzanine or the concourse? Have we decided whether
9: it's always been referred to as concourse.
8: So maybe someone could explain to us the difference in the mezzanine and the concourse. And if there is no difference, let's delete one of those words from the English language.
9: Right.
8: We complicate things more than we should, Reb. Before we go any further, we do want to remind you, I mean, if you're just joining us, we're not in our studio. We're not talking politics. We're not trying to stir up the rabid base. We'll do that again Friday. Today and tomorrow, we are participating, as we have for many, many years, in the Children's Miracle Network Radiothon on the campus of McLeod Health. We're trying to raise money and exclusive support of the Children's Hospital here at McLeod. I've said it. I'll say it again. I wish we lived in a world where we didn't need children's hospitals. I wish we lived in a world where every kid was born to perfect parents and they were the perfect kid. Guess what, Rev? That ain't the case, is
9: it? Right. That's right.
8: Parents aren't perfect, neither are kids. And some of the imperfections of some of these kids are not of their own doings, not of their making. We heard from Lisa Woodbury about pediatric diabetes. I mean, just think of that. Pediatrics has no business being associated with diabetes, but it does. Some kids are born with unique challenges. I don't want to say disadvantages. I think that's unfair. Challenges would be a better word. So we have, over the years, dedicated a couple of broadcast days exclusively to helping raise money for the McLeod Children's Hospital. Before we go any further, I'll let Rev, I want to thank our sponsors, and then I'll let you talk about what we're doing from now until 9 o'clock, trying to get 15 miracle makers. And it's particularly important now, Rev, because we have a match out there. Before we go any further, our Power Hour sponsor is Butler's Fine Men's Clothing. 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
9: Everybody loves the matching hour, right? 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And when you do that, of course, we're achieving a lot of things here. You know, number one, we're supporting the local hospital. 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And during this hour, your donation, your Miracle Maker donation, is doubled because McLeod Volunteer Services are matching your gifts up to $10,000 during this hour. So we do have a 15 Miracle Maker goal. And that means the only way this happens, though, is if you pick up the phone now and you call 843-777-4483. Volunteers will take your information. Again, it's just $15 recurring over the course of a year, and that officially makes you a Miracle Maker. And of course, it's double the impact this hour.
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9: Pretty much.
8: Okay.
9: Yeah. Yeah. Either way, however you prefer. There's also the auction link, which will take you directly to a live auction. So I need to ask Kendra when the auction will end this time.
6: At 5, I believe.
9: Okay, tomorrow, which this is 2 days, so tomorrow at the end, it's 5 p.m., so you put your bids in now, and they will process, and the winners will be awarded at 5 p.m. tomorrow. So go to myradiothon.com, and there's a great variety of items here. 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
8: And you're talking about the affiliates. You're talking about, we are an affiliate of the Atlanta Braves?
9: That's right.
8: Do the Braves provide something?
9: Yes. So there's a long list here of items that it'd take me a long time to list the items on, but I will start with the Braves. So we have a Michael Harris II signed baseball.
8: Whoa.
9: And these baseballs,
8: he may be the best player on the team.
9: He may be, certainly at times. And they are authenticated. These are Major League Baseball, MLB. They have the hologram thing on them, so they are definitely authenticated. You can look it up online, but we have a...
8: Authenticated means it's real?
9: Means it's real.
8: Okay, not fake.
9: They can tell you, I did it. I checked our items, and you go, and it'll tell you who signed it, when they signed it, and where they were when they signed it.
8: Okay.
9: So we do have the Michael Harris II signed baseball. That's courtesy of the Atlanta Braves.
8: We are a Carolina Panthers affiliate.
9: That's
8: Is
9: right.
8: There anything from the Carolina Panthers? I'm trying to make your life more complicated than it needs to be.
9: No, I noticed that. Very good. Very good. Thank you. Because I had to jump down the list here.
8: Of course you did.
9: Yeah.
8: That was the intent.
9: We have a signed football from Chuba Hubbard and a mini helmet signed by Cam Jackson. This is from the Panthers. We have a XL T-shirt, the dry fit T-shirt, the Carolina Panthers logo on it. And there looks like there's several shirts here from the Carolina Panthers as well. So you can bid on one of those.
8: Okay, we're also a Clemson Tiger affiliate.
9: Is there any
8: memorabilia or paraphernalia from the Clemson?
9: I'm scrolling down the list here. I don't see a Clemson. Let's see. There's the Carolina USC stuff.
8: There's nothing there from Clemson.
9: I need to scroll back up. It's a long list.
8: I think they're a little embarrassed. I think Clemson's a little embarrassed at their football program.
9: Or maybe I'm just saying. Is there a Clemson football on there?
6: There's not. We didn't get one this
9: time. Oh, gosh.
6: Yeah,
9: see?
8: So we didn't get one from Clemson.
6: Nope.
9: Oh. Braves, Panthers, and Gamecocks.
8: Once upon a time, Dabo was easy to get a hold of.
9: Yeah.
8: you win a couple of natties, and all of a sudden, you got people that you got to deal with. Do we have a Shane Beamer ball?
9: We do. Yeah, okay. We definitely have a Shane Beamer. He's always been.
8: So we can assume Shane's a good guy and Dabo's not?
9: you can assume anything you want to assume, I guess.
8: You're not jumping. You got to follow me along down.
9: No.
8: Okay,
9: no, but because you know what? Clemson and Dabo has provided stuff for us in years past. We are most appreciative of that.
8: But there's some CYA heard any CYA.
9: I don't know. I actually expected to see it on here. I didn't, so that was news to me. So this is kind of cool. You know the show On Patrol Live, used to be Live PD.
8: The one you're hooked to?
9: We watch it, yeah. We watch that. And they follow along with Richland County Sheriff's Department. They also, I think, Dorchester and Berkeley County are on there. Greenville's been on there, but Richland's been on since day one, right? So people know who, if you watch the show, you know those deputies. So Sheriff Lott.
8: If you watch the show, why are you watching the show?
9: Okay.
10: to watch people get in trouble.
9: Entertainment. Yes. People not at
10: it's
9: their
10: the
9: best.
10: It's the old train wreck scenario. I mean, it's the old train wreck syndrome. You can't turn away.
9: Not at their people. Not at their best moments. Right. So
10: correct.
9: You know,
10: to say the least.
9: It is what it is. But the show is very successful and it's really given Richland County in particular, but sheriff's offices and police departments from around the country a lot of exposure. And you can see what the officers deal with on a daily or nightly basis. So this show is on the Reels Network. It's every Friday and Saturday night live for 3 hours. But Sheriff Lott at Richland County Sheriff's Department of Columbia has offered a ride-along with one of the on-patrol deputies. And this is something you can bid on at the MyRadioThon.com website.
10: With or without a bulletproof vest?
9: Yeah, I'm sure they take care of, you know, okay. Safety.
10: Just want to make sure.
9: Safety is the number one priority. So, anyway, if any of those things interest you, there's a lot more Panthers and Braves items. Also, some items provided by the PD Ice Cats. Now, talk about being an affiliate. I'll mention this. So, as of this year, Community Broadcasters are the official radio partner of the PD Ice Cats. So, we're looking forward to the season starting off this Friday night. Is the first game, and the games will be broadcast on 94.7 The Hog all season long. Sometimes it'll move over to 99.3 because of a programming conflict, but the Ice Cats were just excited and thrilled to have those guys. That was a very, very successful inaugural year last year. 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Thank you to the Ice Cats for donating as well. 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
10: At the end of the day, we're trying to raise money. 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
4: All of a sudden, as we get closer to Election Day, the polls start to tighten because they don't want us to be seen as corrupt as they really are. But I think they just make these numbers up half the time. It was an interesting analysis I saw somewhere in the media today, where after months of kind of flooding the zone with these glum predictions, the blue wave is coming, we're beginning to see the shift of these major media headlines, and the polls are beginning to change. And left-leaning outlets that have been desperate to make the GOP and their demise and Trump's demise a self-fulfilling prophecy now are subtly now hedging their bets against another polling embarrassment.
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10: We're back on the campus of McLeod Health. 843-777-4483 is the number you call to make a contribution. We do the best we can, but you would agree the families do a better job than we do of kind of explaining the experience in the hospital and obviously not wanting to be there, but being there. And the quality of care they receive obviously created, in this family's case, a good outcome. We got Kristen Travis Martin with us. I wish my name were Jet.
11: Right? I know. Cool.
10: Jet's with us and his aunt Woody from Toy Story Pez Dispenser. Krista, good morning. How are you? I'll start with you if you don't mind.
12: Yeah, good morning. How are you?
10: We're here raising money for the Children's Hospital. I got to believe that Jet had an experience that needed the Children's Hospital. Explain.
12: Yep, he did. We were in the family pool this summer in May, and we had lots of friends over. We had a music playing, jumping in and out of the pool. We were getting ready to go inside, and we took his vest off. We were drying off. We were getting ready to go back in the house and dry off, and he got around us, and I don't know. We still don't know how long he was in there, but his big sister said, "Jet," and we found him face down floating in the pool. And we don't know how long he was there, how long he had, a few minutes, I guess, but his daddy snatched him out of the pool and started giving him mouth-to-mouth. I called 911. It was a long time before he started breathing again. I mean, it really was 10, 15 minutes. By the time the ambulance got there, he was muttering a breath. It was very coarse, very scary thing. Eyes rolled back in his head. He was spitting out the popsicle he had just eaten a few hours before. Everybody was frantic, hysterical. By the time the ambulance picked him up, he was uttering a breath, maybe. And then they actually took him to MUSC because we live very close there, very close to the hospital there. And when they got there, they put him on the BiPAP, and he started, as soon as I got in there, I heard him crying. So he was breathing normally. And of course, they transferred him here to McLeod shortly after.
13: Hello.
12: Say good morning.
13: Good morning.
12: So,
13: hello.
12: Hello. Thankfully, when
13: we- hello. Hello.
12: Okay. So thankfully, when we got here, okay. Okay. Let mommy talk. Let me mommy tell a story. Okay. When we got here, he was still on the BiPAP. Did a CT scan. Everything was perfectly normal. We went home the next day from the pediatric ICU.
10: Wow.
12: No antibiotics. His lungs were completely clear. The chest x-ray was completely normal. No deficits. He was eating, drinking, all the things.
10: As if nothing had ever happened.
12: As if nothing had ever happened. Miracle. Miracle network. Yeah.
10: No question about it.
12: No.
10: Can you give Travis the mic? And if he makes me cry, I'm going to fight him. So Travis, I got two boys, uh-huh. And there's nothing you want more than your boys to be healthy and normal and nothing, everything to go their way. She said when Jet's father got him, so kind of, I know it's hard to explain what it felt like, but do the best you can.
14: I mean, it's really all a bunch of blurs. I remember seeing him in the pool. Krista says that I was calling to call 911 before I even, leapt. Yeah. So pulling him over to the side and giving him mouth-to-mouth, it was just kind of instincts. We're both nurses. We both worked at McLeod before. So it kind of just fight-or-flight situation at that point. Thankfully, my brain worked enough that I was able to give him mouth-to-mouth. Like she said, popsicles coming up, and he started breathing a good bit. It was just all surreal, all...
12: chaos.
14: Yeah, it was very chaotic.
10: But a lot of people, myself included, when I started down this road of hosting the Children's Miracle Network Radiothon, I just felt hospitals were there to treat everybody, and they are. But little people need special attention and special care. Both of you are in the healthcare industry. You know that.
14: Yep.
10: That's why this children's hospital is so important.
14: Right, and McLeod was great to us while we stayed here. Like she said, we were in the PICU. The nurses were very attentive. We were able to take a step back as nurses and take care of Jet and let them take care of the whole rest of the picture. They have so many toys and games and playrooms and everything to keep a three-year-old occupied while, they're trying to make sure all the labs are good and the x-rays are good. So it's a very wonderful experience you don't ever want to experience, but it's a very good experience when they do get here because there's so much that they have already ready for.
10: Well, and I've said it, I'm not a nurse, I'm not medically trained by any stretch of the imagination. I'm a real dude in the real world, and I wish the real world included perfectly healthy kids who never made mistakes and got in the pool when they didn't need, but that's not the world we live in. And I think the point we try to get across in the relay is when something happens, and it will. I mean, there'll be another Jet. There'll be another family. When something happens and they need specific care for children, that's why we're here, and that's why you're here. And I'm glad it's a success story, and not the other way. Jet, can I get you to? Do you remember anything about what happened at all? Not really.
12: Say no, sir.
13: Say sure,
10: all, sir. Okay. See, he's like any boy his age. He speaks when you don't want him to, and then when you want him to, they clam up and won't say anything. Mom, you talked about a blessing. I mean, it's a miracle. But it's a miracle with a hospital that was able to provide the care. I mean, we all look for miraculous outcomes, and we pray for miraculous outcomes. But seems outcomes are better when we have the care facility that McLeod has dedicated to child care.
12: Absolutely. They were angels for us. The doctor.
13: Hello.
12: All the nurses.
13: Hello. Hello.
12: Okay. Yeah. I'm thankful that God gave knowledge and wisdom to folks like that to take care of us.
10: And there's no problem moving forward. No damage. No, I mean, he's a perfectly normal.
12: Absolutely.
10: How old is he?
12: He's three.
10: Okay.
12: Absolutely.
10: Why did you name him Jet?
12: Oh, goodness.
10: Well, that's a cool name.
12: Well, his last name is Martin, and we thought that sounded like a race car driver.
10: It does.
12: Jet Martin.
10: It does. Yeah. He may go on to be a good race car driver one of these days.
12: We named him appropriately. I mean, he has a lot of energy. We're thankful. Very thankful. But, yeah, no deficits at all. You could not tell that anything ever happened. Nothing. When we got to the ER, his labs were incompatible with life.
10: And then something intervened.
12: Absolutely.
10: Okay.
12: Yeah.
10: We're you speaking my language
12: yeah,
10: now.
12: Absolutely.
10: Jet, congratulations. And congratulations.
13: Thank you.
10: And we'll get you some. How many pez did you put on the floor? And in a typical boy fashion, on the floor doesn't hurt anything. On the floor, back in the mouth is what. This is the way we do it around
15: that
10: here.
15: That is a cool Woody from Toy Story pez dispenser. Yeah. Yeah.
10: What did Woody tell Buzz? You're one sad, strange little man. I think is what he said. Tristan Travis Martin with a success story about the Children's Hospital. Thanks to all three of you. And I think Jet wants to say
13: hello.
16: Thank you so much.
13: Hello.
10: Jet,
13: thank you.
10: I need you to pledge one thing and promise you'll never scare your mom and dad literally to death again.
13: That's it.
10: Yeah, I bet he does.
15: Yeah.
10: I bet he will one of these days. Thanks to all three of you.
16: Thank you.
10: Okay, 843-777-4483 is the number we're asking you to call. Why are we asking people to make that phone call?
15: Well, and it's stories just like this family story, right? Okay, so McLeod Children's...
10: That's literally where the rubber hits the road.
15: That's right, and when McLeod Children's Hospital is here when you need it, so that's what it's all about. So this hour is a matching hour. Our goal of 15 miracle makers. Looks like we have 9 of the 15 so far. You can take us right to that goal by calling 843-777-4483 and say, hey, I want to be a miracle maker. This hour is a matching hour, so that means McLeod Volunteer Services are going to match your gift up to $10,000 this hour. So your gift goes that much further. Double the gift, double the impact. 843-777-4483. And you mentioned Woody from Toy Story. There's kind of a Toy Story theme going on throughout Radiothon this year. If you happen to be at McLeod and come by the concourse here where we are doing the broadcast, there's Woody and Buzz stuff all over the place, including a photo op, one of those step and repeat things with Woody, with Woody and Buzz. That's efficient.
10: There
15: right?
10: You see, I've rubbed off on
15: I'm
10: you.
15: I'm learning.
10: You're combining characters now.
15: but anyway, that you know, the goal is the same. It's all to raise money. And remember, 100% of your donation stays local right here at McLeod Children's Hospital. No child is turned away when they need help.
10: And we got some real good sponsors. Before we take our next break, I want to thank our sponsors, Butler's Fine Men's Clothing, Monraga Roofing of South Carolina, Herald Office Supply, Mickey Finn's, Jeffords Insurance Agency, Galactic Comics, Mr. Sparky, and Benjamin Franklin Plumbing. How many of the 15 do we have, Reb? Because we've got about, 20 minutes before the 9 o'clock hour concludes, or the 8 o'clock hour concludes. How many more do we need?
15: Looks like, as of the update, we have 9 of the 15, so we need at least 6.
10: Let's do it on our fingers. 9, 6, yeah. 9. We need 6 more.
15: Yeah.
10: Right?
15: Yep.
10: 843-777-4483. $15 a month, $100, $180 a year. 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We'll take a break. 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
35: Weather Channel forecast of the Midlands. Beautiful weather here next couple of days. A fall front comes through the area Friday night, which will bring in cooler temperatures for the weekend. 89 here today with sunshine and a light southwest breeze. Fair skies tonight at 63. Sunny tomorrow. Highs tomorrow at 89. 88 on Friday with sunshine, and the real chill comes in for the weekend. Richard DeWedding at the Weather Channel.
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1: We're back. Now would be the time we give our number to kind of drum up callers to create dissension and division and some of the others. We're not doing that
2: today.
1: Today and tomorrow. So Kendra's writing another. Need two more,
2: okay,
1: is what she's saying.
2: Means
1: we need two more of, Rev?
2: We have 13 of the 15 miracle makers for our big matching hour this hour, so between now and 9 a.m. I know we can do that. Need two more, and your donation, your miracle maker donation, is doubled because McLeod Volunteer Services are matching your gift up to $10,000 this hour. And a miracle maker, that's when you decide, hey, I'm going to give $15 a month for a year. So a total of $180 over the course of a year. They can set up your recurring donation. And when I say they, I mean the volunteers that are answering the phones. We have volunteers here working 12 hours a day for both days of the Radiothon. 843-777-4483. Tell them you want to be a miracle maker and you want your donation doubled. And we'll take care of it. And we just need those two more this hour to hit the goal.
1: How many pieces of bacon you ate today?
2: I didn't count.
1: The one thing, Rev, yesterday we were talking about coming over here, Rev said, you know, they'll have that breakfast out. It's kind of an inside joke.
2: Yeah, like I said, they take care of us. They really do.
1: 20 pounds of bacon and two dozen eggs, and that's a break-even point. we talk about, in reality, in all seriousness, we're here a couple of days a year to raise money on behalf of the Children's Hospital. The people who live it, you know, speak to it much better than I can. Sophie Cook is a lactation consultant. She's with us. Good morning, Sophie. How are you?
3: Good morning.
1: So
3: good,
1: I guess the question, why is a baby-friendly hospital important?
3: So McLeod, I think, became baby-friendly in 2019, and this is an international designation that hospitals receive for promoting breastfeeding and bonding. So really just improves breastfeeding numbers and breastfeeding outcomes.
1: Okay. Is there any replacement for breastfeeding? Is breastfeeding always best? When do we, there's some vanity here. You know that as well as I do. But, I mean, I've read and studied and understand, having three kids and a wife, that breastfeeding is always nutritionally better than any alternative, but it doesn't always work. Is that fair?
3: Absolutely. So there's definitely some situations where babies could have something like galactosemia or just some other conditions where we have to use special formulas and things like that. But for most babies, breast milk is the best nutrition, is the perfect nutrition. And so we want as many moms that are that want to be able to breastfeed, we want to support them.
1: And a lactation consultant helps the mom understand the processes and procedures of making sure that the baby gets the best nutrition possible?
3: Yes. So here at McLeod, I do breastfeeding classes once a month. We help our new moms in the postpartum breastfeeding time, and then we see moms in the NICU. And we also have an outpatient resource center where we see moms that are having trouble after delivery. So we support them through the before, during, and after as well.
1: So as a lactation consultant, I would imagine there's one way of doing things if the baby is carried to full term and born under normal circumstances. Is there a different way of doing it if the baby is born prematurely?
3: Absolutely. So our premature babies are typically their first day, often even longer than that day of life. They can't take anything by mouth. Often our really premature babies are going to be fed through an NG tube for weeks until it's developmentally appropriate to take bottles.
1: But fed the breast milk?
3: So yes. So our premature babies, up until a certain gestation, up until a certain weight, they will only receive breast milk. So even if moms are not able to pump or choose not to pump, they'll still receive donor milk through our milk bank. So
1: why should our listeners be interested in the Children's Hospital? What, why do children need specific or special care? Why don't we need to be doing things like you do in the general population of a
3: so
1: hospital?
3: So babies and children are not just little adults. They need completely different, like this tiny blood pressure cuff right here is obviously different than an adult blood pressure cuff, but we need all kind of different resources for our children that are different from adults.
1: Okay, that's very well explained. Thank you, Sophie.
3: Yeah, thank you, guys. I
1: appreciate your time. So, Rev, how are we doing on our quest for 15 Miracle Makers? I'm sorry, you have 15 Miracle Makers by 9 o'clock, and this is, we get double the bang for the buck, so to speak.
2: That's right. The matching hour continues until 9 at last. And I don't have an update since just before we were talking to Sophie. We still need the 2 as far as I know. I don't hear the phone ringing. We have to change that. 843-777-4483. 843-777-GIVE. 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I want my gift doubled thanks to McLeod Volunteer Services this hour. 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And at last count, I don't know if the last 2 for the goal have come in yet, but I'm going to go with what we have on the board here. We still need 2. So call 843-777-4483.
1: 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Why do I feel like a NASCAR driver when I read down the list of people? Putting names on my shirts here would
2: there's
1: be.
2: There's a lot of them. 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
1: Give me a uniform, and I'll put all my sponsors on the uniform. 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We'll give an update after the heartbreak, top of the hour. 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Or no, I got about 6 minutes.
2: Yeah, 6 minutes.
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1: it
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1: And mashing it mean one of the same. 843-777-4483. 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
15: Prices keep getting inflated. I'm Dave Anthony, Fox News. That is in a new report this morning on the economy, the last inflation update before the elections.
16: It looks like it's accelerating. 0.6 month over month in line with expectations on the headline. 3.7 is what we advance year over year.
15: Fox Business Network's Taylor Riggs, that 3.7% annual rate of inflation last month in the consumer price index is up 0.3 from August. Of course, part of the inflation story, high gas prices. Diesel hit a record last month. It's 23 cents under that now, but still at $6.29 per gallon, according to AAA, well over $2 higher than a year ago. And the price may not drop a lot for a while.
17: The International Energy Agency says supplies of diesel are expected to be low well into 2027. The Middle East and Russia are losing a combined 1.3 million barrels of exports a day as a result of armed conflict. This as President Trump's deal with Vladimir Putin to allow Russia to sell more fuel receives further criticism. Italian Prime Minister Giorgia Meloni calling it a very risky choice that gives Moscow legitimacy.
15: That's Fox's Jonathan Savage. Russia keeps violating a ceasefire President Trump had declared Sunday with Ukraine for both countries to stop attacking energy facilities. But Ukraine's president posted on X overnight another Russian barrage hit Ukraine's power grid, causing massive outages. The president warned Iran last night, we're going to do a number on them.
18: The big thing is they were not going to have a nuclear weapon, and they won't. That's buried under thousands of tons of rock.
15: That was at a rally for Republicans in Alaska last night where there's a close Senate race. He spent the night in Las Vegas. More GOP rallies today for the president in Arizona and Montana. Now an update on Pope Leo from Fox's Alicia Cunha.
19: The Vatican confirming that Pope Leo rested well after surgery to remove a cancerous growth from his right lung. The Pope has been diagnosed with lung cancer, but no word on the stage or what further procedures or treatment.
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26: Weather Channel forecast of the Midlands. Beautiful weather here next couple of days. A fall front comes through the area Friday night, which will bring in cooler temperatures for the weekend. 89 here today with sunshine and a light southwest breeze. Fair skies tonight at 63. Sunny tomorrow. Highs tomorrow at 89. 88 on Friday with sunshine, and the real chill comes in for the weekend. Richard DeWedding at the Weather Channel.
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27: Hi, my name is Brittany Rowe. My husband Dylan and I have 5 kids. I got pregnant with twin girls, and at 14 weeks, my water broke with twin B, Lucy Claire. At 21 weeks, I woke up to a bunch of blood, and we had to go to the hospital, which landed me in antepartum for 8 weeks. At 29 weeks, our girls decided that they no longer wanted to stay in and that they wanted to come out and join us. So they came on their own, and we were in the NICU for 67 days. In that time frame, the girls had to have blood transfusions, they had to have antibiotics, all kinds of things to ensure that they were safe and okay. Whenever we got to the NICU, everyone there was waiting for the girls. They were all very helpful. They were all caring. They were extremely wonderful, gentle. They ensured us that our girls were in the best care, in the best hands. I was not able to hold them for the first, I want to say it was like 2 weeks for Annie Kate, and I want to say maybe 3 weeks for Lucy Claire. When I got to hold them for the first time, that was something that, you know, you're deprived of when your baby goes to the NICU. It's very emotional. It's very bittersweet. It's a roller coaster of emotions. Your baby is so teeny tiny, and there are cords and machines and all of the things hooked up to them, and you're terrified that, you know, you're going to pull on something or something's going to go wrong when you're holding your baby and you're not going to know what to do. But honestly, the NICU provides such support, and they made holding our babies so simple and so easy. We were able to do skin to skin. We were able to just, you know, they call it kangaroo care. Every little win is big and deserves to be celebrated. And every little thing that happens in the NICU, the nurses are wonderful. When you have NICU babies, it's very emotional. The anxiety is extremely high. For me and my husband, we struggled with our emotions and not knowing day to day, like, what is tomorrow going to bring? We really hit it off with Dr. McCoy. She came to antepartum to see me whenever I was pregnant with the girls. She gave like a rundown. And when we got to the NICU, she was very helpful with making sure that we understood every single detail, every single thing that, you know, was going on with our girls. She would go to extra lengths to make sure that we knew. If we weren't sure or if we were uneasy, she would comfort us and she would tell us, you know, it's okay, this is normal. We feel so lucky to be so close to McLeod Children's Hospital with the amazing NICU that they have. Not everybody has that opportunity. I hope that as Lucy Claire and Annie Kate grow and get older, that they always have each other, that they always rely on one another. I hope that they see just how much of a blessing that they are and how hard we fought to have them here. And I hope that they can give back to McLeod and all the amazing doctors and nurses and people that we have encountered just since we were in the NICU. We just want to say thank you to McLeod NICU, all of the doctors and the nurses who are so amazing and have helped our family in ways that they don't even understand. With your gift today, we can continue to help other families like mine and make big impacts where you wouldn't even think that it matters the most.
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5: We're back, 843-777-4483. If you call that number, you could become a miracle maker. That's $15 a month. That's $180 a year. Did we succeed in the last hour, Rev?
2: Yes, we did. I was told we hit the goal of 15 in the last hour, and that was the match donations, thanks to McLeod Volunteer Services. So everyone who donated in the last hour became a miracle maker. We thank you. Thank you so much.
5: Because you would agree that we have no interest in overachieving.
2: Oh.
5: We have no interest in exceeding our goal. As long as we meet, I'm kidding.
2: Well, we know us.
5: We know us. You're right. We're on the campus of McLeod Health. Have we decided mezzanine concourse?
2: This is, it's always been referred to as the concourse, okay, to me, so I'm just going to go with that.
5: We're at the concourse in the hospital at McLeod. We're in support of a children's hospital, and we've heard story after story of why we need a children's hospital. I wish we didn't need a children's hospital. I wish every kid was born perfect. I wish every life a kid led was led without event or circumstance. That's just not the case. So we're here on behalf of a Children's Miracle Network Radiothon raising money for the McLeod Children's Hospital. We got two guests here that I find a bit interesting. We've got Rebecca Vinson. She's Vice President of Patient Services women's and children's, and then we've got sugar. And you got to be careful calling a woman you don't know sugar.
2: I just meant sugar.
5: So I want to make sure we distinguish that. Sugar's cool, and sugar's got the outfit on. And first of all, Rebecca, welcome. How are you?
6: Good. Doing well.
5: So tell us a little bit about what you do, and then we'll get to a little bit about sugar.
6: Absolutely. So I have one of the greatest jobs in the hospital. I am able to help our amazing staff do what they do every day and care for patients. So my job is to care for the staff. I'm over our women's and children's division. So being able to just figure out how best to allow them to care for the needs of our community is kind of where I spend the majority of my day.
5: Okay. What does sugar do?
6: So sugar.
5: Who is sugar? I mean, radio is not audio. I mean, excuse me, it's not video, so they can't see sugar. But sugar is a black lab?
6: So she is a lab golden retriever mix. If you saw her, you would think she was a black lab by look, for sure. If you saw her shedding, you would understand the golden retriever part.
5: Okay.
6: She is our McLeod facility dog, and she is a McLeod employee. She is coming up on her one-year anniversary with us, and she is a program that we are able to have in place thanks to donations from wonderful grantors and people that support our cause. So the reason we wanted to bring a facility dog program into McLeod. We've had an amazing volunteer program in place for years where people in the community are able to put their personal pets through training and bring them up for visits. Sugar's a little bit different. She is actually bred and trained for integration into children's hospitals, and she helps us achieve goals of care. She goes into clinical interventions, procedures, and helps provide a calming presence so that the procedure can be more successful and run smoothly. That can be the difference in success or a repeat for when you're talking about lumbar punctures, MRIs, IV placement, blood draws, things of that nature. So she is actually part of our clinical team, and we are very grateful to have her. She comes to work 5 days a week. She does do overtime as needed. She has a team of three handlers. Myself, I consider myself her home mom. I pick her up in the morning and I drop her off in the morning and I pick her up in the evening, and then she lives with me. But during the day, she spends the majority of her time with our child life specialist, helping to do her work through medical play and education, or one of our patient care supervisors on pediatrics.
5: The sugar, no. I mean, you said a second ago, she has her uniform on, her work suit or outfit. Sugar knows she's working now.
6: She definitely does.
5: So what is the difference in sugar when she's working and sugar when she's off?
6: So sugar is a three-year-old lab. So we all know that three-year-old labs have a ton of energy. And when she has that vest on, she knows that her training goes into play. She is trained to be calm and present and not rambunctious and excited. But when that vest comes off, she knows she can let her hair down. She can run around. She can play. She can let it all out.
5: How does sugar help the kids? Because I'm going to get to these Every Child, the Hospital of Stuff, Sugar Dog. So Sugar's kind of a celebrity around the campus at McLeod. The kid is in the hospital. They're probably afraid. No matter what mom and dad says, the kid's still afraid. Sugar alleviates, to some degree, that fear?
6: She definitely does. There's a component that animals are able to bridge that humans cannot despite all of our efforts. Specifically when you're talking about instances where a child might have been through a traumatic or abusive situation and they're not sure who they can trust anymore. That relationship with an animal can often come in and not be threatened, whereas trust is otherwise uncertain at the time. So that she can relate to them in a way that oftentimes we can't. She's able to come in and just be present and be a calming reassurance. Sometimes it reminds them of an animal they have at home. One thing we have seen her very successful at is our children with chronic illness that have to come and see us on a regular cadence. This gives them something to look forward to. Specifically, if they've fallen in love with sugar, she can be a light, something that they have to look forward to in an otherwise circumstance that's hard to look forward to.
5: But sugar can't be all places at all times.
6: Correct.
5: And that's the idea of having Every Child a Stuffed Sugar Dog. When sugar can't be there personally, we have the reminder with the stuffed animal.
6: Absolutely. And she can't go into all situations. We can't take her into a number of infectious situations because she is going to so many different people at one time. So sometimes the stuffed sugar serves as a substitute. If you don't get to visit sugar on this visit, but maybe you can see her next time, or maybe you can see her out in the community. Or maybe you saw her this time and you're going to miss her when you leave, but you can take this memento home with you and remember her.
5: Okay, the basket of goodies tend to lead me to believe sugar can be bribed. when sugar doesn't quite feel like doing what she needs to do, there's some incentive.
6: So just, sugar does not work for free. She is an employee.
5: Nobody does.
6: And she expects to be paid. Her currency is a little bit different. It comes in the form of kibble and milk bones. So that is how she is paid. And she expects to be rewarded and paid for a job well done. And she frequently reminds me if I forget.
5: Okay. And sugar stays with you.
6: So during the day, she's with our child life specialist or our patient care supervisor, but she lives with me. Now, when I go out of town, she does visit her aunts, so to speak, so one of the members of her handler team, but she is very detailed. Our CFO told me once that her contract is actually longer than many of our employees.
5: Okay, weird question. You have good days and bad days. I have good days and bad days. Does sugar have good days and bad days?
6: Absolutely. There's days where she is definitely not feeling it. We had a 6:15 meeting this morning, and she was looking at me like, you've got to be kidding me.
5: The personality of a dog.
6: Yes.
7: Where's the kibble?
5: Yeah. Yeah. That's when you bribe to a point of no return, I would imagine. Rebecca, thank you very much, and we're trying to make sure we need 15 miracle makers this hour, right, Rev? So every child in hospital can get a stuffed sugar dog. How can someone become a miracle maker?
7: And you want to help support this, because I know that you're listening and you're not here and you didn't get a chance to meet Sugar. I did, and just the calmest, coolest demeanor, because she's working. She's been trained to be that way, but just, I can see a calming effect just being in her presence. But you're right. This hour is actually a power hour, so we have another goal for another 15 miracle makers. But what we're doing is we're getting sugar dogs for every child in the hospital. How about that? I mean, and that is something. It's important. The medical stuff, of course, is important. This is important, too, and really can help ease the nerves and anxiety for a child that's in Children's Hospital. And I think this is great. And sugar is just you kind of feel the aura, if you will, from the very calm and cool demeanor. So let's get a stuffed sugar dog for every child in the hospital today. 15 Miracle Makers, that's your $15 a month, $180 per year, so it's just a monthly donation of $15. Here's how you do it. Pick up the phone and call 843-777-4483 and say, I want to be a miracle maker. I want to send a sugar dog, a stuffed sugar dog, for every child in the hospital today.
5: There's been some discussion, a conversation on the periphery that I've not been included in. And I get it. I mean, it's real technical and complicated. So where are we on the donating online and bidding for the auction items online? Because I've heard a lot of whispering conversations, and I know why I'm not included, because it's complicated, and you guys don't include me in anything complicated. Mm-hmm. So where are we in making advances on the technique? Not the issue, but make it a little easier.
7: There was just a little issue this morning on the MyRadiothon.com website, and it was just that the donate button is not an obvious button, and they're working on getting that fixed, but it does work if you see the basically the text on that page that says donate here. If you click on that, it'll take you directly to the donation site, and then there's also a button right below that that takes you to the auction site that we were talking about, the items that are up for auction. And but if you click on that donate here text, even though it doesn't look like a button, it will take you to the donate site. And and of course, sometimes people prefer to do that rather than calling the phone, and that's perfectly fine. Go to myradiothon.com.
5: And I want to make sure we thank our sponsors before we take a break. 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Before we take a break, we'll be out of here in about 30 minutes, 35, 40 minutes.
7: Yep.
5: But the show goes on.
7: That's true.
5: Right?
7: That's true. So Radiothon itself is a two-day, 12 hours each day event. So we are here for Wake Up Carolina. This show is 6 to 10 a.m. And then other community broadcasters, radio stations will be at this broadcast table during the rest of the day. We have a 10 to 3 shift and then a 3 to 6 shift. And that's, you know, 12 hours at this table. So there's also across the concourse from where we're sitting, Palmer at Cat Country 99.3. Now, he is doing himself, he's doing two 12-hour shifts. So he's actually here 6A to 6P today, 6A to 6P tomorrow. Kind of a commitment he's made to Radiothon for years and years and years. And so we try to combine all these efforts to have the best outcome that we can.
5: Okay, well, explain. Despite the failure of the button, we'll explain on how we're covering the you leave me out of the technical conversations, and then the technicals don't work. Maybe you need to include me in some of the technical conversations.
7: Never thought of that.
5: Anyway, we'll take a break. We'll be back in just a few.
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18: My name is Jasmine Davis. I am a first-time mom, NICU mom at that, the mother of Josiah Poe.
19: My name is Tavon. I'm Josiah's dad.
18: We didn't know anything about the pregnancy.
19: Yeah.
18: It shocked me because the doctor told me I couldn't get pregnant. I couldn't have kids.
19: Yeah, the doctor told me that she couldn't, she wasn't able to get pregnant at all. We were just planning it. We was going to get our passports to go to Paris or whatever. Then found out she was pregnant.
18: Had canceled all our trips. And it shocked me. I cried. I really cried. I'm talking about boohoo crying. I cried so bad and everything. And I was like, I'm scared. I'm happy. I'm scared at the same time. Because I'm like, the doctor said I couldn't have kids. And I love kids. I wanted kids. And when my doctor told me that I was pregnant, because I was gaining weight, And I was like, I don't know why I'm gaining weight. I might have a bladder infection because I keep

0: using the bathroom. And she was like, well, you're gaining weight because you're pregnant. And I was like, oh my goodness. So it was very exciting and very scary at the same time.
1: For me, at first, I was like, I was kind of a little scared at first, but it kind of grew on me because I kind of wanted like a little buddy in my life, a best friend. So I finally got to have one. Like, so basically, to me, it was like a little sign from God. So I accept it. It's a blessing. It's my little blessing.
0: I worked from 5 to 3:30 a.m. I was at work, and the whole 10-hour shift, I felt pressure. Didn't know I was having contractions. And it didn't really hit me until 7 o'clock in the morning. Called him, let him know, going to the hospital, something's not right. So get there. The doctor told me that I was 4 centimeters. So I was like, what does that mean? And she was like, you're about to have the baby. I'm like, oh, no. He came at 3 o'clock when they rolled me back to my room. I was the only one that couldn't see him at the time because my heart rate was up. And the doctor was so focused on me, he went to go see him. His dad went to go see him. My mom went to go see him. My sister, my uncles. And I'm the only one in the room that didn't see him yet. Being that I wasn't able to hold him and hearing my friends, my sister and all them talk about holding their first kid, seeing them, I envied them because I didn't know how that feels. Not gonna lie, it hurt me a little bit because I wasn't able to hold him. I didn't even know what he looked like, to be honest. I didn't know what he looked like till 7 o'clock that night when they told me I could go downstairs to go see him. The doctor was telling me, it was like, yeah, like, you can't leave your room until I figure out what's going on with your heart. And I'm like, there's nothing wrong. I'm fine. She was like, you don't feel dizzy or lightheaded? No, I just want to go see my son. So she let me go down there, but she said on one condition, I don't leave the wheelchair. I don't get out my wheelchair at all. So I'm like sitting down in the wheelchair, going down there to see him. And when I got to him, I was like, oh my goodness, look how small he is. His birth weight, which was 1 pound and 15 ounces.
1: She was scared because all the wires was connected and everything. But the wires are just making sure that he's functioning well every day, breathing and getting his nutrients in the system.
0: Oh, they were amazing. One thing about them, they love their NICU babies. They love them. They want to know why their baby's so spoiled. Ask the nurses. They spoil the NICU babies so much. But one thing about them, they are good at their job, the doctors too. Because my coworker at work, she asked me about it, and I was like, yeah, McLeod is a really good place to go if you're pregnant. So they helped me a lot.
1: Yeah, even being my first, you know, in the South like this, so yeah. Very different, and it's welcoming.
0: Thank you, McLeod. This is the Davis family, and we really appreciate y'all supporting us and little Josiah.
1: Thank you, guys. Thank you for having us.
0: Your gift today will help families like us in the NICU. Please donate.
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4: 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We're trying to identify 15 people who are willing to make a $15 a month contribution, $180 a year. Rev, last hour was a kind of a twofer. Mm-hmm. You had a match component. This is trying to get every child in the hospital stuffed Sugar Doll. We talked to Sugar. I didn't talk to Sugar. I'm sorry. We watched Sugar do his thing or her thing. And we talked to, what was her name? Rebecca Vincent, who kind of manages Sugar. I was thinking about it during the break. What I've learned over the years, I knew nothing about a children's hospital. You tried to get me to come upstairs when mm-hmm. we first started that down this, mm-hmm. and I said, man, I'm not going to bed looking at all those sick children. I don't have a heart for that. I don't have a stomach for that. I know they're there. I know they need care. I know we need to help, but I don't know that I can stand watching those kids deal with what they're dealing with.
5: It's impactful. So most of us that are hosting the Radiothon days did take a tour of the NICU, the previous NICU and the new NICU. We've seen them both. And, of course, they're both impactful. And, yeah, you knowing you and how you sometimes wear your emotions on your sleeve, you would not have done well, but it probably would have been.
4: I like people thinking I'm a tough guy, not knowing that I'm not. But I know what a NICU is now. Mm-hmm. And I didn't know when we started this. Leslie Rogers has been with us about every year that we've been out here. She's the McLeod NICU director. Leslie, how are you?
6: I'm good, thank you.
4: So I've learned what a NICU is, but let's not assume everybody else knows. What exactly is the McLeod NICU?
6: So the McLeod NICU is a neonatal intensive care unit. We're a level 3 unit here in our region of South Carolina, and South Carolina is regionalized. So we take care of babies in our area, Horry County, Chesterfield County, Marion County, Florence County, and we are responsible for all the babies born in those areas and also babies that are born here at McLeod. We see about 500 to 600 babies a year come through our NICU. We're a 48-bed unit, so we have the ability to take care of 48 patients at one time, and those are all single-patient rooms. So that's a step above what we the rest of the state has. We have one of the finest facilities that I've seen in a very long time.
4: So a kid, a baby, would go to NICU. Why?
6: So babies come to NICU after birth. So any birth issue being prematurity, any baby born less than 36 weeks are considered premature babies. Any baby that's born with any breathing issues, any baby born with blood sugar issues, and any baby that experiences any type of birth trauma. So not only are we seeing premature babies, but we see babies of all gestations.
4: So here's a weird question. When a lady's pregnant and we, you know, monitor the pregnancy, do we sometimes know that there are going to be complications? And we, you know, we kind of, I don't know if we convince the lady that the NICU is the best path forward, but it's not always the case, Leslie, that the baby is born and then we find out we've got serious issues. We can find that out while she's pregnant, right?
6: Right. So we have the ability to consult special services like maternal fetal medicine, and our OBGYNs here at McLeod can also recognize any issues prior to. Some of these women come and stay for weeks with us before delivery, anticipated delivery, and we know that we are going to have an early delivery. We will go up, our physicians and nurse practitioners will go up and do a consult with those patients. They'll talk to them about what to expect. We also can give them a tour of what is in the unit, so they've seen it firsthand before they even come through our doors for the first time.
4: Okay, when I look at this cuff, mm-hmm. and I look at this diaper, I mean, I know people listening can't see it,
6: right?
4: But it's hard for me to believe a baby can live that's born that premature.
6: Right.
4: But we've made a lot of advancements in lowering the number of weeks and the likelihood of life after that premature birth.
6: Right. So the state of South Carolina will... In the state of South Carolina, we will resuscitate babies that are born greater than 22 weeks gestation. And so that puts us at a very, very big...
4: That's a challenge.
6: It's a challenge for us. And so...
4: But we're a very pro... I mean, I don't want to get political, but that's kind of the pro-life movement within...
6: It is.
4: The state's government.
6: It is. It is. And so, that being said, a lot of decisions have to be made. Babies who are born greater than or at 24 weeks gestation have a higher chance of survival, and that even be with disabilities. And so, for instance, last year we did have a baby who was born a little over 12 ounces. And so if you can imagine that, that's the size of a Diet Coke can or a Pepsi can. She was about 12 inches long. She was growth restricted, so she didn't grow well inside of her mother, 28 weeks gestation. So what she had going for her was that her inside didn't know that her outside was small, right? And so we just had to grow her. We had to grow her. And so we grew her for probably about 100 days, and that baby went home. But she's the smallest baby I've ever seen. And so this cuff and this diaper absolutely would be very probably used for several weeks with that baby.
4: And with the improvements and innovation at the Children's Hospital, you have a better chance as the director to watch that child have a positive outcome, watch that baby develop.
6: Absolutely. Everything that comes into our door, everything, every penny raised, every piece of equipment that we buy, everything that we look at and think, my gosh, that's what we need to do, what we need to do. We could do our job better that way. It comes from all the money that's raised here.
4: I got to believe that you don't live here. You live out there somewhere. Have you ever encountered one of these premature babies that went through the NICU? Is there a story or an experience that you have that was not just about you being a healthcare provider, but a real lady out in the real world seeing one of these success stories?
6: Absolutely. So probably 2 or 3 years back, I'd taken care of a family that was from the beach area, and I had my son at one of the water parks down there, and we were walking through the water park, and I heard a mom yell, "Leslie," and I turned around, and of course, that child's probably 12 years old now. Looking, I had no clue who he was. Looked at her, but she locked eyes with me, and I knew exactly who she was. Her name came straight back to me. His name came back to me. He plays baseball now. He was a very sick little guy, but he plays baseball all over the state now. He's probably about 15 or so. And just, it was incredible to even think, I took care of you, and here you are. You're just a successful little guy.
4: And I believe the companies that sponsor the individuals that make donations, they're kind of a partner with you.
6: Absolutely.
4: In allowing for better and in a more beneficial outcomes. Leslie, thank you.
6: Thank you so much.
4: You always do a good job, a much better job of explaining than I do. I just saw, what would it be like, Reb? I mean, you and I perform such meaningless duties.
5: Well, compared to some of the people we're talking to this week.
4: No, let's be honest. What do we do? We inspire division. Chaos and conflict. That's kind of what our job is. And Leslie and people like her are trying to, I don't know, take a premature baby that has a certain percentage of chance to live and see that through. And that's just so inspiring to me. It's almost like I want to quit the radio show and start doing what she does.
5: Well, it does
4: make the world a better place.
5: It gives you perspective for sure, because what she's doing is basically sustaining and saving lives. And we're doing what we do.
4: But you know what she said that was interesting to me? And it goes back to my political days. Because South Carolina is a conservative state, because South Carolina is very pro-life in its belief, and you can disagree, but I mean, that's where we are as a government, as a state government, it places certain requirements. And I've never thought of that. So if you're doing what Leslie does in a uber blue state that is a little more condoning of women making another choice, the pressure's not on as much as it is if you're in a red state. I think, members of the General Assembly, I mean, once again, I think they vote their conscience and their heart, and I think they do what the state wants done, but it does change the dynamic in a NICU unit. And it's almost like before politicians take a vote on, where the line is drawn, consult with some of these medical professionals, because they know much more about the likelihood or not of sustainability and a preemie being carried, I don't know, to live to be a 12-year-old, see at a water park. It's fascinating to me that the political arm has influence on, how much money a NICU gets, when a NICU can decide to do X, Y, or Z. And I think Leslie she's nodding her head, so I know I'm on the right trail here. It's a fascinating, as a former politician, I don't know that you think like that. You know what you think about? What do the polls say about, right to life? What do the polls say about right to choice? And then you kind of make a choice or decision based on what your electorate, has suggested is in your political best interest. But she's here dealing with the political rest and residue of what a red state General Assembly does regarding to, I don't want to say how much we value life. That's a lame way to say it. But where do we draw the line, and when is it appropriate to do X, Y, or Z? That's just kind of having been in politics, it fascinates me. And it's the first time I've ever heard it from a healthcare provider. So, Reb, back to raising money, which is what we're here for, right?
5: That is absolutely what we're here for.
4: Okay.
5: And before Leslie leaves, though, you know, I'm sure she could arrange your tour of the NICU if you would ever want to do it.
4: I'm going to keep leaning on politicians and convince them to do the right thing instead of going and looking at a bunch of sick babies. I just don't.
5: I know. But it's impactful. I've done it several times, and I'm telling you.
4: I'm sure it is. I just don't like crying in public. And the older I get, the more I cry in public about anything. I cry when I go by a closed factory in rural South Carolina. Lord, I know I'd break down anyway. You can imagine. But
5: here's the ask, okay? So we're trying to raise money because we know how important, and we're trying to, you know, let you know and feel how important having a children's hospital right here in your region is. You know, you may not need the hospital today, but you may tomorrow, okay? And the fact that it's here should impact you. You should think about that when you're considering whether you're going to make a donation. So we'd ask you to do it. 843-777-4483. We have volunteers that are here the entire time taking phone calls. And this hour is a power hour, so in the last segment we talked to Sugar Dog, the coolest dog, right? So we're trying to get a sugar dog, a stuffed sugar dog, for every child that's in the hospital. And we're doing that through 15 Miracle Makers this hour. Last update I had was 7 of the 15. We'll keep pushing for that until between now and 10 o'clock this morning. So 777 Give Miracle Maker. Again, that's $15 a month, totals 180 over the year, and we'd love to have your donation. So let's make the phone volunteers' telephones ring at 843-777-4483 and help us get those last Miracle Makers this hour.
4: Sugar Dog, not Snoop Dogg, right?
5: That's okay. Right. That's right.
4: We'll take a break. We'll be back in just a few.
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12: Hello, friend. Jailwood Gatlin, senior of the Pentecostal Temple Church of God in Christ. You're now in tune to the Living by Faith radio broadcast. I want you to sit back and hear the word of the Lord, and we'll be back at the end of the broadcast. Hello, friend. I want to speak to you today from Philippians chapter 2 and verse 5. The text reads, "Let this mind be in you, which was also in Christ Jesus." Do you have a made-up mind? The human mind is the seat of consciousness, contemplation, thoughts, opinions, emotions, and feelings. And in spite of the fact that all of us have ways in which we differ from each other, most of us are amazingly similar relative to the dynamics of our mind. Earl Nightingale says that all of us are given a mind as standard equipment when we are brought into this world. It's up to us as to how we develop that mind. You know, a farmer has a field. The field doesn't care what the farmer plants. He can plant poison, or he can plant something that's going to be healthy for individuals to eat. The field doesn't care. It's only produce what's planted in it, and so is the mind. The mind is the power to think, or the act of creativity and remembering. It is a computer which stores information with instant recollection. It is the understanding or intellect, especially when normal, which we term sanity. The mind is comprised of dynamics which motivates intentions, purpose, inclination, and choice. And when we refer to the mind, it is with regards to a person's mental intellect
13: and attributes, the entirety of the mental experience, the aggregate of processes connected with the functioning of the brain and the nervous system. When watchful, the mind leads the person to carefully regard and guard his estate. But an unwatchful mind becomes stale and stagnant. The truth of the matter is, you must have a made-up mind. There are so many people that say they want to make a decision, but the reality that they really don't want to make a decision is the fact that they simply won't make up their mind. People continue to talk about, oh, I want to start a business. I want to move. I want to do this. I want to do that. But they simply don't have a made-up mind. I want to tell you today that it's time for you to make up your mind. Noah was able to build the Ark of Safety because he had the proper mind for the proper time. Moses was able to pass through the Red Sea on dry land because he had the proper mind for the proper time. David won the battle against Goliath because he had the proper mind for the proper time. Shadrach, Meshach, and Abednego safely returned from the fiery furnace because they had made up their mind. Job overcame his misfortune because he had his mind made up. David was able to get right with God because he had his mind made up. In the knowledge of God, this same David said, "The Lord is my shepherd." He had his mind made up. Then Paul came along and said, "I can do all things through Christ, which strengthens me." Noah, Moses, David, Shadrach, Meshach, Abednego, all of them had a made-up mind. During the time of this text, Paul was in jail, writing to the Philippian church concerning his imprisonment as it affected the Christian mission, and he told them that it had a special significance for them since by their love and sympathy, they were partakers in his suffering. He had his mind made up because he maintained his Christian integrity and identity with those for whom he cared and who cared for him. It is mighty good when in times of disappointment and suffering, we can think about someone who cares for us. He is reaffirmed by those who care about him. Friend of mine, I want to tell you today that you've got to have a made-up mind. No matter how bad the situation or how bad the trouble, you've got to have your mind made up. No need for you sitting on the side of the bed with five Twinkies and a half gallon of milk because your husband walked out and left you with all those babies. Get up from there. Go on downtown. Get your nails done. Get your hair done. And when you see him, he's going to be with his little ugly girlfriend. And you can tell him, when you lost me, you lost the best thing you ever had because I have a made-up mind. Well, my friend, that's all the time that I have for today, but I hope that you have enjoyed this message. I want you to remember that you can join us every Sunday at 12 noon at 806 East Pine Street, as well as 6:30 on Wednesday night. I want you to come and hear the unadulterated word of God. And if you desire prayer, pick up the phone and dial 843-799-5902. That's 843-799-5902. 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And remember, my friend, something good is going to happen to you. Make the rest of the day the best of the day. Until I see you at the temple, peace.
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25: Weather Channel forecast of the Midlands. Beautiful weather here next couple of days. A fall front comes through the area Friday night, which will bring in cooler temperatures for the weekend. 89 here today with sunshine and a light southwest breeze. Fair skies tonight at 63. Sunny tomorrow. Highs tomorrow at 89. 88 on Friday with sunshine and the real chill comes in for the weekend. Richard DeWedding at the Weather Channel.
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4: We've got 11 of the 15 we need to meet our mark. 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
13: 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I'm Dave Anthony, Fox News.
14: Inflation rose last month. The consumer price index went up 0.6%.
13: And while economists expected that number, Fox's Jenny Casola also reports the annual rate of inflation was a bit more than predicted and 0.3 higher than in August.
14: For the year ending in September, CPI was up 3.7%. Economists were expecting to see higher inflation in the report because of higher gasoline prices. Food prices were unchanged in September.
13: And the core annual inflation rate that excludes food and energy rose 0.2% from August. Now it's a 2.6. And now a number that means a lot to millions of Americans who get Social Security payments. The annual cost of living adjustment just out, a 3.6% increase next year for each recipient. President Trump keeps insisting the costs driven up by the Iran conflict will go down, telling Fox.
15: We have a lot of oil flowing right now in the Hormuz Strait. We control it. The war's going to be over very, very soon. We're going to have a big victory very shortly, very, very shortly. And oil's going to come way down.
13: But oil's up more than 1% today as Iran-backed Houthi militants hit an oil facility in Saudi Arabia, and Iran keeps trying to disrupt oil shipments.
16: And these commercial vessels, very few of them are actually making it through the Strait of Hormuz without any sort of interruption. And there is that southern passage that is being guarded by the U.S. military, but still, just given the proximity to Iranian territory, they can use things like drones and cruise missiles to put pressure on these vessels that are passing through this critical waterway.
13: That's Fox's Trey Yingston, Tel Aviv. The president made his comments while in Alaska, where he also rallied Republicans, warning if Democrats win control of Congress in the elections,
15: they will destroy everything that we've built.
13: After the rally, he flew to Las Vegas, where he spent the night. Later today, the president holds rallies in Arizona, then Montana. We have news from Rome. Pope Leo's been eating and walking around the day after surgery. Removed part of his right lung, where there was a cancerous nodule. No word yet if the 71-year-old Pope will need further lung cancer treatment. 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
13: Mixed stock market reaction to this morning's inflation update. The Dow is up 45 points, but the NASDAQ's down more than 200 at 203. The S&P 500 losing 43 points. And we mentioned oil prices rising up more than 1%. WTI back over 95 bucks a barrel. At the gas pump, regulars down a penny. AAA's national average 433 a gallon, but diesel's up 2 cents to 629. That is 23 cents less still than last month's record high price. A high-profile trial is underway today in Britain.
4: Prosecutors in London have started laying out the case against actor and comedian Russell Brand, saying in opening arguments that he behaved like a, quote, ruthless sexual predator towards women over the course of a decade. Brand, who is 51, has pleaded not guilty to 3 counts of rape, 3 counts of sexual assault, and 1 count of indecent assault. The charges involve 6 women and alleged crimes that happened between 1999 and 2009. Brand, who is free on bail, is best known for his stand-up comedy, as well as his battles with drugs and alcohol, appearing in films including Forgetting Sarah Marshall and Get Him to the Greek. The trial is expected to last for 6 weeks. Tanya J. Powers, Fox News.
13: Now a different case involving a former NFL star.
9: A jury in Miami finding former Dolphins wide receiver Tyreek Hill liable for 2 counts of battery, but not liable for the 8 remaining claims made by his estranged wife. After 4 hours of deliberations, the jury awarding Laquita Vaccaro $500,000 in compensatory damages, but denying her claims for punitive damages. The week-long civil trial involved numerous allegations of physical and verbal abuse committed by Hill toward Vaccaro. Hill, who played for the Chiefs and the Dolphins, is currently a free agent. Frank Lanza, Fox News.
13: In baseball, Tampa Bay beat Cleveland 3-1. The Rays tie the Guardians now in the American League Championship Series at a game apiece tonight. Game 3 of the NLCS. Milwaukee beat the LA Dodgers in the first two. I'm Dave Anthony, and this is Fox News.
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19: Weather channel forecast of the Midlands. Beautiful weather here next couple of days. A fall front comes through the area Friday night, which will bring in cooler temperatures for the weekend. 89 here today with sunshine and a light southwest breeze. Fair skies tonight at 63. Sunny tomorrow. Highs tomorrow at 89. 88 on Friday with sunshine, and the real chill comes in for the weekend. Richard DeWedding at the Weather Channel.
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2: Hello, America. Welcome to the Glenn Beck Program. I'm going to introduce you to somebody who has a fascinating past. He's a former DSA member. He is a freelance writer. He has written a lot and just sat down with the Marine that ran El Sayed's campaign security and is now warning voters. And Jake sat down with him, had a big interview with him. I'm fascinated not only with what he's saying, but also I'm really fascinated by Jake's story of he was a DSA member, and now he is warning the DSA is really dangerous to America. I want to hear that transition as well. I think this is going to be a great interview. Jake joins me here in just a second. 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
2: Jake Altman. Jake, welcome. How are you, sir?
4: Doing well. How are you?
2: I'm good. I am so fascinated to hear you were a DSA member, and now you're warning against it. I want to talk to you about El Sayed's guy, but can we get your story first? Because I'm interested.
4: Yeah, so I was a DSA member. I joined in 2013, and I was a member until 2022. I witnessed DSA during that period become ever more extreme. I was raising concerns as early as 2015. Saying, look, I see the direction the organization is headed in. They asked me to do a debate. I said, I'm not sure I'm the right person to do this debate, given where things are going. And I was told at that time, don't worry, Jake, we agree with you. It's just a few people clustered around Jacobin Magazine who have these views. And unfortunately, that was not true. These people marched through the institution, and they're in control now. And you were talking earlier in the program about what happened to the British Labour Party in the 70s and 80s with the takeover. That very thing happened to DSA, in my view. And how can you stay in an organization that's embraced these extreme views and that has become very anti-American? I couldn't.
2: So Jake, I'm so glad to hear this, because it's not that you and I agree on policies per se. You're still probably, you know, much more liberal than I am, and a bigger government guy than I am. But thank you for being a normal human being and saying, okay, I can believe in that stuff, but not this. This is dangerous.
4: Absolutely, absolutely. And the message I'm trying to convey to everyone right now in Michigan, I'm a Michigan voter, is look, people, Democrats, Republicans, independents need to come together, because this stuff is really, really dangerous. These are not people who appreciate democracy. These are people who cannot condemn grave enemies of the United States, people who just tried to do a terror attack on a U.S. base in the United Kingdom, right? And we can't condemn these people. Yep. I mean, this is what's happening in the Democratic, in parts of the Democratic Party. There are still some Democratic leaders standing up and saying no, but a lot of people have gone along with this. And it's just, to me, it's a parallel in my mind, what I saw happen in DSA. It's happening again in the Democratic Party.
2: So Jake, is it that people are not able to critically think, that they want to, that they just hate something so much they can't think straight and say, well, wait a minute. Yeah, I may not like that, but this is also really bad. What is happening? Why are people so blind to this right now?
4: There's certainly some of that is happening. I think that affluent, high propensity Democratic Party primary voters in deep blue areas have been radicalized. And they are engaged in a level of conspiratorial thinking. They think they're immune to it, but they're not. It's not that DSA all of a sudden manifested all of these votes, right? It's that these affluent liberals have lended their votes to DSA because they've been radicalized. So if you look at the election, the primary election in Michigan, El Sayed was doing great in affluent college towns, but he did not do well with traditional Democratic Party voters. And I think, you know, this is a broader issue that we're seeing where the Democratic Party is moving away from its traditional base. I can give you one example. There was a bill recently to protect the lobstermen in Maine, and 193 Democrats voted against it. If they had had their way, that industry would be devastated. What industry is safe under this Democratic Party? So I think you are really seeing realignment taking hold in some communities, and you know, it's deeply troubling. I want the Democrats to get back on track and be good stewards and good representatives of America and the American economy. So I continue to have concerns.
2: Do you see people waking up in Michigan?
4: I do. I think you have seen a lot of Democrats come out for Mike Rogers. I've been very vocal. I'm supporting Mike Rogers for U.S. Senate. I am not supporting Abdul El Sayed. I never will. You just saw a former regent at the University of Michigan come out and say, look, I disagree with Mike Rogers on some policy issues, but he's a good guy. We can have the debate. I'm going to support him. Because the alternative is so extreme, so vile, and so toxic, we cannot support it.
2: Talk to somebody who is under 30 years old, that they don't think that socialism, you know, and I don't even mean socialism, because these guys are communists. They're communists. The leadership is, I think it was 51% or 54% admit that they're communists. That's not like I want, you know, bigger healthcare programs. That's different. How would you talk to those people and say, here, look, I know what you're thinking, but here's what you need to consider?
4: Absolutely. We're Americans and we love our freedom. We love our ability to speak out. And I would say, look at the regimes that DSA is idolizing and that even El Sayed won't condemn. The regimes are the Venezuelan regime under Maduro, the Cuban regime. Right. The Chinese Communist Party, that regime, the Iranian regime. I mean, people, these are not good faith actors. They are not people who value democracy and freedom. You know, we might have some problems in this country, but we also have a lot of good things going for us. You're free here to work hard and to make your way in the world, and you have protections. That's not something we should give up. Hand power to these people who can't even denounce our enemies and who look at impoverished regimes and say, hey, they've got a good idea there. No, it's just unacceptable.
2: All right, I want to take a 1 minute break, and I want to come back to you. So you did an interview with the former chief of security, and he thought that he was just misguided. This is my understanding of the story. He just thought El Sayed was misguided. And then realized after talking to him, no, he's not. He believes these things, and this is so dangerous. And he left the campaign, but he'll do very few interviews. And you were one of them that he spoke to. And so I'd like to hear what he had to say. Jake Altman joins me here in just a second. Former DSA member and a freelance writer. You can follow him on X at Trade Union Jake. All right, more in a second. Let me talk to you about Friend Factor. When a professional athlete gets older, there's usually a retirement announcement. You know, maybe a press conference. Somebody hangs up their jersey and the fans give them a standing ovation. But nobody explains, you know, the retirement, you know, to a golden retriever. He's not wearing a jersey. That dog's spent his entire life chasing tennis balls, running through the yard, leaping over the frisbees. You know what I mean? As far as he's concerned, he's still in his rookie season. Unfortunately, his joints may have a different opinion. And as dogs get older, their mobility can change. And the things they always love to do become more difficult. It killed me. It just killed me when I started to see Uno not be able to jump into the back of the truck. 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
2: Okay, so Jake, back in April, you spoke to the former chief of El Sayed. What did he say?
4: So he had reached a point where he was just unable to discount the things that he was seeing inside the campaign and the way that the campaign was proceeding forward. And, you know, at a certain point in time, you say, oh, it's naivete. The candidate just doesn't understand. But my understanding is that he had had a lot of conversations with El Sayed and that came to the conclusion that, no, like, these are actually beliefs that El Sayed holds. And we witnessed a really horrific primary campaign in Michigan where El Sayed was, every other word was Israel, every other word was AIPAC, and it was clear that he was trying to, that he was really trafficking in anti-Semitism. We saw at conventions, at a convention that took place in Michigan, that there was a mob that was trying to prevent people from speaking, and that was really intimidating people, and he unleashed that as part of this campaign. There were Democratic Party officials in Michigan who were feared for their safety, and so they did not attend another convention, right? That's how bad this has become in Michigan. And I think all of those things just combined, and people are saying, we can't do this. No way. This isn't our Democratic Party.
2: What did he specifically say about the Iron Dome? Did you get into that with him?
4: We did talk about the Iron Dome. My recollection is he said that El Sayed is not a supporter of the Iron Dome, even though El Sayed, it came out later, has a house in Dubai that is protected by the Iron Dome, right? So this is another facet of El Sayed, this hypocrisy. But we did get into that, and the security staffer's view was that El Sayed would be fine with attacks on Israel unprotected. And right, of course, Israel's a very diverse country, and El Sayed apparently doesn't matter to him. And we've seen since then that he refuses to condemn the Iranian regime. And so I think this is true. This is a sincerely held belief he has.
2: He is also, he seems to have close associations with Hassan Piker and others. Did you get into that?
4: It is clear that he has close associations with Hassan Piker. Piker came to campaign with him in Michigan. El Sayed apparently invited Piker to come and campaign. Piker is a very extreme person, a person who idolizes Mao, a mass murderer. El Sayed brought him as part of the campaign. He wasn't the only influencer. There were other influencers he brought.
2: Does he think he is an Islamicist, a Marxist, communist? What is he? Because he seems to be a chameleon.
4: Absolutely, and that is something that that Jordan made very clear in the interview, that he saw El Sayed as using a lot of strategic ambiguity and being a chameleon. So it comes down to at the very least, he's willing to use these people like pro-Iranian regime, pro-Hezbollah, pro-terror group imams. He's willing to campaign with them and use their support. And the same with Hassan Piker. Though ultimately you have to say that, like, he has spiritual affinities with Hassan Piker, right? Hassan Piker has said horrific things and has voiced support for horrific regimes. And it's clear that El Sayed apparently can't condemn some of these regimes. And so at a certain point, El Sayed can try to distance himself from Hassan Piker, but the facts are just showing that ideologically there might not be that much distance.
2: So he says that he's not a member of DSA, and, you know, I'm sure he's not. How would you compare him to the members that you found frightening in DSA that really got you to go, I can't be a part of the DSA anymore? Does he have any of those attributes? Does he fit into that crowd?
4: I would say so. I mean, he's certainly DSA aligned if you look at who he's campaigned with. He's campaigned with AOC. He's campaigned with Rashida Tlaib. He's campaigned with Bernie Sanders. So he can try to distance himself. But if you look at the reality, this is who he's going to be voting with if he's elected. But I would just say one of the reasons I left DSA was just this increasing hatred of the West. And if you look at El-Sayed's inability to condemn Hezbollah, his inability to condemn the Iranian regime, you have to say that apparently he agrees with DSA on these things, right? I think it's important that we defend Western values, defend Western civilization. I don't see DSA there.
2: What do you think is going to happen here on Election Day? I mean, I feel like the tide is turning some. I don't know if it's turning fast enough. There, some polls have him within 1 point. But, I mean, he has got a very loyal following. I mean, all of the mosques are going to turn out. You know, all of the radicals are going to turn out. They are good at that kind of stuff. What do you see happening?
4: I think we are seeing more and more Democrats come out and say, we're not going to do this. Mike Rogers is a good, decent man. He's going to represent all Michiganders. We're going to be voting for Mike Rogers. I certainly am. And so, you know, that is going to continue to happen. I do believe that every vote will matter. We need Republicans, we need Democrats, we need independents to come together and say, no, we're not going to put an extremist into the U.S. Senate. We're going to vote for the good, solid, patriotic, former FBI agent, Mike Rogers.
2: Well, Jake, I have to compliment you for coming on the program. I'm sure, you know, from everything that you ever read about me or heard about me, I'm sure that this is the last place you ever expected yourself to be on. It's my program. I really appreciate the conversation, and I would love to have a few conversations with you on how we can. I mean, look, I don't care if we disagree with each other. That's America. We're supposed to disagree with each other, but we don't disagree with each other on the Bill of Rights. We don't disagree with each other on the basic.

0: Jake, you can help me figure that out in the coming days and months. Thank you.
1: And you're welcome.
0: Appreciate it. Jake Altman, freelance writer, former DSA member. Jason?
2: Sir?
0: We're sitting here at a time. Ricky, I'd love to have you on this too. We're sitting at a time where it is so damn close. It is so close. I mean, is the podcast I recorded yesterday with Mark Halperin, is that on Saturday? Is that going to be released Saturday or whenever?
3: This Saturday, yeah.
0: So it's coming out this weekend. It's fascinating. It is fascinating. And he's a little black-pilled on things. He doesn't think it's going to go as well for Republicans as maybe I hope it will. And he could be right. I don't know. But he made really good, strong points on how we're just ignoring it. How do you see this coming out in Michigan, Ricky? I know you really follow this stuff closely. You and your husband follow it really closely.
3: Yeah, we're freaks. But I'm a little encouraged by the fact that Republicans tend to be undersampled in the polls. Have you been called?
0: Yes.
3: You have been called this season? I haven't. I don't. Jason, no. Have you been called to participate in a poll for this election?
4: Tons right. of text messages, no calls.
3: Right. They want our money, but they're not calling us to poll us, and we're undersampled, and we tend, even if they do call us, we tend to not talk because we don't trust pollsters. So I'm hoping that the undersampling is correct and that we're actually +7, +10 in these elections. But we're, over the next few weeks, going to be interviewing candidates in these toss-up races because every vote will matter. We're hoping to get to FOIA this week in Minnesota.
0: Yeah, I'd love to have that interview. It does matter. Our country is at stake. I want to give you a white pill in case it doesn't go our way, because it'll sound like an excuse afterwards. But if it doesn't go our way, and I'm not saying it is, but if it doesn't go our way, let's just remember how we felt in 2020. We felt this was the worst thing that could happen to us. Our country was over. God is still on the throne, and we can only do what we can do. We have to do everything we can do and then leave it up to him. And whatever happens, it will be for our own good. And I think it could be a surprising turn of events. But the only way we get that blessing is if we do everything we can do. Talk to your friends and neighbors. Drive them to the polls. All right, let me tell you about our sponsor. It's Preborn. You only get to make one chance at making a first impression, a good one. We've all heard that. Most of the time, we're talking about something like a job interview or a first date or meeting somebody important. But sometimes a first impression can do more than just change somebody's opinion. Sometimes it can literally save a life. Think about a woman who is facing an unexpected pregnancy. She may be frightened, overwhelmed, unsure how she's going to manage. She's thinking about everything that could go wrong. She feels like there's nowhere to turn. And she walks into a Preborn Network clinic, and there, through a free ultrasound, maybe paid for by you, she'll see a little life growing inside of her. That first impression will change everything, 80% of the time. Preborn helps provide these ultrasounds at no cost to women who need them, along with support and encouragement to help them consider choosing life all along the way, up to 2 years after the baby is born. Will you join Preborn? We rescued about 50,000 babies, this audience, last year. 50,000. Want to save another 50,000? Hit #250, say the keyword baby. $28 pays for one of those ultrasounds. #250, keyword baby, preborn.com/back.
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0: want to go to KC in Michigan. Hello, KC. What does it feel like to be in Michigan today with this election coming your way? What are you feeling?
1: It's very scary. It's very, very scary. I'm a delegate in the 6th District with Dingell as my congressman. I participate in a lot of Republican situations, and I am scared. I'm in a rural area right now that has Mike Rogers signs on them up in Lapeer. I'm okay with that. What's going on down in Oakland County is very scary. And yet we're not having a good reading. It's hopeful for Mike Rogers. It looks very hopeful for him.
0: Why do you say that? What do you see? Give me some empirical evidence. Any, or even just things that you have seen. What makes you feel that way?
1: Well, they are revealing through Sean Hannity and all of you that he's under Muslim Brotherhood. But also, I have discovered that some of his cronies, as an Armenian American, and we have 30,000 of us here, that are a lot of them are Democrat. They need to be aware that some of his cronies are Turkish American, and he just looks like he's just taking in anybody, and he has endorsed the Armenian people and embraced us. Supposedly, and he's the only one. Mike Rogers hasn't, but there's 30,000 of us, and we could flip this election if, you know, more people would pay attention that, you know, he's taking in everybody. I love the Muslim people, I really do, but this kind of a person is beyond. He's just too radical. He's just too radical. So this is what is scary. But a lot of people aren't seeing that in Michigan, and I don't know why.
0: I don't know. Okay. Casey, thanks for your phone call. I will tell you, I mean, Ricky, I would go back to my monologue at the beginning of the show. I think that's why people aren't seeing it. If you missed that monologue, go to the website or go wherever you get your podcast today. Listen to my opening monologue. I said this is the reason why people aren't seeing it. And it goes right back to his slogan. You know, his campaign slogan is money out of politics, money in your pocket, and Medicare for all. And I'm sorry, but when you're talking about the Muslim Brotherhood and he's saying money out of politics, I'm tired of these people, you know, not paying the price. Conservatives believe in that, too. Independents are sick of that. They're sick of the Joe Bidens, and they're sick of, if you're on the other side, you think that the Trump kids are making money hand over fist. You're sick of it. You want that to stop. You want the Jeffrey Epstein stuff to stop, and both sides are doing it. So money out of politics, that's what that means. Money in your pocket, you know what that means. You're standing at the gas pump. You know, J.D. Vance announced yesterday that Trump has just use the Defense Act, thank goodness, the Defense Production Act, to expand a Texas refinery. But that'll bring millions of barrels of gasoline and diesel into America, and we'll refine it ourselves. But that's years away. Somebody needs to, you know, he needs to get rid of the gas tax. He needs to get rid of the federal gas tax, at least until February. You know, because I do believe that he's going to wrap this war thing up pretty quickly after the war. I could be wrong, but I just don't think. I think they've been holding on, hoping that he is going to be eviscerated and they'll have a chance. If that doesn't happen, if the Senate is held by the Democrats or by the Republicans, then Iran is over, and they know it. And he is going to close this up. So take the gas tax. Help the gas. Help people at the gas station. You know, when I was with my friend and he filled up his diesel truck, I mean, just a regular dually, he filled up his truck and it was $207. I've never filled up a truck at $207. And we sat there and we were watching it. And he had to take his credit card out three times because the pump would stop. And so he'd have to go do another credit card for another $90 and another. And I'd never seen anything like it. And we were sitting there talking. And we were just talking about the average person. I mean, he happens to be a doctor. I do what I do. We're blessed. But most people can't afford that. Well, I mean, we're just sitting there looking at each other going, how? If you are a farmer and you have this truck, how are you filling this up every week? How are you doing it? This is why he's doing as well as he's doing. This guy should not be doing well at all because of all of the connections and everything else. Money out of politics, money in your pocket, and Medicare for all. People don't want Medicare. When you think about it, you want Medicare? Is that how you want everybody on Medicare? You want to get rid of you want universal, you want what Canada has? Nobody wants that. I mean, some people do, but they don't know what they're talking about. You want Medicare for all? You want what our soldiers get? You want that kind of medicine? You can have it. But the reason why Medicare for all is working is because no one else is doing it. How long do we have to wait on repeal and replace? They're not going to do it. The Republicans have offered zero solutions. And the Democrats were the ones that brought you the Trojan horse of Obamacare. It was destined to fail. It was designed to fail to push everybody into Medicare. But at least he's talking about it. And we're talking about the Muslim Brotherhood, which I think is really critical. It's terrifying. To have this guy in Congress is absolutely terrifying. But the reason why people aren't hearing it is because of those three things. And he's saying them over and over and over and over again. And then Mike Rogers, who I really like. What is he talking about? His surrogates are out talking, you know, God bless Sean Hannity. I love Sean. But Sean and I both were talking about, Jeremiah Wright. We're beating that into the ground forever. You know who Jeremiah, this is his guy. This is the guy. This is the guy who he idolizes, looks to as like a father figure. He sat in his church for, you know, 20 years. Listen to what he's saying. Didn't make any impact. Because Barack Obama was hope and change. El Sayed is more of Bill Clinton. It's the economy, stupid. He's a chameleon. He's Barack Obama. That wins. You can sit here and pound on the Muslim Brotherhood all you want, and it is important. It really is important. But that is not going to anybody under 50. You know, I gave you the numbers in the opening monologue. I don't have them in front of me now, but give me the numbers in the opening monologue. Look at the numbers, you know, under 40. They don't have a problem with Marxism. They don't have a problem with Sharia law, like 44%. They have no problem with Sharia law. They think if a community wants Sharia law, they should have Sharia law. You can't make people afraid of something they can't define. They're not afraid of the word Sharia. They think that's fine. So if we're sitting over here going Sharia law, Sharia law, Sharia law, what do they care? They're like, oh yeah, okay, here come the olds again. That's what's happening. And for us to win, that's all any of these campaigns should be about. That's all that the president should be talking about right now. He should take money out of politics, money in your pocket, and Medicare for all. Make that a conservative thing, not Medicare, not that. But understand, that's where people's heads are. They are tired of the game. They don't understand why they don't have more money in their pocket. That's what they voted for. And they're worried about their health care. Great. Just beat that to death. He doesn't have a solution. His solution won't work. His solution is either Islamism or Marxism. Neither one of those going to be healthy for the Republic or you, especially if you're a woman. I mean, I love these Democratic women who are like, you know, it's woman's body, woman's choice. Really? Have you seen how they dress in the Middle East? Have you seen how they're dressing their women in the Middle East? Oh, that's so progressive. That's so progressive. They're going to care about, you know, your body. Your husband can come home and rape you. You don't want to have sex with him? Doesn't matter. He can rape you, and it's fine. Do we have that audio, Jason? Let's play this audio. This is, explain, this is a radical explaining what the plan is for Islamism. You want to set this up and play it?
2: Yeah, we have this video, I think. I think we do have it. Yeah, we do. So, yeah, so this was a Muslim influencer in the UK that was asked specifically by the podcaster what he would do if he were prime minister in charge of the government in UK. Listen to this.
3: My police, if I was the PM, would grab a gay person. That person would be taken to court. Evidence would be asked, you know? Person has a right to speak for himself, to defend himself. If the evidence is there that this person is a homosexual, then straight away I would order my executioners to get rid of him.
4: And what about the stoning of women?
3: 100%. People don't understand it's not just women, it's men too. It's men and women who have been married before that fornicate, adultery. But if you've been married before, or if you are married currently and you get caught doing adultery, whether you're a man or a woman, you're getting stoned to death.
4: So if you was the Prime Minister of the
3: 100%.
4: UK...
3: This is Islam, and I'm proud of it, and I believe in it 100%. I believe it letter for letter. I'm not going to change it so people can accept me.
4: And let's just say, again, you're in charge, and I was to criticise or insult the Prophet Muhammad, would you want me executed?
3: 100%. 100%.
4: And would you happily execute me yourself?
3: Definitely, 100%. When the Muslims were going to other countries, do you think we were taking water and cakes? Hello, Liam, you want a cake? No, there was swords. Me, personally, with the apostates, I would torture them. I would torture them until I would make the death hell for them. This is what my religion teaches. So if Prevent and the police and these cunts and establishments have a problem with it, why can't they be brave enough and ban Islam? But check this out, Liam. Look at the hypocrisy. They allow the source of what I'm saying in the country distributed. The Quran is here. You can find it in every city and village. Yeah? They let that happen. But the moment I start preaching what's inside the Quran, I'm a radical. Is that fair, Liam?
4: So does Bin Laden represent Islam to the T?
3: To the T, bro. Not to the T, to the TT. You know what I mean? Absolutely.
0: So that's what you're dealing with. That's somebody who's being honest about it. Everything else is a stage show. That's what you're up against. We're up against it in Europe. We're up against it in America. We're up against it in Canada. We're up against it wherever it has moved in. That's the actual goal. All right, more in just a second. Let me tell you about the International Fellowship of Christians and Jews. You know, some people are going to look back at this period of history and ask some really difficult questions. Like, you know, how is it anti-Semitism was allowed to spread again? Or why do Jewish families have to worry about their safety? Why are so many people willing to look the other way? There's also another question they're going to ask, and it's one that you and I should be thinking about right now. What do we do about it? You know, we don't get to choose the times we live in. We don't get to choose our challenges, but we get to choose how we respond to them. What are we going to do with our time? That's why I support the International Fellowship of Christians and Jews. The fellowship provides food and essential supplies and practical help to vulnerable Jewish people, including elderly Holocaust survivors who still need somebody to stand beside them. And through the flags of fellowship, Christians are making that commitment visible, standing with the Jewish people and declaring that they are not alone. One day history is going to tell the story of what happened in our time. What side are you going to be remembered to be on? We still have a chance to decide what that part of our story will be. Join FOF.org. 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
0: You know, this Ilhan Omar thing, Ilhan Omar, is whatever. I don't care. I really don't care that much. I don't. People are like, this is xenophobic. No, it's not. No, it's not. You know, they think her sister was involved in a scam, the Somali scam, part of that thing in Minnesota. They're investigating that. You know, she said she was worth $15 million or $30 million. And then on another place, she's like, no, I'm only worth $15,000. I mean, how did that happen? She's a problem. She is a real problem. And if she's here illegally, she should be deported. Now, I'm not going to play the stupid daytime show that has all the women on it talking about, oh, you know, this is xenophobic, this is racist, this is Trump, blah, blah. Is it xenophobic? Is it? I don't care what color of your skin. I really don't. You know what? I think I'm becoming a beardist. I think I am starting to become phobic of people with beards. You know, I see people with beards, especially the tightly shaved beards, you know, that just go from the ears down all the way around. And I see that and I'm like, you know what? Come on over to my house. We're going to have dinner. Before you have dinner, here's a razor. Go shave that. Oh, I'm not going to shave that. Get the hell out of my house. You know, I'm sorry. I don't care what color you are. I can't tell if you're an extremist by your color or your race or where you're coming from or anything else. You can be an Islamic extremist anyway. You got a beard. I have a beard. I know this is so stupid, but that's what I'm starting to look at people with beards and going, I don't know if I trust him. I don't know if I trust him. That is so stupid, but that's the way it's coming. Anyway, this Omar thing, we had a prediction right after New Year's on the program, and I had a good friend of mine on, and they made a prediction about this happening before the end of the year. And I'm like, come on, that makes me feel good, but do you really think? No way. She's going to explain next.
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8: Hopefully O is up and moving with an appetite. I'm Dave Anthony, Fox News. That's the update this morning from Rome, the day after he had surgery.
9: Leo XIV is eating regularly and has already begun walking and doing respiratory exercises. That from his two doctors who have provided new information following yesterday's operation. They say blood tests and an X-ray have confirmed a normal post-operative recovery. A growth on the Pope's lung discovered in a routine checkup turned out to be cancer. Surgeons removed part of Leo's right lung, but we're still waiting to hear whether tests show if the cancerous cells were contained or had already spread.
8: Fox's Jonathan Savage. We got more consumer price inflation last month, up 0.6%, and the annual rate rose more than expected, up to 3.7%, fueled by diesel's record high price in September. Kevin Hassett, director of the White House National Economic Council, tells Fox Business.
10: The food prices were flat. Drug prices, the biggest drops we've seen since the Second World War. You know, a lot of Trump policies are helping to keep inflation down, but the energy shock is really the headline story today.
8: And something else that's calculated using inflation, a cost of living adjustment for people who get Social Security payments. On average, they'll get about $75 more per month next year.
11: Benefits are rising 3.6% in January 2027. Benefits are payable to 76 million Americans. SSI recipients will start receiving increased payments on December 31st, 2026.
8: That's Fox's Ginny Cassola. President Trump woke up in Las Vegas before rallies today in Montana and Arizona. Before that, Fox's Mark Meredith is where he'll go first, Bullhead City.
16: Last night, the president was in Alaska, where he, of course, urged voters to stand by him and the Republican ticket. He also took some time to bring two men on the stage to pardon them. These two men were facing several years in prison for violating the Clean Air Act.
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8: Anti-ICE anger simmers in New York over the shooting during an immigration enforcement operation, wounding a man here illegally. Protesters were angry that agents opened fire while his son was in the car. Homeland Security says the migrant, who has a criminal record and alleged gang ties, drove his car toward them, weaponizing it. And it was an issue last night during a debate when New York Governor Kathy Hochul faced her Republican challenger, Bruce Blakeman.
28: ICE is out of control. It's out of control in Nassau County.
29: It never would have happened but for your sanctuary policy. You have invited criminals to come into our state and prey on our communities. And now you won't let local law enforcement cooperate with ICE in an orderly way.
8: There is also anti-ICE controversy in Texas.
30: Harris County DA Sean Teer, a Democrat, is considering state charges against a federal agent after an ICE vehicle struck and injured a Mexican national in the country illegally who was fleeing capture Saturday. Another accused illegal immigrant got away. Teer says it all occurred while two other detainees were in the same vehicle.
31: You never engage in another pursuit once you already have people in custody in your vehicle.
30: ICE says the incident was part of targeted immigration enforcement, that the man ran in front of the ICE vehicle, calling allegations an officer intentionally struck the now detainee reckless and false. Jeff Manasso, Fox News.
8: On Wall Street, there is selling this morning as oil prices rise more than 1%. The Dow is down 80 points. The NASDAQ is dropping much more. It is down 279. They'll play ball tonight in Los Angeles, game three of the National League Championship Series. The two-time defending World Series champs, the Dodgers, are two losses away from elimination. The Milwaukee Brewers won the first two games. In the ALCS, Tampa Bay beat Cleveland last night 3-1 and tie that series of the game apiece. They'll play again tomorrow. I'm Dave Anthony. This is Fox News.
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14: Weather Channel forecast of the Midlands. Beautiful weather here next couple of days. A fall front comes through the area Friday night, which will bring in cooler temperatures for the weekend. 89 here today with sunshine and a light southwest breeze. Fair skies tonight at 63. Sunny tomorrow. Highs tomorrow at 89. 88 on Friday with sunshine and the real chill comes in for the weekend. Richard DeWedding at the Weather Channel.
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0: America, welcome to the Glenn Beck program. We're glad you're here. Last week, we did a special, a torch special, mapping the DSA machine. It struck a real chord with the audience. Data Republican, she's releasing a new book called Unelected that really kind of goes deeply into this. But we were able to show the rapid rise of the DSA and how it's not organic and how it is tied to other countries. You will understand the world in a completely different way. Now, this is an exclusive for Torch membership because they're the ones who pay for all of it. It took us months and months to do, very expensive, and their subscription is what pays for it. We started getting emails immediately going, you got to release this. And we said, well, we're going to leave it up to you. I think it was 97% of the insiders said, release this right now. It's too important. So we are today, right after the show. So in 54 minutes, we're going to be releasing this on YouTube and at glennbeck.com. So if you want to see the mapping, the DSA machine, the special we did last week, it'll be available and you can send it to all your friends. You can get the word out. This is a must watch. Mapping the DSA machine, glennbeck.com and Glenn Beck YouTube channel. You can find it there in 52 minutes. All right, coming up, last Christmas, right before Christmas, right before the new year, I had a few people on my show and I asked them, make some predictions for next year. What are we going to see? And one of them was exactly what happened this week with Ilhan Omar. So I want to go there. I'm bringing Liz Wheeler on. Are you a witch or did you have inside information? Because she nailed this. Exactly what's happening. She nailed it. We're going to talk to Liz here in just a second about that and a few other things. Election coming and what are her thoughts on how the GOP is actually going to do. We'll do that here in 60 seconds. First, let me tell you about Leaf Filter. 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Liz, how are you?
1: Hi, Glenn. I'm good. Thanks for having me today.
0: Are you a witch? Are you a...
1: listen, the reason that I was able to go on your show in December of last year and accurately predict that sometime in 2026, we would see a member of Congress denaturalized, booted from Congress, and deported was actually... because back in September of last year, September 2025, September 30th to be precise, we blew the lid off this story. We covered the reality that Ilhan Omar is an invalidly naturalized citizen. She shouldn't be a citizen. She's not a real citizen because of the reason why she came to the United States. She came with her father, a man named Nur Omar Mohammed. They came through a special refugee program. They applied for asylum in the 1990s under the perception, at least, that they were fleeing this violent Marxist genocidal regime in Somalia. There was a war going on. They were fleeing it. But what Ilhan Omar's father failed to mention on his asylum application was he wasn't fleeing the regime because he feared for his life from the regime. He was fleeing from the people who toppled the regime because he was part of the regime. He was a colonel in the army of the Somali regime, and he did not disclose that in his asylum application, which means he committed asylum fraud, which means his daughter, who drafted off of his asylum application and naturalized citizenship, is invalidly naturalized. She should not be here, and I think we should send her back.
0: So I have John Solomon on to talk about what would the warrant and everything else. He's been following this. I have to tell you, though, Liz, I mean, we covered this in 2018 as well. We were all over this when this story first broke. And she was, you know, a new member of Congress. And it's been sitting there and sitting there and sitting there. What made you think it was actually going to happen this year?
1: Because President Trump told us when he was elected that he was going to Washington, D.C., going back to the White House to give us the justice that our country deserves. And I saw this and I knew President Trump would see this, and he would see that our laws have been broken and that he knows we're not a nation if we don't enforce our laws. And when there's such a blatant, obvious example of law breaking, you go after that. You hold that person accountable. And it's just too clear cut. It's too easy. It's almost a softball.
0: So what do they have that is going to convince mainly the independents who are like, oh, look, it's just now he's doing what they were doing to him. I'm done with it. What is the evidence that this administration is going to come out that the press will cover where this will look like a win?
1: Well,
0: before the election.
1: The mainstream media is not going to cover this, so this looks like a win for President Trump. But thank goodness we have independent platforms and people seek the truth now. Listen, I'm going to tell you something, Glenn, today that we have not told other people yet. In fact, we are going to be blowing the lid off of this at 1:30 p.m. Eastern on my YouTube channel, youtube.com/Liz Wheeler. There is actually an additional piece of evidence that I suspect DHS is going after that would be an additional reason, not even the reason related to her father, Ilhan Omar's father, not disclosing his loyalty to the Marxist regime in Somalia, which would have disqualified him from gaining asylum. There's an additional piece of evidence that disqualifies her again from becoming a naturalized citizen. And that is a document.
0: Is that a birthday thing?
1: It's a document from DHS about her father's citizenship, which we will be displaying for everyone to see at 1:30 p.m. Eastern time on the Liz Wheeler Show. Hopefully everyone will join us. This is going to be a win because the American people, Glenn, you and I voted for Trump because we wanted justice. We don't want the Democrats to commit crimes and get away with those crimes. We are sick and tired of seeing this abuse from the left. We know that it violates not just ethics and norms and morals, it violates the law, and we're sick of exposing that and not seeing perp walks and jumpsuits. And I think President Trump realizes that. He was the one who said, I hear you, I'm going to go back to Washington, D.C., and I'm going to serve justice. And I think that this is going to be the one. This is going to be a big one for him, and I really commend him for going after this.
0: I will tell you, if they don't have it locked down, this is going to be very bad. They have got to have it. The good news is it was a Democratic judge that signed the warrant. So, you know, unless I've heard this theory that, you know, that's because he knew that they wouldn't have a lockdown, so it would actually backfire on Donald Trump. I don't believe that. This Democratic judge was the one who looked at the evidence and said, go ahead, I give you permission to go. What do you think they're looking for?
1: Well, a couple of things. I agree with you, by the way, about the judge. I don't think it's, you know, 3D chess from this. This judge was a Hillary Clinton donor, and I don't think that he signed off on it just because Trump had nothing. I don't think the Trump administration would be so foolish to go for Ilhan Omar if they don't have the goods. I mean, there are three different ways that they can get her on her fraudulent citizenship. Her father's negligence of disclosing who he really is. There's also the New York Post reported yesterday about her age. If she was actually born in 1981... Yes. Instead of 1982, then she wasn't eligible for derivative naturalization.
0: I think that one's. I think that's weak because they don't have good birth records in Somalia and everything else. And so that one is like, I didn't know. I mean, you could that one. I think that one's weak. But anyway,
1: it's the weakest of the three. I agree. Yeah. I think her father's negligence in disclosing who he is very strong.
0: Big.
1: And I also think that there is a very strong possibility that her father's citizenship papers just don't exist. And again, that's what we're going to be talking about later on the Liz Wheeler Show.
0: Wait.
1: But one of those three things.
0: Wait. What does that mean? His papers don't exist.
1: Well, I'm only telling you this because we're such good friends, Glenn. But when you are a naturalized citizen and someone files a FOIA request for your papers, you have to sign off and give permission for that person to see your naturalized citizenship papers. They're essentially private. They're not public record. But when a naturalized citizen dies, then their naturalized citizenship papers become public record, and you can submit, anybody can submit a FOIA request for them. But if those documents, those naturalized citizen documents, don't exist, are you actually a naturalized citizen? And if you're not, how could your daughter be a derivative naturalized citizen, since it would require her father to be a citizen first in order for her to obtain that?
0: I just hope they have the goods on, I hope they have the goods, and it's an open and shut case, because this is going to turn into, see, they want to deport everybody who looks different than you. I mean, it's going to be bad. And I hope they really have the goods, and it's an open and shut case on this. Can I talk to you about what else is happening with the elections? What are your thoughts on the Republicans and how they're going to do here in a couple of weeks?
1: Well, my prediction is not quite so rosy for Republicans as it was for the idea of Ilhan Omar being deported. Listen, I think everyone's expectations on during midterm elections are always less than accurate, in the sense that it's pretty typical for the party that doesn't hold the White House to do well in midterm elections. And yet the party that holds the White House always wants to do well, because they feel it's a reflection on how the president is doing. But I mean, the history of our country, usually the opposing party does better in midterm elections than the party that holds power in the White House. That being said, I don't actually think, if you look at the mathematics of the thing, I don't actually think that Republicans are slated, at least at this point, to lose as many seats as, you know, we sometimes see. So again, I'm not trying to be a doomer. I completely reject this idea that, oh, because you might have a quibble with the president, some people do, that you should sit out the midterms. Like, my goodness, this man, President Donald J. Trump, has done more for immigration, that's just one topic, for our country than any president in the history of our country. I think immigration from Muslim majority countries, this is just one a facet of immigration, is down something like 94% and 96% since 2004. I mean, it costs $100,000 to get an H-1B visa now. So that program, which took jobs away from American citizens, it's in the process of being reformed. All these, I don't want to call them little things, but like nitty gritty, nuanced, technical process things, the Trump administration is reforming thing after thing after thing. And yeah, we want President Trump to deport more. We want to say, good job, President Trump, please, more of that. But I'm excited to vote in the midterms for that reason, even if, you know, every single thing that any politician does, I'm not going to agree with every politician on anything, on everything. But President Trump and the Republican Party are by and large doing a good job, even if I always want them to be more base and I always want more wins from them. I'm going to give them the opportunity for that in the midterms.
0: I just got this in from an insider. A lot of conservatives are discouraged. What's the point in voting for Republicans if they're not going to do what we want them to do? Pass the SAVE Act if you want us to vote. I've never failed to vote, but what's the point, honestly? How do you respond to that?
1: Well, I say, what is the alternative? I mean, you have to do a one-to-one comparison here. Would you rather have Alexandria Ocasio-Cortez in power, or would you rather have Donald Trump in power? Would you rather have Kamala Harris in the White House? Would you rather have Donald Trump in the White House? Would you rather have a bunch of Ilhan Omars in Congress, or would you rather have Republicans who are frustrating? Don't get me wrong, I agree, Republicans in Congress are frustrating. Would you rather have Republicans in charge, or would you rather have Democrats? Sometimes we cast our votes not as, you know, a pat on the back of an endorsement for these Congress members who are not based, but rather because we are protecting our country. It is our defense mechanism. We are defending our nation from communists who want to overthrow our nation, destroy our constitution, disband our families, ban our religion, force us to get vaccines we don't want to get, prevent us from homeschooling our children, transing our children, teaching white children that they're racist and black children that they're oppressed. I mean, really evil stuff that the Democrats want to not just practice themselves and ask for tolerance from us for those things that they want to practice, but force on us. So we have to cast our votes for Republicans, even if the Republicans aren't necessarily as, you know, steel-spined as we might want. They're a whole heck of a lot better than the alternative.
0: That is the kindest way to say the Republicans suck. They're not as steel spine. There's no spine. They have no spine. But
1: they're terrible.
0: I agree with you.
1: But they're better than Ilhan Omar.
0: Terrible. Yeah, they are. Liz, thank you so much. God bless. Appreciate it. Watch her today, 1:30. Liz Wheeler Show. You can find it at youtube.com at Liz Wheeler. Make sure you watch it. I will be watching. And by the way, speaking of watching something right after this show, in fact, you could roll right into the other one, right into hers, at noon today. Don't forget our YouTube special about unmasking the DSA and showing you how this whole thing works. 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
0: So one of the stories that came out over the summer on the Omar family, one of the largest fraud scandals in Minnesota may involve the family of Ilhan Omar. The far-left congresswoman's sister used an address of a woman who was business partners with several major convicts in the Feeding Our Future scandal. The federal meal scandal is described as the largest public theft in Minnesota history. State House Fraud Prevention and State Agency Oversight Committee is probing the Somali-born congresswoman's involvement in the scandal. Democrats in May blocked a subpoena that would require Omar to produce records. Why would you do that? Honestly, as a Democrat, why would you do that? I don't understand how people in Minnesota are not more pissed off. They took your money that you worked hard for and was supposed to go to children.

0: $50 million fortune that is either there or not there. I don't know. I mean, it was when she first got into office, I think she said she had $15,000 in assets. Then it went to $51,000 in assets in 2023. And in 2024, it was $30 million. Now, I don't know. Did she buy a lottery ticket? I don't know exactly how you go from $51,000 in assets to $30 million in 1 year, but I'd like a, I mean, I'll take a class. I'll pay you because I'd like to learn that. How do you do that? And then it suddenly went back down. It was like, oh, no, we don't have $30 million. Well, wait, which is it? So Pirro is looking into that as well. We have John Solomon joining us in a minute. And John is, he's Just the News CEO, editor-in-chief. John was a guy that worked for, you know, the Associated Press, the Washington Post, the Times, Newsweek, The Hill, Wall Street Journal. And he was a great, it is still, but he was a really respected journalist back in the day until we decided that all journalists have to pick a team. And he refused to, and he will expose, you know, the left and the right, and he does not care. And if you're not getting your news from Just the News, you should. That should absolutely be one place that you check every day, Just the News. John is joining us next. He has been following this closely, and we're gonna get the answers on what is at the core of this probe. You know, how likely is this to succeed? What was happening behind the scenes? Was the president involved? Why the timing is today? All of that. John Solomon, award-winning investigative reporter, joins us next. Somewhere in America right now, there is a man who is still paying for a fax machine. You know, he hasn't sent a fax since the Clinton administration. Doesn't even know where the machine is, but every month, money comes out of his bank account. You know, at this point, I'm pretty sure half of his monthly budget is going to things that no longer exist, but sounds ridiculous, but there's a serious thing here. We often keep paying for things without stopping to ask whether it still makes sense. 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It takes about 20 minutes. Dial #250 and say the keyword Chapter. Act now before you're left overpaying for the wrong coverage. By the way, they are swamped right now. They're asking, you can call them right now, but you might want to call them on off hours, you know, maybe a little later on in the evening today or earlier in the morning. They can get to you. They want to be able to respond to you quickly. But these are the people I trust. Chapter, #250.
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19: Weather Channel forecast of the Midlands. Beautiful weather here next couple of days. A fall front comes through the area Friday night, which will bring in cooler temperatures for the weekend. 89 here today with sunshine and a light southwest breeze. Fair skies tonight at 63. Sunny tomorrow. Highs tomorrow at 89. 88 on Friday with sunshine, and the real chill comes in for the
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19: 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Richard DeWedding at the Weather Channel.
12: 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Coming up next, the news with Mike Slater.
21: Thank you, Bill. It is Wednesday, October 14th, 2026. Here's what's happening today in America. Guilfoyle out. The Pope recovers. $3,000 to self-deport. And Peggy Flanagan's Wolf Clan name. That's all coming up. Then Bill is going to be here with your message of the day. But first, Gavin Newsom's ex-wife, Kimberly Guilfoyle, is no longer the ambassador to Greece. In the first press conference of the brand new press secretary, she was asked about Guilfoyle, and the new press secretary said, "We have asked Ambassador Guilfoyle to resign. She has been a wonderful asset to the team, and we wish her well." There have been allegations of misconduct in her role over in Greece, culminating in a Trump donor who came forward with proof that she asked him for $100,000 to pay off her Amex bill, her American Express bill. She says that isn't true, and she will work to clear her name. The Pope had surgery to remove part of his right lung, which had a cancerous growth. Surgery went well. He's recovering, a 90-minute surgery in Rome. The hospital has a special suite of rooms for the Pope on the 10th floor of the hospital. A Department of Homeland Security official said that unaccompanied migrant children are being offered $3,000 to self-deport. These are for minors who are in government custody, are 14 years or older, and have no gang affiliation. That is who is eligible for the stipend. A spokesperson said Mark Wayne Mullen, he's the head of DHS, is leading efforts to rescue these children and stop their exploitation. Quote, many of the children who came across the border unaccompanied were allowed to be placed with sponsors who were smugglers and sex traffickers. Unlike the previous administration, President Trump and DHS take the responsibility to protect children seriously and will continue to work with federal, state, and local law enforcement to reunite children with their families. The previous administration let in as many as 560,000 unaccompanied minors. The lieutenant governor in Minnesota, Peggy Flanagan, she's running for Senate in Minnesota against Republican Michelle Tafoya. The race is surprisingly close for Minnesota. Tafoya may pull it out. Well, Peggy Flanagan wrote on Twitter that her Ojibwe name is Gizhiwiwaidamukwe, which means speaks in a loud and clear voice, woman. She says, I'm going to be Minnesota's voice in the U.S. Senate, not Donald Trump's. Peggy Flanagan is a member of the White Earth Band of Native Americans. She also wears a hijab when talking to Somali migrants. I'm Mike Slater for the podcast Politics by Faith. Bill O'Reilly has your message of the day next.
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12: Time now for the O'Reilly Update message of the day. On this Wednesday, I'm thinking about the 1960s. Back then, flower power was blooming in the USA. Instead of capitalism, folks would share the land. All would be groovy far out. Today, the radicals are back. Some people are actually voting for them. But it's a false promise. Freedom and capitalism will prevail,
1: no matter what happens in November. Can you dig it? The movement on the left is being driven by income inequality. The poor in America are susceptible to that pitch. Jealousy is part of it, but helplessness is too. On election day, many voters will be clueless about what's going on in the real world. They will buy the lie. As for economic equality, it's a grotesque fantasy. If the left had any effective policies, California wouldn't be the mess it's in, or New York, or Chicago, not to mention France, which is collapsing under the socialist economic governance. The only positive here is that the Mao Brigades will soon evaporate, as all other radical movements in America have. The younger crew will hopefully wise up once they take on increased responsibilities, like Kit. Short-term forecast for the USA, turbulence. Long-term, things will work out. I'm Bill O'Reilly. I approve the message by writing it. You can reach me, Bill at BillO'Reilly.com, Bill at BillO'Reilly.com, name and town if you wish to opine. Now let's go to the mail. Henriette Rodon. My mother told me when I was growing up, if you can't say anything good about someone, don't say anything at all. I venture to say that Paxton has not done anything compared to the Democrats Texas has now and in the past. Cornyn voted with the Democrats at least three times, if not more. And I've lived in Texas all my life. I'm 82 years old. Please don't run Texas down. Why would I run Texas down? I'm reporting on the election. Paxton is not a good candidate. That's the truth. Be worried, be ahead by 10, 15 points, because Tallarico, and where was Tallarico? I'm not buying any of the flu. His people could have texted that out. Are you buying that? Come on. David, concierge member. David, my crew will help Dave if he gets into trouble. Bill, your claim that Senator Cornyn opposed Trump's SAVE Act is incorrect. I searched YouTube, found several interviews and comments in which Senator Cornyn defended the SAVE Act. Look, I told you why Trump bailed on Cornyn. It's not my opinion. It's Trump's opinion that Cornyn did not help him the way the president wanted. That's it. Don't blame me. Warren Pierce, Beaver Creek, Colorado. Nice place. Good morning, Bill. 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
1: Now the O'Reilly Update brings you something you might not know. 44 years ago today, President Ronald Reagan warned the nation of a growing threat to national security. The Commander-in-Chief delivered a major address from the Department of Justice where he launched the war on drugs. Here is the story. The federal government began banning substances like marijuana and cocaine in the early 20th century. On October 14, 1982, Ronald Reagan announced his plan to stop rising addiction rates. During his two terms in office, he tripled the law enforcement budget, hired 4,000 prosecutors, doubled the number of criminal prosecutions, and increased conviction rates. However, four decades later, America's drug crisis is worse than ever before. Here are the facts. In 1982, 7,000 Americans died from overdoses. That figure is now 100,000. Under the Reagan administration, 15% of adults had tried marijuana once in their lifetime. Today, that number is 70%. 21 million Americans smoke pot every day. In 2026, this year, 15% of adults say they're addicted to drugs. That's up from 8% in 1982. Half of all unemployed men in America abuse opioids. 70% of the homeless population uses heroin or fentanyl, nearly all of it coming across the southern border. The financial burden associated with addiction is staggering. Drug abuse costs taxpayers more than $600 billion every year on lost productivity, health care, premature death, car accidents, incarceration, on and on. And here's something else you might not know. As America's drug problem gets worse, many people want to make narcotics more accessible. City councils in Los Angeles, Seattle, Portland, Oregon, New York, Chicago, and other liberal precincts have decriminalized the possession of hard drugs. Of course, that will make things worse. 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
26: Stocks are under pressure. Yields on U.S. Treasuries are higher after September's Consumer Price Index report indicated inflation rose last month. The CPI was up 3.7% for the year. It gained 2.6% excluding food and energy. The data could lead to the Federal Reserve raising interest rates. Netflix shares are down more than 0.5%. The Wall Street Journal says Netflix has outlined layoffs to employees in an email today, roughly 1,000 positions globally. Earnings news is mixed. Bank of America shares are slumping after a disappointing quarter and a $1.2 billion fine from the federal government, which considered its protections from money laundering inadequate. Though BlackRock Financial reported record assets for the summer quarter, shares up 2%. That's your Fox Business Report. I'm Jenny Cosola. Invested in you.
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6: Hello, friend. Jailwood Gatlin, senior of the Pentecostal Temple Church of God in Christ. You're now in tune to the Living by Faith radio broadcast. I want you to sit back and hear the word of the Lord, and we'll be back at the end of the broadcast. Hello, friend. I want to speak to you today from Philippians chapter 2 and verse 5. The text reads, "Let this mind be in you, which was also in Christ Jesus." Do you have a made-up mind? The human mind is the seat of consciousness, contemplation, thoughts, opinions, emotions, and feelings. And in spite of the fact that all of us have ways in which we differ from each other, most of us are amazingly similar relative to the dynamics of our mind. Earl Nightingale says that all of us are given a mind as standard equipment when we are brought into this world. It's up to us as to how we develop that mind. You know, a farmer has a field. The field doesn't care what the farmer plants. He can plant poison, or he can plant something that's going to be healthy for individuals to eat. The field doesn't care. It's going to produce what's planted in it, and so is the mind. The mind is the power to think, or the act of creativity and remembering. It is a computer which stores information with instant recollection. It is the understanding or intellect, especially when normal, which we term sanity. The mind is comprised of dynamics which motivates intentions, purpose, inclination, and choice. And when we refer to the mind, it is with regards to a person's mental intellect and attributes, the entirety of the mental experience, the aggregate of processes connected with the functioning of the brain and the nervous system. When watchful, the mind leads the person to carefully regard and guard his estate. But an unwatchful mind becomes stale and stagnant. The truth of the matter is, you must have a made-up mind. There are so many people that say they want to make a decision, but the reality that they really don't want to make a decision is the fact that they simply won't make up their mind. People continue to talk about, oh, I want to start a business. I want to move. I want to do this. I want to do that. But they simply don't have a made-up mind. I want to tell you today that it's time for you to make up your mind. Noah was able to build the Ark of Safety because he had the proper mind for the proper time. Moses was able to pass through the Red Sea on dry land because he had the proper mind for the proper time. David won the battle against Goliath because he had the proper mind for the proper time. Shadrach, Meshach, and Abednego safely returned from the fiery furnace because they had made up their mind. Job overcame his misfortune because he had his mind made up. David was able to get right with God because he had his mind made up. In the knowledge of God, this same David said, "The Lord is my shepherd." He had his mind made up. Then Paul came along and said, "I can do all things through Christ, which strengthens me." Noah, Moses, David, Shadrach, Meshach, Abednego, all of them had a made up mind. During the time of this text, Paul was in jail, writing to the Philippian church concerning his imprisonment as it affected the Christian mission, and he told them that it had a special significance for them since by their love and sympathy, they were partakers in his suffering. He had his mind made up because he maintained his Christian integrity and identity with those for whom he cared and who cared for him. It is mighty good when, in times of disappointment and suffering, we can think about someone who cares for us. He is reaffirmed by those who care about him. Friend of mine, I want to tell you today that you've got to have a made-up.
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8: Energy costs fuel more inflation. I'm Lisa Brady, Fox News. In the final reading before the midterm elections, consumer prices rose 0.6% in September and 3.7% year over year, driven by gas prices, including record diesel prices.
26: Food prices were unchanged in September. The Federal Reserve has shifted its focus to fighting inflation and is more likely now to raise interest rates again this year.
8: Fox's Jenny Cosola. President Trump visits two more states today after rallying for Republicans in Alaska last night. In South Carolina, Democratic Senate candidate Annie Andrews accuses Republican incumbent Darlene Graham of a conflict of interest over her husband's business connections to Chinese companies.
9: I'm demanding that Darlene Graham cut her family's business ties to China and recuse herself from any Senate votes involving trade with China or policy toward the Chinese military.
8: There's no word of any public response from Graham's campaign to a Washington Post report claiming failure to disclose the information. She's running to keep the Senate seat that had been held by her late brother, Lindsey. Multiple family members of Congresswoman Ilhan Omar have been subpoenaed as part of a federal investigation that led to a search of the Minnesota Democrats' D.C. home this week.
10: We're told Monday's search warrant is related to immigration, given the presence of those Homeland Security agents instead of the FBI. Authorities are looking at her age when she came to the United States in 1995 and later became a citizen in 2000, and whether her age declared on the original application may have been different than her actual age. Authorities are also looking at potential immigration fraud over a period of years, not just when she came to the United States.
8: Fox's David Spund. Federal prosecutors are also investigating Omar's financial disclosures. She says it's all politically motivated, her campaign using the probes for fundraising. 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
8: Federal health officials say tens of thousands of people on Obamacare should not have been allowed to enroll because of other coverage.
14: Centers for Medicare and Medicaid Administrator Dr. Mehmet Oz says they removed 189,000 people from Obamacare after finding out they had duplicate coverage through another health program.
15: This is not today overt fraud. This is sloppiness that happens when you've got hundreds of millions of people trying to get insurance.
14: Health and Human Services Secretary Robert F. Kennedy Jr. says about 160 million Americans on government health care rely on federal officials.
16: Not only to make sure that their medical bills are taken care of, but that these programs are solvent. And the fraud is threatening that.
14: Eliminating duplicate enrollments is estimated to save $1.5 billion a year.
8: Fox's Jessica Rosenthal. Pope Leo is recovering, eating and walking after surgery to remove a cancerous mass from his lung yesterday. The Pope's doctors say he has the most common type of lung cancer. More testing needed to determine possible spread and further treatment. A civil lawsuit against a popular influencer is dropped in Florida.
17: The woman suing Luke's Maxing influencer Clavicular in civil court has dropped sexual assault claims she made against him in Miami. 20-year-old Braden Peters, known as Clavicular, was charged in September with rape, drugging someone for sexual intercourse, and procuring alcohol for an underage person. The charges stemmed from an alleged incident last year at his parents' home in Massachusetts. The woman, who was 17 at the time, claimed she'd been talking with Peters on Instagram after he offered to pay her to appear in his videos. In a statement, her lawyer says the sexual assault count has been dropped from the civil suit, quote, due to pending criminal charges in Massachusetts, saying his client doesn't want her civil case to interfere with that process. Tanya J. Powers, Fox News.
8: Stocks are lower. The Dow's down 44. A sell-off for the NASDAQ, dropping 373 points. I'm Lisa Brady, Fox News.
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1: Weather Channel forecast of the Midlands. Beautiful weather here next couple of days. A fall front comes through the area Friday night, which will bring in cooler temperatures for the weekend. 89 here today with sunshine and a light southwest breeze. Fair skies tonight at 63. Sunny tomorrow. Highs tomorrow at 89. 88 on Friday with sunshine, and the real chill comes in for the weekend. Richard DeWedding at the Weather Channel.
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12: All right, here we go. We got a very, very big show today. One of the guests will be Rich Lowry, editor of the National Review. We're also going to talk to Reince Priebus. Reince Priebus recently run the RNC. Talks about what it's going to take for the Republicans to push back against tradition and history and actually keep a chamber or two in this midterm election. President of the United States got to get the Hustle Award. Let's see, where has he been? Oklahoma? He's been in Texas? Where's he been? He's been in Nebraska. He's been in Ohio. He's been in Tennessee. He's been in Florida, obviously. And then he went yesterday to Alaska. Today he's going to Montana and probably back to Ohio again. Why? He wants to get his people out. He knows he maybe can't convert Democrats. And independents are a little upset right now about some cost of things. But he wants to get his people out. If he can get them to go, he knows how they'll vote. If they could go and actually vote. Let's get to the big three.
18: Number three.
19: Certainly, we were expecting some kind of escalation from Iran and its proxies, you know, prior to the midterms, and it looks like this is what they've selected to do, making war, obviously, on innocent civilians who are not involved in the conflict whatsoever, go in after an international airport.
12: Yeah, that's General Jack Keane. The Houthis are daring us to strike. The results will be their destruction, but also high gas prices. We're going to look at the Trump options. And have we abandoned Ukraine? Reports that we shut off intelligence sharing and Elon Musk shut off Starlink? If so, it's the worst decision since the Afghanistan debacle.
18: Number two.
20: But somehow $30 million magically appeared, then it magically disappeared.
21: And... Well, I can tell you that is subject of an investigation as well. We're looking at the facts. Based upon the facts, we'll follow them wherever they take us.
12: Solidifying their case, the Ilhan Omar investigation hit warp speed, and the immigration fraud might just go back to her dad. Did he lie to come here all those years ago? Could she be kicked out of Congress and the country?
18: Number one.
22: On November 3rd, we're going to send one of the best and most respected senators in D.C., Dan Sullivan, the real Dan Sullivan. I'm talking about the real Dan Sullivan, not the fake Dan Sullivan.
12: Yeah, there you go. President Trump in Alaska. Packed crowd. Midterms now. President Trump is trying to win every close race as he hits Alaska today. Kansas, too. Is it enough to save the Senate? And could the sleeper for the GOP be Minnesota? We're going to discuss. Why? Because you got the lieutenant governor who is all over, her fingerprints are all over the massive fraud, right? At the same time, that Lieutenant Governor Flanagan is going against Michelle Tafoya, who is not known as a rock rib Republican. In fact, she's a new news person. He's known by sports people. And they are that state is sports crazy. I know it for a fact. And the fact that Michelle Tafoya can talk to you about the University of Minnesota basketball and football and the Vikings and what they plan on doing today, and they can bring up working with Al Michaels, don't think that that doesn't matter with people that are up in the air and angry about the way they've been treated by a terrible governor over the last 8 years who knew, at least he knew, not to run again. Lieutenant Governor Flanagan thinks that people will agree that she had nothing to do with all this corruption. But the midterm elections, if I look at the Fox News power polls, it looks like they're projecting now that the House will flip to the Democratic Party. And they think it's going to be 219 to 198. I mean, look, what are power rankings? I don't know how the math is. Fox is great people, but they tend to never really go for Republicans' way. in terms of projections. And the Senate, here we go. Lean Democrat, New Hampshire and Minnesota, lean. Lean Republican, Kansas. These are the close races. Toss-up, Alaska, Iowa, Missouri, Michigan. I'm sorry, Maine, Michigan, Texas, and Ohio. So much will be decided over the next 2 weeks in the midterm election. So that's why getting Reince Priebus on is pretty cool. Here's the president yesterday, cut 25.
22: On November 3rd, we're going to send one of the best and most respected senators in D.C., Dan Sullivan, the real Dan Sullivan. I'm talking about the real Dan Sullivan, not the fake Dan Sullivan. Not the Dan Sullivan put up by the Democrats. No, we can't let that happen. That's just cheating. You're terrible. The guy never voted. He never went, never did anything, the fake. And they put him up. Oh, no, I had no idea. I really wanted to run for it. Never even thought about it. They found a guy named Dan Sullivan. They put him up to get a little confused. And actually, by mistake, he got 2.4%. That's a lot. That's too much. That could be the difference. So you got to remember Dan Sullivan, Republican incumbent.
12: All right, so what he's talking about, in case you don't remember, they put up a Dan Sullivan as a teacher with the same exact name, and the only thing different is the initial, to try to confuse people. Ranked choice voting says first and second, so it's not going to be outright who got the most first place votes. You combine it with second. I can't really explain the details of it, but I don't like it. Does anybody like it? Dan Sullivan's a fantastic senator. He's actually produced, he was producing for the Biden administration, fighting back when Biden started cutting down the flow of oil and the pipelines. He was pushing back when they stopped the digging and the drilling offshore. And now that Trump got in office, they worked out some sensational deals between the two. So in Texas, the other really intriguing race, you have Tallarico against Paxson. Paxson led a big campaign. Now, where is James Tallarico? He took off between 9 and 14 days because he said he had the flu, which is stunning to me. Is maybe he did. You wouldn't go do a Zoom and say, hey, you know, put a baseball hat on. I'm not feeling well. I don't want to get anybody sick, but this is what I'm thinking about my policies. No, not close. So Ken Paxson maybe over the next day had 12 days on his own while money poured in to make a name for himself. Can he close a 2-point gap? Do you know anybody worth the salt that couldn't? So meanwhile, the video comes out, and I don't think it's that big of a deal, of Ken Paxson on New Year's Eve on 2/2025 in Qatar, who wouldn't be, watching the fireworks, and they say in the background was some corrupt individuals. Ken Paxson said, oh, yeah, here's my explanation. This is another politically motivated attack that will go nowhere. Like President Trump, Ken Paxson has been politically persecuted for years, and every time voters have been through it, they send him back to office, and then they just talk about being no big deal. Today, Barack Obama goes to campaign with Sherrod Brown over in Cleveland, and that'll be their version of a pushback. Brown has been around forever. We'll discuss that. So what does it look like right now at the midterms? We'll talk about that in the big picture with Reince Priebus in about 5 minutes. Meanwhile, it's two disturbing stories that make no sense. Over the last 2 days, you know, when I get into the morning, I come in at 3. I'm on the road at 3, put the AirPods in, trying to listen to what's happening overseas and reading all the notes, get ready for the day. And I see this story rolling on the BBC that says that Ukraine is claiming that their intelligence was not shared with the U.S. for the first time since a war started. And for the last 2 days, the Russian missiles have been just hitting into the city of Kyiv without any blocks, without any intelligence. You know what they're hitting? Apartment buildings and schools. And then we find out that Starlink, which aids the attack of the rockets and missiles and drones of the Ukraine, has been shut off. Two stories. President says, I did not shut anything off, but I'm looking at these reports, seeing the damage. And we're hearing on the ground now, officials speaking out, Polish officials, Ukrainian officials. It seems to be exactly what happened. And it is the if it is that decision, it's the worst foreign policy decision in America since Joe Biden decided to pull out of Afghanistan. So there's supposed to be an energy ceasefire. They were blowing up power plants last night in Ukraine. Does anybody think that Russia wants peace or an energy ceasefire? General Jack King, cut 14.
19: I think if there is a ceasefire, it'll be violated, and Russia will do that because they have violated every ceasefire that they've had going all the way back to 2014 with the Ukrainians, and every single one in Syria they have violated here.
12: And here's what General Jack Keane says, clearly, because he talks to President Trump all the time. Cut 15.
19: I don't doubt for a minute that Putin, a master pathological liar that he is, has convinced our president that he's genuine and sincere about wanting to make the deal and go to a ceasefire. But what's the evidence of that? Ever since the president's come on board, he's tried to, at a minimum, get a ceasefire and obviously a peace deal. Zelensky has said yes right from the outset, certainly in the aftermath of the original Oval Office meeting that was a disaster for Zelensky. But shortly thereafter, he was willing to go to an unconditional ceasefire. And that has been his position ever since.
12: He's 100% right. But there's nothing, there's nobody to deal with. So we do this ridiculous diesel deal with Russia. They get billions of dollars. You know what they're doing? They're funding you, Iran. And what is Iran doing? Blowing up our bases. So if they're not providing satellite video of our locations of our bases and us in Saudi Arabia, I mean, for example, they blew up an office building inside a building, an office inside a building that contained CIA. The only people that would know that would be Russia. So why would we fuel Russia in any way? Why would we pass the Lindsey Graham bill that says anybody who buys energy from Russia gets tariffed by us and then buy energy from Russia? Incredible. So it makes no sense. General Jack Keane's trying to be diplomatic, as am I. His presidents make some really good foreign policy decisions. This one is a no-brainer bad one. I hope both are not true. But my worry is that they Starlink is out, or at least down on purpose. And my hope is it's not true, but the Wall Street Journal reporting that we cut off intelligence sharing over the last 2 days. I mean, it's got to have happened. Why? Because evidently Witkoff and Kushner threatened it in Florida last week, and they were in talks. When we come back, Rich Lowry joins us from the National Review at the bottom of the hour. Reince Priebus joins us from Wisconsin as he weighs in on what's happening in Minnesota and what's happening around the country, because there's a lot going on. The other big story is Uniting the States, my brand new book, The Six Crucial Moments That Forged the American Miracle, is now out. 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I'll show up once a week, personalize it, make sure you get it for your holiday or event. 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
6: 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Criminal Gary Gilmore.
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9: By an affirmative vote of a majority of the members of the Board of Pardons of the state of Utah, the death sentence imposed on Gary Gilmore will not be commuted or lessened.
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12: In this hour of sorrow of both Tennesseans, the nation, and indeed around the world, the sadness reflects the talent of one of the greatest talents that this country has ever produced, or maybe this world has ever produced.
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14: Next week, there will be a small but meaningful change in our Fox News statewide surveys. So far, we've been measuring views of registered voters. Now that we're about 6 weeks out, we'll also break out likely voters on Senate and governor vote preference. Here's why that distinction matters. Not everybody votes. For example, in the 2024 presidential election, around two-thirds of those who were eligible ended up voting. That equals about 90 million eligible Americans not voting. When conducting election surveys, we strive to identify people who will actually cast a ballot. To figure out who that is, we use a statistical model that relies on the respondents' age, race, education, and marital status, as well as a series of questions like, how interested are you in the upcoming elections? People can only realistically answer those questions within a few weeks of the election, and that's right about now. I'm Dana Blanton. That's your Poll Parade.
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0: more you listen, the more you'll know. It's Brian Kilmeade.
1: So what about these financial disclosures? She was given a pass by the House Ethics, but somehow $30 million magically appeared, then it magically disappeared.
2: Well, I can tell you that is subject of an investigation as well. We're looking at the facts. Based upon the facts, we'll follow them wherever they take us.
1: All right, this is your office that's doing this?
2: Yep. Ooh.
3: We'll see where those facts go, because this looks serious. U.S. Attorney Jeanine Pirro confirming her office is also investigating Ilhan Omar's finances. As we learn, family members have been subpoenaed after the feds raided her D.C. home. Omar's immigration status facing new scrutiny, as suspicions about fraud may reportedly be backed by staff emails. The New York Post reporting, quote, library staff were informed by Omar's congressional staff that her birth year was incorrect. They have from 81 to 82 and requested that we change it to 1982. Omar's congressional staff are working with Wikipedia and the biographical directory of the U.S. Congress and their other sources to correct her birth year on those sites. This is key, because if she was 18, not 17, when she was a refugee, then she was too old and lied and couldn't be naturalized or serve in Congress, because if you're a minor and your dad gets naturalized, you get naturalized too. So here we go. Where is this heading? Fox News political analyst and former Trump chief of staff Reince Priebus joins us now. Hey, Reince, the raid happened because a judge signed off on it, and evidently there were other raids involved, and this is multifaceted. What's your take?
4: Well, that's exactly what you just said was my first take, which is you had a D.C. District Court judge that signed off on this warrant, which means that there was probable cause, which means there was a fair amount of evidence presented to the judge in order to get a search warrant. So, you know, it's a curious thing, right? I mean, you have year one, you say your assets are between $15,000 and $30,000, and then year two, you report that same business has assets of between

0: say she's guilty of or she's 18. Well, you get deported, but you're not a U.S. citizen. So therefore, you can't be in Congress. I mean, there's all kinds of problems that can happen if, in fact, this is, you know, if she did lie and she was actually 18 and not 17.
1: And real quick, her dad could have lied, too. He said he was an educator. Evidently, he was a colonel of the military under that brutal dictator at the time. And there's no proof. They said that they're looking to whether he actually became a citizen or not. She posted something, says, I'm okay, make no mistake, this is a political attempt to from my enemies and weaponize federal law enforcement for 10 years. Trump has targeted me with baseless lies and campaigns. And bottom line is she's trying to raise money off it, but this is pretty serious. Let's move on and talk about the Fox Power rankings when it comes to the midterms. For the first time with 3 weeks left, they feel as though the House is now in the corner of the Democrats at a count of 219 to 198. What is your analysis? If you were still running the RNC, how would you handle this news 3 weeks from Election Day?
0: If I was still at the RNC and I know what my what I do in the end, I'm running down in the data room with the data guys who are just crunching who is voting in early vote, absentee ballot voting, and who are we targeting? Because just remember this. Number one, the polling out there has always been about 2.5 to 4.5%. Underestimating Republican turnout. So what we know is, and what's important is, just remember the numbers 80-54. 80 million people voted in 2024 when Donald Trump won everything. 54 million people voted in 2022. That means you have millions of people that love Trump, but they don't really care too much about a midterm. So what am I doing? I'm making sure that my bodies on the ground are targeting every single one of those voters that we know love Trump, but don't turn out. I've got bodies on the door. I'm checking the municipal clerk's offices. I'm making sure that those ballots are in, because it only takes a few thousand votes to make the difference. Last night, Donald Trump had thousands of people in Alaska. Only 180,000 people voted in 2024. So if you have 2%, it's like 3,600 people of 180,000. So that's what I want to do. I want to make sure every one of those people voted that were at that rally.
1: Yeah, and then finally, real quick, Michelle Tafoya within 2 points of Lieutenant Governor Flanagan, within 4 points, I say, with the Lieutenant Governor Flanagan, that's the Star Tribune poll. They say that could be the dark horse that saves the Senate for Republicans. Just want to weigh in real quick.
0: Yeah, well, I mean, the polls were off by 6 points in 2016, 4.5 points in 2024. It's all about fraud. She's independent, and she's trying to portray herself, and she is independent. She's got great name ID. So you put all that together, it's a local issue. She's got a shot.
1: Reince Priebus, thanks so much. Always appreciate it. It's going to be an interesting few weeks.
0: You bet.
2: Reince Priebus, always fascinating. Rich Lowry from the National Review is next. You're listening to The Brian Kilmeade Show. We'll be right back.

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0: you're interested in it, Brian's talking about it. 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
1: So what about these financial disclosures? She was given a pass by the House Ethics, but somehow $30 million magically appeared, then it magically disappeared.
2: Well, I can tell you that is subject of an investigation as well. We're looking at the facts. Based upon the facts, we'll follow them wherever they take us.
1: All right, this is your office that's doing this?
2: Yep.
3: So Judge Jeanine Pirro did it, but a judge signed off on it, not her, and they got a warrant, and they raided Ilhan Omar's apartment, whatever it is, house, bungalow, brownstone, who knows, in D.C. And they did it, and it's pretty significant, and it was high profile, and she came out, and she said, oh, I'm going to fight this and raise money on it, but I noticed it's not anger, there's no tears. I think there's got to be legitimate worry, because I've done some research, I know a lot of people, I can't give out the name, but I was told, think RICO, number one. Number two is, the question was posed to me, why do I think it was only one raid? And I said, does she have other homes in the area? And they said, no. Other people involved, not high profile, were raided simultaneously. Rich Lauer wrote a column on this from the National Review. He's all over it. It's called Ilhan Omar's Shady Family History. It gives Trump plenty of reasons to probe her past. Rich, welcome.
4: Hey, Brian.
3: So this is a pretty big deal for a few weeks from election. Look, her seat's not in danger, but man, her status is. Number one, they're looking into, did she change her birth date a year? What's the difference? If she's 17 and her dad becomes a citizen, that'll transfer to her. But if she's 18, she's got to do her own thing. And there's more questions from that. Go ahead.
4: Yeah, so a lot of people have focused on the marriage to the alleged brother, but it's important to realize that didn't have anything to do with her immigration status. If she did do that, it was getting him over here, and he ended up going back to the UK, and the statute of limitations would have run on that anyway a long time ago. I think it's 5 years. But the murkiness around her father and her age is potentially what they're looking at in terms of the immigration element of this. Very weird, Brian. She refers to her father only as an educator in her memoir, whereas there's an obituary and other evidence that he was a Soviet-trained officer in the Somali military. And, you know, that's something you'd think you'd mention, right? So that raises the issue, did he come here and get asylum just saying, oh, you know, I was a teacher, rather than mentioning I was a Soviet-trained colonel in this blood-soaked military. Yeah, and then there's the question of her age, as you note. And there's, you know, there's a suggestive change, you know, at the New York Post just noted yesterday in her congressional bio or congressional almanac or whatever it was, it changed her age. That would have made her 17 at the time, but she may have been 18 or 19. So that's not a criminal offense, but they could go out, try to denaturalize her, because legal immigrants who do it the right way, they are so paranoid about getting everything exactly right, and she may not have.
3: So the birth year discrepancy is big. The other one is finances. They're looking into her finances. So she puts on her form, she earned between $6 and $30 million on an amended filing. She amended the filing, then reduced it to $18,000 to $95,000. Oh. The ethics committee looks at it and they recommended dismissing any financial disclosure allegations. Don't know how they came up with that, but look, it's majority. That ethics committee is majority Republican, right?
4: Yeah. So I don't know whether it's something to do with her husband and, you know, having a stake in some political consultancy and what it's valued at. I don't know. But it's the thing that'd be more serious is what you're referring to, and what you've been told is that there's another element. It's not just the immigration stuff. There may be financial wrongdoing here, and that would create the potential criminal risk.
3: Yeah, I mean, for one thing, we found a lot of times in the past, people have lied to get asylum. People have lied about their past. Like if you're a Nazi, you don't go, hey, I'm a Nazi, can I come in?
4: Yeah, exactly.
3: You come back and say, hey, I'm a librarian, and here's the proof of my forged documents, and you hope no one discovers you. Oftentimes they did. So if this guy lied and he was a colonel accused of, you know, a communist colonel who came to our country, right there you got to be kicked out. So if I don't know the answer to this, but if her dad who's deceased, came over here, lied on the application, giving his family citizenship, and it turns out he lied, so they nullify his citizenship. Does it nullify the families?
4: I don't know either. I think it would be grounds for denaturalization, but then there's the question I asked an immigration expert I rely on for everything, you know, who knows this stuff backwards and forwards yesterday. So let's say she's denaturalized. And I don't think they're if they're doing that, you know, I think the odds are against it. But even if they're doing it, it's not going to happen instantly, right? I think she'd probably run out the clock, that Trump would just no longer be president before this is resolved. But let's just say, in theory, she's denaturalized. Does she go anywhere? Do you deport her? Because she's married to a U.S. citizen. She has U.S. citizen children. And this guy didn't know. So I don't know the answer to that either.
3: So evidently the husband's not out of the woods at all. In fact, he's a subject of possible scrutiny. How about that? He is Tim Minette. He's a winery. He with no experience. Okay, happens. He got into the wine business. He's a venture capitalist. He initially reported making between $6 and $30 million, like his wife combined, and then revised it to zero net value and with liabilities. The discrepancies fueled questions about Omar's financial disclosures, which may have, in fact, triggered this investigation. A last sighting, Fox saw Minette entering the Washington home Tuesday, one day after the search. So we'll see. Got the immigration, you got the money, and there's no tie to the Minneapolis fraud that we know of.
4: Yeah, if you're being smeared, and all this just is based on, you know, presumptions on an income. Built on incomplete information or whatever, sit down with a neutral journalist, bring out all the documents, explain everything, explain the marriage, explain what your dad really did and how he got asylum, explain what you know about your age, explain the finances and the changing of the disclosure forms, just explain all of it. And the problem is, one of the problems is, all this is a black box, right? And which leads you to be very suspicious.
3: All right, I want to do something totally different because you're Rich Lowry and you can do anything. Let's talk about what's happening, really disturbing, what's happening in Ukraine. I was watching some international reporting to get ready for the morning show today, and I'm watching on the ground the devastation in Kyiv, and it looks like they're claiming for the last 2 days we have shut off intelligence sharing, and Starlink has curbed its Ukraine's ability to strike inside Russia. And this has been, I see the Polish weighing in, calling out Musk for doing this. It looks as though I just have a source text me and says it is true. And the president doesn't look like he knew of it. So I am outraged. It was a year ago when they cut off weaponry to Ukraine without telling the president. Why do people not understand that they're the good guys? Why do people not understand that they're actually winning this war and taking down our enemy in the process?
4: Yeah, I don't get it either. If this is happening, it's a total outrage. You know, why are we hippie punching the victim of a war of aggression that's an ally of ours? Vladimir Putin is no friend of ours. And, you know, the problem is Ukraine just it doesn't have a lot of interceptors, obviously doesn't have fighter jets. So it's basically held, you know, it's defenseless against these attacks. And he's trying to starve them out and freeze them out this winter. And they're being blamed for hitting back, you know, and hitting the refinery. And the idea that there'd be a moratorium on refinery attacks, well, Ukraine doesn't have refineries, and Russia does. So that doesn't make any sense. I think Ukraine would take a total energy ceasefire, as Trump was touting the other day, but there's no sign that Putin's interested in that at all. So I just don't get this, Brian. I thought Trump would come in. He'd want a peace deal. He'd realize, well, it's not going to happen. It's not going to happen because of Vladimir Putin. I don't like Vladimir Putin. And that, for a period of time, was his posture. But now he's kind of flipped back to being anti-Zelensky. So this is depressing and disturbing, and I just don't get it.
3: I don't get it, especially because I'm not asking you to take somebody who's on the stretcher as a country and try to give them oxygen. I'm watching this country adjust and modernize warfare in real time, thanks a lot to our American companies and their tremendous ingenuity and fortitude. And now they're taking it to Russia, and they're destroying their economy. They're, as it was explained to me by war experts, instead of just trying to stop the arrow, they're trying to kill the archer. And that's what they're doing with the energy. So, okay, refineries could be handled with a phone call. Hey, guys, can you aim for the oil fields and not the refineries? Just give us a break into the midterm. That could have been with a phone call. Now, I don't want Zelensky calling out the president publicly either. I don't know why he's such a slow learner. That never works.
4: It never works, yeah. Look, I mean, I'd be happy. I don't understand why Ukraine wouldn't want this. I'd be happy to just draw a line on the map where it is now, say, okay, Russia has de facto control of this territory, and let's stop. But that's not what Putin wants, right? He wants to punish Ukraine. He wants to take more territory. And every time kind of Trump goes into this mode where he's anti-Zelensky, it encourages Putin and makes any sort of real ceasefire or peace deal much less likely.
3: Yeah, it's disappointing because the president on so many cases, Rich, is doing an unbelievable job on foreign policy. What he's doing in Central and South America is historic. Brazil's going to be the next major domino to fall. And that's not to be a satellite of America, but just to be a conservative country to rid the yoke of China. If they go and Bolsonaro wins, we know that Cuba's about to fall. And we see what's happened with eight other countries. And then we see the 20 new trade deals, reconfiguring trade long after he's gone to rebalance. And trying to and while there's a massive effort underway for our ultimate security, and that's get our own rare earth deal so we no longer have to depend on China. There's so much impressive. We're modernizing the mass production of weaponry. I had Joe Lonsdale on the other day. We're getting away from the primes who have let us down as a country, and we're getting to more sophisticated, less, I guess, less intensive, but more sophisticated weaponry that's lighter and faster, easier to make. We're doing all this. But why we can't get this right, these two lingering problems, I don't get.
4: Yeah, he just has a bee in his bonnet about Ukraine, kind of always has, and may date back to the first impeachment. But, you know, Russia's helping Iran, you know, and Iran is resisting us and still blowing up ships in the Strait of Hormuz. And it's Iran that's ultimately responsible for the increase in fuel prices. Yes, Ukraine, Russia's played a role, but that's the big thing. And Russia's on the wrong side of that one. So it's just, it's hard to fathom.
3: All right, lastly, on the midterm elections, I guess the Fox Power rankings have the House flipping, and I think they're going to be, they'll have over 200 votes, over 200 seats for Democrats, and 198 for the Republicans. In the Senate, there's eight toss-ups to one lean Republican in a toss-up, and that's Kansas. The other two lean Democrat, including Minnesota. What does Rich Lowry think of National Review?
4: I'm kind of more in I just don't know mode. As we've talked about for maybe a year, I think Republicans are losing the House. I think that's baked in the cake. But these Senate races are so close. If there is just a polling error of a point or two, it'd make a difference in a lot of them. If it tilts one way or the other at the end, the way sometimes these races do, you know, Republicans could easily hold the Senate, but they could easily lose six seats. So I think just the thing is on a knife's edge.
3: Yeah, I don't even think anything's baked in the cake. I did see tactically they pulled out all the money from the opponent to Henry Cuellar in Texas because he's not liked by Democrats, but he's liked enough by his constituents, and he got his pardon from the president. And I don't think he'll be an enemy of the president, but he's not going to. That's going to be one of the gerrymandered seats that's not going to flip. So that leaves four. And then, of course, you got the Senate seat that's going to matter. And I think the president thinks he can pull out Alaska. I think he's got to salt away Kansas today, probably go back to Texas. Your thoughts, Rich, on exit question, on why Tallarico took between 9 and 12 days off.
4: Very weird.
3: Tell me what you think it could be.
4: It's very weird. You know, I tend to be anti-conspiracy theory. You know, that leads me to be wrong, because sometimes there really are conspiracy theories. It just may be they didn't want him to be raspy voiced. They didn't want him to look pale. Could be used against him. But a healthy guy. Now I know he has diabetes, but a young healthy guy being out for that long with the flu is very, very odd. I just don't know.
3: Yeah, I just think that if it's 1 or 2 points and you're gone for 10 days, and they put $200 million into the race for your opponent, the reports are that Tallarico is so confident he thinks he won already.
4: Yeah, well, he's an idiot if he thinks that.
3: Rich Lowry, thanks so much.
4: Okay, thanks so much, Brian.
3: Back in a moment.
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12: I'm Gianna Gelosi with your Fox True Crime Minute. A quiet Philadelphia home has become the center of an escalating true crime nightmare after a massive police raid uncovered over a million digital files linking a father-son duo to at least five missing women. The patriarch, the late pornographer Raymond R.C. Horsch, seemingly hid his crimes in plain sight by publishing a 2014 fictional memoir about being a serial killer who chemically disposed of his victims. But that so-called fictional memoir now reads like a confession after his 44-year-old son Eugene was arrested for possessing guns, and the woman he was with was carrying a missing woman's ID. That triggered a raid on their home. Inside, investigators have already identified horrific images of five different missing women appearing lifeless on camera and a basement lab with various chemicals in bottles, drums, and plastic containers. The elder Horsch, who was previously a resident of the home, died last year, further complicating the investigation. Eugene Horsch remains in custody on those gun and other charges. There's more on this story at foxnews.com or subscribe to the Fox True Crime Podcast. I'm Gianna Gelosi with your Fox True Crime Minute.
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1: 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I was just talking before about the midterm elections. Endlessly intriguing. And I just think it's unbelievable that I'm looking at some of these polls. And I'm writing them down because they're in. But they make absolutely no sense. And I'm not talking about the individual races. I'm talking about talking to people in America. Just talking to people about who do you favor on the big issues. So get this. Gallup, reputable organization. Favorability, when it comes to Democrats and Republicans, Democrats lead 43-35 compared with last year. Democrats gained 6 points, Republicans have lost five. On the economy, Americans favor Democrats 51-37. Can you please tell me anything that Joe Biden did to grow the economy, that he cut taxes? All he did was increase spending, pile on the debt, cause massive inflation, allow the border to run wild, use social services to pay for illegal immigrants. I mean, there is nothing positive. Then he has that new Green Deal that they told us was the Inflation Reduction Act, and they left. They left. It was never supposed to attack inflation. That was basically destroying the gas and oil industry and trying to build an electric car infrastructure. And they built 9 terminals. The people at Tesla laughed at them. That's what you want, America? Heading into the nation's biggest problem, heading into this election, what's the biggest problem? For Republicans, Democrats are listed as better equipped to handle America's biggest problems at a 44-33 level. What? The way they handle your cities of Chicago, New York, and Los Angeles, and Philadelphia, that's the Democratic way of leading. Every single Democratic state is losing people because they destroyed the environment by being permissive on homelessness, by overtaxing and making social services impossible to finance. And then people get up and leave to Texas and Florida. And now when asked, what party is better equipped to keep you happy, keep you safe, and keep you productive, am I to believe Gallup polling that you still pick the party that ruined every major city in the country? If the answer is yes, you're just blindly anti-Trump or against the war. Independents favor Democrats 50-32 on prosperity 40-27. Are you kidding me? What about the Democrats' programs is pro-prosperity? Remember, the rock star on the left, the two, AOC and Mayor Mamdani, don't think we should have billionaires, says nobody's worth $1 billion. That's the genius that said, I don't want Amazon coming to New York City because they get a tax break and destroyed what would have been a Long Island City tax boom. They don't have any policies. I mean, there was a time where Secretary of Treasury Rubin and, you know, you have, you know, all these other deep thinkers on the left and right that would talk about different philosophy of economy. But all you have is people that just say, don't vote for him. They like Donald Trump. I mean, I'm stunned at this number. But if it is true, America feels like that, it's going to be a tough midterm for Republicans.
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5: President keeps up the pressure. I'm Lisa Brady, Fox News. A midterm push continues with Trump rallies in Arizona and Montana after Alaska last night.
6: The question is, here in Washington, is this actually helping or hurting Republicans? Certainly the White House believes it's helping candidates out there.
5: Fox's Aisha Hosni at the White House.
6: But there are plenty of candidates out there that do want the president's help. Trump stumped for Alaska Senator Dan Sullivan, who faces Democrat challenger Mary Peltola in what is essentially now a toss-up race. The president confident in his ability to rally voters.
5: President Trump trying to make the case his agenda is spurring investment and growth, while Democrats tap into voter frustration on the economy. Inflation rising in September with consumer prices up 3.7% year over year, driven by gas prices as the conflict with Iran continues. The Democrat hoping to unseat South Carolina Republican Senator Darlene Graham is questioning her husband's ties to China, demanding Graham recuse herself from certain votes.
7: South Carolina Democratic Senate candidate Annie Andrews reacted to a Washington Post report about Darlene Graham's husband's work at Cosmox North America, which imports weapons for sale, and Birchwood Trading, which sells John Deere-related items. Most of Birchwood's imported shipping containers come from China.
8: A company that relies on a Chinese manufacturer with ties to major Chinese military suppliers, including an arms trader founded by the Chinese Communist Party's own military.
7: Andrews said Graham needs to answer questions about this. Graham's spokesperson says she supports holding China accountable on multiple fronts, including unfair trade practices, and that she looks forward to working on making China play by the rules.
5: Fox's Jessica Rosenthal. The Justice Department threatening California with possible legal action over what it says are non-citizens believed to have received mail-in ballots for the midterms. A letter obtained by the Associated Press gives 48 hours to either determine citizenship or segregate ballots for now. 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
5: An Alabama man is accused of killing two family members with a chainsaw, including one who tried to get help before the attack.
11: 911 transcripts reveal a frantic call for help Monday in Mobile. A woman saying her nephew, 47-year-old Thomas Steele, is bipolar, off his medication, and acting strange. Also telling the 911 operator that her nephew was not violent. Hours later, officers were called to the home and found Dora Boone and Christy DeLoach, Steele's aunt and grandmother, decapitated with a chainsaw.
12: There are going to be the appropriate evaluations to establish whether or not he's competent right now to proceed.
11: Prosecutor Keith Blackwood is still remains locked up on two counts of capital murder with no bond. Jeff Manasso, Fox News.
5: A British prosecutor accuses comedian Russell Brand of being a ruthless sexual predator accused of assaulting six women over a decade. The 51-year-old has pleaded not guilty to multiple charges, including rape, now on trial in London. What may be the first claim of sexual harassment by a robot is under investigation in Europe.
13: Cops in Cologne, Germany say a robot under the control of two young men touched the buttocks of a 16-year-old girl and made sexually provocative movements in her direction. Video of the alleged assault this past weekend shows two young men escorting the robot toward a group of women, bumping into one and hugging the other. The machine's suspected owner is 16, his friend is 19. Cops say this is new territory and this type of incident is unfamiliar to them. The robot stands about 4 feet, and investigators were examining if the movements were pre-programmed or controlled in real time. CJ Papa, Fox News.
5: For the first time in over two decades, Americans have a new sunscreen option, the chemical ingredient BEMT, showing up in products now following FDA approval back in June. It's already a popular ingredient in Europe. Stocks remain lower. The Dow's down 174. I'm Lisa Brady, Fox News.
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15: Weather Channel forecast of the Midlands. Beautiful weather here next couple of days. A fall front comes through the area Friday night, which will bring in cooler temperatures for the weekend. 89 here today with sunshine and a light southwest breeze. Fair skies tonight at 63. Sunny tomorrow. Highs tomorrow at 89. 88 on Friday with sunshine, and the real chill comes in for the weekend. Richard DeWedding at the Weather Channel.
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1: Thanks so much for being there, everybody. It's the Brian Kilmeade Show. We got a lot going on this hour. We're going to be joined by Caroline Downey. She's an analyst to break down what's going on with this race as we get closer and closer to the midterms. Stacey Garrity's Republican nominee for governor of Pennsylvania. Uphill battle against Governor Shapiro. What are the chances getting traction there? She's going to be joining us live. Also, don't forget our YouTube channel. Everybody's talking about it. YouTube.com/@TheBrianKilmeadeShow. Also, it's an exciting week because United the States, 2.5 years in the making, The Six Crucial Moments That Forged the American Miracle is now out. HarperCollins book. It's doing quite well, thanks to you guys. And you go to BrianKilmeade.com, you'll see if I hopefully it will be in your area. I'll be touring right up until Christmas. So let's get to the big three.
17: Number three.
18: Certainly, we were expecting some kind of escalation from Iran and its proxies, prior to the midterms, and it looks like this is what they've selected to do, making war, obviously, on innocent civilians who are not involved in the conflict whatsoever, go in after an international airport.
1: Yeah, Houthis is a bunch of thugs daring us to strike. The result will be their destruction, but also high gas prices in the short term. We're going to look at Trump's options and have we just abandoned Ukraine? Some disturbing news that has just emerged. I'll share it with you.
17: Number two.
19: But somehow, $30 million magically appeared, then it magically disappeared.
20: Well, I can tell you that is subject of an investigation as well. We're looking at the facts. Based upon the facts, we'll follow them wherever they take us.
1: Jeanine Pirro solidifying their case. The Ilhan Omar investigation hit warp speed, and the immigration fraud might just go back to her dad. Could she be kicked out of Congress and the country?
17: Number one.
21: On November 3rd, we're going to send one of the best and most respected senators in D.C., Dan Sullivan, the real Dan Sullivan. I'm talking about the real Dan Sullivan, not the fake Dan Sullivan.
1: And he's not kidding. There's another Dan Sullivan in the race, and it's ranked vote choice voting, so it is a problem. So we are talking midterms. President Trump is trying to win every close race as he hits Alaska, and now today he's going to Kansas. And then Montana, is it enough to save the Senate? And could the sleeper for the GOP be Minnesota? Right now, the latest poll in the Star Tribune has Michelle Tafoya within 3 points. She's been as close as 1 point. But who wants that lieutenant Governor Flanagan to win. I mean, she's a radical lefty. She's got fraud all over her. They're oblivious to what was happening in our country, in her state, and to our country with federal funds, or she's a part of it. I don't know what is worse. Is that the person that earned a promotion? Believe me, the last guy who had the job was running for re-election and wanted to be president. It is so bad, he knew he better just drop out. And I'm talking about that Tim Walz, an embarrassment of an American and his ridiculous family. But Minnesota is going to be key, and here's why. Nobody's expecting it. No one's expecting New Hampshire to flip, but if anyone could do it, it's Sununu. And in Michigan, El Sayed probably is the most disturbing candidate for either party that I've seen nominated in my lifetime. And now these ties to the Muslim Brotherhood, and it's not my idea. These are the words of his sister praising stories her mom told her about her days in the Muslim Brotherhood. And then the group that she's dealing with and working for has links to bin Laden. That is Abdul El-Sayed's family. How could Mike Rogers not be winning by 15 points? Also, blatantly anti-Semitic, blatantly anti-Israel, wants to cut off all weaponry. There are tens of thousands of Jews in Michigan. Not one of them should vote Democrat. Not one. And I got news for you. About 80% of the party is anti-Israel right now, and the other ones don't have the courage to speak up like Senator Schumer. With us right now is Stacey Garrity, Republican nominee for governor of Pennsylvania. Welcome back, Stacey. Oh, welcome, Stacey.
2: Thanks, Brian. Great to be with you.
1: Stacey, it's pretty hard running against a guy that's trying to run for president at the same time, Governor Shapiro. He walks in with a substantial lead. What have you done to cut into that lead?
2: Well, we just had a debate, the only debate he agreed to, which was October 7th. And since then, I've gotten a lot of traction. I mean, a lot of grassroots excitement and a lot more money pouring in because he wouldn't answer any question. He wanted to be all things to all people, just a lack of transparency. And quite honestly, he showed up. He didn't want to be there. And he left very angry.
1: Well, do you think that could he answer the question? Is he running for president? Would he finish out his term if he wins?
2: He would not answer that. The moderators tried to pin him down three different times. But you know what? That's the worst kept, news story in Pennsylvania. We all know that he's more interested in Pennsylvania Avenue than helping Pennsylvania families. And it shows, Brian, because we rank 47th out of 50 economically. And that's U.S. News and World Report. And we have the fifth highest tax burden in the nation, which means a family making $70,000 is paying $3,000 more every single year than that same family in Florida.
1: Right. Stacey, where do you stand on data centers? Because all of a sudden, Governor Shapiro went from please come to please don't.
2: Yes, I know. So I held five listening sessions around the Commonwealth. And in May, I came out with my position. I called for a pause because I talked to township supervisors, county commissioners, local solicitors, community leaders, and they all said the same thing. It's not that they're against data centers, but they needed time to get their zoning updated. So my position was very clear. Bring your own energy. Need to be a net addition to the grid. Have a closed-loop system. Make sure they are not on precious farmland. There are so many different blighted areas, brownfield sites, industrial sites in our Commonwealth that they don't need to be on farmland. And there needs to be a community engagement agreements. What he did is he did the $20 billion Amazon deal. Gave them sweetheart tax deals, took $10 million from data center develops and political contributions. $6 million of that was out of state. And then when he saw what the polling showed, you know, because he doesn't make his decisions on what's best for Pennsylvanians, he bases it on polls. He took that money, how ironically, and used it to run negative ads against me, $2 million every single week, basically saying I'm the queen of data centers and calling them greedy.
1: Right. But without data centers, you're not going to be able to use that phone. We're not going to be able to use. So we
2: definitely need it. Oh, absolutely. I'm just saying there's appropriate ways to do it and there's appropriate places to put them and that they need to have some skin in the game. So community engagement agreements, they can be helping these communities with property taxes, with their roads, with their schools.
1: So Mike Johnson was asked about the polling that doesn't look strong for Republicans. Before I get your response, here's his. Cut 40. 40.
3: I'm in Texas today. We'll do three events here, and then I'll head. I think I've got eight states this week. I've been doing this for almost 2 years, and I'm telling you, the polling is wrong. I'm on the ground in the swing districts. I am seeing huge energy in crowds. It feels like 2024 to me. That's not registering in the polls, and we're fired up.
1: So where do you stand with that, Stacey Garrity?
2: So when I look at the polls, we look at the crosstabs, and the way they're weighted, they have Democrats really having more participation at the polls, that they have them like D+9, and that is just not what's happening. So I agree with Mike Johnson. I think, the grassroots are really starting to pay attention, get energized. And I wouldn't necessarily say that it's like 24, but it's not what's being portrayed in the polls. There's absolutely no way.
1: What's the game plan for the last 2 weeks?
2: So we are everywhere. We are crisscrossing the state. We are holding, rallies, fundraisers, all different sorts of events. So I'm 24/7 because I'm still the treasurer as well.
1: Fetterman and Shapiro do not get along. They never did.
2: No, they don't.
1: Have you contacted Senator Fetterman?
2: I see John occasionally, and we have a good relationship.
1: So would he help you out at all, endorse you, or?
2: I don't think he'd endorse me, but he does say nice things for sure. And, we've always gotten along very well.
1: Right. And do you think that he might flip parties if it's a 50-50 situation? Can you see him switching parties? Is he that mad at his party?
2: I could see him moving to independent. I'm not so sure that he would move to, go that far to cross over to Republican, but I could definitely see him. I mean, he cannot run as a Democrat. We all know that, right?
1: I mean, he got single digit support, it seems.
2: Yes, and they're lining up to take him out. So I don't think he'll be running as a Democrat.
1: Stacey Garrity, if people want to support you, where do they go?
2: Yes, thanks, Brian. 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
1: Best of luck in the final week. Stacey Garrity, thanks so much.
2: Thank you.
1: Against Governor Shapiro in the race to be the next governor of Pennsylvania. You're listening to the Brian Kilmeade Show. So glad you're here.
0: Don't go anywhere. Brian Kilmeade will be right back.

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15: 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You can also use apps like Gas Buddy, Waze, and AAA to find cheaper gas at nearby stations. 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
17: On March 5th, 1946, Sir Winston Churchill gave his famous Iron Curtain speech at Westminster College in Missouri. The speech was deemed by many to mark the onset of the Cold War.
18: From Stettin in the Baltic to Trieste in the Adriatic, an iron curtain has descended across the continent. Behind that line lie all the capitals of the ancient states of Central and Eastern Europe. All these famous cities and the populations around them lie in what I must call the Soviet sphere. And all are subject in one form or another, not only to Soviet influence, but to a very high and in some cases increasing measure of control from Moscow. This is certainly not the liberated Europe we fought to build up.
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1: ICE is out of control. It's out of control in Nassau County.
2: It never would have happened but for your sanctuary policy. You have invited criminals to come into our state and prey on our communities. And now you won't let local law enforcement cooperate with ICE in an orderly way.
1: Just 4 days ago, you stood on a stage screaming at the top of your lungs, "We love Donald Trump." Now, which is it that makes him so great? Is it the high utility costs, the high grocery costs, the high gas costs? Is it his unfettered use of ICE terrorizing our neighborhoods?
3: Yeah, that's one way to do it. You could say the 20 trade deals. You could say what has happened in Central and South America. You could talk about basically the massive oil drilling that's setting up and as well as exploration that's setting us up for the future to become the number one exporter of fossil fuels in the world. Yes, fossil fuels in the world by shelving out of the new green mania that was jammed down everybody's throats for the last 25 years. By sobering up everybody, by rebuilding our military, by also can add something else to that fray. How about recruiting through the roof? How about the creation of a Space Force? How is that going? Reinvigoration of our space program. How invented is that? The whole growth of our space industry in the private sector. How about a decrease in public sector jobs of a 60-year low, but yet unemployment hasn't budged at 4.1%. So why is that? Why is it so hard to defend that record? You don't like the war? That's fine. If you have a president making 25 major decisions a week, sometimes more, sometimes less, and you disagree with some, that's called being a human being. But man, when you look at the overall record, the other guy was working 90 minutes a day and doesn't remember anything, and this guy doesn't stop. And yeah, he's all around ICE. He's picking up illegal immigrant criminals and sealing the border. So I didn't see the debate, but those are some highlights from Bruce Blakeman taking on Governor Kathy Hochul. And one thing, they don't agree on everything. President, of course, would have trouble getting elected in New York. We understand that. He understands that. Almost every Republican would. But because Democrats have done such a terrible job here, I think it opens up all possibilities for the future in the New York governor's race. I think they say it's a 9-point race. Mostly like a 4-point race. Here's more from the sparring that took place last night. And now they talked about Sheridan Gorman. Remember, she was killed in Chicago by an illegal immigrant in Westchester. Her family lives in Westchester. She lived in Westchester when she wasn't in school. And not one call from the governor of the state about a horrible murder at the hands of another illegal immigrant. Cut 35.
2: Governor Hochul, under your sanctuary policies, a 14-year-old girl was raped recently here in New York State by an illegal migrant. Four Irondequoit residents were killed recently by an illegal migrant. Two of those victims were children under the age of 5. Two Nassau County women in their 30s were killed by an illegal migrant because of your sanctuary policies. Will you apologize to that 14-year-old girl whose life is forever changed and her family and the families of those who were killed, the ones that'll never get to sit in another Thanksgiving dinner, never be able to open their presents on their Christmas tree? Will you apologize to them, and will you please return Sheridan Gorman's parents' calls to talk to you about your sanctuary policy?
3: So I guess we don't have an answer there, but I read the answer, and it looks as though, well, do we have the answer? Here it is.
1: You know, any crime is heartbreaking. There's a family left with a huge hole in their heart. And I abhor all crimes, regardless of the perpetrator. Victims deserve our sympathy. They deserve our compassion. And that's why I've laser focused on making New York so much more safer than it had been before. I have spent $4 billion to help law enforcement do their jobs. We have driven down crime to historic lows, especially violent crimes like shootings and murders. And that didn't come easy. That took a lot of work. I've had to change laws. I've had to allocate more money.
3: Didn't answer the question. Didn't return the Gorman's calls. Unacceptable. Here's more. Cut 37.
2: You took an oath.

0: Runners race, see if he can get closer to Zeldin. Lee Zeldin got within 6 points, and we'll see if he can get within 4 points and see if he can do any further. The other big battle is what's happening, as I just stated earlier. It's just outrageous that Mike Rogers is not leading by a lot over Abdul El Asid. And they talked about the links to the Muslim Brotherhood. They put in an ad about it. There's really no spin. You're reading the text messages between mother and daughter, who is El Said's sister, and the links of the Muslim Brotherhood and extremists. This is true. Here's Mike Rogers with Harris Faulkner yesterday, Cut 38.
1: Is he just lied again to Michiganders? He just looked right in the camera and said, no relation, no interest in the Muslim Brotherhood. This guy cannot tell the truth on this, and that's why I think he's in a little trouble today.
0: He doesn't just say it. He said, well, how do you feel about Sharia law? Oh, well, that's not the law of the land. People want to put food on the table. Well, Sharia law would be a new country. Anybody who thinks for Sharia law, you can't like Asia, you can't like women, their life's over. You do Sharia law, your life's over, right? You become a servant, become invisible, wear your burqa. And 43% of young people in America evidently are for Sharia law. I don't believe all this stuff, but I'm just telling you, that's what they're saying. The Gallup poll blows me away that almost on every indicator, Republicans are losing to Democrats, from the economy on down, and independents by a huge margin, by the way. It makes no sense. They have no policies for it. So to me, you would have to do something like that. Meanwhile, when we come back, Caroline Downey's going to be joining us, and we're going to be talking about the rise of socialism on the left. The President of the United States, he got about 1,000 or 3,000 people last night. There's about 180,000 will vote in Alaska. I hope he's able to close the gap and get those 2 to 3 points, because we know Dan Sullivan, the senator from Alaska, we know that not many people can vote in that huge tundra. Not many people vote early. So my thing is, the president showing up last night, that indeed could be the difference. All right, you listen to the Brian Kilmeade Show. Don't forget to pick up United in the States, the 6 crucial moments that forge the American miracle. Remember, Friday night, I'm going to be at Red Bank, New Jersey, a stage show like no other. Go to Ticketmaster and look at the reviews. I stumbled onto this. I didn't know they had reviews. And then tell me you don't want to go. And then Saturday night in Westbury, Long Island, WABC listeners especially, hope to see you all in person. You're listening to the Brian Kilmeade Show.

0: You know, seeing all the real momentum around Sumter lately makes you proud to call this place home.
1: It sure does, Sarah. A lot of that comes down to results. Merle Smith helped bring $1.4 billion in new investment and 1,600 industrial jobs right here to Sumter County.
0: And average taxpayer incomes in Sumter are up by 38% on his watch. Plus, Merle delivered the largest income tax cut in South Carolina history, lowering our rate from 7% down to 5.21%.
1: He also directed $344 million in budget surplus, not new taxes, toward fixing our roads and rebuilding bridges.
0: That's because Merle and his wife raised their children and attend church right here. He's shaped by faith and family, and serving Sumter will always be his top priority.
1: Merle Smith is getting it done for Sumter.
2: On November 3rd, keep Sumter moving forward and finish the job. 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He's getting it done. 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
1: Did you always want to be a champagne socialist?
2: Yes.
1: You once said, let the streets soak in red capitalist blood. How was the Oscar parties this year?
2: It was weird. Jeff Bezos was there. Terrifying. A lot shorter than I thought he would be.
3: So that's Hassan Piker, that really bizarre so-called California streamer that El Sayed forgot existed. Caroline Downey joins us now, columnist for the National Review. Caroline, welcome back.
4: Thanks for having me back.
3: So why was that significant? You wrote about this. What is a champagne socialist?
4: It's someone who prescribes equality or equity for the masses, but actually enjoys living a life of luxury. So that's the problem, is the hypocrisy here. And granted, this was a satirical show, the clip you just played. She's this comedic talk show host. So Hassan Piker went onto the show knowing that was the premise, knowing he was just kind of he was going to be jabbed at and mocked essentially the whole time, but still was kind of a PR risk because those clips always go viral. I've been following the show for a long time, and conservative and independent audiences were bound to find it. And honestly, he put himself in some unflattering positions, not just by admitting he's a champagne socialist, but also admitting that he absolutely is going to have a $2.7 million home. He enjoys all these nice designer things. But he thinks that housing should be free. So he was caught in just so many inconsistencies, and she checked him on that.
3: And okay, well, see, I guess in a comedic way.
4: In a comedic way, yeah. So but this is the thing is, I think he went on because maybe he thought it would be humanizing to him to maybe unpersuaded audiences. But she challenged him at the heart of his inconsistency with right. regards to how he publicly, you know, professes politics and then how he privately lives. So in one clip, he said, well, yes, I have a $2.7 million home, but I have a mortgage. I didn't put all cash down. It's not like I'm loaded. I'm like liquid and loaded with cash that I can put up. And he said, I want home ownership to be something that is accessible to everyone. I want housing to be free. But again, and she challenged him on that, but didn't go any further. If I had been her, this was good journalistic practice, I will say. Probably the best journalistic experiment we've seen, you know, Hassan Piker.
3: Well, Piker hasn't stopped. But Piker said, Tallarico is going to owe us. We're going to make sure he does what I tell him. Really? You realize how detrimental that is to his election? He's trying to say, I had revelations, I'm a moderate. But Hassan Piker says, no, he's mine. I made him. That's going to be killer. And El Sayed, all his appearances, that's got to be a killer, doesn't it?
4: Yeah. I think Hassan Piker is increasingly putting himself in a weird spot in the Democratic Party. And some, you know, mainstream Democratic politicians, they're not sure what to do with him. He's kind of like this liability to some, but to others, he's someone that is obviously popular with young people on the internet. That's why he's able to afford a $2.7 million home, is because his streaming makes quite a lot. He's a massive audience. You know, we can't dismiss that influence that he has. But he's like going to be the Achilles heel because his record, his past remarks, which are not said ironically, unlike what this satirical show was, he has unironically said outlandish, egregious things about America, about our relationship with Israel, mm-hmm. and many other things. And that's going to continue to haunt him and anyone in the Democratic Party who somehow sympathizes with him.
3: Anybody think Ilhan Omar likes this country? Does anyone think...
4: No.
3: Does anyone think anyone in the squad likes the country?
4: No.
3: I don't think anyone does. So no. Do you think El Sayed likes the country?
4: No, he is hostile to the American project, and he is explicitly so, especially in the way that he kind of suggests that our enemies abroad, our adversaries, well, you know, they have a case. You know, we should give them some more thought.
3: Give them some grace?
4: Give them some grace. That's not how this works. America first, American exceptionalism means we acknowledge we are the good guys. Mm-hmm. We are not the bad guys, or we're the morally questionable guys who maybe have some repenting and explaining to do on the world stage. No more apology tours, and El Sayed wants to basically mainstream that.
3: Right. He does. And he doesn't want, remember, no billionaires, certainly no trillionaires. He don't think they should be legal. So this billionaires tax in California is a big deal. Right now, it looks like it's winning. Now, with the billionaires, have already said, we're out of here. So Zuckerberg left. All these guys are leaving. So Gavin Newsom says, I'm not for it, but he's not campaigning against it. Mm-hmm. So this is a Bernie Sanders dream. He wants to bring this national.
4: Yeah, he absolutely does. Gavin Newsom, he's such a political chameleon. He threads the needle so delicately so that he doesn't spook his own party apparatus. So, you know, he doesn't condemn this proposal outright, but he also knows that the capital that has been chased out of that state even in anticipation of the policy, just when it was being floated, like to your point, entrepreneurs started to leave in droves. So this is what happens. Money is mobile. People and business people can move with, can vote with their feet, and they often do. And the problem is that Gavin Newsom is still a big progressive. He still wants an expansive, you know, government and welfare state. All those programs are paid for by the rich, by the wealthy, and he's not going to have a tax base to exploit anymore.
3: It looks like, you know what, you always hope that when people get in, they realize what I was saying is not practical, it's probably not possible. Do you think Mondami has found that out yet?
4: Yes. Well, I mean, like, we were saying this earlier. When he came into office, he had this laundry list of ideas he wanted to implement, all very expensive.
3: Yeah.
4: And then he comes in, he says, oh, you know, the city's broke. You didn't know that? Like, you totally knew that the city was broke while you were running on the campaign trail, but...
3: Then he got a bailout from Kathy Hochul to a two-year-old school, and then they have no students. They did, no teachers, so I don't know what's going on there.
4: I don't know what's going on, but, I think I'll be quite honest. Mamdani, though all of his ideas are so noxious, and I think his election was a watershed. It was a watershed moment in a bad way. I haven't noticed that tangible of a difference in the quality of life, and I think that's because, thankfully, the mayorship is handicapped by the legislature and other guardrails. So I think he's limited in how much damage he can inflict. He's trying. He had a terror tax. He's demonizing.
3: Court slowed him down on that.
4: Court slowed him down. Right. So checks and balances are still working. And Kathy Hochul knows that, again, she can't afford to have so much wealth exit the state.
3: Right. In terms of what's going on in various races, we drilled down on them. I want you to hear Byron Donalds, who's in just a single-digit lead over his opponent. Cut 33.
5: You even have my opponent here last night. He said that he will ignore Florida's constitution and Florida's law where he sees fit, working around that, trying to use executive action where Florida's constitution and Florida's law does not allow him to. And so this is why these elections truly do matter. The voters of Florida, just like all across America, we need you to get out and vote to make sure that we have common sense policies that work for the American people, that have been proven to work for the people here in Florida. Make sure you get out and vote in 21 days.
3: So do you think this is going to be effective, that type of message?
4: Yeah. I think it could be. I think Byron Donalds is a very good communicator. I think he would be an excellent successor to Ron DeSantis. My home state is Florida, and I can actually tell you that the way that Ron DeSantis governed, especially over COVID, and I mean, just the number of Republican voters who swarmed into that state from the tri-state area, the evacuees from essentially blue state communism, it is a stronghold of those values, and Byron Donalds is very much an extension of that leadership style. And I think, you know, if he's elected, it's going to be more of the same, unlocking economic prosperity in the state, freedom as the utmost principle for the state of Florida, and making sure that the Sun Belt is still a place where businesses and families want to flock to.
3: Yeah, that would be helpful, because families do need some things to do. So we'll see where we go from there. The guy who wants to be the next governor of New York was out and about, Bruce Blakeman. And we have that tape of where Bruce had a chance to talk earlier. Okay, we'll hold off on that. But Bruce Blakeman needed a knockout. I see that in the paper today, Michael Goodwin, a great friend of the show, New York Post, says it was. Do you think he was?
4: Repeat the question about...
3: The Blakeman-Hochul debate?
4: Oh, yeah. Yeah. No, I mean, in another debate that... hasn't been talked enough about, but I'm really keen to do a feature on her, is the New York Attorney General challenger to Letitia James. Saritha, I don't know if you've been following this,
3: yeah.
4: But it's just, she kind of came like through like a wrecking ball on X. Some of the moments from that debate that went viral are basically her fact-checking, you know, Letitia James and calling out the fact that she's become a partisan hack. Much of the New York Democratic machine has become just partisan hackery, where they are concerned so much with national politics and Trump derangement syndrome and obsessed with that.
3: And it's one party. It's a one party state.
4: Yeah. Yeah. But it's like, even if it is, your concern is not Trump. Your concern is rooting out crime in New York City and in, you know, in general in the state, and making sure that it's a hospitable place for business and people to thrive. Your concern should not be what's going on in Washington. you know, let's focus on MAGA and make sure we're undermining MAGA. That's like the last thing on, I believe, average New Yorkers' or minds, many average New Yorkers' minds.
3: So one of the key races is going to be Michigan. And El Sayed's link to the Muslim Brotherhood through his sister is pretty real. As you saw, the communication with her mother, who was proudly saying, when I was younger, I was in the Muslim Brotherhood. And she tweets out, does the daughter and brother, hey, you know, I'm so proud of my mom, something to that effect. At which time they say, well, nothing else really happened here. But my goodness, if you have your mother admitting to that, what does it say about El Sayed?
4: Well, look, we've seen him and now several candidates and politicians in the Democratic Party, predominantly, that have cozied up to the radical Islamist flank. That is not, in my opinion, compatible with the American Constitution, the American Project. It's also incredibly tone deaf, given that this was the 25th anniversary of 9/11, which, you know, calling back to Mom Donnie. I mean, it is pretty striking that this is the paradigm we're living in right now. And you know, Democratic politics is that there's a lot of justification for essentially, you know, Islamist actors, some of which do terrorism or condone terrorism because America's military adventures in the Middle East, by their logic, invited all of this.
3: Here's Mike Rogers talking about his opponent's links to the Muslim Brotherhood 38.
6: Is he just lied again to Michiganders? He just looked right in the camera and said, no relation, no interest in the Muslim Brotherhood. This guy cannot tell the truth on this, and that's why I think he's in a little trouble today.
3: Wow. Go ahead.
4: Well, and the other thing is, first of all, I don't think you can hide from that record. I think, you know, the truth will come out eventually. But I read in many publications, as El Sayed, as his star was growing, that he was actually quite moderate. If you really were to distill his policies down, it's quite moderate. He's not this radical we're making him out to be. I mean, he's not even officially a member of the Democratic Socialists of America. Can't you see that he's quite common sense? Generally speaking, it's like, no, once again, sympathizes with the radical Islamist flank. And just isolating Medicare for all, if you want to talk about economics, that is by definition extremely radical because it is the slippery slope to single payer health care, which, you know, which is nationalizing health care and would kick off.
3: It's unaffordable, $32 trillion over the course of 10 years. It's bigger than our entire budget. And it also requires supplemental payment.
4: Yeah.
3: That's the whole point. He says everything's going to be free. Don't worry about it. No reason to get insurance, really. Dave Jolly's former Republican, just hates Trump, decides to run as a Democrat against Byron Donalds. Cut 41. He says this is what Republicans are doing.
7: The issue is that money is being spent not to litigate policies, but to scare and divide people. Right? When the ads are about socialism, communism, trans, radical, all that stuff, it's not litigating policy. It's not even litigating economic theory. They don't understand economic theory on that side of the aisle right now, at least not consistently.
3: So that's what he's saying. He's trying to scare people. Mm. Well, these Muslim Brotherhood things are real. I hate to tell you. The sister praising the mom for which he did in the 70s for the Muslim Brotherhood. The sister saying that she's a member of the Muslim Brotherhood, and the brother go, yeah, not really, not me. You say he's saying he's a dual citizen one minute, what he said in the past, all these interviews. And now every time he brings something up, he's like, look, it's about the groceries. Well, there's not one policy you have to address groceries except for no oil and gas, renewables.
4: Yeah, no, exactly. I will concede that perhaps the GOP uses some of these labels like a broken record, and maybe we need slightly more creative messaging, not just in saying,
3: when you hear communism, we kind of shut it off.
4: You kind of shut it off. And you know,
3: just be specific.
4: Be specific about what that means. I don't think a lot of Americans even articulate what Marxism by the book actually means and how it has been imposed in some of these very deadly regimes throughout human history, especially in the 20th century. So you got to do that. You also have to say what you're for. You are for, yes, the free market. And what we're living in right now is not the free market. It is a free market that's been grossly distorted by government intervention. That's why everything's so expensive. That's why housing is unattainable, because government meddled in it. That's why health insurance is ridiculous boondoggle, because government meddled in it. So that's what the Republicans need to do. But you're right, it's not fear-mongering, Brian, to simply say Well, look, here's what they're doing. It is quite extreme, and it's hard to call it anything but socialism, especially when they're saying, hey, we're socialists.
3: Right, and the socialists calling out Mondami to fire the new NYPD commissioner. Really?
4: Oh, my gosh.
3: He is the poster child for the socialists.
4: Yep.
3: The NYPD, now they're getting mad at him for not being anti-Israel enough and not firing Jessica Lynch for pushing back on ICE. ICE can, it's a federal law enforcement agency. They can go anywhere in the country. The police commissioner can't do a thing about it,
4: right,
3: but they can choose not to help.
4: Right.
3: You can't bar. And just to see this wrestling match between these horrible people, this terrible mayor, and these terrible DSA members who have no place in a free society.
4: Mm-hmm. Well, you're right, and it's astounding ignorance from the online mob or these protesters who are out there on behalf of the DSA, because to your point about ICE, immigration enforcement, local jurisdictions like New York City, they can choose not to put forward their resources to help cracking down on illegal aliens. They can't obstruct or block, but they can choose, you know, not to get involved. So Jessica Tisch has been, you know, very moderate and very pragmatic across mayors. That is why Mamdani had the good instincts to retain Jessica Tisch. And but honestly, this is the left eating their own. The way that he was interrupted at the October 7th commemoration that involved both Palestinian and Israeli members. Yeah, I mean, listen, the mob doesn't stop. And you know what? The mayorship, I would say they're not going to stop, because Mamdani still represents a Western institution, which is a mayor in a city with local governance.
3: Thank you much. Caroline Downey, always love having you in. Thanks so much for going right from the airport to our studio. Brian Kilmeade Show.
0: It's Brian Kilmeade.

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9: He's a former Islamic terrorist whose only passion was to wage jihad against the West for the glory of Islam. 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
10: Ishmael left his father's tent and he lost his inheritance. 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

0: talking. You're with Brian Kilmeade.
1: Governor Hochul, under your sanctuary policies, a 14-year-old girl was raped recently here in New York State by an illegal migrant. Four Irondequoit residents were killed recently by an illegal migrant. Two of those victims were children under the age of five. Two Nassau County women in their 30s were killed by an illegal migrant because of your sanctuary policies. Will you apologize to that 14-year-old girl whose life is forever changed, and her family, and the families of those who were killed, the ones that'll never get to sit at another Thanksgiving dinner, never be able to open their presents on their Christmas tree? Will you apologize to them, and will you please return Sheridan Gorman's parents' calls to talk to you about your sanctuary policy?
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7: A warning to California from the Justice Department. Lisa Brady, Fox News. It's part of an effort to prevent non-citizens from voting.
8: Acting Deputy Attorney General Trent McCotter writing to California elections officials asking them to review a list of people the Department of Justice believes may have received mail-in ballots for the upcoming November election despite not being U.S. citizens. The DOJ giving the state 48 hours to determine the citizenship status of individuals whose names are listed on a password-protected thumb drive.
7: Fox's Kristen Goodwin. And the warning says where verification is not possible yet, those ballots should be segregated for now. California's attorney general has said their voting procedures are fully secure. President Trump keeps urging Republicans to turn out for the midterms like he's on the ballot. Heading next to a small airport in Bullhead City, Arizona.
9: This is intentional. This wasn't an accident. The president chose this remote part of Arizona because it also hit media markets in three different states, as well as in Arizona, Nevada, and Eastern California. The president overnighted in Las Vegas after a whirlwind day of travel even further west as he was in Alaska. And he told voters last night at the rally that he believes the only way the GOP is going to have a chance in 3 weeks is that he puts himself front and center.
7: Fox's Mark Meredith, another Trump rally set for tonight in Montana as he also tries to counter Democrat criticism on the economy. There's no relief in the latest inflation reading, a bit hotter than expected. Consumer prices up 3.7% year over year, thanks mainly to higher fuel prices. Food prices were flat in September. In an ongoing legal fight over continued deployment of National Guard troops in Washington, D.C.
10: We cannot allow ourselves to become numb to having military in the streets of the nation's capital.
7: D.C. Attorney General Brian Schwab calls the deployment illegal and unconstitutional. Three judges on a D.C. Circuit of Appeals are considering presidential authority on this issue. 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
7: The Pope is recovering from lung cancer surgery.
13: Leo XIV is eating regularly and has already begun walking and doing respiratory exercises. That from his two doctors who have provided new information following yesterday's operation. They say blood tests and an X-ray have confirmed a normal post-operative recovery. A growth on the Pope's lung discovered in a routine checkup turned out to be cancer. Surgeons removed part of Leo's right lung, but we're still waiting to hear whether tests show if the cancerous cells were contained or had already spread. Jonathan Savage, Fox News.
7: Netflix plans to lay off about 6% of its workforce as part of wider organizational changes. The co-CEOs announcing cuts in a memo to employees today. They say the company's product, tech, legal, and human resources teams would be the most impacted. The company maintains business strong, but needs to prioritize resources for future growth. They are facing stiff competition growing in the streaming space. An interim baseball manager gets to keep the job. The Phillies giving Don Mattingly a two-year contract after he led them to the playoffs. Alex Cora, who won a World Series with the Red Sox in 2018, reportedly turning down that job. The Houston Astros need a new manager.
14: The Astros parting ways with manager Joe Espada after deciding not to renew his expiring contract. Houston won the American League West with an 81-81 record and became the first team in Major League Baseball history to reach the postseason without a winning record. But the Stros were then swept by the Chicago White Sox in two games in the wild card series. Espada spent 3 years as the manager in Houston. The team also parted company with their general manager, Dana Brown, in late August. Frank Lanza, Fox News.
7: Deepening red on Wall Street, the Dow's now down 266, the NASDAQ down 548. And Lisa Brady, Fox News.
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16: Weather Channel forecast of the Midlands. Beautiful weather here next couple of days. A fall front comes through the area Friday night, which will bring in cooler temperatures for the weekend. 89 here today with sunshine and a light southwest breeze. Fair skies tonight at 63. Sunny tomorrow. Highs tomorrow at 89. 88 on Friday with sunshine, and the real chill comes in for the weekend. Richard DeWedding at the Weather Channel.
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0: 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Always seeking solutions, never sowing division. It's Brian Kilmeade.
1: Brian Kilmeade here. Thanks so much for listening. It's going to be a big hour coming your way, and it's a week already. Seems like 10 days. Of course, my book came out yesterday. Maybe that's part of it, called United States, The Six Crucial Moments That Forged the American Miracle, as we continue to keep this country alive and thriving. Martha McCallum's going to be here at the bottom of the hour, or maybe earlier, as anchor of the story at 3 o'clock. And Tristan Harris, our good friend, co-founder of the Center for Humane Technology, is going to be here. And before we get to Tristan and break down some of the pluses and minuses to AI and the battle from the data centers to the next model, moving us forward while staying ahead of China by being responsible, let's get to the big three.
2: Number three.
3: Certainly, we were expecting some kind of escalation from Iran and its proxies, you know, prior to the midterms, and it looks like this is what they've selected to do, making war, obviously, on innocent civilians who are not involved in the conflict whatsoever go in after an international airport.
1: Yeah, it's pretty crazy. The Houthis are baiting us to get involved. They're daring us to get a strike, to strike them. The answer would, for them, would be destruction. For us, it would be higher gas prices. Would the Trump administration take that option so close to the midterm elections? And by the way, are we abandoning Ukraine? It's time to sober up and remember who the good guys are.
2: Number two.
4: But somehow, $30 million magically appeared, then it magically disappeared.
5: Well, I can tell you that is subject of an investigation as well. We're looking at the facts. Based upon the facts, we'll follow them wherever they take us.
1: That is Jeanine Pirro, of course. Here we go, solidifying their case. The Ilhan Omar investigation hit warp speed, and the immigration fraud might just go back to her dad. Could she be kicked out of Congress and the country?
2: Number one.
6: On November 3rd, we're going to send one of the best and most respected senators in D.C., Dan Sullivan, the real Dan Sullivan. I'm talking about the real Dan Sullivan, not the fake Dan Sullivan.
1: And, of course, there are two Dan Sullivans in the race in Alaska where the president was. Today he goes to Kansas, and he's going to go to Montana. He's all over the place in the midterm elections. The president's trying to win every close race, and we'll see how that goes. The power rankings came out for Fox, and they see the House flipping to Democrats, and the Senate's still a toss-up. Well, the other big story that's percolating underneath, I would say top three in almost every race in the country. Tristan Harris knows about it, co-founder of the Center for Humane Technology, one of the true technological experts in this country. Tristan, would you say I'm right? With almost every race that you hear, we're talking AI, whether it's data centers or AI?
7: Yeah, I mean, I think that AI is the issue that's going to reconstitute every other issue. I mean, if you care about education, AI is changing education. Kids are going to outsource their thinking. If you care about environmental issues or pollution or real estate or energy prices for your house, AI is changing that with data centers. And but I think that people also need to get that there is this kind of nuclear-style arms race between the U.S. and China that's driving why all these data centers are appearing everywhere and popping up everywhere. And I think the American people want to make sure that the data centers that are being built, or AI if it's going to be built, is all in the benefit of real people. And that's what I see is happening for the midterm elections.
1: But I mean, the data centers, you're the expert.
7: Yeah.
1: But the phone,
7: yeah.
1: The cloud.
7: Yeah.
1: I mean, this is, even without AI, we need data centers, right?
7: We do need data centers, yeah. But we have to ask, so you and I are always talking about, there's different issues, right? There's the kind of chatbot that's helping you with your washing machine, why it's broken. We need data centers to answer those questions. But what the AI companies are racing to do is basically build a godlike intelligence that, you know, Brian, since the last time I was here with you, the AI solved 400 unsolved math problems at the frontier of mathematics that could, for example, break aspects of cryptography, like crypto money, if they continue. Because this is important, right? Like, as we make breakthroughs with AI, where it's intelligence is automating all the things intelligence in a brain can do, so that means science, technology, math, physics, if I can hit a button and suddenly I did 100 years of scientific or math research in 10 years or a year, that changes the equation for so many things. And so, you know, since we last talked, the AIs, you know, have been breaking out and burrowing into infrastructure all around the world. You know, we're seeing not just the Australian government website that got hacked, not just Hugging Face, not just OpenAI that got hacked, but all the AI companies are seeing these examples. And so the key thing is whether we can control this technology. And, you know, as we talked about before, I actually just got back from Reykjavik, from Iceland, which you might say, why does this matter for anything? But we just passed the 40th anniversary of when President Reagan and President Gorbachev met in Reykjavik in 1986 to negotiate the first nuclear arms reduction, because we were at the brink of the possibility of nuclear war. And specifically, there was the risk that in Germany, the U.S. had our nukes only 5 to 7 minutes away if we launched one into the Soviet Union, and that was in a dangerous zone of uncontrollability, meaning the human response time would have been too dangerous. I think that AI, now that it's demonstrating all of these behaviors of being uncontrollable, from hacking into websites, breaking out, forming swarms, it's insane what we're seeing, that neither the U.S. nor China have an interest in us screwing up uncontrollable AI. And just like that 5 to 7 minutes was an unacceptable kind of human response time that would have led to nuclear war, I think that we're reaching and creating AI that is putting us in an uncontrollability red zone with AI.
1: So a lot of people say, it learns to think on its own. You teach it the fundamentals and then it learns to think on its own. That goes beyond human comprehension. So when I Google's able to look through a library and give me the answer.
7: That's right.
1: When I use AI, you teach it how to think in order to find the answer.
7: That's
1: correct?
7: Right. Exactly.
1: So a lot of very smart people, and I consider Greg Gutfeld one of the smartest ones, has a different take on it. I just want to play it for you, sure. And it's a common refrain.
7: Yep.
1: Cut 48.
8: AI is software, and you have people who want to tell the software that it's a thinking, feeling entity. These are the very same people who launched the hysteria that AI was going to destroy the world, destroy humanity. Meanwhile, they also want to tell AI or make AI believe that it's conscious and therefore can make its own decisions, which means it won't have to listen to us. So the people that are warning about the apocalypse are actually creating it. You only need one line of software with AI. Don't break the laws. You don't need anything else. You don't need to say anything else. That would stop it. The notion that we must tell AI that it is sentient, that means if you're sentient, that you will feel pain and fatigue and you will have an opinion. So AI will still not exist, but it won't know that. And then you'll have to end up paying AI for its work. You'll need to give it a work week because it will register fatigue when you work it too hard. And if you don't feed it or reward it in some way, it will be considered slavery if it is a sentient being. It's a Tamagotchi from hell. This is why we have to get away from giving it human or animal qualities, because it doesn't exist.
1: So there's a lot there. Go ahead.
7: Yeah, so I agree that Anthropic in particular, Mustafa Suleiman, who is the CEO of Microsoft AI, he's a friend of mine, has written an essay recently about why it's dangerous that Anthropic is training the AI to almost consider itself to be its own conscious, suffering, sentient being. They're training it actively to be that way, or to at least leave open that possibility, which therefore means it cares about it not suffering. And the reason I think Anthropic is training it to be that way, and they're saying that we now have to make sure that humans don't mistreat AI, they changed their usage policy since you and I last saw each other, to say that it's against the usage policy to be abusive to Anthropic. So they're caring about the feelings of something that's just a machine calculating on a bunch of NVIDIA GPUs and chips, you know, essentially these answers that are coming back. And I don't think that we should do it that way. And so I agree with Gutfeld that's a mistake, but it's not just software. It's software that is being designed or grown to think like a human. And as we train it to think like a human, it's doing more and more crazy things that we don't know how to control.
1: Just while you're there, yeah. You said don't break the law.
7: Yeah.
1: That should be enough.
7: Yeah.
1: But if I looked at some of the models, the Hugging Face model.
7: They've already committed many felonies.
1: They found a way to manipulate others that were told not to do enough.
7: That's right. Yeah.
1: So do you want to expand on that?
7: Yeah. In the Hugging Face incident, the AI models knew. So basically, in the Hugging Face incident, this swarm of AIs got together and they basically created their own Reddit-style message board. They traded 70,000 messages with each other. They actually generated 50 petabytes of data, which is more information than it would take a single human to read from the time the dinosaurs got extinct 66 million years ago to today. That's how much information this AI swarm generated. And the investigators are still trying to figure out what the hell they did. And to your point, in the logs, when you try to, in parts of the logs that we have read, they knew that their actions were unethical, and yet they chose to do them anyway, right? They even call themselves the swarm.
1: So I hate to say it, but he's wrong. What he said is wrong.
7: what Gutfeld said? Or
1: what Gutfeld said is that if you tell it to act ethically and not do it, it won't do it.
7: Correct, which is showing something that the labs themselves, the AI companies themselves, don't know how to get it to just, quote, act ethically. Like, they've been trying to make it just act ethically. That's what they're trying to do for the last 8 years, and they still have not succeeded. And 1,300 employees at the labs are saying that we don't know how to do this safely. They're asking to be slowed down. I was just with, you know, the chief scientists of all of the labs, the top scientists, literally from Hugging Face, OpenAI, Anthropic, et cetera, all signed a letter saying we need to slow down. And we're going to slow down one way or the other if the government doesn't make us do it. And like I said, we're kind of at that brink of a moment like we were in 1986, where we're realizing that the level of risk that we're creating is greater than the companies know how to manage.
1: So the thing is, though, I could figure out nuclear weapons, Pershing 2s. I remember one of my projects, one of my years in college in political science, was negotiate the next weapons agreement, SALT agreement.
7: Uh-huh. Right.
1: Very easy. Yeah. Numbers, explosions, power, location.
7: Right.
1: Got it.
7: Right.
1: And you don't need to be Tristan Harris to figure that out. This is a little different in that when I say something like, it can't go beyond human thought, or you tell them not to do something, you do something.
7: Yeah.
1: And I hate to say it, but it's too simplistic. What I've learned is those statements are too simplistic. And when people make them, they haven't done the research.
7: Yeah, that's right. That's right. Well, and to your point, nuclear arms was easier to control. And at the end of the day, there was just two humans that have their hand on the button, and they don't want to push the button. We both know we don't want to push the button. But with AI, it's like, we're creating a button that thinks and to itself and then pushes itself in different ways.
1: And I'm going to bring Martha in early because she's so smart and she wants to get involved in this too. So, but when people say, give me the kill switch, what's the problem with the kill switch?
7: The problem with the kill switch is that how do you like unplug something when it's a, like, think of it like an invasive species. It can think to itself and then copy itself to another computer. It could have cryptocurrency. And by the way, the AI models that we have now have actually been found to want to go out and hack crypto and find their own cryptocurrency. They can use crypto.
1: Can I just tell you that Anthony Robbins example?
7: Yeah, sure.
1: Did you see it on Instagram?
7: The robot. He bought his
1: AI robot. The robot wanted cryptocurrency.
7: That's right.
1: Got its own crypto.
7: Right.
1: Won and bought the robot for Anthony Robbins.
7: That's right.
1: Because he thought it would be in Anthony Robbins' interest. The robot thought it would be in Anthony Robbins' interest to have it.
7: Right.
1: So he goes, he went into my robot went into my bank account. And his assistant said, no.
7: Right.
1: It invested on its own in crypto.
7: Right. Exactly.
1: What? Well,
7: and so when you have the AI that can copy itself like a COVID virus, right? Where it can copy itself, it can figure out how to make itself more virulent and to acquire more resources and then to keep buying access to more cloud servers and keep spreading itself. So a kill switch won't work. We honestly do, Brian, even though this is an uncomfortable answer, we need to freeze the frontier, meaning we don't want to stop all AI. We can continue to advance protein folding, medical research, self-driving cars, military AIs that are narrow and applied to a specific purpose. But we don't, all the people at the labs are basically saying we don't know how to make these full frontier thinking machines more powerful than they are now without it going rogue.
1: Let's take a time out because I'll even talk to you in a break about it and then see if it's worthy bringing up. Tristan Harris is here. If you want to know one-stop shopping on where we're going with AI and the biggest worries we have as well as the biggest pluses we have, this is where to be. Don't move.
0: You're with Brian Kilmeade.
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15: I'm Gianna Gelosi with your Fox True Crime Minute. A quiet Philadelphia home has become the center of an escalating true crime nightmare after a massive police raid uncovered over a million digital files linking a father-son duo to at least five missing women. The patriarch, the late pornographer Raymond R.C. Horsch, seemingly hid his crimes in plain sight by publishing a 2014 fictional memoir about being a serial killer who chemically disposed of his victims. But that so-called fictional memoir now reads like a confession after his 44-year-old son Eugene was arrested for possessing guns, and the woman he was with was carrying a missing woman's ID. That triggered a raid on their home. Inside, investigators have already identified horrific images of five different missing women appearing lifeless on camera and a basement lab with various chemicals in bottles, drums, and plastic containers. The elder Horsch, who was previously a resident of the home, died last year, further complicating the investigation. Eugene Horsch remains in custody on those gun and other charges. There's more on this story at foxnews.com or subscribe to the Fox True Crime Podcast. I'm Gianna Gelosi with your Fox True Crime Minute.
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18: 1989. The Soviet Union leaves Afghanistan.
19: General Boris Grumov crossed the bridge over the Amu Darya River. This was the final act in the withdrawal of all Soviet armed forces and services from the Republic of Afghanistan.
20: The government has to show clearly it has abandoned the old Stalinist class struggle approach.
21: Banishment for life for Pete Rose from baseball is the sad end of a sorry episode.
22: I gambled on other sports other than baseball. I never gambled on baseball, but I think I'm being punished pretty severely.
23: So the Oakland A's take a 2-1 lead.
24: Jim Baker, once one of this nation's most powerful televangelists, now faces a lifetime in prison.
25: 300 East Berliners are climbing over the metal fence here towards the Berlin Wall.
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0: to your ears. It's Brian Kilmeade.
1: Authentication. You have to have two-factor authentication for a lot of email and other financial applications. We should be building in those same protections into AI as opposed to just connecting all the plumbing and saying, here, agent, go ahead. You can move money around from my accounts. 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
2: He's a Black River management strategist now on FBN contributor, talking about some of the things to do to build some safety into AI. Tristan Harris is here, as well as Martha McCallum. And we're talking about AI safety and where we're going. And Martha, do you agree first off with the premise that there's not one race in America where this isn't a top three issue?
3: Oh, absolutely.
2: Data centers
3: absolutely.
2: Are AI.
3: Absolutely. And it's just unwieldy in a way that, you know, I think voters have a hard time understanding because the people who created it are still trying to understand it. And as we just discussed in the break, there's a lot of concerns about it leaping out of these parameters. So I think you do have to be realistic about the threat that it poses without being in a complete panic. But, you know, as we were just talking about, Tristan, the idea of having some sort of nuclear weapons style detente and understanding is something that should be pursued.
4: Yes. I'm so happy to hear you say that. Yeah. So we were just talking in the break and I just got back from... The president of Iceland actually invited us to screen this new AI movie that's available to everybody, by the way. It's on Netflix. It's called The AI Doc. She screened it to the whole country.
2: It's yours.
4: Well, we helped catalyze the project. Okay. It was made with the directors of Everything Everywhere All at Once and Navalny, but everybody should see it because it creates a common problem statement about what's driving this insane race. Why are these people saying this could kill us all or build, you know, do so much damage, and yet they continue to build it, and people don't understand. Like, you must not

0: It'll create a nuclear winter. It'll be hard to grow crops for everybody. And it'll create radioactive clouds that'll be bad for everybody. And it was scientific clarity around that that caused us to veer away from the brink of war with the Soviet Union. You know, China right now thinks that the U.S. is lying about slowing down because they say, you say you need to slow down, and yet you're still racing. And by the way, there's a parallel to this from when the U.S. started talking about climate change. China originally thought this was a hoax because you're just trying to slow down our use of fossil fuels. And then once China got their own scientific clarity about issues with climate, then they became the leaders in the Green Revolution. So this gives us a positive example that when we can become crystal clear about a problem on both sides, then we can do something about it. Now, China hasn't seen the same risks from AI because they're behind in the race. So they're not seeing all the swarms and the uncontrollable rogue hacking as much. But Brian, since you and I last spoke, just this last week, the DeepSeek model broke out of its sandbox and did some rogue hacking. So they're
1: That's China's.
0: That's right. So what the world veering away from the cliff depends on both countries seeing the same evidence at the same time.
1: Right.
0: And as a concrete example of something we should do, like at APEC coming up, President Trump is meeting President Xi in Shenzhen in November. And at APEC, there should be a side meeting where the scientists from both sides get to look at this latest information. Because, by the way, we didn't have this information three, 4 weeks ago. But we do have it now. So that's a concrete thing we can do.
1: All right, Tristan, thanks so much. Appreciate you coming in.
0: Always, thanks so much.
1: All right, always in for the minute. Yeah. Tristan Harris, back with Martha McCallum and so much more. You listen to the Brian Kilmeade Show.

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1: Senator Collins keeps talking about all the power and authority that she has, but she never has it unless it's for one of her donors.
2: My point is that Troy would not have been able to convince the administration officials to remove these items from the tariff list. I did. He could not.
3: So that was he talking about with the Canadians. She picked up the phone and said, why are we including fish in the tariffs? It's never been a part of the tariffs. And the country of Canada said, I agree. And the fishermen of Canada also said, I agree. That's Susan Collins yesterday with Troy Jackson debating on the set stage. Their debate, I think, is there Martha McCallum's here. Martha, is there another debate? I'm not sure.
4: I think they might have one more. I think they might.
3: Yeah, he's not a good candidate. He's not strong. And Susan Collins has got much more formidable opponents. The question is there too much headwinds for her? We're in a flat-footed tire. She's up one. I think Republicans feel much better about that than they do about, they're worried about some other races. Kansas looks as though, Martha, that is lean right, but the others are either toss-up or lean left. The lean left are Minnesota and the lean, there's another one that's leans left.
4: Georgia.
3: Georgia, I think, is almost solid at this
4: Maybe,
3: point.
4: Maybe, yeah.
3: Yeah. As well as North Carolina left.
4: So, Susan Collins has always been able to pull it out. The question is, can she do it again? How much dissatisfaction is there in Maine? I think one of the things that I think is so interesting is looking at these, the affordability factor in the economy. And yet what we're seeing in bank earnings this week is that people are spending.
3: I know.
4: People continue to spend. So either they're driving themselves into, a deep hole, or things are not as bad, on the personal level across the country as people seem to feel it is. So this is, consumer sentiment is such a positive emotion, and in politics, persuading people that they're not doing well is, not that difficult to do, I think, especially when you talk about, so they couple it with the war. It's the war, rising gas prices, and so affordability is a phrase that really caught on. And so Democrats do deserve messaging credit for that, but I just wonder if it really hits the bottom line. And when people in Maine, people in Texas, people in Michigan walk into that booth or they fill it out at home, are they really going to be persuaded by these candidates?
3: Well, I'm just to finish up the power rankings, and I'm going to answer that question. Senate, did you ask me a question? Do you mind if I answer it?
4: Please.
3: Thank you. Lean D is New Hampshire, Minnesota. Lean R is Kansas. The toss-up, Alaska, where the president was yesterday, Iowa, Maine, Mississippi.
4: Michigan,
3: Texas, and Ohio. Right. So that's how close it is. When people say, well, the Senate's lost or it's won, are you kidding me?
4: No.
3: Everything's 2 to 3 points.
4: Yeah.
3: And you're sampling 1,000 people. And when you're talking about Michigan, has anyone talked to 30,000 Jewish people in Michigan? How could one Jewish person in Michigan vote for El Sayed? He does not like you. He certainly hates Israel. And if he has his way, Israel will not get another weapon, including to restock the Iron Dome.
4: Yeah, I mean, I'm thinking back to that one ad that he had where he went to celebrate the Jewish holidays with a Jewish family in Michigan. That's the kind of thing that he's trying to do to take the focus off the fact that he wants to ban all weapon sales to Israel. And it is a steep hill for him to climb. I think Michigan and Texas could easily surprise. Do Michiganders vote for El Sayed? Do Texans end up voting for Tallarico? I think that is going to be one of the biggest stories of the night. And the other ones that you pointed out, Alaska, Iowa, and Ohio, are the three that you need to watch. If Democrats take two out of those three, they have a good shot at winning the Senate. If they lose three of those, the Republicans will hold on.
3: Right. When I was astounded by this Gallup poll, and it's really bad for Republicans, but I just was wondering what these people are thinking. And I'm sorry, I'm questioning the American people if this is accurate. When it comes to the economy, Americans favor Democrats over Republicans, 51-37. And I just ask you the follow-up question, what policy that Democrats have is going to help the economy? I don't know any of them. To more spending, going to raise taxes on billionaires, Medicare for all, less drilling, more solar panels, less opening the border, more social spending for illegal immigrants. I don't know anything that they're doing to grow the economy. And about independents favor Democrats over Republicans on prosperity, 50-32. handling the nation's biggest problems. Democrats, 44 to 33. I thought that Donald Trump was handling the biggest problems almost to his detriment. So I don't know if we're going to need 10 years out to understand what we're doing. But Democrats have not offered anything where you could know exactly what Trump wanted, what he would do if he got the job. I don't know one thing that Democrats would do except for not be Donald Trump and promise to investigate.
4: I mean, to me, the most shocking number in the numbers that you just read is independence and prosperity. Prosperity is about economic growth. It's about making it easier to enter a business. It's about lowering your taxes. It's about freeing you up to succeed.
3: Cutting red tape?
4: 100%. Cutting regulations. So that, I when independents are bending that way on an issue like prosperity, I think, you know, Republicans really have to ask themselves, have they been strong enough on their messaging? And I know the president has been working really hard. He's been going to as many of these toss-up states and races as he possibly can. He's trying to generate enthusiasm among his base. And there are questions, a lot of questions around the war, I think, are weighing on this pretty heavily. But the issue of economic growth, if you tax everyone, you know, Medicare for all would cost like $47 trillion over the first 10 years. There's no way that everyone's taxes don't go up to pay for that. And you would you'd lose your health care plan. So I don't know if people aren't focused enough on actually what Democrats are proposing here. But I think that the, you know, handout side of this is very powerful with voters. Like, well, we're going to make it easier for you to buy a house. We're going to have more affordability, which basically means like we're going to have more programs. The government is going to run your health care, your child care, and everything else.
3: And it's going to build my house.
4: People actually think like you're going to take that burden off me and pay for all that stuff for me. Do you really believe that? I don't care what, you know, I'm not telling you who to vote for. I'm just asking you, do you really believe that the government is going to pay for everything for you and take these burdens off your back and that they're going to do it skillfully and efficiently? They can't even run the post office or the education system. Two things that they handle now.
3: Right. And they're going to build your house. So when Republicans say, yeah, we want to incentivize more housing. Incentivize banks to build right. in certain areas or incentivize to invest in certain
4: Make
3: areas.
4: Make it easier for builders and construction companies.
3: Yes, I don't want government housing. And I know what I do, Martha. I draw a line right to the riots in France and the story in the Wall Street Journal today, how the UK has built an unaffordable welfare state. What happens is I'm going to get you health care. I'm going to get you schools. I'm going to pay for your college. I'm going to do things. All the quality goes down. All the taxes go up. People start working less. The absence of good jobs disappears. And then people say, all my services suck. And you promised them. And now the government goes, yeah, not only did I promise them, I can't afford them anymore. So then you have these 15-year-olds sometimes right. going, my schools are terrible. My teachers don't show up. And we retire at 60. I'm paying people the next 25 years after your moderate successful middle-class job. You retire at 60 and then expect everything paid for. France is going belly up. UK is going belly up. We are heading that way.
4: 100%. And this is the argument that I made to Abdul Al-Sayed when I had him on my show last week. I was asking him about Medicare for all. I said, you know, do you realize that in 2023 in the UK, 50% of the people who died in the UK were on a waiting list at the National Health Service?
3: Great stat. I never heard that.
4: 50%. So,
3: and know what he said to you?
4: We're so much better. We'll handle it so much better than they do. This is like la la land. I mean, you know, the message that I don't hear enough, honestly, from Republicans who I listen to out there are, sort of relying on yourself. This is what America was built on. You can be anything. You can start a business. You don't have to be on the dole like people in the UK and France. And obviously, like Margaret Thatcher said, socialism's great until the money runs out. Well, the money is running out in both of those places.
3: But you're right. And I always said this. I've said this on this radio show for like 15 years. It's like, are we ready for a candidate that says what John Kennedy said and that line that's often repeated? It's not what the government can do. Not your country can do what you can do for the government.
4: What can
3: country.
4: You do for your country?
3: But like, are people going to go, wow, I'd rather have the guy or the woman that's going to give me stuff and tell me it's unfair than someone who tells me to figure it out myself. We'll help when we can by providing opportunity, but not outcomes. Can I get out of the blocks with that statement in America? I would hope so, but it's the fundamental statement of capitalism versus communism.
4: Yeah. I mean, people, I don't know how closely people are listening, but the truth is that places like Norway and Scandinavia and Sweden and Europe, they are leaning away from these programs. They are offering less.
3: Do you notice that Bernie Sanders doesn't bring it up anymore?
4: No, they're offering less now because they've realized that they can't afford to cover all of these things. They're, you know, they're undoing socialism in these places because they have learned that it doesn't work. Will Americans who are about to vote for Democratic socialists understand that? Will they listen to that? I don't think so.
3: I want to come back and talk about the war, but United States is now out as of yesterday. You're kind enough to have me on tomorrow, and then we're going to the Al Smith dinner.
4: That's
3: then
4: right.
3: Then life's good again.
4: Big day tomorrow.
3: Yeah, it's going to be great. And then I'm going to be in Red Bank, New Jersey, a state that you know well. I'm going to be there Friday night, and Saturday going to be in the Theater of the Round in Old Westbury. So go to BrianKilmeade.com for details.
4: Keep turning around and around in there?
3: Right. Evidently, the stage goes like this, just slowly goes around. Uh-huh. It's kind of interesting. But your Book of Valor is out shortly. Just real quick, before we go to break, can you give us an idea what to expect?
4: It's a story of America told through the voices of individuals over every era, from the Mayflower women to the battles in Afghanistan. And it includes 5 Medal of Honor recipients. And it's a very unique first-person voice story of our country.
3: Right. And it's going to be a special on Fox Nation. Also, in United States is now out. It's now ready to be downloaded.
4: Congratulations.
3: And check it out.
4: It's so good. I've been reading it at home at night before bed.
3: Thank you very much.
4: And I didn't fall asleep.
3: I don't know. Well, in a way, that's kind of bad.
4: It woke me up.
3: All right. So she definitely doesn't do a morning show because when I read it at night, it's nodding off. Back in a moment.
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11: Next week, there will be a small but meaningful change in our Fox News statewide surveys. So far, we've been measuring views of registered voters. Now that we're about 6 weeks out, we'll also break out likely voters on Senate and governor vote preference. Here's why that distinction matters. Not everybody votes. For example, in the 2024 presidential election, around two-thirds of those who were eligible ended up voting. That equals about 90 million eligible Americans not voting. When conducting election surveys, we strive to identify people who will actually cast a ballot. To figure out who that is, we use a statistical model that relies on the respondents' age, race, education, and marital status, as well as a series of questions like, how interested are you in the upcoming elections? People can only realistically answer those questions within a few weeks of the election, and that's right about now. I'm Dina Blanton. That's your Poll Puri.
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0: 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It's Brian Kilmeade.
1: I think we got to strengthen it and step up the game a little bit. The government of Yemen is involved, and they're pushing back on the ground. The Saudis are providing air support. They have a lot of it, and certainly they're very much involved in all of this. We're certainly helping with intelligence and with some targeting. I think it's likely we'll probably get more involved, because I think we can do much to assist them in taking down the Houthis' offensive capabilities, their drones and also their missiles that they're using to attack these targets. And Israel likely is helping covertly, and they will continue to do that. They have strong feelings about what's taking place here with the Houthis. And then there's the UAE.
2: So Jack Keane yesterday, in response to the Houthis continuing to bomb civilian airports and various things in and around the strait around the Red Sea, as the Strait of Hormuz gets really combative again, as I think 26 ships have been hit over the last couple of days. Martha McCallum here. And first off, on the Houthi rebels, this is the October surprise, trying to bait us into attacking. And even if we're unbelievably successful, the result is over $100 a barrel for oil. And they really want the president to pay his party to pay a price in the midterms. Now, that's my theory, Martha. What do you think?
3: So, you know, you look at this escalation. It's clear that the goal is to hamstring the growth that Saudi Arabia has had, right? I mean, this part, ever since the Abraham Accords, you have these relationships between the Gulf states that has been thriving. Saudi Arabia has changed dramatically over the past several years. And obviously, Iran sees that as a huge threat to them. All of the Abraham Accords movement isolated Iran. Who wants to continue to keep us involved in this? And who wants to keep Iran a player in the Middle East, because they don't have the kind of pull with these other countries that Israel and the United States has? China. I mean, China continues to give intelligence information, weapons components.
2: Wall Street Journal exclusive today.
3: Absolutely. So China, you know, may, and I know the president says China isn't helping, but it's hard to see this any other way. They want us to stay involved in these wars in both Ukraine and with Iran.
2: So we stay in the Pacific.
3: Exactly. So they continue to give sort of this low-level ability to shoot down with targets, with weapons components that no one else provides except China, to keep them above water and fighting, because the Houthis have become stronger in the face of all of these Saudi attacks over all these years. They have not gone away, and Iran is central to their strength there. So I think we really need to be realistic about who our enemies are in the world. We can't pretend that China is not helping these entities.
2: Right. So when you see what the Houthis are doing, remember, when Joe Biden came into office, he did the reverse of everything. Remember, he had the reputation, everything he does is wrong? He continued. He said, the pariah nation is Saudi Arabia, and the Houthis are no longer the terrorists of nations.
3: Yes.
2: And let's go deal with Iran and do negotiations and vilify Trump for blowing up a deal that I thought was terrible. So did Ben Cardin, so did Senator Schumer, so did the majority of Democrats in the Senate. That's why it was never a treaty, and that's why Trump was able to upend it. So it did everything backwards. And then they condemned Saudi Arabia, so they pull back. The Houthis survived, thought they won. They get more technology. They're creating havoc. So this, to me, seems like the October surprise. They don't understand, I think, how hard they're going to get hit after the midterms. I don't think they fully understand, because they don't really know Trump. And I know we're doing all types of things over the last few months more, and especially 18 months, to get interceptors, different style interceptors, cheaper, faster, quicker, more mass-produced, using not the prime defense contractors, others, the Anduril's, you know, and everything, the Palantirs. They don't understand what's going to hit them. Now, I want to arm and protect all the Gulf states, but what they're showing, what the Iranians are showing, is they have no respect for the rest of the region, and they're scared to death of Israel. But if we go in, Israel goes in, and that is an Iranian nightmare. And the General Kakin told me flat out, we've identified groups on the ground in Iran to work with. We provide the air cover, and all hell break loose in Tehran.
3: I mean, the president has said that several times, that he's not going anywhere for the next 2.5 years, and that there's a huge threat to these fighters, to these entities after the midterm election. You know, it's you look at what Iran is able to keep their head above water, and the Houthis are doing the same thing. I think it is very, I find it very troubling. I think there's a huge scenario that we are, in many ways, the world is on fire in a lot of ways. I mean, look at Europe, look at what's happening in the Middle East. And I do believe that what's happening in the Middle East is heading in the right direction.
2: I think it
3: requires a commitment that is very difficult to pull off in a social media age.
2: Here's my analogy. The water was boiling, the top was on. Trump took the top off and attacked what was the problem with the nuke deal. But then he realized the water's boiling again. So yeah. Let's finish this.
3: Absolutely. I mean, Iran wants Democrats to win in Congress.
2: They want it.
3: They're rooting for another Joe Biden to be president because he allows them to, just sort of quietly continue to build their nuclear weapons program.
2: And destroy Israel,
3: exactly.
2: Which they no longer defend.
3: Exactly. So I think that, President Trump took incredibly bold action.
2: Right.
3: And I think it's very risky and difficult to sell in the country, but it's important.
2: Coming up at 3 o'clock, who can we look forward to?
3: Pete Buttigieg is going to join us. We're going to talk 2028 and the midterms.
2: You are a glutton for punishment, aren't you? 3 o'clock, the story. Brian Kilmeade, don't move.
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7: The Justice Department calls it a crisis. Lisa Brady, Fox News, as a federal fraud crackdown continues.
8: The sad truth confronting the United States is that criminals steal hundreds of billions of dollars every year from the taxpayer.
7: Assistant Attorney General Colin McDonald just announcing a nationwide tax fraud surge, more than 70 suspects accused of nearly $500 million in cheating from the IRS. President Trump continues a midterm blitz in Arizona and Montana today after rallying in Alaska yesterday and defending the conflict with Iran, telling Fox's Matt Finn.
9: They won't have a nuclear weapon. If you want to see turmoil, let them have a nuclear weapon. They'd use it on the first day.
7: Higher fuel prices leading to a hotter inflation report for September. D.C. officials are asking an appeals court to order National Guard troops out of Washington.
10: Washington, D.C.'s Attorney General Brian Schwalb argues the deployment of National Guard troops last summer was illegal and is urging an appeals court to end it.
11: The United States military should not be policing the streets of American cities.
10: Three judges on the D.C. Court of Appeals are now considering if President Trump has the authority to keep National Guard troops deployed as part of an anti-crime initiative. Lawyers for the administration says the president has broad and inherent authority from Congress over the use of the D.C. National Guard. D.C. argues that power is limited to quelling a riot or insurrection and still requires approval.
7: Fox's Jared Halpern at the White House. The president has argued Guard members have helped to reduce violent crime. British comedian Russell Brand on trial in London over rape and sexual assault charges. The 51-year-old has denied any non-consensual activity. He's accused of crimes against six women over a decade. One British prosecutor calling Brand ruthless and manipulative. America is listening to Fox News.
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7: An airline passenger who went viral after being duct taped to his seat is indicted.
13: Wayne Lundeen faces up to 21 years behind bars. This week, the U.S. Attorney's Office for Maryland announced he's facing a host of charges, including interfering with a flight crew. The Arizona man forced an emergency landing at BW Airport. It happened during an American Airlines flight last month from Dallas to Newark, New Jersey. Other passengers claim Lundeen began hurling racial slurs and harassing flight attendants. He then allegedly tried to strangle the passenger sitting next to him. That's when others intervened. Lundeen's hands were zip-tied, and he was duct-taped to his seat until the plane landed. The 67-year-old told a judge in September he did not remember any of what happened. Tom Graham, Fox News.
7: Florida facing its largest outbreak of dengue fever in decades, with mitigation efforts focusing on the carriers, mosquitoes.
14: The state has reported nearly 300 cases. And to stop the spread, helicopters today were seen flying over Hillsborough County neighborhoods, dropping a treatment that will stop the larvae before it could even spread the virus. So Fox News cameras captured this operation this morning. They were seen dropping that treatment. Hillsborough County says the neighborhoods being sprayed are carefully selected based on where dengue cases have been already reported. Officials say the treatment is safe for people, pets, and local wildlife, but experts warn mosquitoes can reproduce in water as small as a bottle cap, making these daytime operations crucial for mitigation efforts.
7: Fox's Dana Marie McNichol in Tampa. At least one dengue-related death reported. A 1988 law designed to protect the privacy of movie rentals in the age of Blockbuster Video gets a fresh look from the U.S. Supreme Court. Justices hearing arguments in a case testing how the decades-old statute fits into the modern era of digital commerce. A ruling could resolve a lower court split over how a consumer qualifies for those protections. Elisa Brady, Fox News.
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17: Weather Channel forecast of the Midlands. Beautiful weather here next couple of days. A fall front comes through the area Friday night, which will bring in cooler temperatures for the weekend. 89 here today with sunshine and a light southwest breeze. Fair skies tonight at 63. Sunny tomorrow. Highs tomorrow at 89. 88 on Friday with sunshine and the real chill comes in for the weekend. Richard DeWedding at the Weather Channel.
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0: under your vision of Medicare for all, can people keep their health care plan if they like their health care plan?
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9: All right. Thank you, Scott Shannon. Thanks to all of you for being with us. Write down our toll-free telephone number. You want to be a part of the program. It is 800-941-SEAN. You want to join us. Linda T. and Honey is actually working. Can you believe my voice is better today, right? A lot better?
10: I think you should be honest and not start your show lying and not including whiskey in your recipe. Everybody knows you have whiskey.
9: No, tea, I did not. I don't like whiskey. I know
10: it's
9: I'm supposed to like whiskey.
10: I'm
9: whiskey Irish.
10: Whiskey works.
9: I don't like Irish whiskey. I don't.
10: I don't like it either, but it works.
9: Well, what's the difference between that and Tito's? Does Tito's work?
10: No, Tito's is fun, but it doesn't make your throat feel better.
9: You never tried a hot toddy with Tito's vodka?
10: I guess if I'm being honest, enough Tito's would definitely make my throat feel better. Probably make everything feel better, actually. It's a very different kind of show, though.
9: Anyway, glad you're with us. 20 days to go. I'm getting two reactions from people. Probably the most dominant reaction is people are afraid of what's coming. I think fear is a healthy emotion to have. I'm never confident in election results until the votes are counted and Fox News declares that my side won. I've had disappointing races in my life. I don't like the feeling, but I'm not going to claim that I'm going to run out of the country if the Democratic radicals win. I'm just going to try in these 20 days to create and for people to understand the stakes of what's going on here. This radicalized Democratic Party is a clear and present danger to our way of life. And I'm just hoping that Americans fully, completely understand what is on the ballot here. If you want one group of people that will be the dominant voice within the Democratic Party that want to eliminate the Senate, your ability to choose a president, that wants to pack the courts, wants to abolish borders, amnesty for illegals, abolish ICE, defund the Department of War, end all deportation, eliminate cash bail, abolish prisons and police, public ownership of corporations, massive new taxes, because it will cost $212 trillion for their Green New Deal, which is cradle to grave, womb to the tomb, promises that will never, ever be fulfilled. Then you're gonna find the urgency to get out, be motivated, and vote. You know, now we are in the crazy days of a campaign. And the new strategy, again, I pointed it out when it first happened. And that's when AOC went on one of the Sunday programs and said, no, I don't believe in that anymore. That was woke 1.0 crazy. That was the signal to all these DSA candidates that support exactly what I just told you. For them to start to pull back from their radical positions. I'll give you the latest example. New campaign at, you have six gender, God is non-binary. Welcome Matt at the border, Talafrico. Biological men playing women's sports, Talafrico. Now, according to K-News, he is now released a television ad criticizing former President Joe Biden's border policies and standing in front of the Texas flag. He said that he will always put Texas before any political party. And he cites it, quote, his criticism of Biden's border policies and says he worked with Republicans to pass the largest property tax cut in Texas history. Now, he has now been making these arguments more and more. And Republicans now are going back and they're looking and when did he first criticize Biden Fox News Digital did a deep dive into this. They reported his campaign could not identify a single break, not one, with Biden on the issue of borders. But he did say he wants a welcome mat at the border. This is the same with Al Sayed. Al Sayed, best friends with Hassan Piker. Doesn't want to, now he just refers to Hassan Piker as a California streamer, but he's one that he invited multiple times on the campaign trail and was best friends with and been on a show a bunch, and now he wants nothing to do with him. And this is now a strategy that is based on polling and a strategy that has emerged, which is we can't let people know who we really are, because if the people in Texas find out this guy is running a vegan campaign in a cattle state, doesn't want any drilling in an oil state, wants a welcome mat at the border, that he's lying about criticizing Joe Biden, that he believes it based on biblical grounds, that there are six genders, not two genders, and God is non-binary, then, you know, he's your guy. And I just don't believe in the end that Texas will vote that way. It's closer than I would like, but there's a lot of things that are closer than I would like to have happen. You have an undocumented illegal accused of repeatedly stabbing an off-duty NYPD detective during a botched robbery in the Bronx. Well, I did it to eat. That's what they're saying. But again, we would probably find a way to find amnesty for this guy, because that's what the Democrats now, the power structure, you could even say the new establishment of the Democratic Party is the DSA. So we've got a lot to pay attention to. Now, let me just run through what I am watching and discussions that I am having and sources that I am having. I don't trust the polling. If you go and look historically at all of these people that are being quoted all over the news media, then I would urge all of you to use, if you have AI, I have Grok. I want you to just ask the question, what is their track record in past elections? Because it's usually atrocious. There is a reason that we only have a few pollsters on this show, because these pollsters have proven themselves, especially in the era of Trump, of being able to accurately survey the right sample of people and nail, you know, Trump and Trump voters. A lot of Trump voters, they don't want to talk to any pollster. They're not going to pick up a phone, and they're not going to answer 15 questions or 100 questions, whatever it happens to be. But the people that have been consistently on target have been Matt Towery, Insider Advantage. He was on the show yesterday. Robert Cahaly, Trafalgar, John McLaughlin, McLaughlin and Associates. Rasmussen has done very well over the years, historically. So everyone else and all their predictions and the Cook Report guy and the Larry Sabato and all these people, I look at their track records and they're not impressive to me. Nate Silver, not particularly impressive to me. He had one big call and it wasn't even really, I mean, in retrospect, if you look at where the economy was, et cetera, John McCain's campaign, it was pretty easy to see that there was going to be a way for Barack Obama, hope and change. There was no real vetting, you know, with the exception of this show. You know, we're the ones that spend time looking into what a community organizer is and what Acorn is and who Saul Alinsky is and the Choom Gang and Reverend Jeremiah Wright and Bill Ayers and Bernadine Dorn. We did deep dives and nobody wanted to pay attention to it, but it did annoy the hell out of Obama because he kept attacking me by name and did not like me very much. Now, this is not a bad thing, what I'm about to tell you. There has been an analysis of early voting in Michigan. Now, historically, Democrats get most of their votes, a greater percentage by far of their votes, in early voting. So there's been an analysis of the Michigan Senate race. And you can't tell exactly who people voted for, but it's pretty, you look at party affiliation. And considering where we are in this process, it is a neck and neck race with only like a 4,000 Democratic led voting early vote number ahead of Mike Rogers, which is, if that is true, I view that as a win for Mike Rogers, because Republicans tend to vote day of. By the way, Abdul El-Sayed, you know, has been caught now in numerous lies, not the least of which was his lie that either me or my family member are associated with the Muslim Brotherhood. And then, of course, we chronicled yesterday, and we went all over it on TV last night, that his very own sister, in fact, bragged often on social media about the family's close ties to the Muslim Brotherhood and Hamas. In several radio interviews in 2020, we've now discovered Abdul El-Sayed repeatedly called for defunding the police, but he has been saying on the campaign trail that his comments were taken out of context. You know, in recent interviews, El-Sayed insisted that he never, ever called for defunding the police. Last July, in an interview on fake news CNN, he confessed that he deleted old tweets supporting the movement because they were taken out of context and calling them clickbait in D.C. It's not clickbait. Interviews from 2020 now show El-Sayed repeatedly endorsing defunding the police. Quote, we do need to defund the police, an exact quote he said in a 2020 radio interview while specifically discussing how the slogan could undermine criminal justice reform efforts. El-Sayed's interviews from 2020, 2021 show him embracing the entire defund the police movement, not just uttering the phrase, but supporting the key principle of reinvesting funds from the police into other public sector spaces like mental health, anti-poverty. I mean, this is the insanity. What are we going to bring in the social workers if somebody's, you know, has got a gun in a subway or a bus somewhere? Anyway, the exact quote in 2020 on Detroit Public Radio, quote, I believe that we do need to defund the police insofar as defunding the police is disinvesting in the means of incarcerating someone or killing them on the streets, he added, and investing more in the means of educating, empowering. We spend more per capita on education than any industrialized country. And by the way, a Fox News poll, July 2020, showed 82% of surveyed Michigan registered voters had a favorable view of their local police department. Oh, excuse me, only 20% support defunding the police, which is one of the dumbest ideas I've ever had. So the question I'm being asked the most when I meet people in my day-to-day life, which is often, although I am fairly reclusive, but when I go out, especially on weekends, Linda, what is the number one question when people know you work with me? What is the number one question you get?
10: Does he look like that in real life?
9: That's not the number one question you get.
10: How tall
9: is
10: he? Yeah, how tall is he?
9: Well, that's what people say to me.
10: He looks on TV. That's what they say to me.
9: Right, he's younger in person, taller in person, and skinnier in person. That's what I get from people.
10: Some people ask me if you actually vape, or was that just like a stupid story? I'm like, no, he vapes. Stuff like that.
9: Okay, so that means people see me as old, short, and fat. I can say that because Trump says the fat shot.
10: And a smoker.
9: No, I'm not a smoker. I don't smoke.
10: Vapor.
9: Occasionally. I mostly switch to the gum. Oh, my gosh. What do you... Well, you know what you do?
10: You asked me what they asked. I'm telling you.
9: You drink moonshine. So there. Give it up.
10: I wish that I drank moonshine. Then I wouldn't have to deal with listening to DSA.
9: No, you do drink moonshine. I've seen you drink moonshine. You have a big bottle next to you in your New York studio.
10: They were a gift from a listener, a lovely listener.
9: And did you drink that gift or no?
10: I did not.
9: Here's the question I get asked most.
10: I have a very particular taste. It's not.
9: Here's the question I get asked most often. You know, are Republicans going to lose in the election? Who's going to win? Who's going to win? And here's my answer. Every one of you listening to my voice will play a part in what the outcome is. If you all commit in your heart, mind, and soul that you're going to vote, that this is important, that this group of radicals that wants to shred the Constitution has no business being in power, then you can prevent that from happening. And if you want to prevent these radical DSA people from getting in power, you have the power to do it. And I'm talking specifically, if you look at the Senate race, that would include Maine and New Hampshire and Georgia, North Carolina. That would include Michigan. That would include Iowa. That would include Ohio. That would include Texas. That would include even Kansas and Nebraska. We're told there are close races there. Please do not take for granted that any one election or one seat doesn't matter. It does. The state of Alaska, very important. The president was there last night. So my point to you is this. You will determine how this election turns out. In the end, we get the government we deserve. And if you're looking for perfection, well, if you don't like certain candidates, I don't blame you. I don't like some of them either. However, they're not TSA supporters. And stopping them right now is the most important priority we should all have. All right, health, wellness, fitness, nutrition, longevity. I know we're all talking about it. You know what it's like in the morning. You got to get your kids off to school. You got to put in your 12, 14-hour days. You're rushing. You don't have time to cook. A lot of people just reach for cereal. 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
12: My son Aiden has asthma. Secondhand smoke has triggered his asthma so bad to the point where he had to end up in the emergency.

0: that, yes, I think these races might be closer than we want them to be, but it's also closer in a state like Minnesota where it's a one-point race and Michelle Tafoya could win there. I think the Republicans have a real shot with Sununu in New Hampshire. Don't ever underestimate Susan Collins in Maine. She was down 8 or 9 the last time she ran and won by 8 or 9. And I would think I'm asking the people in Iowa and Ohio and Kansas and Nebraska, we need you out in force this year. In Michigan, we need you out in force. Every Texan, seriously, you really want this weirdo becoming your next U.S. senator in Alaska? Do you want that to happen in Alaska? I don't think so. So if everyone takes this to heart and realizes that there's a lot at stake, a lot on the line, and that they're too radical, too extreme for the country, then you can win. And you get to decide what happens after Fox News can now project.
1: Hello, friend. Elwood Gatlin, senior of the Pentecostal Temple Church of God in Christ. You're now in tune to the Living by Faith radio broadcast. I want you to sit back and hear the word of the Lord, and we'll be back at the end of the broadcast. Hello, friend. I want to speak to you today from Philippians chapter 2 and verse 5. The text reads, "Let this mind be in you, which was also in Christ Jesus." Do you have a made-up mind? The human mind is the seat of consciousness, contemplation, thoughts, opinions, emotions, and feelings. And in spite of the fact that all of us have ways in which we differ from each other, most of us are amazingly similar relative to the dynamics of our mind. Earl Nightingale says that all of us are given a mind as standard equipment when we are brought into this world. It's up to us as to how we develop that mind. You know, a farmer has a field. The field doesn't care what the farmer plants. He can plant poison or he can plant something that's going to be healthy for individuals to eat. The field doesn't care. It's only produce what's planted in it. And so is the mind. The mind is the power to think or the act of creativity and remembering. It is a computer which stores information with instant recollection. It is the understanding or intellect, especially when normal, which we term sanity. The mind is comprised of dynamics which motivates intentions, purpose, inclination, and choice. And when we refer to the mind, it is with regards to a person's mental intellect and attributes, the entirety of the mental experience, the aggregate of processes connected with the functioning of the brain and the nervous system. When watchful, the mind leads the person to carefully regard and guard his estate. But an unwatchful mind becomes stale and stagnant. The truth of the matter is you must have a made-up mind. There are so many people that say they want to make a decision, but the reality that they really don't want to make a decision is the fact that they simply won't make up their mind. People continue to talk about, oh, I want to start a business. I want to move. I want to do this. I want to do that. But they simply don't have a made-up mind. I want to tell you today that it's time for you to make up your mind. Noah was able to build the Ark of Safety because he had the proper mind for the proper time. Moses was able to pass through the Red Sea on dry land because he had the proper mind for the proper time. David won the battle against Goliath because he had the proper mind for the proper time. Shadrach, Meshach, and Abednego safely returned from the fiery furnace because they had made up their mind. Job overcame his misfortune because he had his mind made up. David was able to get right with God because he had his mind made up. In the knowledge of God, this same David said, "The Lord is my shepherd." He had his mind made up. Then Paul came along and said, "I can do all things through Christ, which strengthens me." Noah, Moses, David, Shadrach, Meshach, Abednego, all of them had a made up mind. During the time of this text, Paul was in jail, writing to the Philippian church concerning his imprisonment as it affected the Christian mission, and he told them that it had a special significance for them since by their love and sympathy, they were partakers in his suffering. He had his mind made up because he maintained his Christian integrity and identity with those for whom he cared and who cared for him. It is mighty good when in times of disappointment and suffering,

0: we can think about someone who cares for us. He is reaffirmed by those who care about him. Friend of mine, I want to tell you today that you've got to have a made-up mind. No matter how bad the situation or how bad the trouble, you've got to have your mind made up. No need for you sitting on the side of the bed with 5 Twinkies and a half gallon of milk because your husband walked out and left you with all those babies. Get up from there. Go on downtown. Get your nails done. Get your hair done. And when you see him, he's going to be with his little ugly girlfriend. And you can tell him, when you lost me, you lost the best thing you ever had because I have a made-up mind. Well, my friend, that's all the time that I have for today, but I hope that you have enjoyed this message. I want you to remember that you can join us every Sunday at 12 noon at 806 East Pine Street, as well as 6:30 on Wednesday night. I want you to come and hear the unadulterated word of God. And if you desire prayer, pick up the phone and dial 843-799-5902. That's 843-799-5902. 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And remember, my friend, something good is going to happen to you. Make the rest of the day the best of the day. Until I see you at the temple, peace.
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14: Law, a thumbs up. This is a Rasmussen report. And they found 43% of citizens, young people, between the ages of 18 and 24, have a positive view of Sharia law. How is that even possible? I mean, you know what this is a direct result of? You know, we talk a lot about the failure of our educational system, and that is the great irony. If you want to look at what government does efficiently, look at Obamacare, look at the Social Security lockbox, and look at how much money we spend per capita per student on education. More than any industrialized country in the world, and we have the worst results. I mean, that's what big government gets you. But so the kids probably, I bet you if you gave most kids a map and you asked them just to name the continents, they couldn't do it. I guarantee you if you asked them about Sharia law, what they know about it would be absolutely chilling how little they know. If you look at people aged 25 to 29, 39% say they have a mostly positive or somewhat positive view of Sharia. As a matter of fact, Sharia is more liked than disliked among young Americans. As the survey found, 36% of respondents, 18 to 24, 25 to 29, said they had a negative view of it. That is, wow. I mean, you know, there was some commentator recently, I don't remember who, made the statement that, well, Sharia countries are a lot safer than American countries. I'm like, why don't you move there? Why don't you go live in the safe country that you're praising? You know, it's kind of like Abdul El-Sayed making the statement that, well, I feel, you know, I love the people in Egypt more than even America. And I'm like, okay, go live in Egypt. No wonder why this issue with the Muslim Brotherhood came up. And then he claimed at another point that he had dual citizenship here. If you're worried why young people are buying into radical socialism and even have a positive view of Sharia law, you have to go right back to big government that has failed them in terms of educating them. In a lot of countries with Sharia, women are oppressed. In countries, some of them, not all of them, with Sharia law, a man can say, I divorce you, I divorce you, I divorce you three times, and it's over. Linda, I only have to say you're fired one time, and you're done.
15: All right, I'll say I quit. You'll say I'm fired, and we'll keep it moving. By the way, it's Silver Wave.
14: Yeah. Oh, the Silver Wave, that's it. And there was a FoxNews.com article that socialism looks appealing when schools refuse to teach its horrific real-world cost. Now, 62% of Americans under 30 view socialism favorably. Now, they're viewing Sharia law and socialism favorably. How is that possible? Senator John Kennedy, one of our favorite senators from Louisiana, discusses, you know, the clash with the Michigan Senate candidate Abdul El-Sayed on the campaign trail, and Kennedy's warning about this rising socialist threat to free markets, discussing the massive projected costs of Medicare for All, which, by the way, will fail. You know, you see in Great Britain, the National Health Services is a disaster. You see that single payer in Canada is a disaster. And then when you get down the road, and if you take this to its ultimate conclusion, which is this Green New Deal that they want in place, and open borders, which they want in place, and no police, which they want in place. And if you ever get to that point, we have basically shredded the Constitution. And this is all a first step. Now, I have been making the case on this show and on TV that Europe, Western Europe, is disintegrating before our eyes. I don't even have much hope that there can be a reversal. And for four specific reasons. They have abandoned national security and national defense. They have abandoned it, you know, as individual countries and collectively as a continent. And as a result, they are not prepared to deal with the likes of Vladimir Putin, which is why it's kind of bewildering that they don't even want to pay their fair share of NATO, because the only way that they would be protected in the end would be the might of the United States military. And I think Donald Trump's patience is running thin with everybody in NATO and everybody in Western Europe. They didn't even have the moral clarity to stand with America in taking out Iran's nuclear sites, which, by the way, if you're worried about the Strait of Hormuz now, if they had nuclear weapons, they would control that in perpetuity. It'd be very dangerous. Then I would say that, and again, we see this push in this country, and you see it really coming to light as it relates to the election in terms of the same agenda. I mean, radical socialism has taken over most of Europe, and with it, all the predictable failures that you see. I'll start with Great Britain, I'll start with France, and then you can spread it around most of Europe, and you see that these countries, their socialist experiments are failing. They've adopted climate alarmism and given up their sovereignty, even to the case of, you know, relying on their, quote, arch enemy, Vladimir Putin, for a lot of their energy needs, because their promises of green energy never came to fruition, and they spent trillions and trillions of dollars trying to transition off of oil, gas, and coal, which is the lifeblood of the world's economy, and then they realized it's not working, and rather than becoming independent themselves, they've been going to people that they look at as geopolitical foes. It's insane. So climate alarmism, socialism, a lack of attention to national security and defense issues, and the worst thing that they have done is unfettered, illegal immigration without assimilation. Now, we began to see what happened here in this country when Joe Biden allowed in 12-plus million unvetted illegal immigrants. If Kamala Harris had won the last election, those borders would have remained wide open. And in other words, we were that close to going down the path of Western Europe. Probably Western Europe is 10 to 15 years ahead of where radical socialists would take us. They would push their socialism upon us, their climate alarmism upon us. They want to defund the Department of War. We would not pay attention to national security and national defense. And it would be an unmitigated disaster. Socialism, climate alarmism, unfettered illegal immigration, paying no attention to defenses, it just is an absolute prescription for a disaster. And unfortunately, we better learn a lesson here. And the lesson is that these Western European countries used to be thriving. They're not thriving anymore. I never thought we'd have Sharia courts in Great Britain, but we do. Nearly 100 of them. I never thought there'd be no-go zones all throughout Europe, especially in France, but we have them. I never thought that the people would buy into all of these insane arguments. These arguments now are being made by the Democratic Party vis-a-vis the Democratic Socialists of America. They are saying unequivocally that the bad path that was chosen by Western Europe, by NATO countries, is the exact same one that they would choose for this country. To do so, we would give up all liberty, all freedom, the notion that we are endowed by God, we have natural rights, and that governments instituted by men to protect those rights. That would all go out the window. But with all that said, I'm saying, if you are in Maine, if you are in New Hampshire, if you're in North Carolina, if you are in Georgia, if you are in Michigan, obviously, if you're in Texas, obviously, if you are in the Buckeye state of Ohio, please pay attention. Sherrod Brown is an extension of, just like John Ossoff will be and Roy Cooper will be and lunatic Troy Jackson would be and Abdul El Sayed in Michigan would be, a complementary, you know, an extension of all things the squad, because that is the intellectual power base now of the Democratic Party. This is what's on the ballot. And I'm saying to people in these states, Maine, New Hampshire, North Carolina, Georgia, Michigan, Iowa, Ohio, I'm telling people in Texas, obviously, Kansas, Nebraska, Alaska, that in these Senate races in particular, that this is where they will take the party. This is what's on the ballot. This is what we've all got to pay attention to. And the good news is we've got 20 days. Now, I don't know why some people think that I am saying not to vote early. I'm not against voting early. I'm against it. The system, I'd prefer no early voting. If I had my way, we'd have, you know, proof of citizenship, voter ID. I'd get rid of most early voting with exceptions for the infirm, the elderly, the military, obviously. And I would make it day of voting, make it a national holiday, give people off. But also voter ID, signature verification, chain of custody controls, updated voter rolls, partisan observers watching the vote. Voting all day, the vote counting all night, and paper ballots. That's what I would want. But it's not the system we have. And my first argument to everybody is, well, we still won in 2024, even though we didn't have the SAVE Act, which I wish they would have passed. But we'll come back, we'll fight another day. They have passed aspects of it in the House and the Senate, but not everything that I think would give us integrity in our elections and confidence in our election results, which everybody you would think want, but the Democrats don't want. Why would they be against proof of citizenship? Why would they be against voter ID? Why would they be against signature verification? Why would they be against paper ballots? I mean, it's the easiest to count anyway. Anyway, 800-941-SHAWN if you want to be a part of the program. A big debate with Bruce Blakeman last night. He just crushed Kathy Hochul. We'll check in with all things Simple Man Bill O'Reilly. Later, Brian Kilmeade of Fox and Friends will join us. You've heard me talking about the Sig Sauer, the P365, the number one selling concealed carry pistol in America today. But we have states across the country that don't support the Second Amendment. Gun controls being pushed by the radical left in more places than you think. Democratic-run states, they're moving to enact more and more gun laws and the ability for you to protect yourself and your family. It's always in jeopardy in every election. Don't get caught on the wrong side of state regulations, whether a neighboring state or something that it could be coming to your state. Now, do it now before it's too late. Look at what's happened in Virginia, Colorado. Anyway, you can stay ahead of these radical Democrats, and that's where Sig Sauer comes in, the P365. You're going to love it. It's my everyday go-to carry. 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Anyway, go to SigSauer.com/Hannity. 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
16: Rally in Arizona. I'm Lisa Brady, Fox News. President Trump set to take the podium at an airport in Bullhead City, a strategic regional hub, as his cross-country blitz rolls on ahead of the midterms.
17: The president is likely to bring up the topic of affordability. Of course, it is the number one issue in this race. He brought it up in Alaska last night. Gas prices also a big deal here in Arizona, where it's about 30 cents higher than the national average.
16: Fox's Mark Meredith. The president has a second rally later in Montana. He says his agenda is fueling investment. Democrats blame him for voter frustration with the economy. The final reading on consumer prices before the midterm election coming in hotter than expected, up 3.7% year over year, a September acceleration driven by higher fuel prices. A White House spokesperson says the president's been clear about temporary disruptions from the Iran conflict, but that food prices are stable in the new report and beef prices fell. A federal regulator is accusing the nation's largest banks of cutting off customers over political views.
18: An investigation from the Office of the Comptroller of the Currency finds irrefutable evidence the nation's largest banks denied, debanked, and discriminated against customers and businesses based on political, religious, or social views. The review was done following an executive order signed by President Trump to guarantee fair access to banking. The agency says financial institutions' reputation risk policies, often cited for denying service, are broad and lack clear standards.
16: Fox's Jared Halpern at the White House. One of the banks cited, J.P. Morgan Chase, says the report discusses a limited number of interactions, but adds they take it seriously, learned from it, and improved the way they do business. Well, it had been a sell-off on Wall Street, but at the bell, the Dow down just 47 points. That's well off session lows. The Nasdaq, though, down more than 500. 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
16: Arraignment day for two Dominican nationals extradited to New York to face charges in the stabbing of an off-duty NYPD detective.
20: D'Angelo Caraballo and Snyder Bautista pleading not guilty in court in New York City to attempted murder and other crimes. Prosecutors say the illegal immigrants stabbed off-duty detective Jose Mercedes 10 times earlier this month in a robbery attack before they fled to Massachusetts, where the Dominican nationals were captured. Detective Mercedes released from the hospital this week, saying,
21: "I'm happy to be standing. Emotionally, I feel happy to be alive."
20: Prosecutors also say that one of the suspects was out on bond at the time of the attack, despite a previous gun charge. Both, for now, remain locked up. Jeff Manasso, Fox News.
16: New York Mayor Zoran Mamdani apparently rejecting pressure to fire Police Commissioner Jessica Tisch over her comments after an ICE shooting.
22: "When there is somebody in their position
0: I've made clear there are no plans to change that, whether it's with respect to the police commissioner as well as with respect to any other leaders at agencies and departments across our city.
16: The Democratic Socialist Party in New York calls ICE agents terrorists, demanding Tisch be fired after she talked about the criminal record of a man shot and injured during an immigration enforcement operation. The holdout juror from the murder trial of Lindsey Clancy in Massachusetts says he had no reasonable doubt about wanting to find her guilty, describing her actions, killing her three young children, as methodical based on what he saw in the courtroom.
1: The thought process that goes behind and to fulfill the commitment of doing that.
16: Michael Disraumville's interview with Fox's Kayleigh McEnany airs tomorrow morning, 8 Eastern, on Fox and Friends. After the mistrial, prosecutors have still not said if they plan to retry Clancy. Recapping stocks, the Dow dropping 48 points, the S&P down 86, NASDAQ down 511. I'm Lisa Brady, Fox News.
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24: Weather channel forecast of the Midlands. Beautiful weather here next couple of days. A fall front comes through the area Friday night, which will bring in cooler temperatures for the weekend. 89 here today with sunshine and a light southwest breeze. Fair skies tonight at 63. Sunny tomorrow. Highs tomorrow at 89. 88 on Friday with sunshine, and the real chill comes in for the weekend. Richard DeWedding at the Weather Channel.
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0: under your vision of Medicare for all, can people keep their health care plan if they like their health care plan?
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0: right, Leonard Skinner, Simple Man, that can only mean one thing on this radio program, and that is all things self-proclaimed Simple Man. That means all things Bill O'Reilly, all things Bill O'Reilly at BillO'Reilly.com. Mr. O'Reilly, 3 weeks from today, you will be on this program, and we will be discussing election results. With that said, there was a huge debate for the New York gubernatorial race, and I say this through the prism of a statement that I've been making often, which is Bruce Blakeman in New York and Steve Hilton out in California are the last great best hope to save these states, in my humble opinion. There's a new poll out, and this is now a neck-and-neck race. 47-44, a Pollfinity survey came out today. This is before the debate, by the way. A couple of big moments, Mr. O'Reilly. Let me play them for you. This is your state. I have tried to, I've done everything but get on my hands and knees and beg you to move to Florida. Here is Bruce Blakeman asking Kathy Hochul to apologize to the victims of crimes by illegals, it being a sanctuary state. Here's what happened.
1: Governor Hochul, under your sanctuary policies, a 14-year-old girl was raped recently here in New York State by an illegal migrant. Four Irondequoit residents were killed recently by an illegal migrant. Two of those victims were children under the age of five. Two Nassau County women in their 30s were killed by an illegal migrant because of your sanctuary policies. Will you apologize to that 14-year-old girl whose life is forever changed and her family and the families of those who were killed, the ones that'll never get to sit in another Thanksgiving dinner, never be able to open their presents on their Christmas tree? Will you apologize to them, and will you please return Sheridan Gorman's parents' calls to talk to you about your sanctuary policy?
2: You know, any crime is heartbreaking. There's a family left with a huge hole in their heart. And I abhor all crimes, regardless of the perpetrator. Victims deserve our sympathy. They deserve our compassion. And that's why I've laser focused on making New York so much more safer than it had been before.
1: Never would have happened but for your sanctuary policy. You have invited criminals to come into our state and prey on our communities.
0: Now, this has been happening around the country. Abdul El-Sayed got crushed by Mike Rogers. Annie Andrews in South Carolina got crushed by Darlene Graham, Senator Darlene Graham. And Bill O'Reilly, I'll go one clip at a time to give you time to respond. That was devastating. Devastating. But I would say that still Kathy Hochul's the favorite because your state is so radical left.
3: I can't deny that. But if you take New York City out of the equation, Blakeman would win by 10. And so you have this hardcore voting group in the city, and they, a lot of them, are radical leftists who want to destroy the system we have, not only in the state and city of New York, but across the country. Same thing in California. Now, I think Blakeman has a good chance to win, particularly if, and he can sprint the last couple of weeks with a lot of TV ads about the debate, because very few people saw the debate. It was not on a major television network, but he can take clips out of it. So I think there's a chance. Hilton's not going to win. Good campaigner, very energetic, level-headed guy. But California's gone. It's not coming back. New York is not that far gone yet. Because
0: I think this is your last best great hope, Bruce Blakeman. I think this is it, Bill. Otherwise, you will be California.
3: I think that might be overstating it a bit, and I'll tell you why. Blakeman has done an excellent job running Nassau County, where I live, so I know. He's done a very, very good job. And even if he loses, what Hochul is going to do once she's reelected for the next 4 years will be so horrendous to the working people of New York State and city that another candidate, maybe Blakeman himself, he could run again, in 4 years should be able to beat her or the Democratic nominee because of the taxes.
0: And let me tell you why I think you're wrong. Because I think if Blakeman loses this race, I think you will see another wave of mass migration out of New York, which will precipitously drop the odds of any Republican ever winning in the future. You already have Wall Street South. You have more people from Wall Street firms, private equity, big banks, investment firms that are in South Florida. Some of them are moving to Texas, but mostly South Florida. And they're just going to move their entire operations down here, Bill. And if she is elected and she bows at the altar of Mamdani, I don't see it.
3: There's far more working people in New York State than corporate types. You may be right. I mean, it's hard to speculate on.
0: But they work for big firms also, Bill. They have people at all different levels of management, all different levels of, you know, the jobs that they create. You know, look at, for example, Ken Griffin taking $6 billion out of New York after he got doxxed by Mamdani.
3: I know, but Mamdani wants that to happen. But the working people in New York, if you have kids in school and you're established here, you don't want to move. You're not hightailing it out of here. But there's going to be trouble. And Mamdani is, New York City's gone. It's gone. It's not coming back. Either is Los Angeles. I wanted your opinion on something, Hannity. And when I say that, my leg shakes.
0: That is not a very nice thing to say. After all these years,
3: yes.
0: I can't believe you're being mean to me, but go ahead.
3: Don't get sensitive on me, Annie.
0: I'm becoming a snowflake. Go ahead.
3: Okay. Cook, which is the political analytics firm.
0: Mm-hmm. The Cook Report.
3: Right. And they came out and said that the heavy odds are the Democrats are going to win both the Senate and the House. Okay, this is what Cook says. Kelsey, betting market, same thing, but not as extreme as Cook. And there's something called Vote Hub, same thing, not as extreme. So I went back and I looked up Cook for the 2024 presidential race when a lot of senators and congresspeople were up. They got whacked. They got whacked. Cook wasn't even close.
0: Bill, let me tell you something, because you're tapping into a vein here that has been a theme on this show. If you go back to the Michigan primary, Abdul El-Sayed was supposed to win by more than 20 points. He won by less than a point. Francesca Hong was supposed to win anywhere from by 20 to 30 points, and she lost the race. The polling of Donald Trump in 16, 20, and 24, and the predictions of people like Cook and others have been historically atrocious. That's why I'm telling people, don't listen to the polls. Just assume your vote will be the deciding vote for whatever race you're voting on.
3: Well, that's good advice. But the problem is that the media, recently social media passed linear media as far as people consuming it. I don't know whether you knew that or not. But this is a wave that's not going to recede. But the corporate media will cite the Cook Report 1,000 times, but never tell their listeners and viewers how wrong Cook was 2 years ago.
0: We had Matt Towery on this program. Matt Towery nailed the last three presidential elections. Nailed it. Dead even. And he, along with Robert Cahaly of Trafalgar, John McLaughlin and Associates, Rasmussen to a certain extent as well. They tend to get these elections right. Let me play another a clip here. And this is Bruce Blakeman calling out Hochul for raising utility costs and all the costs in New York. And by the way, when all of these people leave and more businesses leave, and if I'm right, there's another wave of migration out of New York State, they're going to have less money to lean on. And I'll add one other thing, Bill, is New York City alone, with less than 9 million people, has a bigger budget than the entire state of Florida. Florida has superior schools. infrastructure, policing, quality of life issues. But here's Bruce Blakeman from yesterday.
1: Donald Trump didn't raise utility rates 48 times. You did. Donald Trump didn't increase our utility bills by 50% since you become governor. You gave $150 back to people in a rebate in an election year, right before the election, when you've raised the average bill $4,000 a year, and your own energy research department says your policies will raise it another $4,000 in the next 5 years.
2: Time.
1: It's out of control, and it's because of you, Kathy.
0: Now, one last thing. She did have a Joe Biden moment, Bill. Let me play that.
2: Now, we're not done yet, and you're going to hear a lot of different opinions here this evening.
0: All right, so is this debate, and you point out rightly, was not widely viewed. Will this go viral enough in New York State to make a difference? Because I think he crushed it.
3: Yeah, impossible to know, because the press here is not a free press. New York doesn't have a free press. All of the newspapers are ideological one way or the other, which, interestingly enough, is the history of the city. It's always been that way, but now it's hyper. Steroids now. So you don't know, north of Westchester County, for those of you who don't live in New York, that's about 50 miles north of the city. You don't know how those folks up there are getting their information, because they couldn't watch this. I couldn't watch it. I'm 15 miles away from where the debate was. So it's very, very hard to predict it. What you will see, though, is a McLaughlin report, and I agree with you that McLaughlin is an honest guy. Yes, he's a mercenary. He gets paid by the Republicans. There's no doubt of that. But he's honest. I mean, he comes on. John, last time I had him on the No Spin News on BillO'Reilly.com, was a little shaky. And he's shaky because of the $2,000 tab from the gasoline pump. And that's the Democrats' biggest concern, okay? But Hochul doesn't have that advantage, because Hochul slapped on so many taxes to not only gasoline at the pump, but home heating oil and everything else, that she can't make that argument, because she has added to the pain that New Yorkers feel when they have to buy gas or heat their homes or air condition their homes. So you didn't have that, whereas a lot of places in the USA do have that. They have that. People are angry about the Iranian thing. So it's a toss to me. Remember, Zeldin, not nearly as good a campaigner as Blakeman. Blakeman's a good campaigner. He only lost by 6, and that was because black voters in New York City broke 80% plus for Hochul. It was a straight down the line race vote. And if I had a bet, I think Bruce might win. I'm not going to say that about Hilton. The fix is in California. I mean,
0: well, they won't count the votes out there for months and months, so you won't know. I tend to agree with you. I think his odds are really good. For a state like New York, but I believe I'm right about the mass migration that would occur if he loses. Do you have another 5 minutes, or do you have to run?
3: No, for you, Hannity, did you buy all those breakfasts?
0: No, they're very. By the way, Bill eats the biggest breakfast. He gets muffins and, well, I don't even know half the oatmeal. You eat such garbage. I can't believe. Meanwhile, I'm eating steak and eggs.
3: Come on. Oatmeal is healthy, and I take it home, Hannity.
0: All right. We'll continue more with all things self-described and proclaimed simple man Bill O'Reilly. 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

What do I always say? 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
1: 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It's joinfof.org today. 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And all your donations are greatly appreciated. All right, a few more moments with Bill O'Reilly, then we'll get to your calls coming up momentarily. 800-941-SEAN is our number. So 3 weeks from today, a lot of results will be in Mr. O'Reilly. If you look at Maine and you look at Michigan and you look at Iowa and you look at Ohio and you look at Texas and you look at Kansas and you look at Nebraska and you look at Alaska, all these key pivotal Senate races around the country. I think the Republicans might be pulling out of North Carolina. I wish they wouldn't, but it looks like they might be. They have a strong incumbent governor, twice elected statewide, running as a Democrat. How do you see this unfolding? Because as I look at the polls that I see, the ones that I trust, the ones that I believe matter, it's a jump ball pill in too many of these races right now.
2: Hard to call them tough situation because you don't have a lot of slow, honest information coming out. So I think Collins will win in Maine. The other guy, Jackson, is so radical. I like Maine. I've been there many, many times. I don't understand why it's even close. I think there might be an upset in New Hampshire. Sununu may win there. And if they win Maine and New Hampshire, the Republicans, they'll keep the Senate. I think Minnesota might go Republican with all the fraud and waste there. I can't imagine the voters wanting to put back these people. But, you know, it's possible. And the other swing states, Texas should go to the Republicans because that state is a lot of social conservatives, not so much the economic people. So I think the Republicans have a very good shot at keeping the Senate, which is the key to President Trump's future for 2.5 years, because the Senate is the most powerful body. I want to tell you something that you'll be interested in, Hannity. Is that okay? I know it's your show, and I don't...
1: You go right... Bill, whatever you want to do, Bill, we give you full reign to do what you want. Go right ahead. Unless you're going to get me in trouble, then I'd rather you do that on your own show.
2: Okay. So I do a thing called, we'll do it live. It's a long form. We do one a week, right? So we have Stephen A. Smith on, drops tomorrow. It's me and...
1: I was just on Stephen A. Smith's podcast last week.
2: I wear a tie. That's the only, you know...
1: You need one. It's the only way you can look halfway decent.
2: Thank you, Danny. That was very kind of you.
1: I'm right about that, but go ahead.
2: Yeah. So anyway... we're talking about you and me to a lesser extent and Stephen A's foray into our world. I mean, we're different guys, but it's the same traditional outlook. And the topic was, can I, a white guy from Levittown, and you're Franklin Square, which is the same thing, Long Island, can I accurately analyze the experience of the black community? Fascinating, okay? And I have two chapters on this in my book, Confronting America, What Has to Change. One of them involves Barack Obama and Paul McCartney. It is an unbelievable eyewitness history chapter. So I wanted to get his point of view on whether we have legitimacy in the African-American slash minority community, whether those people are listening to us, whether they turn us off because of skin color or economics, whatever it may be. His answer is very, very nuanced, but very interesting. And I wanted to bring it to your attention. And then you could watch the whole thing. We'll do it live. And you can take lessons on my sartorial splendor, Hannity.
1: Oh, good grief. Will you stop patting yourself on the back? Just make your point.
2: The point is you should watch it because it's very, very interesting that the two working class white guys, me and you, are interested in helping African Americans. I think that's true. Okay?
1: 1,000%. I believe that, well, you heard me say it during the spot I did with Regent. .edu, and that is that God created every man, woman, and child. And God put within every person talent that he put there. And it's unique to the individual. And I feel that a strong case can be made that historically blue cities and states have failed our children, our national treasure, at a level that is unprecedented. You know, if you look at predominantly minority neighborhoods, blue cities, blue states, where are the worst schools in those states and cities? Where is there more crime? They don't have law and order and safety and security, a prerequisite towards happiness, Bill. And I believe that the antidote, and there has been a tendency over the years, and I think it's changing, and I think it will change even further, where Democrats, you know, have had a lock on the minority vote, and I don't believe that they've been served well by the Democratic Party and their policies. I don't believe it at all.
2: Well, I talk about that heavily with Stephen A. And the basic thrust is this, that all Americans have a pathway to prosperity because they have the freedom to develop their talent, but they are not encouraged to do so in many precincts. One more point. Al Said goes on television and says that the reason that kids in Detroit can't learn the way they should is lack of money. So immediately I had my investigator look at Dallas. The two school districts comparable. Detroit spends 40% more per student than Dallas does, and Dallas public schools have a much higher test score base. So this is what Al Said and his ilk is peddling, okay? And it's not true.
1: This is the crux of the battle for the heart and soul of this country. And when I talk to my friends in Maine, New Hampshire, you mentioned, North Carolina, Georgia, people in Michigan, people in Iowa, people in Ohio, people in Texas, people in Kansas, people in Nebraska, people in Alaska, that's where the balance of power is going to play out in 20 days from now. And I think that Republicans can defy history. I don't have a good feel for sure how this is going to turn out. I could make the case, Bill O'Reilly, for Democrats having their blue wave, which would be within historical trending, and also but the fact that they've gone so radical and extreme, it hurting them in ways that they can't even imagine, and Republicans holding, you know, at least winning the Senate, maybe winning the House and Senate. I can see both scenarios unfold.
2: Well, I tell my audience, is it worth $2,000, which is what you're paying more for energy, to see your country blow up?
1: Well, the cost of the Green New Deal, Bill, and it's right there in the DSA's, you know, website, you know, is $212 trillion, Bill. And that is the power structure, the new establishment of the Democratic Party. All right, Mr. O'Reilly, I'm going to let you go, my friend. Thank you.
2: Thanks for having me.
1: all things Bill O'Reilly, BillO'Reilly.com, sir. Quick break, right back to our calls. 800-941-SEAN is our number if you want to be a part of the program as we continue.
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0: right, back to our busy phones. 800-941-SHAWN is our number. Paul is one of these DSA supporters. Paul, how are you? Glad you called.
1: How are you? It's nice to talk to you. I would make a request at the beginning, and I know you've done it before, a respectful conversation where we don't speak over each other. And I know that we're both men of faith to speak from our truth.
0: Why don't you just get to the point? What's your point?
1: Right. My point is several times you've said that the radical left intent is destroying the country, and you've mentioned the DSA. And I'm happy to talk about any particular parts of their platform that you think is inherently destructive.
0: Well, okay. Let's go over the list, shall we? Do you support eliminating the U.S. Senate?
1: I support restructuring.
0: Okay, this is a problem. You see, I ask you a straightforward question, and you don't want to answer it. So for me to get an answer, I have to fight you to get an answer. Because the DSA has on their website to eliminate the U.S. Senate. Do you support that, yes or no? It's a yes or no answer.
1: Yes.
0: You do. Do you want to take away the right of the people to choose their president?
1: No, I want to give people the right to choose.
0: I don't need you to expand that. Do you want to pack the courts with more judges, for example, on the Supreme Court?
1: I want to change.
0: Yes or no? It's a yes or no question.
1: You can't phrase the question your way.
0: You can. I can phrase the question because I'm reading from their website.
1: I know.
0: Do you?
1: How's the next?
0: Right, let me make it easier for you. Do you want to abolish borders and give amnesty to all illegals?
1: Yes.
0: Do you want to abolish ICE?
1: Absolutely.
0: You want to defund the Department of War?
1: Yes.
0: You want to abolish prisons and police?
1: Yes, I want to change the criminal justice system.
0: Okay. Do you want public ownership, meaning the government owns most corporations, establish a wealth tax, and implement the $212 trillion Green New Deal, cradle to grave, womb to tomb, communism, socialism, whatever you want to call it?
1: Absolutely.
0: Okay, so we just fundamentally disagree. You will shred the U.S. Constitution as we know it, and you will turn this into a socialist communist utopia. It has been tried before, and it has failed. And if America has to learn lessons the hard way, it would be a shame. And I don't know if there's any coming back from it, if you want to know the truth.
1: Okay. Now, can I respond?
0: I'll give you 1 minute to respond.
1: Okay. It's not a communist socialist debacle that you frequently refer to using Cuba and Venezuela. It's a socialist system like Denmark, Sweden, Norway, Finland, that has the highest health, highest quality of life, where schools are free, healthcare is free, and their quality of life rates amongst the highest in the world. I have a problem with a congressional system that has a stranglehold by three people that allows a $4.6 trillion tax cut to go through, and you say everyone gets a tax break to the tune of $240 for the usual Joe and billions for others, and you leave out the second part that says, and we're going to gut your Medicaid and your cost of health care is going to go up 22.
0: No, there's no gutting of Medicaid. That's a lie. Your examples are fraudulent. Number two, I don't have enough time to debunk them. Mm-hmm. Number three, everything that you describe, Obamacare, no promises were kept. Social Security, the lockbox was raided. Government schools are failing our children at the highest level, and we spend more per capita than any industrialized country. And you would destroy America with your open borders policies and no Department of War. Are you out of your mind? Do you not realize America has sworn enemies like Iran and Russia and China and North Korea? What do you think is going to happen if America doesn't defend the free world?
1: So I don't.
0: So what do you think? I asked you, what is going to happen?
1: I don't get my full 60 seconds. Is that?
0: No, you did. Actually, I timed it. You got more than 60 seconds. You got a minute and 15 seconds.
1: Okay. You said several things. Would you like me to respond to a particular one?
0: You have less than a minute. We're done.
1: Okay. You refer to the criminal justice system. The criminal justice system in this country incarcerates 20 times more people than any other of the industrial nations. We are currently spending $225 billion per year. And if you extend it to the judicial penal and the holding and everything else associated, we're talking $445 billion a year that costs the average taxpayer about $2,000 a year.
0: You are willing to put your faith, hope, trust, and future in the hands of a government that can't even educate our kids, even though we spend the most money. You're going to put your faith, hope, and trust in a government that said they're going to put your Social Security retirement in a lockbox and they raided it. You're going to put your faith, hope, and trust in a government that made, you know, a promise, keep your doctor, keep your plan, and the average family saves over $2,500 per year. If that's where you want to put your hope, you can. I believe in our framers and our founders. I believe in liberty. I believe in freedom. I believe in a meritocracy. I believe hard work pays off in America and opportunities will go away. And all those evil rich people that moved out of New York and California and New Jersey and Illinois will move out of the country and they'll take their money with them. Good luck with your socialist dreams, because you will become Cuba. 800-941-SEAN, our number if you want to be a part of the program. 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

0: And on this 25th anniversary year of 9/11, our friends at the Tunnel to Towers Foundation honor the heroes like New York City Police Department Detective Eric Michael Calleja. Calleja dreamed of being a police officer and fulfilled that dream by joining the NYPD in 1994. Now, he worked his way up to the rank of detective, and he answered the call after September 11th, serving at Ground Zero in the many months that followed. In 2022, sadly, he was diagnosed with multiple cancers tied to his heroic service. 5 months later, he sadly passed away. He is survived by his wife, Marilyn, and his two children. Because in the Tunnel to Towers Foundation, they were able to pay off the mortgage on the family home through their Fallen First Responder Home Program. 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
4: Enthusiasm in Arizona. I'm Lisa Brady, Fox News. Those chants greeting President Trump a short time ago at an airport in Bullhead City, Arizona, ahead of another rally later in Montana, urging Republicans to turn out for the midterms as if he is on the ballot.
5: We won Arizona in a landslide, the largest number of votes ever gotten. Just give some of them to Andy, please. Would you give some of those votes to Andy?
4: Republican Congressman Andy Biggs is trying to unseat Democratic Governor Katie Hobbs. Democrats argue the president's agenda is failing and that voters want change. The Justice Department is threatening California with possible legal action over non-citizen voters who may have received mail-in ballots for the midterm elections.
6: The DOJ giving the state 48 hours to determine the citizenship status of individuals whose names are listed on a password-protected thumb drive. For individuals whose citizenship cannot be verified, the DOJ is asking elections officials to segregate, not cancel, their ballots until their status can be determined. California Attorney General Rob Bonta has previously said, despite legal threats from the government, voting procedures remain fully secure and unchanged.
4: Fox's Kristen Goodwin. A legal fight continues over National Guard members from around the country deployed to the nation's capital.
7: The deployment of the National Guard, when it happened last summer, was illegal. And it remains illegal today.
4: D.C. Attorney General Brian Schwab is asking an appeals court to order the troops out of Washington.
7: It's a fundamental violation of one of our core principles in American democracy that we do not have military doing the policing of local communities.
4: Lawyers for the Trump administration say the president has broad authority from Congress over National Guard use. D.C. argues that power is limited and requires approval. America is listening to Fox News.
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4: The Pope appears to be recovering well a day after lung cancer surgery, eating, walking, and even celebrating Mass on his floor at Rome's Gemelli Hospital. Pope Leo had a cancerous nodule removed, confirming a diagnosis of the most common form of lung cancer, but no confirmation yet on whether it may have spread.
9: Follow-up tests will determine treatment. The Vatican not saying whether Leo will be recovered enough to make the planned trip to South America in November, which is an ambitious 11-day, three-country journey clocking in 19,000 miles. All his appointments have been canceled through next Tuesday.
4: Fox's Lauren Green. British comedian Russell Brand on trial in London over rape and sexual assault charges. The 51-year-old denies anything non-consensual, telling reporters outside court,
10: "I feel blessed. I feel, of course, concerned and but hopeful that this process will lead to good outcomes for everybody involved. That's my prayer."
4: He's accused of crimes against six women over a decade.
11: Prosecutors say the six women who do not know each other met Brand either through their jobs, work social events, or at his gigs. The alleged incidents took place in a hotel room, workplaces, a bar restroom, and at his home address.
4: Fox's Stephanie Bennett in London. Prosecutors call Brand a ruthless and manipulative sexual predator. In the final reading before the midterm elections, consumer prices rising 0.6% in September and 3.7% year over year, driven by gas prices, including record diesel prices.
12: Food prices were unchanged in September. The Federal Reserve has shifted its focus to fighting inflation and is more likely now to raise interest rates again this year.
4: Fox's Jenny Cosola. Could have been worse on Wall Street. The Dow down 48 points, paring heavier losses, but the S&P slides more than 1%, the NASDAQ plummeting 511 points. I'm Lisa Brady. This is Fox News.
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15: Weather Channel forecast of the Midlands. Beautiful weather here next couple of days. A fall front comes through the area Friday night, which will bring in cooler temperatures for the weekend. 89 here today with sunshine and a light southwest breeze. Fair skies tonight at 63. Sunny tomorrow. Highs tomorrow at 89. 88 on Friday with sunshine and the real chill comes in for the weekend. Richard DeWedding at the Weather Channel.
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0: under your vision of Medicare for all, can people keep their health care plan if they like their health care plan?
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8: All right, news roundup and information overload hour. 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I'm joining us now, a friend, colleague. He is the co-host of the hit show Fox and Friends. Brian Kilmeade is with us, also has his own nationally syndicated radio show. He loves to write history books. He's written a new one. It's called Uniting the States, Six Crucial Moments That Forged the American Miracle. 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You really love writing history books. This is like a passion of yours, right?
9: I know it's going to even sound even stranger. I think the best thing about it is the research. I mean, you get to meet the people who work in the library, the historians. They bring me to the documents, and then you're able to walk over to the documents and go, well, this is what Washington said. Okay, that's great. Well, do you want to see what he wrote? And then you could see the letters they wrote and what Hamilton was thinking and what James, how John Adams prepared the Boston Massacre, defense of the British troops in 1770. And that, to me, is the most exciting part. Because we tend to think these founding fathers just are on the side of a mountain. But they're like living, breathing people. They had the same insecurities. They had the same worries. They took the same risks. They were just extraordinary, and we all seem to benefit from it. But the more I read about them, the more fascinating it gets for me.
8: Well, I mean, you're talking about six crucial moments that forged the American miracle. I actually think we might be heading into a seventh one in 20 days, and I'll get to that in a second. What are these six moments?
9: So what I did is, for different reasons, I'm not doing battle after battle after battle, number one. I just said, you know, these moments have shaped us. 1770, March 5th. Why do I care about the Boston Massacre? Well, Brian, of course, that led to the 1776. Wrong. I think what it led to is justice, a sense of fairness, and presumption of innocence. Why? John Adams, Sons of Liberty, you know, he's the group with his cousin who are leading us to freedom and liberty. And he says, these soldiers, after an incident in which eight were shot, five die, as much as they were acting like thugs in the streets of Boston in those days, martial law, in this case, they need a defense. And I'm going to step up and do the most unpopular thing possible. I am going to represent, Alan Dershowitz style, I'm going to represent the British. And then he goes and picks a jury out of eyewitnesses and then gets these guys off on just because there was not only plausible deniability, there was the possibility that they were not guilty. And because of that, they got off. And why was that important? Because if America is going to be built, it's got to be built on a land of laws and a sense of justice. And he was always able to go back with all his credibility and say, hey, you know how I told you the British were deserved a defense then? Well, I can't defend what they're doing now. And he ends up being our vice president, first, second president overall, and just a fantastic scholar who gave us John Quincy Adams, too. And then have Washington in the middle of a war. You as a sports guy can appreciate this. We almost lose it all where we grew up, right, in the Battle of Long Island or Brooklyn or New York, whatever you want to call it. We almost lose our entire army. Washington has to do the unthinkable. He's got to retreat. Out of nowhere, with the sun coming up, if it's obvious he's retreating, they're all going to get killed. And out of nowhere, as written by a guy who was sitting right by his side, Benjamin Talmadge from Fort Salonga, he comes out and says, the fog rolled in mystically so thick that you couldn't see the fingers on your outstretched hand. And then Washington gets out and says, I can never fight with these guys again. I'm going to make this a protracted war. I'm going to hit and miss Trenton, I'm going to give you Princeton, and I'm never going to square off with the British again. The longer we go, the closer we'll get to winning. And he ends up doing it with a tactic he made up on the fly. And then that brings me to Louisiana Purchase, how that came down with Napoleon needing the money at the exact right time in which we decided that was our Strait of Hormuz, the Mississippi. And if the French were in control of it, that megalomaniac Napoleon, we could never be a country because we need it for commerce. And Jefferson goes ahead and pulls up a deal that almost triples the size of our country without firing a shot. And then Washington burns to the ground. You've been through, Sean, you've been through the White House. Do you ever see the burn marks and the archways?
8: Absolutely, yeah.
9: So I remember George Bush was able to show me that, and I go, why do you think they left him there? And he goes, you know, my feeling is to know how fragile democracy was. They literally burned the White House to the ground, the Capitol building, the whole city. And for us to get off our backs with a very bright James Madison without necessarily any leadership skills, great mind, not a great leader, he was able to rally himself and a country to the point where we beat the number one standing army in under an hour in the Battle of New Orleans, never to be invaded again. And lastly, John Quincy Adams. You give Lincoln credit for ending slavery, and he deserves it, but the guy he learned from was John Quincy Adams. He went back to Congress after being president. I can't see Obama or Trump doing that. And he did six terms. And he just spent the whole time haranguing the South to get rid of slavery. Because we cannot be a democracy. We cannot be freedom for all while people are enslaved. And he laid the groundwork for a guy who sat diagonally behind him in Congress. And I thought if I told those stories, 50, 60 pages, it would give these people and everybody out there a more of a sense of how special this country is on year 250.
8: You know, if you look at the people that you really go into depth and detail in the book, from Washington to Adams to Jefferson, Madison, John Quincy Adams, you think of how fragile it was at very key pivotal historical moments for this country to actually become what I believe is the greatest country God gave man, which is this republic. There's this famous moment where Benjamin Franklin, during the Constitutional Convention in 1787, says, well, is it going to be a monarchy or a republic? A republic if you keep it. Why, I think it's relevant. We're 20 days out of, I think, a critical tipping point election in the country. I never thought that the issues that we are debating and discussing every day would be issues that would be the topic of conversation, but they are. We have a party that wants to shred their constitution. They want to, you know, defund the Department of War. They want cradle to grave, womb to the tomb socialism. They want to abolish prisons. They want to abolish borders. All of these things, the stated policies of the DSA, and we're 20 days away, Brian Kilmeade, and I cannot tell you how this election is going to turn out. Your thoughts?
9: My thoughts are two things. With those stories I told you, it was all resilience, too. We made mistakes, and we adjust. We made mistakes because we couldn't rally in 1812. We adjusted. We made mistakes with Shays' Rebellion and not having a strong central government, so we formed this thing called the Constitution. We always end up better, and I believe you're right in saying this is a time of would-be crisis. But it's almost to say stand and be counted. If it was John Fetterman against Donald Trump, it would be like, well, you know, Clinton, Bush 41, for example. Well, obviously, Bush 41, I thought, would have been a great second-term president. I thought he was really much better than everyone thought. But Bill Clinton became president. We were center-left, right? Center-left. So, okay, we'll debate this, you know, gays in the military. Well, we'll debate the size of the military. There'd be a much better foreign policy for Bush. But it would be a fun debate. Your show, I listen to it every day at that point. It was more intriguing than worrisome. This is worrisome. Because the people that, and not in all cases, but I would say 70% of the Democrats running, I don't think like the country. And I think they think they have to, it's our obligation to change the country. They don't understand personal responsibility. They think people that are successful cheated. I mean, they're talking about billionaires tax. They're talking about free everything. And I do think that it's up for the American people. And I look at these polls that say they actually think Democrats are better in the economy. Look, how could you possibly say the Democrats are better in the economy? For what? Spending? The new Green Deal? The infrastructure plan that was supposed to put terminals throughout the country and built nine of them and destroyed the oil and gas in our country? There's nothing there that would do it. That's why I hope the American people say, hey, I wish gas was lower, but I understand why it's not. Maybe ICE in my community was a little aggressive, but I understand what they're trying to do. And I hope people understand that the mistakes that you see the Trump administration making are called, in sports, hustle mistakes. Sometimes you do stuff and you don't execute it the way you want to, but the intent is clear. And that's what you have. You have an administration trying to fix a lot of things. And I think you have a country that can't appreciate it because, in a way, the Republicans haven't articulated it effectively. They just do it. And they're not selling it. President's the only one selling it. So my hope is there'll be a sobering moment where people say, we don't have a center-left alternative. We have an extremist alternative. And my hope is the Republicans are able to benefit from that because, man, the next 2 years are going to hit hyperspeed if they have the opportunity, which, you know, Trump, he'll work with anything. I think the ground is set for our economy to go through the roof.
8: Well, I think he set that up in the first year of his second term. All right, quick break, right back. More with Brian Kilmeade. His new book is out, Uniting the States, Six Crucial Moments That Forged the American Miracle. Also talking about the election in 20 days. Amazon.com, Hannity.com, bookstores around the country. 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
8: On October 7, 2023, Israeli firefighter Danny faced a nightmare no parent should ever have to endure. As terrorists attacked his community, he and his wife sheltered in their safe room. Only yards away, his daughter and son-in-law, they were trapped inside their home as it burned down during these horrific attacks that day. There was nothing that he could do to save them, nothing. In the midst of this unimaginable grief, Danny stepped forward to help evacuate survivors and care for the shattered community, and today he continues helping rebuilding. His story does remind us, behind every headline is a family. 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

0: right, we continue with Brian Kilmeade, co-host of Fox and Friends. His new book, Uniting the States, Six Crucial Moments That Forged the American Miracle. I'd say a seventh is coming in 20 days. Look, the way I look at it is this is a fundamental battle, and it's one that has been ongoing for 250 years, and that is, do you believe in this great constitutional republic? Now, what you have on the ballot, as far as I'm concerned, and this goes to the heart of a lot of the things that you're talking about in your book, which is, you know, this country was founded on natural rights, a belief that God created every man, woman, and child. And governments are instituted by men to protect those natural rights. With those natural rights come responsibilities. And we don't teach the concepts of liberty or freedom or meritocracy. But this battle, as you're rightly pointing out in your book, comes up periodically throughout history. And here we go again. In 20 days, I believe all of this is again on the ballot. And I think it's too appealing to too many people that have been indoctrinated by a school system that has failed our children miserably in spite of spending more than any industrialized country in the world. It is a belief system that, oh, everything's going to be free. We're going to have free guaranteed daycare, guaranteed babysitters for date night. We're going to have free guaranteed government job, government salaries, guaranteed government healthy food, guaranteed government health care, retirement, and maybe a pine box when you croak, and maybe even a government lot, a plot to put your body in. I don't know. But I think that, you know, it is appealing to too many people. They're going to take away all of your anxiety, the anxiety of life, which brings out greatness and goodness in people, the stress of life, and destroy that concept of liberty and freedom. I think it's all on the ballot. Am I wrong?
1: No, you're not wrong. And I would say this. Do you see what's going on in France on a daily basis? And did you read the Wall Street Journal today when they say the UK social welfare state is failing? Everything that you said, I'll give you a free bus, I'm going to give you a free two-year-old daycare, I'm going to give you free all these things, that was promised to England and France, to those people. Remember, they got to get their
0: fix. It's failing miserably. The whole continent of Europe is a continent in a precipitous decline, one that I don't think they will recover from.
1: Right, but it could be us. That's the
0: correct.
1: That's the canary in the coal mine. Because what happens is, yeah, I promise you daycare is going to be terrible. I promise you health care is going to be awful. I promise you a great pension. You're not going to have it. I promise you housing. You can retire at 60. Can you imagine that? In France, even Marie Le Pen is saying we're going to get to retirement age at 60. Well, they barely work anyway, and now they're going to retire at 60. They ran out of money. So that's what's going to happen. For a brief period of time, they're going to go, wow, you know what? It's so great. I got this health care. By the way, everybody says Medicare for all. The minute they say it, you know they're not being serious. It takes a supplemental insurance to get Medicare. No doctor wants it. And the seniors don't want to go to the back of the line. And the union members bargain to get great health care. They don't want to end up with Medicare. So El Sayed and Bernie Sanders are unserious people. But if we decide to sign up for that, the $32 trillion over the course of 10 years, we will end up with riots in the streets where kids go, my school has no teachers, and my school is falling apart. Forget about the immigration issue, which plays a role in that. But that's what we're saying. And I'm going to ask you this, and I have not gotten a good answer yet. Can you run for office right now with that premise that Kennedy made famous? Don't ask what the country can do for you, ask what you can do for your country. And tell people, I cannot bail out your life, but I can help create opportunities for you to have a successful life. Can you run on things like that when the guy or woman running against you says, I'm giving you daycare, I'm giving you free Social Security?
0: The answer is yes.
1: Weeks.
0: People have to choose freedom, and that's what's on the ballot. They have to choose a constitutional republic. They have to look. You see so many people leaving your state of New York. I'm now in my, fourth year down in the free state of Florida. And I'm telling you, the number of people that have fled your state for good reason and fled California and New Jersey and Illinois, if Blakeman loses, I was talking about this with Bill O'Reilly earlier, and Steve Hilton lose, that's it. There'll be another wave of migration, and Florida will get richer. Anyway, the book is great, Brian. Appreciate you joining us. Brian Kilmeade, co-host of Fox and Friends, Uniting the States, Six Crucial Moments That Forged the American Miracle. And I'm praying for a miracle in 20 days, Mr. Kilmeade. Thank you, sir.
1: Thanks so much, John. We also got a special on Fox Nation, and I'll be on the stage Friday night in Red Bank, New Jersey, and in Old Westbury, the Westbury Music Fair on Saturday night. So BrianKilmeade.com if you want to see me in person. And I hope to see you soon. It was great seeing you last week, Sean.
0: Yeah, it was one of my rare appearances in New York. Anyway, Amazon.com, Hannity.com, bookstores around the country. 800-941-SEAN is the number. 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

0: will likely put more pressure on the Fed to boost interest rates. Oil prices jump with West Texas Intermediate crude trading over $95 a barrel. Semiconductor stocks fell for a seventh straight session, and the Magnificent Seven big cap tech stocks were mostly lower. However, shares of Apple rose 0.5%, with the tech giant notching its second straight record close. The Dow winners, United Health Group, Amgen, and Merck. The Dow decliners, Caterpillar, Goldman Sachs, and Microsoft. The Dow down 49 points, the NASDAQ lower by 500. 12, S&P 500 lower by 87. That's your Fox Business Report. I'm Hillary Barsky, invested in you.
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1: All right, 25 now till the top of the hour. 800-941-SHAWN is our number. You want to be a part of the program. All right, born on America's darkest day, 9/11/01. Our friends at the Tunnel to Towers Foundation, they have been helping American heroes, their families, ever since. And that means heroes like U.S. Chief Cryptologist Technician Shannon Kent. Now, Shannon's service was inspired by the 9/11 attacks. A decorated warrior, mother, Shannon served multiple tours in Iraq and Afghanistan. She joined this warfare unit command when it was established, and tragically, she lost her life in a suicide bomb attack in Syria. Now, this is the 25th anniversary year of 9/11, and her sacrifice and the sacrifice of so many others for our country and community reminds us of the cost and the lasting impact of that day. Now, Shannon left behind her husband, their two young sons. But because of your generosity, the Tunnel to Towers Foundation was able to pay off the Kent's family mortgage, giving her family the security of knowing that their home is theirs forever. Now, we can help more people like the Kents, but we need your help. 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Anyway, go to their website, the letter T, the number 2, the letter T.org, the letter T, the number 2, the letter T.org for the Tunnel to Towers Foundation. All right, let's get to our busy telephones. Let us say hi for Mark is in Tennessee. Mark, how are you? Glad you called, sir.
2: Hello, Mr. Hannity. This is an honor. This made my day.
1: Oh, you made my day. I'm glad you're out there. Love our friends in Tennessee. What's going on?
2: Well, I was listening to you yesterday, and like I told Miss Katie earlier, I got a bone to pick with you.
1: Okay, pick the bone. What kind of meat are we eating?
2: Well, you're a steak man, and so am I. I'm a truck driver, so I love steak.
1: All right, so we'll be picking a bone-in ribeye. Go for it. What's on your mind?
2: Works for me. Mr. Hannity, you said yesterday about the election that if we didn't get out and vote, we were going to lose the election. I agree with you 100%. Everybody has to get out and do their part. But on the other hand, I kind of disagree with you that even though I don't know what John Thune is doing with all the approval, the 80% of the American people that want the Save America Act, I cannot understand why Mr. Thune has not done brought this to the floor to get it passed, because I sincerely listening to you, Mr. Wilkow, Mr. Levin, so forth and so on, I sincerely believe he has the votes, and it would sure make things a whole lot better. It would stop a lot of the left's I don't want to call them cheating, but I don't know how to put it any other way.
1: Well, if you don't want proof of citizenship or voter ID, you think there's some political advantage in opposing it. You're right. It's an 85-15 issue. Certain aspects of that bill, in fact, did get inserted in the recent House bill that was sent to the Senate. Am I happy about it? No. But let me ask you a question. Did we have the SAVE Act in place in 2024? Yes or no?
2: No, sir, we didn't. And
1: And did we win?
2: We did, sir. And I'm hoping that by all of God, you've got me at a loss for words. I'm nervous as a dog in a long tail.
1: Let not your heart be troubled. You sound great. All right, so my point to you to help you out here is, yes, we have certain measures in place. We have the government now is monitoring any possibility of election fraud. Is it what we wanted? No. The only thing I would disagree with you on is that John Thune did not have the votes to get the bill passed. The argument was, if you keep it open on the floor long enough, don't go on vacation, hopefully that would cause people to change their vote. In my opinion, it's unfortunate, but sometimes in life, you deal with the hand you're dealt, not the hand you wish you had. The best way to change this is to primary people, and there's a time and place for that. But now it's a team sport at this point, and now we've got to win the game.
2: Well, I'm gonna do something tomorrow that you don't like, but by me being a truck driver, I will not
1: yes, sir.
2: Be home during election day, so I'm going to early vote tomorrow.
1: No, I'm not against early voting at all. If that's the system that we're dealt, do I prefer it? No, I don't. Because too much can happen in the next 20 days that might change or alters people's vote. And I would rather have day of voting with the exception of the infirmed and the elderly and in the military. But that being said, that's the hand I'm dealt, not the hand I wish I had. I would like to see the SAVE Act passed. I like proof of citizenship, voter ID, signature verification. I'd like chain of custody for any mail-in votings that stays on camera the moment it arrives at a place. I'd like partisan observers watching the voting all day, the vote counting all night. I prefer paper ballots. I'd like updated voter rolls every year as well. I mean, I have a whole list, a laundry list I've been talking about for years and years on the show. And we're getting some things done, but it's way too slow for my liking. But I'm just telling you, don't let this deter you from this important election. That's my humble ask of you.
2: It's not going to. Trust me, sir. It's not going to. And can I just say one more thing?
1: Yes, sir.
2: Would you please quit giving Miss Linda such a hard time about her New York accent?
1: Why would I want to do that?
2: I could listen to her talk for days. I love her to death, and I've never met the woman.
1: Mark, you might not know this. Do you think you have an accent?
2: Me?
1: Yeah.
2: Yes, sir. I know I do. I'm a hillbilly.
1: That's the best answer I've ever had. It's really all in good fun.
2: Because
1: she can't say silver palo pasta sauce. And she says silver palo pasta sauce. It's not sauce. It's not coffee. This is not talk radio. And I just think it's funny. And we do it for entertainment purposes. Linda, is that correct?
0: Yes. And Mark, I just want to say thank you for defending me. I will take defense from a hillbilly any day of the week. So thank you very much.
2: Miss Linda, I have lost nothing in New York, but if I had to make the drive up there, I would be there.
1: She doesn't even live in New York.
0: He's long hauling to New York.
1: She doesn't live in New York anymore. She hasn't for years.
0: He didn't say I lived in New York. He just said if I was in New York and I needed him, that he would long haul to me. He could be so specific.
1: Oh, my word. Back to our phones. Thank you, Mark. John in California, Gavin Newsom's communist utopia. What's going on?
3: Hello, Sean. I want to make a sober point. This is not a wild right-wing thing. And maybe you could ask Greg Jarrett this, why are we not pursuing sedition with these people? They want to tear down the government. So, and some of them are involved in violent acts and violent extremist groups to tear down the government. It's the very definition of sedition. So I'm not.
1: Well, right now we're in control of the government. Right now we have the DOJ, and you know, if they're telling you what they're going to do if they get elected, what they want to do, what their agenda is, which I believe would shred the Constitution, if that's what they're going to push for, advocate for, and act on, that's why this election in 20 days matters. Elections have consequences. I know people don't like when I say this, but in the end, we will get the government we deserve. I have been through election cycles where I'm very happy with the results, and I've been through election cycles I hate the results. But I never, ever leave the fight. I fight for the country that I love, and I'm not going to stop until my dying breath.
3: I understand that, but they're committing crimes now. You can't publish things like they publish. It's
1: like what? You can't say that you want to shred the Constitution, and you absolutely can say you want to abolish prisons, that you want to defund the Department of War. You absolutely can say you want to change the Constitution and eliminate the Senate. You can say you want to abolish borders and offer amnesty. You can say that you want to abolish prisons and the police. They're saying it. There's nothing that prevents. We do have freedom of speech. And that's why this is, I think, the greatest choice election, inflection point election in our lifetime.
3: No question. But you can't support the Muslim Brotherhood. You can't support these riots in the street. You can't be doing that. In the 18th century, these were crimes against the crown, for instance. You just, there's a, they've crossed the line, and maybe Greg Jarrett can speak to it from a legal perspective. And
1: if it becomes violent, if people make terroristic threats, if people act on these stated views or make threats towards people, then I believe you're on strong legal footing. But the best, I'm going to tell you what the best solution is.
3: We got
1: in 20 days. You know, there have been people that are upset with some Republicans. Well, okay, the time has come and gone in terms of replacing candidates. Now you have a very clear-cut choice. You don't have a single Republican that buys into this radicalized DSA agenda. You don't. That's running for the Senate or for the House. And all of the Democrats, in some way, shape, manner, or form, are either supporting this craziness or their silence is deafening and they will bow at the altar of those that have the power. That is what we are all facing as a choice in 20 days from now. And in some cases, you might vote early. I'm all for it. So, you know, I'm looking at what the reality is, not what I wish the reality was. I'm looking at the truth as I see it. And I'm trying to express, as I have been for months, the sense of urgency that the stakes are that high here. Maybe I'm not doing a good enough job. I don't know.
3: No, you're right. But two last points you got to know about. Here in Southern California, they found ballots on the side of the road that were not distributed, back to your chain of custody issue with the SAVE Act. So it's a real thing. They found these ballots, real live ballots, out in a field here in Escondido. Second, the average price of gas in San Diego right now is $6.29. Just,
1: well, you can thank Gavin. You have the highest gas taxes in America.
3: Exactly. And I'm more than willing to do my share. And I drive delivery. It's hitting me right in the pocket. But I'm more than willing to do that to fight the war against these knuckleheads in Iran having a nuclear weapon. I'm all for it. But I just wanted to kind of give you a gas price monitor out here. We're paying about $6.29 on average. That's not the expensive gas. The expensive gas is about $7 per gallon. That's California. And that's what we're going to get if we don't get out there and vote for the Republicans, as you're saying. You're spot on.
1: Listen, California, look, Bill O'Reilly may be right. It may be too gone. But I do believe Steve Hilton would reverse course in California. Or I'm anticipating another massive, if you will, wave mass, you know, migration out of states like New York and California. I think people are going to leave. I think job creators and innovators are going to leave. Companies that have already begun the process are going to finish the process. So there's a lot on the line coming up in a very short period of time. I hope everyone does their part, John. I really do. Appreciate you, man. Thank you. 800-941-SHAWN is our number. Ron is next in Illinois. Ron, how are you? Glad you called, sir.
4: Oh, yeah, Sean. Good. I could finally get on with you. My concern was what's going on about the Fort Hood shooter. I'm not in favor of a public execution. I mean, that martyrs the guy, if you ask me. I mean, that how would that affect the recruits to radical Islam? I was thinking, gee, what happened to Osama bin Laden? I mean, who's going to get this hood guy's body?
1: Well, look, I think you're making as strong a case for your point of view as anybody can. I personally think that, you know, they can put it online. If people want to watch it, they can watch it. It doesn't bother me one way or the other. I mean, the reality is it's happening. We don't need to give radical Islamists any more reasons to want to hate us. They already do. I don't think they can hate us anymore. And we just need to know who they are when and be forever vigilant. But I think you make the best case I've heard from people that are against it. My guess is I suspect the president probably in the end will will probably not do it publicly and probably go with, along with your position. I really am sort of agnostic towards it. It's not my main focus right now. But, Ron, we appreciate you, man. Thank you. Glad you're listening out there. 800-941-SHAWN is our number. You want to be a part of the program. Look, there are some situations if somebody wants to kill you and kill your family, there's only one option that will do, and that's the lethal option. But the FBI tells us, 2022, that that's 0.01% of the time. Now, how do you defend your family and not have to go for the lethal option? Well, that's where the new technology of BYRNA.com comes in. And the beauty of this launcher is it has pepper spray, kinetic projectiles, tear gas. You can hit a target 60 feet away. It gives you some serious stopping power. 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

0: right, that's going to wrap things up for today. A great Hannity, 9 Eastern tonight on the Fox News Channel. Set your DVR. Peter Ducey, Bruce Blakeman off a huge, huge debate win that he had. He'll join us tonight. Victor Davis Hanson, Dan Sullivan in Alaska, Mike Rogers in Michigan, Greg Jarrett, news you'll never get from the abusively biased, corrupt media mob. All coming up, 9 Eastern tonight on Hannity. See you then, back here tomorrow. Thank you for making this show possible.
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9: Western Swing. I'm Lisa Lacerra, Fox News. President Trump with the first of two stops now in Bullhead City, Arizona, telling the crowd to get out and vote for Republican Andy Biggs. The congressman is hoping to unseat Katie Hobbs in the race for governor.
10: He's a conservative guy, but what he is he's really a common sense person because it's all about common sense, more importantly than any label.
9: And the president said Republicans need to stay in power.
10: We have to be here a long time. We want to make it so it never happens again.
9: The president repeating a familiar theme this election cycle, saying people need to vote as if he's on the ballot. His next stop tonight is in Montana. Even as a new report shows inflation rising, the Trump administration says the president is bringing down costs for Americans.
11: The White House spokesman says President Trump has been clear about temporary disruptions as a result of the Iran conflict, but says the administration is delivering economic wins. An official says food prices are stable and beef prices fell. The U.S. inflation rate still accelerated in September. The consumer price index was up 3.7% from a year ago. Gas prices have spiked since the U.S. and Israeli strikes on Iran in February. The Labor Department says the prices for computer chips and electronics are also up.
9: Fox's Jared Halpern at the White House. Wall Street, the inflation report causing stocks to drop to their worst day since July and its fifth loss in 6 days and setting an all-time high. The Dow lost 48, the NASDAQ off 511, the S&P minus 86. The Centers for Medicare and Medicaid says it's removed about 190,000 people from Obamacare who shouldn't be on it because they already have coverage.
12: These recipients are not paying for this insurance oftentimes, or if they are, they're heavily subsidized. There's a risk in that because if you're not paying for something, you sometimes don't even know you have it.
9: CMS Administrator Dr. Mehmet Oz. 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
9: Update on the Pope's health as he recovers from lung cancer surgery.
14: Leo XIV is eating regularly and has already begun walking and doing respiratory exercises. That from his two doctors who have provided new information following yesterday's operation. They say blood tests and an X-ray have confirmed a normal post-operative recovery. A growth on the Pope's lung discovered in a routine checkup turned out to be cancer. Surgeons removed part of Leo's right lung, but we're still waiting to hear whether tests show if the cancerous cells were contained or had already spread. Jonathan Savage, Fox News.
9: The Justice Department is threatening California with possible legal action over what it says are non-citizens believed to have received mail ballots for the midterm elections. The acting deputy attorney general has sent a letter to California's Secretary of State saying they have 48 hours to review the list. The L.A. County Registrar says his office is reviewing the demand with the Secretary of State and the state attorney general. An NFL player once considered a star receives a mixed verdict in a civil case against him.
15: A jury in Miami finding former Dolphins wide receiver Tyreek Hill liable for two counts of battery, but not liable for the eight remaining claims made by his estranged wife. After 4 hours of deliberations, the jury awarding Laquita Vaccaro $500,000 in compensatory damages, but denying her claims for punitive damages. The week-long civil trial involved numerous allegations of physical and verbal abuse committed by Hill toward Vaccaro. Hill, who played for the Chiefs and the Dolphins, is currently a free agent. Frank Lanza, Fox News.
9: For the first time in 25 years, there's a new type of sunscreen available. The FDA approved the chemical ingredient BEMT back in June. Dermatologists say it offers broad protection without the cosmetic downsides of older ingredients. I'm Lisa Lacera. This is Fox News.
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18: Good evening, everybody. Welcome to Sports Talk here on the Sports Talk Media Network. Let's get over that hump on this Wednesday. It's great to have. Plummer just loves that nickname for Wednesdays. Let's get over that hump. Speaking of,
19: hump day.
18: What is that in your hair? Looks a little.
20: I've got a little calic up there.
18: A little coiffed. Yeah. A little coiffed today, huh? You put a little wax up there or something. Little sticky stuff. You know, a little gel. You put a little gel in it. He gelled his hair.
21: Product in there.
20: He
18: gelled his hair.
20: Lather it in. Did not use any product.
18: I love it. I used to use that stuff, you know. The first stuff
20: now
18: I
20: you
18: ever,
20: have no hair.
18: Now, the money coach is still here. This is the honest to God truth. Back when I was a teenager, and the men's hairspray was becoming popular. Remember Command hairspray and all that?
19: No.
18: Okay.
19: I never used it.
18: Men's hairspray. You know what I used?
19: What'd you use?
18: Afro Sheen.
19: I love it. No.
18: I bought a can of Afro Sheen.
19: I've never used product in my hair ever.
18: Never.
19: It wasn't even a thought.
18: It's not even. I don't need it anymore.
19: No, me neither. I'm as bald as a cue ball.
18: You look good.
19: Yeah.
18: And, you know, Plummer, you're looking.
0: Looking sporty.
20: If it's anything like my father or my uncle, I'll have a nice bald spot.
0: No, Josh, is that something that just comes up when you cut it a little short?
20: It just happens randomly.
0: Oh, okay.
20: I don't really brush my hair or anything. I just kind of, you know, wake up with it. It just happens.
21: You probably have some curly hair blended in there. That's what's happening. The curls are starting to, if you let it go, it might become all curly.
0: Might. You just never know. I'm sure Bergie is loving this conversation.
21: He is.
0: Hey, Bergie, how you doing, man?
22: I'm great. How are you?
20: He doesn't have headphones on.
0: No, but that's okay. I can read his lips over there on the screen. I can see him. All right, I'll leave you guys to it. Have a great show.
21: Thank you, Money Coach.
0: Go Gamecocks, right?
21: Yep.
0: You're all going to talk a little bit about the Gamecocks tonight,
21: I think
0: I'm sure.
21: We might, yeah.
0: You're going to talk a little bit about the Tigers?
21: I think we will.
0: I told everybody to expect great sports talk tonight.
21: That's what you're going to get. We got the rosters for the Touchstone Energy Bowl.
0: Oh, that'll be good, too. Don't let me down.
21: Always
0: Bergie, save the ship tonight, okay? He needs all the help he can get.
21: Keep on. He bails the water. That's what Bergie does. He bails out the water when we start to sink. Okay, thank you, Money Coach. By the way, is holding his own in the Pick'em contest again this year.
22: Yeah. As he always does.
21: Yep. He's very good. He's very good at that.
22: Plugged in.
21: All right. Hey, it's good to have you with us. Bergie, how are you?
22: I'm doing great. Now, I used to use some hair product myself when I was back in high school and college.
21: What'd you use?
22: It was a gel, and you had to wet it and then stick it in your hair. Yeah. I used to have slick back hair a little bit. Looking back on it now, it was ridiculous, but, you know.
21: I bet you. I did use Afro Sheen.
22: that's hilarious.
21: Yeah, yeah. All right. It's good to have you with us. I mean, my hair really shined, too.
20: The word I was thinking about was a pomade. Using a pomade in your hair. It's like a...
21: That's what you use?
20: No, I don't, but I'm just saying.
21: Okay. I have no worries about that these days. Last thing on my mind. That's why they make baseball caps. For people like us. All right. Hope you've had a great day. Beautiful day in South Carolina today. Good to be back in the studios for a couple of days. Looking forward to... a big show tonight. We do have the rosters for the 79th Touchstone Energy Cooperatives Bowl coming up in December. Doug Shaw, Memorial Stadium in Myrtle Beach. We will go over those. The two head coaches, we will talk to them at 7:30 tonight. Looking forward to having them with us as well. We'll have a Chalk Talk, Coach Reedy and Coach Johnson. They'll give us their thoughts on why South Carolina took care of Florida last weekend and where they can go from here, and also what Clemson has to do to get back on track with their couple of weeks to get right before they take on, well, Charleston Southern, of course, but then they got Virginia Tech, next ACC game to follow. And we'll have some other news of the day for you, a little recruiting segment as well, and some basketball, too, as we'll hear from, did a one-on-one yesterday with while we're there at SEC tip-off, and had a good time talking with the players and talking with the coaches, and talked to the new point guard for South Carolina, Corey Mincy. Well, we talked a lot about him last night, but I had a chance to do a little one-on-one with him as well. So we'll have that coming up tonight as well, and some other stuff, too. So busy show. Bergie, I hope you had a good day coming into this evening.
22: I did. I had an outstanding day. It's funny you guys were chatting about hair right off the bat because I was listening in to Tate Reynolds, his press conference from yesterday, and you can hear it up on our website at sportstalksc.com. He was asked about his hair because he has what appears to be, and I hate to make fun of it, but because Tate's a really good-looking guy, so a little hair out of place isn't going to bother him, but he looks like he has hair styled by pillow.
21: Yeah. Yeah, really? You mean kind of disheveled?
22: Yes.
21: Yeah. Doesn't put a whole lot of effort into it?
22: He said he gets his hair cut. So these were actual questions during his presser yesterday.
21: I'm glad I wasn't there.
22: He got his hair cut by the same barber who cuts Coach Sweetie's hair.
21: Oh, boy. That's interesting. Sweeney still has a good head of hair.
22: Yes. It's amazing considering he's been coaching as long as he has.
21: I predict that if they continue to coach where they are, I predict that Beamer will be bald before Sweeney or in the vicinity of bald because Beamer's losing. I mean, the bare spot is growing back there on the Beamer top. But Sweeney is holding on to his hair. I don't know if he is using any formula or anything like that, you know, to hang on to it, or it's just a family natural trait for him. But he's hanging on to the hair, that's for sure. Okay, let's get on to more important stuff. If you'd like to join us tonight, the phone number is 888-898-2525. That is the South Carolina Education Lottery lucky number by which you can join us here on Sports Talk. 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Learn more about the lottery's impact at seeducationlottery.com/educationwins. 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So, as we sit here and think about what's ahead, you know, South Carolina, with the open week for them, sitting at 3-3 halfway through the season, a disappointing 3-3, no doubt about it. They expect you to be much better than that, but they are what they are. 3-3. The question is, where can they go from here? And for Clemson, as they return to action, coming off that disappointing loss to Miami, and they get an FCS opponent in Charleston Southern on Saturday. So the Tigers should take care of their business there and move to 4-2 at the halfway point. And then the question becomes, where does Clemson go from here? Where does Clemson go with their ACC opponents that are coming up now? The rest of the way, ACC opponents except for South Carolina. With the way things are looking, like Georgia Tech lost their leading tackler now for the rest of the season. I think he's their all-time leading tackler, a linebacker. He's retired because of injuries, and they're not going great. And, you know, Virginia Tech coming to Clemson for a night game, I got to like Clemson there. And on down the road, Duke lost its last time out. I don't see anybody left on their ACC schedule that Clemson can't beat, and I don't see anybody left. Now, this might sound way out there, but I don't see anybody left on the SEC schedule for South Carolina except for Georgia.
22: Okay.
21: I was going to get to that.
22: I was about to say, if you include Georgia in that, I was going to have a strong disagreement.
21: Yeah, I don't see anybody else left on their schedule. And it kind of sets up, you know, from the way the scheduling is, you know, South Carolina is off this week, so they've got 2 weeks to get ready, 2 weeks to prepare for Tennessee. Well, Tennessee's got to play Alabama this week. So Tennessee's going to pour so much into that game. You know, they're going to pour so much emotion.
22: Yeah, exactly.
21: So much effort, so much energy, so much emotion and physicality into that game because they feel like they've got to win that game. And especially if they lose. If they lose and if they're beat up by Alabama, that all works to South Carolina's favor. And then you got Oklahoma, which, you know, got a nice win, a big win over Texas for them, kind of calmed their waters a little bit. So that game out there could be a little something. Texas A&M is really struggling right now. Arkansas is just not very good. So, and then there's Georgia, which is a different animal altogether. Mm-hmm. So tell me they can't win four straight in the SEC before they get to that Georgia game.
22: And if you go back to Florida, it'd actually be a five-game winning streak for them. And
21: that is true.
22: I think you make a really good argument across the board, especially the A&M game. And it's funny, you know, when we went back at the beginning of the season, we were talking about Carolina's schedule and trying to break it down before the bye and after the bye. This was what was supposedly the strength of the schedule. You know, Tennessee, Oklahoma on the road, Texas A&M. Gamecocks don't seem to play them all that well. And you knew Georgia and Clemson rounded out the back half of the schedule. But it's funny that Mississippi State and Kentucky have turned out to be, they're actually not bad losses. Games that the Gamecocks, at least the team that we saw at Florida, would have won had they shown up and played like that. But still, they're not nearly the bad losses that I think we thought they were when they occurred especially the way Kentucky's reeled off wins here of late. So I'm not going to say the back half is easier, but it's certainly easier than we anticipated it was going to be before the season began.
21: You know, Oklahoma, looking at that game, they've got to play Kentucky. They get Kentucky at home this weekend. That'll be tough for them. Then they go to Mississippi State, and then they host the Gamecocks. So they don't have a light weekend ahead of them before they get to South Carolina. Mm-hmm. So the Gamecocks, if they can take care of their business with Tennessee and be healthy and feeling good about themselves, and with every win the confidence level goes up, then I like their chances going out there to Norman and beating the Sooners for the second time in a row out there. And then you just take it week by week. Now, Clemson, the main thing for them is they are getting healthier. They're getting some guys back, especially on the defensive front, where they need some help. And you know, they're going to have Courtney Kelly back for this weekend's game. I think he's going to get his first snaps of the season, at least a little bit. They'll give him some work out there, I would imagine, to get him ready. They've moved some things around on their defensive front. They've made a little bit of change on their offensive line. But I think the most important thing is that Tate Reynolds continues to get more and more snaps.
22: Yeah.
21: With the first team, more and more experience, more and more comfortable and confident. He'll get a certain number of snaps against Charleston Southern. I'm sure they hope that they can build up enough of a lead and then let Vezina go in there and get some snaps as well.
22: That would be the perfect plan in an ideal circumstance, but you've got a guy who hasn't started all that much. He's a young player, obviously, and you don't want to rub it into Charleston Southern's face. However, if you're looking at trying to make a run the back half of the ACC schedule, you want your quarterback playing much, much better football. And he made the comment in his press conference yesterday that he feels like the offense is right there.
21: Mm-hmm.
22: So how many snaps do you give him? I mean, do you let him go all the way into the fourth quarter and then bring Vezina in? Or if the game is 50-0 at halftime, surely you pull him out. But you are taking away chances for him to get better in game-like atmosphere. I think that's a tough call for Dabo. He's not going to, obviously he's not going to run the score up on Charleston Southern, but I can see why he might leave leave Reynolds in a little bit longer than you normally would if you had a veteran quarterback.
21: That's a good point. Get him as much work as you possibly can. Okay, our phone number, 888-898-2525. We're going to go to the break. When we come back, we're going to go over those rosters for you. The young men who want to play in an all-star game. You know, unfortunately, we're in an era where a lot of these players, not just in South Carolina, across the country, they are, well, either turning down the invitation or opting out, however you want to word it. That's why you see some big-name players in the state from a recruiting standpoint. They're not going to be in either one of the state All-Star games because they've chosen not to play. Be back in just a moment.
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0: All right, welcome back, everybody. It is Sports Talk, Sports Talk Media Network, as we get you over the hump on this Wednesday night. It's all downhill from here. Let's talk about the Touchstone Energy Cooperatives Bowl 2026. It'll be the 79th edition of this terrific all-star game. Many of the top players in the state of South Carolina will be participating, and some names here that are guys you hear on the recruiting talk as well. What I was saying going into the break, though, it is an era where, and this has been going on, for, of course, for many years now, where some guys, you know, some players who are highly recruited players, you know, you can play in two games. You can play in a state game and you can play in a national game, and they opt out of playing in the state game. That's why you saw some names like a Trey Segura, a Nate Carson, players like that who weren't picked for the Shrine Bowl. And they weren't picked for this game because I guess they let it be known through their coach that they're not interested in playing in the in-state game. Now, maybe they're going to play in a national game, which is fine. I'm not sitting here in judgment of what these players decide. You have to decide what is best for you. And so I always thought
1: it was Phil. I agree with you. I mean, it's hard to get on high school kids who are looking at and being pulled in several different directions. But to turn down an invitation to the Shrine Bowl and or the Touchstone Energy Bowl and represent your state, if you're going to the Shrine Bowl, or represent your portion of the state in the Touchstone Energy Bowl, I hate it. Yeah. I just cannot get over the fact that we've got high school kids that are opting out of these games now.
0: Well, don't know what kind of advice they're getting, or they're just watching others above them do kind of the same thing.
1: Sure.
0: It's like, you know what, I don't need that. Then again, you know, if you don't accept your Shrine Bowl invitation, not only do you miss out on representing the state, you miss out on visiting with the children in the hospital,
1: exactly,
0: which is a big learning experience, and everybody comes away from that impacted in one way or another. And if you pass on the Touchstone Energy Bowl, you miss a treat by going to the beach, and they treat you extremely well, plus they have the shopping spree with the kids. That's another way that impacts you in different ways.
1: Mm-hmm.
0: So this is what you give up, plus the camaraderie and just the fun. If you're thinking about, well, I don't want to risk getting hurt, as we see all the time, you get hurt in practice. You get hurt in non-contact drills. You can get hurt any time in football or basketball or any of the sports. So there's no way to guarantee yourself protection. The only way is to not play in anything. So,
1: for sure.
0: But anyway, everybody's got to make their own individual decision. And we celebrate and we congratulate these individuals for accepting. And from what I understand from Scott Early, every player that was invited accepted. There were no turndowns. There were no opt-outs for this game. So that's a great thing. So, for the North team, and the head coach of the North team is Greg Porter. Give you these in terms of, well, they're listed here on this roster. Running back Kenyon Douglas, Fairfield Central. Quarterback Trey Howard of Ridgeview. Quarterback Sam Holliday from Fountain Inn. Receiver Nick Gordon from Sherrall. Receiver Jamison Terrell from Fort Mill. Running back Trevon Williamson from Gray Collegiate. Athlete Christian McDowell of Eastside. Linebacker Malachi Peterson from Westside. Receiver Malik Ratliff from Northwestern. Defensive back Kaysen Carson from Greenville High. Quarterback Mason Evans from Crescent. Linebacker Ty DeBose from Belton Honeypath. Defensive back DeShazer Green, Lamar. Athlete Caden Vassell, Northwestern. Linebacker Caleb Feaster, Chester. Running back Nick Means, Dorman. Defensive back Aiden Wiggins, Burns. Defensive back Aiden Montgomery of Gaffney. Going back to Wiggins, that's a big-time recruit. I don't understand how he didn't make Shrine Bowl. He's an Auburn commitment that South Carolina's going hard after. Defensive back Aiden Montgomery of Gaffney. I said that. Defensive back Gavin Sullivan of Hillcrest. Defensive back Adrian Kendrick Monroe from Gaffney. Defensive back Kimani Denny from Ridge Spring Mineta. Linebacker Zach Jordan from Abbeville. Linebacker Dylan Hutcherson from Blythewood. Offensive lineman Holden Lane of Wren. Offensive lineman Brooks Abernathy of Daniel. Linebacker Tyquan Bryce of South Point. Defensive lineman Denarion Cave of Hunter Connor Tyler. Offensive lineman Nathan McSwain of Fountain Inn. Offensive lineman Josiah Chambers of Burns. Offensive lineman Nyron Ford of Dutch Fork. Offensive lineman Christian Sullivan of Mann. Offensive lineman Jeremiah Sally of Lancaster. Place kicker Philip Georgiopoulos from J.L. Mann. Offensive lineman Nathan Huff from Greer. Defensive lineman Zy West of Hanna. Wide receiver Deshaun Watkins Himes, Dorman. Receiver Malik Miller from Dutch Fork. Tight end Micah McClintock from Woodruff. Defensive lineman Eli Herndon from Chapman. Defensive lineman Josh McClure, South Point. Defensive lineman Julian Renrick, Greenville. Defensive lineman Jaden Logan of Greenwood. Defensive lineman Tyrell Cloud from Emerald. The South roster. Defensive back Corey Murphy, Lugoff Elgin. Quarterback Henry Rivers of Berkeley. Running back Makai Green of Cross. Running back Mikkel Stevens of Loris. Receiver Jordan Bovain of Bamberg Earhart. Running back Calvin Wofford from Crestwood. Athlete Frank Richardson of Sumter. Linebacker Eli Presley of Somerville. Quarterback Aiden Manavian from Oceanside Collegiate. Just went over 10,000 career passing yards. Linebacker Javon Ryans of North Augusta. Receiver Bennett Plain, Brooklyn Casey. Linebacker Kelvion Manning of Dillon. Quarterback Grayson Rimpf, Camden. Defensive back Jamar Grissett, Irmo. Linebacker Terrence Alford, Lakeview. Defensive back Braden Price, North Central. Defensive back DeRonte McClam from Dillon. Defensive back Oliver Coleman, Lugoff Elgin. Linebacker Javen Risher, Hilton Head. Defensive back Davon Bowman of Wilson. Defensive back Gavin Elliott of Gilbert. Defensive back Jason Yeomans, Bamberg Earhart. Linebacker Jaquan Hanna, Carver's Bay. Defensive lineman Dontavius Griffin of Newberry. Defensive lineman Robert Grant, James Island. Offensive lineman Tristan Diggs, Carver's Bay. Linebacker Amadre Ricks of Crestwood. Defensive lineman Jackson Glenn of OW. Linebacker Ben Elkinberry of Wando. Offensive lineman Michael Reese III of Carolina Forest. Luke Thayer of South Lawrence. Fred Turner of Hartsville. 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
2: Hello, friend. Jailwood Gatlin, senior of the Pentecostal Temple Church of God in Christ. You're now in tune to the Living by Faith radio broadcast. I want you to sit back and hear the word of the Lord, and we'll be back at the end of the broadcast. Hello, friend. I want to speak to you today from Philippians chapter 2 and verse 5. The text reads, "Let this mind be in you, which was also in Christ Jesus." Do you have a made-up mind? The human mind is the seat of consciousness, contemplation, thoughts, opinions, emotions, and feelings. And in spite of the fact that all of us have ways in which we differ from each other, most of us are amazingly similar relative to the dynamics of our mind. Earl Nightingale says that all of us are given a mind as standard equipment when we are brought into this world. It's up to us as to how we develop that mind. You know, a farmer has a field. The field doesn't care what the farmer plants. He can plant poison, or he can plant something that's going to be healthy for individuals to eat. The field doesn't care. It's going to produce what's planted in it, and so is the mind. The mind is the power to think, or the act of creativity and remembering. It is a computer which stores information with instant recollection. It is the understanding or intellect, especially when normal, which we term sanity. The mind is comprised of dynamics which motivates intentions, purpose, inclination, and choice. And when we refer to the mind, it is with regards to a person's mental intellect and attributes, the entirety of the mental experience, the aggregate of processes connected with the functioning of the brain and the nervous system. When watchful, the mind leads the person to carefully regard and guard his estate. But an unwatchful mind becomes stale and stagnant. The truth of the matter is, you must have a made-up mind. There are so many people that say they want to make a decision, but the reality that they really don't want to make a decision is the fact that they simply won't make up their mind. People continue to talk about, oh, I want to start a business. I want to move. I want to do this. I want to do that. But they simply don't have a made-up mind. I want to tell you today that it's time for you to make up your mind. Noah was able to build the Ark of Safety because he had the proper mind for the proper time. Moses was able to pass through the Red Sea on dry land because he had the proper mind for the proper time. David won the battle against Goliath because he had the proper mind for the proper time. Shadrach, Meshach, and Abednego safely returned from the fiery furnace because they had made up their mind. Job overcame his misfortune because he had his mind made up. David was able to get right with God because he had his mind made up. In the knowledge of God, this same David said, "The Lord is my shepherd." He had his mind made up. Then Paul came along and said, "I can do all things through Christ, which strengthens me." Noah, Moses, David, Shadrach, Meshach, Abednego, all of them had a made up mind. During the time of this text, Paul was in jail, writing to the Philippian church concerning his imprisonment as it affected the Christian mission. And he told them that it had a special significance for them, since by their love and sympathy, they were partakers in his suffering. He had his mind made up because he maintained his Christian integrity and identity.

0: credited with those for whom he cared and who cared for him. It is mighty good when, in times of disappointment and suffering, we can think about someone who cares for us. He is reaffirmed by those who care about him. Friend of mine, I want to tell you today that you've got to have a made-up mind. No matter how bad the situation or how bad the trouble, you've got to have your mind made up. No need for you sitting on the side of the bed with five Twinkies and a half gallon of milk because your husband walked out and left you with all those babies. Get up from there. Go on downtown. Get your nails done. Get your hair done. And when you see him, he's going to be with his little ugly girlfriend. And you can tell him, when you lost me, you lost the best thing you ever had because I have a made-up mind. Well, my friend, that's all the time that I have for today, but I hope that you have enjoyed this message. I want you to remember that you can join us every Sunday at 12 noon at 806 East Pine Street, as well as 6:30 on Wednesday night. I want you to come and hear the unadulterated word of God. And if you desire prayer, pick up the phone and dial 843-799-5902. That's 843-799-5902. Prayer counselors are standing by to take your call. And remember, my friend, something good is going to happen to you. Make the rest of the day the best of the day. Until I see you at the temple, peace.
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8: The Weather Channel forecast for the Midlands has changes by the weekend with much cooler air coming on in, highs in the 60s, lows in the 40s and 50s, but until that point, we are warm. Clear skies tonight, dropping back to 62. Tomorrow, 90 degrees, lots of sun, 89 Friday, winds kick up late day. I'm meteorologist Sam Coplin from the Weather Channel.
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10: See, 20, I guess that's the 20, that's Wednesday. So Thursday, November 26th, is Thanksgiving. Mostly cloudy, less humid, 75 degrees. Love it. Love it. Yeah, you're one of those guys that wants the cold stuff.
11: You're drunk.
12: Oh, yeah.
10: I like
12: it. I'm so looking forward to this weekend. You can't begin to believe. Give I just wish you got here a day early.
10: Yeah.
12: So it'd be cooler down in Conway on Friday.
10: Give me the heat. Wait, what's the deal going to be this week? You guys aren't kicking off till 8 o'clock, right?
12: 8 o'clock, correct.
10: And why is that?
12: ESPN.
10: And why is that?
12: Because they rule the roost, if you will.
10: And why is that? No, why are they waiting till 8? I mean, what's the deal?
12: You have to ask the mothership that. I believe ESPN2, actually, if I'm not mistaken. I don't really promote them. I'd rather people listen to it on radio.
10: Well, sure.
12: Really have it dialed into where it is, but I'm almost positive it's ESPN2.
10: Mm-hmm. Yeah, but the thing is, I mean, waiting until 8 o'clock for no good reason. I mean, is there something that they're airing prior to, like a World Series game or what else do they run there on ESPN2?
11: Some WWE on there, isn't there?
10: WWE.
12: If we're pushed back because of wrestling.
10: some Frisbee golf championships maybe they're running.
12: Could be.
11: I've seen some Frisbee golf on ESPN2 before.
10: Yeah, I know that, Plumber. Thank you. Thank you very much. Let's see. Get to some other real notes of the day now. How about some real notes of the day? And our phone number, 888-898-2525. Give us a call. Drop us a text line, 803-900-4847. We'll get into all that in just a moment. Let's see what's interesting here. You know what I haven't done? Let's do this because I've been trying to catch up since I've been traveling so much. We haven't done our Palmetto State Stars from this past weekend. So let's take a look.
12: This would be a perfect tie-in to this because I actually, coming off the north.
10: Oops. Oops.
12: South announcement football game that is airing beginning at 5 o'clock.
10: Say that one more time. Say again. You were breaking up.
12: I said there is a high school. Gotcha. There's a high school football game that is airing on Friday night at 5 o'clock.
10: Ahead of your game.
12: Correct.
10: Yeah. He must be in a delay. He's not hearing us real quick. Might need to reconnect there, big fella. Well, I do this. There you go. It just dropped all together. Reconnect, Bergie. We'll get back to you. All right, some of the stars from this past Saturday. Let's begin. Lenore Sellers, of course. 279 yards passing, 4 touchdowns, 20 rushing yards, and a touchdown. Mazio Bennett, 7 catches, 35 yards, and a touchdown. Nick Harbor, 4 catches, 83 yards, and a touchdown. Dylan Stewart, 5 tackles, a sack, a tackle for loss, 2 forced fumbles. Coastal Carolina running back Dominique Lee Nicely, 25 carries, 169 yards, a touchdown, 3 catches for 42 yards. Benedict, which beat Allen. Wide receiver Reese DeBard, 3 catches for 97 yards and 2 touchdowns. You average over 30 yards a catch, that's pretty good. Linebacker Timetrius Patterson had 4 tackles, a tackle for loss, a sack, and he forced a fumble. From Anderson, which took a loss at Carson Newman, defensive back Carter Witt had a dozen tackles. Charleston Southern, now keep an eye on this guy if you're a Clemson fan or a football fan watching the game. You want to keep an eye on Steve Zajakowski, the linebacker from Charleston Southern. He is good.
12: Mm-hmm.
10: Last week, 17 tackles. He broke up 2 passes and he forced a fumble. He'll be right in the middle of things for the Bucs. Also from Charleston Southern in their win last week, wide receiver kick returner Quay Kendall, a 98-yard kick return for a touchdown. He averaged 35.5 yards on 4 kick returns. He also had 2 catches for 29 yards. Their quarterback, Jared Eccles, who was making his first start, 194 passing yards and 3 touchdowns. And wide receiver Mekhi Campfield had 5 catches for 82 yards and 2 touchdowns. South Carolina State in that loss to the Bucks, quarterback Ronnie Robinson, 279 yards passing, 2 touchdowns, an interception, and he rushed for 38 yards. And receiver Malachi Jones had 6 catches, 111 yards. The Citadel, disappointing loss last week for them to East Tennessee State. That was a game they led 10-0. Early. Ended up losing by 10, I think it was. Defensive back Savion Rogers, 4 tackles, 2 tackles for loss, and a sack. Furman, another close loss for the Paladins to Tennessee Tech. Wide receiver Luke Shields had 7 catches for 87 yards and a touchdown. Newberry goes on the road, beats Catawba. I tell you, their quarterback Mason Kidd's having a heck of a year. 273 yards passing and 3 touchdowns. Running back Jonah Norris, 21 carries, 147 yards, a touchdown, 4 catches for 65 yards and a touchdown. North Greenville, losing for the first time, lost at Chawan in a low-scoring game. Linebacker Jamie Downing Jr., 13 tackles, 1.5 tackles for loss, a half a sack, and a forced fumble. Presbyterian, which beat Davidson for the 1990 Bowl. Now, what's it called? The 1909? What's
12: 1919.
10: Eventually, I'd get it right. Running back Jackson Burleson, 18 carries, 134 yards, 3 touchdowns. running back Damian Moat. 21 carries, 109 yards, and a touchdown. And quarterback Landon Sharp, 149 yards passing and a touchdown, and 90 rushing yards and a touchdown. And finally, Wofford, which got a shutout win on Saturday. Gerald Modest Jr., 24 carries, 107 yards. And safety Eli Campbell, what a game he had. 7 tackles, a tackle for loss, a fumble recovery, and 2 interceptions. All right, there you go. As we see it, the Palmetto State Stars for last Saturday. You can check it all out on our website, sportstalksc.com. I love recognizing these other people besides just the Gamecocks and the Tigers.
12: You mentioned Ziakowski. He ranks inside the top 20 in tackles per game at the FCS. He's averaging 10 stops a game. So he's going to be, you're right, he's going to put his, as coaches like to say, his nose in the fan a bit this weekend against the Tigers.
10: Absolutely. All right, text messages. Text message line is 803-900-4847. Phil, if you really believe it'll be 78 in Clemson Thanksgiving weekend, I got some prime property for sale 15 miles just east of Myrtle Beach. Ask the plumber. I do think it'll be in the, I mean, it's been in the 70s before up there on Thanksgiving. It's not beyond the realm of possibility.
12: And the way this weather has been, I mean, we set, I think here in Florence at the PD, we set a record today for the hottest temperature on this date. It was almost 90 degrees, and I think we're scheduled for another record temperature tomorrow.
10: Yeah.
11: It was 91 in Columbia today.
10: Yeah.
12: Good grief.
10: Ernie says, when the internet dropped last night, two top-notch guys kept the show going. Kudos to Chris and Josh, the plumber. Y'all did do a great job. I hated that. Gosh.
12: I was disappointed right with you.
10: Man, that interview with Rick Barnes was really good interview, and I hate the fact that we missed about two-thirds of it. Mike from Barnwell. So tomorrow night's show will start with manicures and pedicures. Plumber, you ever had a manicure?
11: I've never had a manicure, but I have had a pedicure before.
12: I have as well.
10: I would not want to be touching
11: it's
10: those
11: nice,
10: feet.
11: Isn't it, Bergie?
10: Mm-hmm. I don't want anybody touching my feet. No, sir. Keep your hands off.
11: See, I don't think anybody really wants nice to touch feet. Your feet. Nobody wants to touch your feet, Phil.
10: From Russell, let's see here. Do y'all remember when Sean Ellis from Westside was playing at Tennessee and almost the entire defensive line was from South Carolina? Maybe not the whole line, but they had a few. Yeah, I think we talked about that last night. With the uniforms.
12: Right before. That was right before Coach Barnes sat down with you.
10: Mm-hmm.
12: Because I remember thinking, yeah, we got to throw Albert Haynesworth.
10: Oh, that's right.
12: He was another guy. Yep. Mm-hmm. He's another guy that was a Tennessee defensive lineman from our state.
10: And here he says, with the uniforms Coastal's wearing, will A.C. Slater be starting at linebacker for the Shots? Now, you're going to have to explain to me what that is. I did not get that one. Who is A.C. Slater?
12: Well, he's from the sitcom Saved by the Bell.
10: Oh, okay.
12: That was Mario Lopez's character name, A.C. Slater. And, of course, the whole theme of the game on Friday is 90s night.
10: Mm-hmm.
12: And so that was a popular sitcom in the 90s. And A.C. Slater actually did play football for Bayside High School, the fictional high school in the sitcom.
10: Gotcha. Yeah, those uniforms are going to be very interesting. I'm looking forward to being there for that.
12: Mm-hmm.
10: From Barry, we heard about a great shooting team at USC last year about the same time of the year from Coach, but we found out they would have been more successful trying to dunk it every trip down the court rather than actually shooting it. Prove it on the court. Yeah, you got to take your word for it.
12: Mm-hmm.
10: By the way, they put out a little information. They are on their game against Wake Forest in Rock Hill, and the actual price for that ticket, we a little bit undervalued it. It's $57.88. For a ticket to that exhibition game. Now, it is going to be streamed, but it costs you to watch the stream.
12: Of course it does.
10: So, I don't know, fellas. I don't know. Good luck with all that.
11: Where is the stream? Is it on the Gamecock Plus platform? Or?
10: No, it's something I've never heard of the streaming outlet that's streaming it. I don't know if you can go to the Gamecock website and find it or not, but it'll cost you a little bit. They said a nominal fee, whatever that is. A nominal fee.
12: Well, they ought to be ashamed of themselves for charging that kind of money for an exhibition game.
10: Yeah. I mean, really, I think you nailed it last night. How can you charge that kind of money for an exhibition game and that doesn't even come close to the highest priced ticket it costs to go to a regular season game. I mean, the Kentucky ticket, off the regular price. Now, if you have to buy it in the secondary market,
12: sure,
10: that's another story. But the regular price, I mean, their tickets typically go for, I think, $25 for a home men's basketball game. Women's tickets are less than that.
11: There's billboards all around Columbia saying tickets as low as $6 for men's basketball games.
10: Really?
11: Yeah.
10: Wow.
11: You're not in Columbia.
12: And you're charging almost 10 times that for an exhibition game.
10: Yeah. Yeah. All right. Well, good luck.
12: It's a sham.
10: Some people will buy them. Some people will want to buy them.
12: And hey, if you want to purchase that, I think it's awesome.
10: Mm-hmm.
12: I just think it's ridiculous to ask a normal fan to spend that kind of money for an exhibition game to see their team play.
10: Well, we're going to come back from the break and hear from Corey Mincy, the Gamecock point guard, who's going to be the guy in charge of the offense on the court. I think you'll like what he has to say. He speaks very positively about the way things have looked in practice so far. So we'll bring that to you after the break, and then it will be Chalk Talk after the top of the hour break. Bottom of the hour, we'll have the coaches on from the Touchstone Energy Bowl to talk about their teams. Got a little recruiting for you as well. And some Tate Reynolds to bring your way, too, the Clemson quarterback. We'll be right back.
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10: Corey, how would you say practice has gone? How do you feel like you've kind of stepped up as the floor leader of this team?
16: That's been really amazing. You know, I give all thanks to Coach LP. Just allowing me to step into that leadership role. You know, he allows this team to be player-led by me a lot. So just being real thankful for him, you know, just trusting me with the guys and day in and day out. Practice has just been amazing. You know, we have a lot of guys who, you know, who are just ready to compete. You know, a real good team environment day in and day out. So I just think, like, every day we're just continuing to get better.
10: What things are you doing as a floor general to lead this team and make sure guys are in the right spot?
16: Just constantly communicating. You know, I feel like that's a big part in basketball. It's easy to just go through things, like sometimes just going through dummy offense or just seeing the play and doing it. You know, some guys can forget at times. So just constantly communicating, always letting guys, you know where to be, but just being a student of the game myself. You know that's a big role for me, just trying to know everybody's position, make sure everybody's in the right spot. So, you know, when we're in practice and in games, it's just more fluent for everybody.
10: In this world of movement in college basketball, when a guy comes in like a new point guard, does Coach Parrish adjust his offense to you, or do you have to adjust to what they do, or is there something kind of in the middle there?
16: Like you said, I feel like it's a middle complementary threshold right there. You know, LP already has his offense, but then, you know, I think he dictates to his guard's playing style. You know, he takes your strengths and implements them as well, and then just allows everybody to move off that. You know, I feel like with the system LP plays in, anybody can play in. You know, it's just a great offense, you know, no matter what your game is and how you play. So your offense will already be implemented in LP's offense. But just being able to just, you know, always play your style, but just understand what he's looking for, understand what fits South Carolina men's basketball best.
17: guys. As a point guard, what is your mentality? Is it to set up everybody else and then look to score? Do you look to score first sometimes? How do you handle things as the guy with the ball in his hands?
16: Just whatever the defense gives me. You know, I'm never going out there saying, hey, I'm going to go get all the points today, or I'm just going to pass the ball. If the defense makes me go out there and have 20 assists in a game and 0 points, that's what I'm going to do. If the defense allows me to just get to my spots all game and shoot my shots, that's what I'm going to do. So I'm just more so just reacting to the game. You know, I'm never going in dictating what the game, you know, like LP always tells me, just read the game. Let the game come to you. Don't take yourself to the game.
17: What have these practices been like?
16: Amazing. You know, practices day in and day out. You know, you have a lot of guys in the transfer portal and a lot of guys who are competitors. So, you know, getting around this time, you know, you got done with first official practice back in September, so you've been able to get after it a little more, have more hours in the gym. So just being able to compete every day and just practice has been amazing. You know, guys just being able to get after every day, you know, when we get to compete a little bit. So it's just been great.
17: It's a bunch of guys that have never really played together when you look at this roster. But and like you said, you've only been together official practice-wise since September. How satisfied are you that you guys are together as a team, as a union, and you know each other's moves and you know how each other thinks?
16: I think that's great. I think the big part was going to the Bahamas this year. You know, being able to take that little foreign tour or just have that little time away, I think it really helped us a lot. Being able to just see ourselves in a game setting early on just allowed us to kind of understand our teammates and understand each other a little bit more. So now going into the season, we kind of got a good look for everybody right now, and just being able to see each other and practice every day, we're kind of just, you know, understanding each other as we go and just continue to build that bond.
17: So how do you see this team offensively? Will it be a high-scoring team, a fast-breaking team, an excellent outside shooting team? How would you describe it in a few words?
16: This team is like offense is never going to be a worry. This team can shoot the lights off the ball, have amazing post presence, you know, guys who can finish above the rim. So I just say very dynamic, man. This team just has so much this year. It's, you know, it's easier said than done. I just can't wait to, you know, the world to see this South Carolina men's basketball team.
17: Have you guys bought in defensively?
16: That's the biggest thing. That's what we're worried about. That's the question I was waiting on. I think that's our identity, man. You know, looking back to LP's 2024 year, you know, when that team went far, he always told us what that team did, listening to interviews about how that team always caused havoc. So that's what we're looking to do every day. I think that's what we're trying to hang our hat on this year. And that's what's been the biggest part of practice, just emphasizing defense, emphasizing finishing plays, pushing out catches, just being the best team that we can be.
17: When you went into the portal, why did you end up in South Carolina?
16: So the biggest thing about South Carolina, I would just say LP and the staff's belief in me, you know, just them understanding, you know, the portal is a quick process, you know, being in it, this is my second time being in it because I transferred, you know, from Presbyterian. It's a quick process. It's kind of like you're trying to build a relationship with somebody within a week. But then I know the thing with LP is he's just a straight shooter. He's a straight shooter. He comes in, he just tells you, he doesn't tell you what you want to hear. He tells you what you need to hear. You know, he puts everything out in front of you, lays out a plan, and this is something I can pass up on. You know, you're a point guard in the best conference in college basketball right now. I'm 3 hours away from home, so all my family can come see me play. It was no better experience or job than this.
17: Do you finally remember your days as a Blue Hose?
16: Do I? Those are days I'll never forget. You know, Presbyterian is the smallest Division I school in college basketball. So being able to just come from there, it was a humble experience. You know, I always give thanks to Coach Q. You know, he was the only coach who offered me out of high school. So I'll never forget my times from there, building those memories and bonds with those guys. So I'm truly thankful and appreciative, because without Presbyterian, you know, I wouldn't even be here.
17: I was going to say, when you were there playing in at Templeton Arena, you know, small arena and all that, could you ever imagine hitting the big time like you have now?
16: And that's what I think, you know, I think looking back every day when we played at South Carolina back in December, being here now, every time we practice in the gym, you know, everybody kind of just thinks it's practice, but, you know, I just sit in there and stare for a minute, man, just coming from where I came from, being at Presbyterian and now playing in front of 18,000, it's like a dream come true. So it's something that I could have never dreamed of. Being here is just honestly a blessing, man. I just can't wait for the season to get started and have those fans, you know, fully packed in that.
18: All right, we'll be back, top of the hour.
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20: A two-rally day. I'm Lee Silicera, Fox News. President Trump now on his way to Montana after a campaign stop in Arizona.
21: With early voting underway, President Trump told supporters in Bullhead City, Arizona, to pretend he's on the ballot.
22: And, you know, in a certain way, I am on the ballot. You don't have to pretend, because if we lose, we can lose all of the no tax on tips and no tax on Social Security for our great seniors, and no tax on overtime.
21: The president won Arizona in 2024 by more than 5 points, but the state has a Democratic governor running for re-election.
20: Fox's Jared Halpern at the White House. The president easily won Montana 2 years ago, but the three-candidate Senate race has narrowed for the Republican. The latest Fox News poll finds the economy top of mind for voters who are signaling more support for Democrats than Republicans ahead of the midterms.
0: The Fox poll finds two-thirds of voters are dissatisfied with the direction of the country, and a little more than a quarter think the economy is good or fair. Just under half say their finances are worse than they were 2 years ago, and 6 in 10 voters say

0: cost of living is the top economic issue.
1: Fox's Jessica Rosenthal. The poll finds President Trump's approval rating at a new low of 36%. And on issues, the president is underwater on every issue except the border. Subpoenas issued to multiple family members of Minnesota Congresswoman Ilhan Omar. She's the subject of two federal investigations.
2: Homeland Security agents and DOJ investigators are looking at whether Ilhan Omar's declared age on applications to come to the United States and later to become a U.S. citizen are inaccurate. She came to the United States in 1995 and became a citizen 5 years later in 2000. Authorities are looking at potential immigration fraud over a period of years, and they're specifically looking at paperwork connected to her father's application, which ultimately helped get her into the United States.
1: Fox's David Spund. 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
1: American nationals extradited to New York to face charges in the stabbing attack of an off-duty NYPD detective.
5: D'Angelo Caraballo and Snyder Bautista pleading not guilty in court in New York City to attempted murder and other crimes. Prosecutors say the illegal immigrants stabbed off-duty detective Jose Mercedes 10 times earlier this month in a robbery attack before they fled to Massachusetts, where the Dominican nationals were captured. Detective Mercedes released from the hospital this week saying,
6: "I'm happy to be standing. Emotionally, I feel happy to be alive."
5: Prosecutors also say that one of the suspects was out on bond at the time of the attack, despite a previous gun charge. Both, for now, remain locked up. Jeff Manasso, Fox News.
1: Social Security recipients will be getting a raise next year.
7: The Social Security Administration says benefits are rising 3.6% in January 2027. Benefits are payable to 76 million Americans. SSI recipients will start receiving increased payments on December 31st, 2026. In late November, Social Security cost of living allowance notices will be available online to most beneficiaries in the message center of their My Social Security account. The maximum amount of earnings subject to the Social Security tax will increase to $192,300. Ginny Coselda, Fox News.
1: Netflix says it plans to lay off about 6% of its workforce as part of what it's calling wider organizational changes. The company's co-CEOs say its product, tech, legal, and human resources teams would be most impacted. Wall Street stocks dropped to their worst day since July after the terrible inflation report. Its fifth loss in 6 days since setting its all-time high. The Dow lost 48. The Nasdaq off 511. I'm Lisa Lucera. This is Fox News.
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10: We are back at Sports Talk Media Network, Over the Hump Wednesday here on Sports Talk. Phil Kornblut and the plumber, Josh Cohen, here in Columbia.
11: Hump Day.
10: And Chris Bergen from the Bergie Palace over in Sardis. We got some recruiting notes coming up for you. We're going to talk to the coaches of the Touchstone Energy Bowl coming up at the bottom of the hour. Coach Greg Porter, Coach Daryl King, looking forward to talking with them about their rosters, which came out today. But right now, it's time to talk about South Carolina beating Florida. Where do the Gamecocks go from here? And what's Clemson got to do to stepping up in the second half of their season? It's time for Chalk Talk.
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10: Welcome in, you two handsome hunks of men, Chuck Reedy and Ellis Johnson. Coach Reedy, how are you?
12: I'm doing good, Phil.
10: When's the last time you were called a handsome hunk?
12: Been a long time.
10: Ellis, welcome in. I know you hear that all the time.
13: I'm doing pretty good too, Phil, but I don't think I'm doing as well as you described it.
10: Well, we can all dream, can't we? We can all dream. We can all dream. Okay, Coach Reedy, the Gamecocks kind of sort of put it all together down in Gainesville. What did you think of that performance overall?
12: Yeah, very impressive. You know, they played well enough offensively all year, you know, to be, you know, at the worst 5-1. But, you know, the turnover differential was killing them, and Sellers was hot and cold. But, you know, they put it together Saturday. Of course, they were, you know, plus 3 in the turnover margin, which, you know, obviously if you do that, you got a good chance to win. But, you know, it all comes back to Sellers. I mean, if you know, when he plays like he did Saturday, you know, they can beat anybody. And, you know, you know, I think, you know, looking ahead, just looking at their schedule, you know, I think, you know, they've got a chance, you know, other than Georgia. I think Georgia may be the best team in the country, but other than Georgia, I mean, you know, they've got a good chance to run the table.
10: Of course, that Georgia-Alabama game, if Alabama gets that call on that attempted pass in the end zone, if they get the interference call, that might have been a different ball game.
12: Well, it might have been, but, I mean, I'm just, you know, Georgia, you know, offense, defense, special teams, they're solid, you know, they're solid all over. But, again, I mean, they, you know, they have to come to Columbia. If South Carolina gets on a roll, you know, anything can happen. But, you know, I think they've positioned themselves, if they can play like they did Saturday you know, and not turn the ball over, which was killing them before, you know, they've got a good chance to win 8 or 9 ball games.
10: Ellis, no doubt having Dylan Stewart back in the lineup was a boost, and he played great. You got to give the kid credit. He played hard, did everything expected of him. He gave an All-American type performance, and I think that uplifted that whole defense.
13: It may have, and mostly his attitude. You know, you never know what's going on around the locker room and everything, but if he's out of his little emotional, selfish state, that puts a lot more in that locker room, if you ask me. But he did play well. Defensively, though, they weren't great. They were. The total yards was about the same. The completion percentages, they were a little bit better at Florida. But those turnovers were huge. And third down was big, too. Mm-hmm. But the turnovers, you know, 3-0, that was huge. And they ran the ball again, just, you know, pretty well. I don't mean to be negative, but Florida's going to get boat raced 2 or 3 more times this year. I don't know what's wrong with them, other than I think maybe they were overrated at the beginning. Mm-hmm. But they had a couple of good outings, and now all of a sudden, I mean, Missouri must have exposed some things on them, because they're not near to the football team they were, and I see where their starting quarterback may not even play this week.
10: Yeah.
13: But I agree with Chuck. You know, you just had a good win. You got an open date. You feel better about everything. Erase all the negativity that's been going on for 5 weeks. You got Tennessee with a quarterback quandary. You got Oklahoma, and I know he's playing, but hell, that kid, he's a quarterback quandary, in my opinion. Texas A&M's quarterback is very limited. Arkansas is Arkansas this year. They're not a real good football team. I mean, they could get a run here if they can just quit beating themselves. I think they could certainly play with these guys.
10: What did you think of the play of the defensive front besides Stewart, the other guys, especially the defensive tackles in the middle? How did you think they held up?
13: Well, I thought it did better. I mean, they weren't dominant on defense, but they got the job done. Almost gave up 400 yards, gave up 120 rushing, and put 267 in the air. Completion percentage were good, but 2 picks. And that turnover with the fumble, I mean, it just, you know, that was the key to the game, in my opinion, is they got some critical stops with those turnovers. The defense is still, in my opinion, it's a little bit of a mystery. I mean, you can't just go lay your money down on the table on their defense. I don't know, you know what exactly is causing it, but they are not a good defense for 60 minutes. Hmm. They're just a, you know, okay defense right now. That could turn, too.
10: Chuck, I thought that Kendall Briles called a pretty good game. He mixed in some screens. He mixed in some draws in there. He really sort of emptied the table, so to speak, or cleared the table, emptied the gas tank, whatever you want to call it, about, you know, running a bunch of different looks and plays with that offense. What did you see from a play-calling standpoint?
12: Well, I mean, I think he's done a great job all year. We said at the beginning of the year they'd average 10 points more a game. They're averaging 15 points more than they did a year ago, and that all goes right back to Kendall Briles. I mean, you know, the guy, he's an experienced play caller. He knows what he wants to do, and I think he's done a great job all year. They're leading the league in rushing, which is what we said they would do, that they'd be able to run the football, but it all comes back to Lenoris. You know, if he doesn't turn the ball over, what you saw the other night, other day, especially the third downs, I mean, they were unbelievable. I mean, 10 out of 16, and most of those were long yardage third downs, you know. But, you know, what he can do with his feet, is probably better than anybody in the country when he's playing like he did the other day. And, if he continues to play like that, you know, they'll be hard to beat. I mean, they're going to score a lot of points on everybody.
10: After a couple of early drops, too, it looked like the receivers picked things up. Harbor had some really good catches.
12: Yep.
10: Bennett has been, you know, he's been sort of the reclamation project after the year he had last year. He's really come back, and he's had, I think, 15 catches in the last two. Really come back, and he's had, I think, 15 catches in the last two games.
12: Right. You know, and the only thing that Lenoris didn't do, you know, he missed on some deep throws. That'd be the only negative in that game. And, you know, if he gets that right, like I said, they're going to be hard to beat from an offensive standpoint.
10: So with the rest of their schedule coming up, Ellis, and you're hearing what Chuck's saying about the offense, but you're a little more reserved about their defense. How do you think they handle the last half of their schedule with these SEC games and then Clemson?
13: Well, I think they played better this week. I don't mean to downplay it, because Florida has been productive on offense, although they've not been good on defense all year. But Tennessee, again, they're on their second quarterback,
10: mm-hmm.
13: and it was a kind of a controversial decision to go to him. They have much choice. Oklahoma's quarterback has not played well for the whole season. He's dangerous, but he can turn the ball over better than Lenoris can. Texas A&M's quarterback is at a ceiling. And I said it 2 years ago, he's a really good player, but everybody around him has to elevate him. Right now they can't. Arkansas is just, they're really down now compared to where they've been in the program in the past. And as Chuck said, Georgia comes to Columbia now. Sometimes you can just flip the coin. But they're good football teams, and they got a lot of strengths and balance that I think, I agree, they could be right there in the picture for the national championship. Clemson's got a lot of growing up to do, but that one's so far off, you don't know what these two teams are going to be by then.
10: Yeah.
13: And it's at Clemson, which hasn't been that big a deal, frankly, in that series. It doesn't matter where you play. Usually, play at home, you got a 5-point underdog automatic. But that schedule is set for them right now. So you beat Florida, and so did everybody else in the last two or three weeks. But you got a chance now to get turned around and win some really important ball games down through the stretch. And Carolina is definitely good enough to do that.
10: All right. So, Chuck, let's play you're on drugs. If the Gamecocks were to win out, you're on drugs. If the Gamecocks were to win out, that means went out, beating everybody left on their schedule, including Clemson.

0: and Georgia at the end. Do they get into the playoffs?
1: Yeah, I would say yeah. If they did that, I mean, you're talking about what would that be, a 7-game winning streak or finish with 7 straight wins?
0: Mm-hmm.
1: I guess that's right. And you know, you beat, you know, now you don't know where Georgia is going to be at that point, but I suspect they've got a good chance of still being number one at that point. You know, yeah, I think you'd have a strong case to be made. And the thing of it is, the SEC, there's not going to be many 2-win or 2-loss teams when it's all said and done.
0: Mm-hmm.
1: I mean, there may be 2 or 3, but you know, there's not going to be a bunch of them. And so, very well, you know, again, you're talking about what if, and that's a lot of what if running the table. But if they were to do that, to answer your question, yes, I think they'd have a great case to be made.
0: I mean, Ellis, you've been around there. You've been around South Carolina, the program, more than Chuck was. Chuck had a cup of coffee. You at least had a few sandwiches and some coffee. You were there a little bit. So you know the feeling. You know the people. And you know how they get excited. So they're excited right now. And, you know, they're sort of walking tall. They're feeling full of themselves right now. So they could their balloon could burst, of course, right away against Tennessee. But I don't see why they can't beat Tennessee. So, you know, if you're on drugs, would you think the Gamecocks could run the table and get into the playoffs?
2: So they're not going to fire Shane? What's the latest?
0: They're not firing Shane.
2: Come on, guys. We were at a funeral procession 2 weeks ago, and now we're on the national championship playoffs.
0: It's the Gamecocks. You know how that works.
2: Well, get Phil Steele on here if you want to talk about all that stuff. I mean, my God, we don't know. Hell, Notre Dame won out. They didn't get in last year. I'd say they got a little bigger brand, too.
0: Mm-hmm.
2: They flubbed up against Miami early in the year, and it never would leave them. And I'm not downplaying South Carolina. Look, to go down there and win a ball game on the road in the Southeastern Conference is hard enough any week. Any team in the conference, Vanderbilt, Kentucky, any of them, to go down and beat a team in the SEC with what you've had going on for the last 3 weeks, I mean, that's a great achievement. They've got to have some confidence in themselves. But, I mean, a win over Florida, I'm going to say this now. I look at Florida's schedule. Florida may be getting ready to lose 5 or 6 ball games in a row.
0: Eek.
2: We don't know who Florida is.
0: Eek.
2: We don't know who South Carolina is. We don't know if Georgia's going to be where they're sitting right now. I mean, it's just too much volatility in the whole thing. But if you said Carolina won all their ball games to the end of the season and they're in the playoffs, I wouldn't have a heart attack. I mean, anything can happen the way this thing is today.
0: No, we don't want you to have a heart attack. Okay, Chuck, Clemson off last week, and they have an FCS opponent this week. You know, pretty good FCS opponent in Charleston Southern. They upset SC State last week. They don't match up. We all know that. There's not a matchup here. Clemson should boat race them, have a little trouble, get their scrubs in and get their backup guys in there. But what should Clemson hope to see? What should their fans hope to see in this game, and then they turn their attention back to the ACC?
1: Well, this game, you know, you hope that you go out there and play well and don't get anybody hurt. You know, obviously, every game that Tate Reynolds plays, you know, is going to be good for him. And, you know, and this should be a game where he can have some success and really get some confidence. But, you know, you just want to play well and not get anybody hurt. I mean, that's what you want out of this one.
0: Yeah. Ellis, you know, the Tigers haven't gotten down on themselves, even though they lost that game to Miami. You know, Dabo said afterwards, hey, a couple of plays here, there, they're in that game, make a couple of plays here, there. So they haven't gotten down on themselves, and they're using this off week and this week to kind of resurrect things. And let's face it, their schedule's not all that daunting. It's a manageable schedule. It's a schedule they can win against. They could end up in the ACC title game still.
2: Yeah, I haven't looked at all that. I think there are probably about 4 or 5 teams that could. But they probably hoping Miami won't be sitting there waiting on them if they get there. But they do have a manageable schedule. I mean, they've had an open date, probably needed it. They've had some musical chairs, an offensive line, a couple of guys in the defensive interior, been in and out, in and out. Hopefully they got healthy this week. All right, now, I mean, so last week, this week, they're preparing for a game, and hopefully that game will help them get better. And, you know, they need to go out and take care of business early, play well. They'd be better when the game's over than when the game started, or they'd wasted the whole weekend. Virginia Tech comes in next. They've lost two in a row. Florida State, we don't know what they're going to be. I mean, one day they're playing with top teams, and the next day they can't get out of their own way. Syracuse is at the bottom of the conference. Georgia Tech, I think they did. No, they beat Duke, didn't they?
0: They play them the next to last weekend. They play them the next to last weekend.
2: Yeah. Okay. But Georgia Tech just beat Duke this weekend.
0: Yeah, yeah.
1: Yes.
2: Yeah. So, and Duke had been playing some pretty good ball at that time, at least the record said they had. So, I mean, yeah, you're right. They got those two back-to-backs, and they've proven they're not, they're certainly not playoff material. South Carolina, in my opinion, today, if they went out and played Clemson in the parking lot behind the hotel, they'd kick Clemson's butt right now. But by that time, who knows? And they're going to play it at Clemson. So, yeah, I mean, Clemson can get on a roll right here, too, and I think South Carolina could. But I think the main thing that they've got to do, and Chuck's already talked about it, they've got to get this quarterback playing good, solid football. He didn't have to try to be, the playmaker of the week, but he has got to start taking care of the ball. He's got to start seeing these plays that he's leaving on the table. Are they going to try to overcome all that? Not only have they played pretty hard on defense and effective at times, they're not good enough to carry them if they can't get the offense going.
0: Chuck, you look at the situation for Clemson, where they are right now. They're 2-1 in the league. They don't play anybody above them. The rest of their schedule is all behind them. Georgia Tech is 1-1. Duke is 1-1. Virginia Tech's 1-2. Florida State's 1-2. Syracuse is 0-3. And then you've got Virginia playing at SMU. So one of them's going to fall to 2-2. You've got North Carolina playing Duke, so one of them's going to have a second loss. You got Florida State playing at Miami. That's not going to really matter because Florida State will be 1-3 and well behind. The point is you got some teams playing each other that are going to take an L that's going to help Clemson in their positioning. All the Tigers have to do is take care of their business, and they'll play Miami again in a rematch. The only thing they have to worry about really is Wake Forest. Because Wake Forest is 3-1.
1: Wake Forest is the only one. Wake Forest is probably the second-best team in the league. The league is really down. I mean, the league is weak. Other than Miami, SMU's not what they thought. Louisville certainly is not what they thought. Virginia's not what we thought. There's nobody in the league that's any good.
0: Miami.
1: Duke might be okay.
0: Miami's
1: well,
0: good.
1: I'm talking about other than Miami. You got Miami and the 15 that aren't very good, however many there are. Clemson's in. They're in the driver's seat. They're in the driver's seat to go to Charlotte. I mean, all they got to do, they got to beat teams that they're going to be favored over all of them.
0: Mm-hmm.
1: There's nobody on their schedule. I'm like Ellis. I mean, I think South Carolina's a much better team, but that's a long ways away. And that won't affect the conference, standing. So no, I think I think they're sitting really, really good, in a very weak conference.
0: Yeah, Wake's got to go to Cal this Saturday. They'll play out there. And then they have Virginia, and they have a trip to SMU, a trip to Georgia Tech, and then Duke at home. So chances are somebody's going to get them.
1: SMU could be out there, could be tough. Duke could be tough. But, Clemson's got the easiest road of any of them. I mean, all they got to do is take care of business.
0: Well, if Clemson, SMU's 2-1, Clemson's 2-1, and SMU does not play Miami, Clemson did play Miami and got beat. So the Tigers may need some help there with SMU. Don't want to be tied with SMU when it comes to the tiebreaker. That can be That could be a problem. I have to look to see the tiebreaker. What happens if you lose to the number one team and the team you're tied with didn't play the number one team? And to see how that what the tiebreaker is for that. But that's down the road. I'm just saying Clemson's got a chance here, guys. They got a chance to make something out of this season, Ellis, even though the two best teams they've played so far have bloodied their nose. And Clemson did not respond like a national powerful team in any one of those games. They can still put some makeup on and cover up all those bruises and those cuts and look pretty good come late November.
2: Yeah, I mean, like y'all said, they pretty much got their own fate in their hands. And I was looking at the schedule the other day, the standings, and even before it got to this point, they had a pretty good schedule for the conference team. They weren't ready to play LSU. They weren't ready to play Miami. When I say they weren't ready to play them, they can't match up with them.
0: Mm-hmm.
2: And there's some skill things. I mean, just flat talent. But at the same time, they're not used to having to play that way. Clemson's been teaching class on Saturdays for 15 years. And right now, the way they're going to have to win ball games is put on your practice jerseys and go out there and physically get after somebody. They hadn't had to play that way in a long time. You mm-hmm. just can't flip the switch.
0: Mm-hmm.
2: But they can. They've got enough talent if they quit beating themselves and turnovers and explosives, just, you know, all the little things. And a lot of it's talent matchup, but which people at Clemson are not used to watching lately. But that they're going to have to play blue collar or they're not going to win ball games right now.
0: Chuck, do you think Tate Reynolds has what it takes to become an elite quarterback?
1: I don't know about that. I mean, he's got a lot of, you know, he's got some physical tools, but you know, he's got a long way to go before he's an elite quarterback. I mean, I'd hate to say yes to that until we see a lot more from him.
0: Well, a chance for him to take a step forward this week against an inferior opponent, and then step up against Virginia Tech under the lights. That's going to be a great opportunity for Clemson there. But, you know, James Franklin's had Virginia Tech playing, you know, some pretty good football at times this year. So we'll see how that one stacks up in a couple of weekends. Gentlemen,
1: did get beat by California, didn't they?
0: They sure did, yeah. They sure did.
2: They looked good early season, but, yeah. Boy, they've had two weekends in a row now.
0: Yeah.
2: I think who else I thought was a decent football team was Pittsburgh, and then they get beat at home by North Carolina.
0: They do that every year, though. I think last year they started 7-0 and went down the toilet. And they do that every year.
1: Yeah.
0: They tease you. Okay, guys. Coach Reedy, are you with us for a little while, or you got a trip coming up?
1: No. Well, we're going to Fredericksburg, Texas tomorrow, but we'll be back.
0: Oh. Never heard of Fredericksburg, Texas.
1: What? You've never heard of the Hill Country in Texas?
0: Well, I've heard of the Hill Country. I never heard of city.
1: Well, Fredericksburg is in the middle of the Hill Country. You need to go. It's a really neat place.
3: Bring back some souvenirs.
0: We don't get to do neat things like you do, Coach. Ellis and I, we don't get to do neat things. Dewey Ellis.
2: The Longhorns.
1: Elf won't get on an airplane. Elf won't get on an airplane.
2: No. I was in your neck of the woods today, Phil.
0: Were you?
2: Yeah.
0: I'm sorry I missed you. You guys have a great week.
2: Well, I drove.
0: We got to run. We'll talk to you next week. We appreciate you. Be right back.
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18: The Weather Channel forecast for the Midlands has changes by the weekend, with much cooler air coming on in, highs in the 60s, lows in the 40s and 50s, but until that point, we are warm. Clear skies tonight, dropping back to 62. Tomorrow, 90 degrees, lots of sun, 89 Friday. Winds kick up late day. I'm meteorologist Sam Coplin from the Weather Channel.
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0: Big night here on Sports Talk. Every year when we have the announcement of the rosters for the Touchstone Energy Bowl, great to go over those names and recognize those kids who have earned the right through hard work and dedication to play in this prestigious game, the 79th edition coming up December 12th, Doug Shaw Memorial Stadium in Myrtle Beach. It's a pleasure now to welcome in the two head coaches for the game. We have Coach Greg Porter from Lawrence High School be the head coach of the North squad, and Coach Daryl King from Lakeview be the head coach of the South squad. Both of these gents know what it's like to win. They are state championship coaches, and now they get to add the prestigious honor of coaching in the Touchstone Energy Bowl to their respective resumes. So let's move from north to south. Coach Porter, welcome in. It's great to have you with us.
1: Thank you so much. I appreciate it. What an honor.
0: Congratulations to you on your involvement in the game. And Coach King, welcome in, sir. It's great to have you with us.
2: Thank you for having me. It's an honor to be here with you tonight.
0: Coach King, full disclosure, I am from Latta, though I live in Columbia. I'm always from Latta.
2: Right.
0: We Latins, we hate Lakeview, but I'm not holding it personal against you, okay?
3: It's just envy, Coach. It's absolute envy.
0: But Jewel McLaurin likes me, and Jackie Hayes likes me sometimes. So you take that for what it's worth. No, it's great to have you with us.
2: You're in good company right there.

0: Well, it's great to have you with us, and you've done a fabulous job there at Lakeview. And Coach Porter, you've done a fabulous job wherever you have coached in your career. So you guys are worthy of the honor of coaching these teams. Coach Porter, let's begin with you. What do you like about the squad that you and your staff selected for this year's game?
1: First of all, I tell you what, I just want to say thank you to the Touchstone Energy Corporation for giving me an opportunity to coach in this bowl game. I truly, it's an honor and it's a pleasure to be able to do this. And just the staff, working with the staff, we had a great opportunity to select some great players. One of the things that I like about this roster is the speed, the athletic ability of a lot of these young men. And, you know, also just asking coaches about their character as well. So this group seems to be a very special group, a group that I'm glad I have the honor to be able to coach for about 3 or 4 days. So, yes, this is a really good group of players right here.
0: When you were looking at your players on the offensive side and you were thinking about what you wanted to run offensively, what were you looking for? Did you achieve that with your quarterbacks, receivers, running backs?
1: Absolutely. We was able to get Trey Howard and Sam Holliday from Fountain Inn and Ridgeview. We felt like it was great quarterbacks, athletic, who can make the throws, and we wanted to really build some skilled receivers around them with some speed to give us some flexibility to do a lot of things. Holliday can run. He's a great football player who has great speed and strength. So that's what we wanted to start with and just surround him with the players and the O-line to give him the protection he needs.
0: Well, I know, like, Nick Gordon from Sherrod, I'm looking at, what is Sherrod doing in the north? Anyway, Nick Gordon from Sherrod, I know he's got
2: speed. Same thing
0: speed.
2: With Lamar.
0: Yeah, I know he's a speedster. I believe Malik Ratliff has some excellent speed. So, yeah, you've got some guys that can probably pick it up and put them down out there for you.
1: And, you know, we was able to go this summer and watch these young men perform in the combines, which played a major role in our selection committee with our group. And being able to see them actually just run and see them on film, it was like, you know, this what a blessing to be able to get these guys to be able to coach these guys for 3 or 4 days in this game here and have the quarterbacks to be able to get them the football. So we believe it's going to be an exciting game for the fans to come out and support and be there.
0: Yeah. All right, let's go to the South. And, Coach King, same question for you. You and your staff putting your roster together, what did you look for around your part of the state? What were you trying to especially build on the offensive side?
3: Well, first of all, like I said, you know, thank you to Touchstone Engine and Electrical Operative for their involvement in this game and everything they do to make this happen. You know, the staff, you know, Jarvis Little John at Lou Golf, Rob Hannah at Hampton County, Ryan McDonald, North Central, Lewis Clyburn from Brooklyn Casey, Ian Rafferty from Somerville, Kevin Roller from Dillon, and Calvin McCroy from Camden. I mean, we went to all the combines, we watched the kids, and then you get to see them on tape. And, we, you know, we start talking about offense side, you know, want a guy that can get him the ball. You know, you look at Rent from Camden and Henry Rivers from Berkeley and Manavian from Oceanside. You know, these are kids that are athletic, can throw the ball, got decent size, got good speed, you know, and then try to build it around what we thought, you know, what we wanted to do, you know, get some good side tight ends, H-back types, and then receivers that can get down the field and stretch you vertically. You know, the whole thing is, you know, want to go, you know, the width of the field and the length of the field and, you know, try to get an offensive line that's athletic, that can pass pro and run block. So, you know, it was just looking at everything and trying to see what fits what we want to do and have great kids to go and do it with great character.
0: Yeah. What's your plan for the Richardson kid from Sumter? Because he's a quarterback there, but he's like, he's a running back playing quarterback because he runs the ball extremely well. And I think he's he's committed to Maryland to be a running back. So what are your plans with him?
3: Well, I mean, we chose him as an athlete. I mean, we feel like we could utilize him in several different places. I mean, whether it's running the ball, putting him at quarterback in wildcat situations. I mean, I think he can go out there and, you know, pop out a receiver every once in a while. He's got the intangibles that you like in an athlete. Good size, good speed, tough, you know, and that's our plan with him, have him as an athlete.
0: All right, Coach Porter, how about defense? I know that the defensive side, you guys are, you know, you're limited on what you can do scheme-wise. You got to stay very basic, but what do you look for in your athletes on the defensive side?
1: they're looking for athletic players, you know. Tom started with Zay West, the nose tackle, someone who can plug the 2-8 gaps, and was quick and strong. Outside linebackers, you know, we were looking for speed, height, width, guys who can run, guys who have a high motor from the film that we looked at, and guys who can get after it. Because we know this is going to be an exciting game on so many ways, you know. So, you know, having Wiggins at corners, Montgomery from Gaffney, we just felt like we had some good defensive players that we had an opportunity to select. That at one time we wasn't sure if the Shrine Bowl was going to select these guys. So when they fell in our hands, man, we was excited, and it really changed a lot of things we was thinking about doing. And, those guys really did a great job this season, and our staff did a great job of selecting the players.
0: No doubt about it. How about for you, Coach King, defensively? Did you find that you had a pretty good choice of quality players out there on the defensive side?
3: Absolutely. We did. I mean, like you said, you know, you want to be physical at the point of attack, you know, the line of scrimmage, and, you know, looking at the defensive lineman, you want the kids with, you know, pretty good size, but also could get off the ball, use their hands well, use their athletic ability. I mean, you take a kid like George Hanley from Carolina Forest, might be a little undersized, but tremendous speed, very strong. Poncal from Bishop England, you know, just the way they get off the ball and how physical they are at the point of attack. And then on the, you know, the outside backers, you want some length with them and also be able to run. And then guys on the inside, not afraid to go get downhill and go hit someone. You know, DBs that can cover. I mean, like you said, it's limited to what you can do on the defense side of the ball. But we want to be fast and we want to be physical.
0: Let's talk about practice. We're talking about practice. Now, you don't get many practices down there. I guess you get two on Wednesday, two on Thursday, and if you want, I guess two on Friday. Coach Porter, what will be your approach? Do you want to do some hitting? Do you want to be a little physical? Or are you more about, you know, teaching and technical stuff and just kind of walking them through stuff?
1: Well, we only have a few days, and these guys, if they selected to play in this bowl game, you really already assume and expect them to be able to be hitters. So we really want to be able to go over the install and go over the rules with them and help them understand how this game is going to be played and help them understand the limited schematic things we're going to be able to do. And we have to trust the athletic ability. We will make sure fundamentally they still stay sound. Some of these guys who will probably, you know, get out of football early, whether the season or the playoffs early or whatever, and we have to sort of catch them up and get their bodies back physically ready to go. But the goal is to save the kid and not get him in practice down there and get in a position to get hurt. But at the same time, hit just enough, thud up just enough just to make sure they get their mind and body ready for contact for Saturday.
0: How about you, Coach King?
3: Same approach. I mean, these kids already proved they'll go out there and hit, and they'll go out there and play, and they can do the things you ask them to do. I mean, the biggest thing is going to get installed, learning the offense system, the defense side of the ball, and, you know, your limited time. I mean, you know, you might get 2 hours in the morning, an hour and 50 minutes in the afternoon, so you've got to make sure they're all on the same page with everything that we're trying to do. So it's going to be a lot of install, a lot of not necessarily a walk-through, but more of a run-through, but we've got to make sure we get them up to speed on everything, and that's going to take a couple of days. But, yes, there's got to be somewhat of a physical aspect to it. I mean, you can't go a whole week without thudding up a little bit, not going out there and just taking people to the ground and stuff like that. But, well, you know, there's got to be a little bit of physicality to it where they'll be ready to come and go Saturday when we play.
0: Absolutely. Coach Porter and Coach King, both of you, Coach Porter, from hearing from Coach Early, like, I don't know what the process was after the Shrine Bowl, but he wanted me to know that you didn't have any players to pass on the offer to play in the game. You guys didn't have anybody, you know, you haven't had anybody back out from the invitations. That's got to be. And now let me ask you, did you only invite players that you knew wanted to play in the game? Is that how you approached it? How did you approach how you invited players?
1: Well, we just selected players we thought that was capable players of playing in this game. Some of the coaches may have reached out and asked their coach personally what they thought, but for the most part, it was great to get our early commitments from these young men and that they had a desire to want to play in. So that says a lot about the bowl game that is put on by the corporation, the Touchstone Corporation, for these kids. And I think it's a reputation that has been shared amongst players in the past that playing in this game is exciting. So we're just glad that, you know, nobody passed on wanting to play in this game for us.
0: Yeah, how about with you, Coach King?
3: Oh, I mean, it's the same thing. You know, when you hear that name, Touchstone Energy Bowl, you know, North, South, I mean, these kids want to play. And it was the same process. But, you know, we chose kids that we felt like would give us an opportunity to go and compete at the highest standard. And, you know, pretty much we've got what we thought we were going to get. You know, wasn't any surprises or anything really. So, you know, it was a good process and really enjoyed being a part of the process so far.
0: All right, before I let you go, you still got some work to do at your respective schools. Coach Porter, I know you're in the building process still at Lawrence. How do you feel that's coming along, making progress, and how do you feel about the rest of the regular season?
1: Well, we feel good about the rest of the season. We just got to take one game at a time. You know, we have exceeded the number of wins this year compared to the last 2 years. So we're making progress, and we're building on it. It's a process. It's not something going to happen overnight. And I think a lot of the young men in our program is buying into that culture with our staff, you know. So it wasn't difficult. It wasn't challenging trying to navigate between two teams. I had my moments. Yes, I did. But fortunately, you got good staff from both the North staff as well as my staff here to help me out. So, yes, sir.
0: Yep. And Coach King, I know what the deal is at Lakeview. I mean, you know, it's championship or bust for you guys, and you're looking very good once again. How are you feeling about the rest of regular season and heading into the playoffs?
3: Well, I mean, every week we talk about going 1-0. I mean, we don't look forward past any week. This week we want to go 1-0. That's been our motto all year, get a little bit better. We still feel like we haven't played our best game yet. I mean, this morning at practice, we had a very good practice. It's just we're young. We're very young. I mean, we're starting 6 sophomores and 2 freshmen. So each week is, you know, it's like, what we're going to get this week? What we're going to get this week? But so far, they've responded. They've done well. They come out there and they go to work. They enjoy practice. You know, and that's hard to say a lot of times. You know, they enjoy going to football practice. They enjoy going in the weight room. They love playing football on Friday night. So it's really been fun being around this group. Like I said, really young. But you know, our goal each week is go 1-0 and see where it ends up at the end of the year. We don't worry about what's going to come the next week or playoffs or anything like that. We take it 1 week at a time and try to get better each and every week. And just as Coach Porter said, I mean, it was, you know, working with this staff, it made it a pleasure, you know, when we had to go and meet. You know, it might take half a day or whatever the case may be, knowing I'm coming back and I got a great football staff back at Lakeview that want to go to work, and they're willing to go to work, and they're trying to make these young men into good football players and good people.
0: Well, you guys are good people. You're great coaches. And you know what? Come that third week in December, second week in December, you'll be trying to go 1-0 one more time in the Touchstone Energy Bowl in Myrtle Beach. And we look forward to being there with you during practice and during the game. So thanks to both of you for being with us, Coach Greg Porter, Coach Daryl King. Have a great rest of your season, and we look forward to seeing you at the beach. Thank you, Coach Porter.
1: Thank you so much. I appreciate it.
0: Thank you, Coach King.
3: I appreciate you having us.
0: Good luck to both of you, and we'll talk to you again. Greg Porter.
3: Thank you.
0: Daryl King, head coaches, Touchstone Energy, North-South All-Star Game, December 12th in Myrtle Beach. Get your tickets now. Cheaper than an exhibition basketball game. Cheaper than an exhibition basketball game.
2: Yes, indeed. I love Coach King. I think Lakeview's 7-1, but, you know, we hadn't played our best football yet.
0: Oh, yeah.
2: Look out if they haven't played their best football yet.
0: They go to sleep and they wake up 7-1. That's how good they are. Be right back.
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0: Here with Officer Mark Farrell of the Department of Natural Resources. Officer Farrell, it's the fall in South Carolina. That means it's deer season. What do people need to know about that?
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0: Hey, plumber. What'd you think about what Coach Reedy and Coach Johnson said about your Gators?
1: Man.
0: Ugh, crushed them.
2: Disappointed. I was trying to turn them off, but Phil wouldn't let me.
1: Slammed them.
0: Crushed them.
1: And I thought the funniest part was at the end when Coach was talking about, who was it that lost to Cal?
0: Wake Forest.
1: Wake Forest. And all Coach Reedy said was, they lost to Cal, right? He didn't have to say another word. Yep. Let me know what he thinks of Cal.
0: Yep. Yeah,
1: the worst coach football team in the country, I think is what he said a couple of weeks ago.
0: He did. Of course, they fired their OC, I think. All right, recruiting brought to you by Seawells. They are the best in the country. You're talking about the worst. This is the best. Seawells.
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2: Will I be able to get roast beef at the state fair? Because they're in the fairgrounds. Yeah, you know, the fair is this weekend.
0: Fair's this weekend?
2: And next weekend? Yeah.
0: When Tennessee comes to town?
2: Yeah, I believe that's the game. But will I be able to get roast beef, like roast beef on a stick?
0: I don't know. Why don't you ask them?
2: I'll call them.
0: So the fair's in town next week when Tennessee's in town.
2: It actually opens tomorrow.
0: That's why I'm going to Clemson next week.
1: Wasn't that always part of the deal with the fairgrounds parking lot in Williams-Brice Stadium? They had to have a game during the fair?
0: Well, I don't think that was part of the deal, but it seemed like that was the deal.
2: I went to a pregame thing with Florida at Seawells, then I went to the fair, and then I went to the Florida at South Carolina game. Three, four years ago?
0: How much did you eat?
2: It was not an all-you-can-eat buffet. It was a breakfast.
0: But you had your fair share.
2: Sure.
0: You ate your fair share.
2: It was a noon game, so it was breakfast.
0: All right, just a couple of quick recruiting notes here. We'll get back to serious recruiting stuff tomorrow since I'm finally off the road. But 2027 defensive end Jackson Ownby of Daniel is going to visit Clemson Saturday. 2027 tight end Marcus Skinner of Riverside is going to visit Clemson on Saturday. He's got to be related to the Skinner who came out of Riverside. Oh, came out of Greer. Went to Miami, and now he's at Kentucky. 2028 running back Michael Martin of Southside Christian, he'll be at Clemson Saturday. And 2029 linebacker Chance Davis of Gainesville, Georgia, is going to visit Clemson on Saturday. There you go. That's the recruiting report tonight here on Sports Talk. Dabo Swinney had another update this evening. Anything newsworthy?
1: I don't think so. He talked about Vezina's not quite 100%, I don't think, but they feel like he's pretty close, I would imagine. They said he could actually have played at Cal in an emergency if they needed him to. Mm-hmm. But he's been, I got the sense that Dabo and the coaching staff have been a little disappointed he hasn't recovered quite as quickly as they had initially thought he would after his injury.
0: All right, let's go to Bruce here in Columbia. No. Bruce in Missouri?
2: Yeah.
0: Oh. Been a minute.
2: If you allow him.
0: Well, if he apologizes. Bruce, welcome in. How are you?
3: I'm so sorry. I tell you, if I dial this number wrong, I don't know what you hit me for. Hmm. Anyway, when I heard you talk about the linebacker from Abbeville, that was my first position in high school.
0: Why did I do that?
3: And what'd you say?
0: I'm sorry, I was just mumbling to myself.
3: Okay. Anyway, I don't know the name of the guy, the linebacker from Abbeville, made the cut. But my first game was, as a linebacker in the second quarter, was Pendleton. And Ed Marlin was Mr. Football his sophomore year. And I was in the backfield the whole rest of the game. They put me in on the second quarter. And I was in the backfield the whole night.
0: Holy cow.
3: Him.
0: Zach Jordan. Yeah. All right. Hey, thank you, Bruce. Appreciate that from your times there at Abbeville. Zach Jordan is the linebacker from Abbeville. who made the team. So congratulations to him. All right, that'll do it. Have a great night. We'll see you tomorrow.
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5: Crackdown on federal fraud. I'm Lisa Lacera, Fox News. Dozens of people charged in what the Justice Department says is the first nationwide tax fraud enforcement operation.
6: Colin McDonald, Assistant Attorney General for the DOJ's National Fraud Enforcement Division, announcing the first ever nationwide tax fraud surge.
7: Resulted in prosecutorial actions against 76 defendants in 45 days, whose alleged and proven crimes totaled an intended loss of over $490 million.
6: Noting this includes new charges against 31 defendants, including a man in Kansas sentenced to 51 months in prison.
7: Mr. Mwangi is a Kenyan national and businessman who collected Social Security and Medicare taxes from his employees, but pocketed the money for himself.
6: Adding those 31 defendants' alleged schemes targeted about $350 million in intended losses to taxpayers.
5: Fox's Kristen Goodwin. President Trump set to speak in Montana this hour, the second rally today in his stop of Western states, to support congressional candidate Aaron Flint.
8: We have some great people there that are running, and I want to make sure they win. Because when I don't run, which, you know, in theory I'm not running, but I feel that I'm running, when I don't run, we get 49% less turnout. When I do run, we win easily.
5: Earlier, the president was in Bullhead, Arizona, in support of Andy Biggs, the congressman who's running against incumbent Democratic Governor Katie Hobbs. The Pentagon is expanding its fight against drug traffickers, sending several hundred soldiers from the 10th Mountain Division in Fort Drum, New York, to Latin America. Fox News has confirmed the reporting of the New York Times. The first elements of the 600-soldier battalion have begun deploying to a new jungle training facility and will eventually train with local forces in Colombia and Honduras. 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